0: tactics during a Senate hearing. News Nation's Joe Khalil reports.
1: This was a hearing that I think was fundamentally about Republicans wanting to basically test whether Jack Smith went out of the bounds of what was legal and proper in his investigation. Smith, for his part, has not shied away from these hearings at all. He has actually been wanting to publicly testify for quite some time before the Senate Judiciary Committee.
0: Senate Democrats came to Smith's defense using previous testimony about the legal and factual basis for the criminal cases against then-candidate Trump. Your top local story, California Assemblywoman Maggie Krell suing the Department of Homeland Security to get information about a recent incident involving immigration agents in Sacramento. Krell asked for records after ICE agents tried to enter a North Natomas law office in August. The agents said they had a list from Washington, D.C., tying the firm to several people and wanted to check for beds in the office, but staff did not let them in. ICE later denied Krell's request for records, saying it was too vague and didn't include enough details about which records to search. Krell says ICE did not search for or provide any records. She wants a court order for ICE to release the information. ICE has not commented. More news with KPK's Joe Michaels.
2: City Governor Gavin Newsom has vetoed legislation aimed at repairing the Delta's aging levees, even with growing concerns around the upcoming El Nino. KFBK's Delaney Joyce has more.
3: SB 872 would have created a dedicated annual fund of about $300 million for levee improvements and restoration of canals and aqueducts damaged by groundwater overdraft. The bill got unanimous legislative support, but in his veto message, Newsom calls the bill unnecessary, insisting the state budget already addresses the issues. Supporters of the legislation say the current budget is nowhere near enough to help the levees meet construction standards. The Delta Stewardship Council says the price tag for fixing the levees is about $3 billion, and delaying repair could result in more than $25 billion in flooding losses by 2085. Delaney Joyce, KFBK, Sacramento's News Radio.
2: Governor Newsom has signed legislation into law that will give California new fireworks import and storage regulations. They'll take effect in January. It was proposed after the deadly Esparto fireworks explosion last July, which involved an illegal fireworks storage facility. A wholesaler, manufacturer, importer, or exporter must now disclose the full address of the storage facility on their application for a license. They'll also have to inform the fire marshal if they have new facilities or relocate. The law will also require license holders to provide documentation of local permits for storage facilities and will raise fines for violations of fireworks ordinances. Several loopholes in regulations allegedly allowed the owners of Devastating Pyrotechnics and Black Star Fireworks to store their fireworks at the facility in Esparto. A Humboldt County animal shelter is getting its use permit reinstated, even as a criminal investigation into their operation continues.
4: Humboldt County authorities are investigating Miranda's Rescue after the discovery of 138 dogs shot and killed on their property in May and June of this year. At the time, their use permits were pulled because they were found to be operating elements within the facility without the proper permits. Humboldt County's planning director, John Ford, says that Miranda's Rescue is now in compliance.
5: So while they argue that there's not a euthanasia facility on the property, that they would not be euthanizing any more animals, and they removed that modular building from the property entirely.
4: Ford says the compliance and criminal elements in the case are separate.
5: Our job is not to punish. It is to achieve compliance.
4: Humboldt County authorities say the criminal investigation continues. Mike Baca, KFBK, Sacramento's News Radio.
2: Governor Newsom signing legislation requiring more gun safety training in California. New gun buyers will have to take a four-hour safety class as of 2029. Starting next year, people moving to California with guns will need a safety certificate with 180 days. It's 5:06, and I'm Joe Michaels on the KFBK Afternoon News with Kitty O'Neill.
0: All right, thanks, Joe. And tech giants met with President Trump in a high-profile meeting today as some of the nation's AI leaders warn of artificial intelligence's rapid development and its ability to override human instruction. The president, again, did not appear concerned about the fears of a threat to humanity, as some in the industry are suggesting. Trump instead insisting he trusts the tech companies to be responsible for self self-policing.
6: Well, I think I'm seeing tremendous self-policing, and they understand that they have to self-police. And it's very hard for somebody to come out and say, get into these models are very complex.
0: Trump says he's considering something of a watchdog group, a committee that would include some of those tech leaders. He also told reporters that the technology has a new moniker.
6: Renaming artificial intelligence, because it's not artificial. We all agree on that. And we're going to be renaming it superintelligence, officially renaming it.
0: I'm not sure who the we is, but he's the one that's saying it. What do you think? Will you call it superintelligence, SI? What do you think? #250 on your smartphone, keyword open mic, and we'll get your thoughts on maybe the new name for AI. I don't know. We'll see what you say on #250 again. Yeah, it's on your smartphone right now. More of your top national stories and global too on KPK News Radio, live everywhere, iHeartRadio app.
7: From ABC News, I'm Dave Packer. President Trump holding a high-profile meeting with some of the biggest names in the tech industry. The meeting comes as the nation's AI chiefs are issuing dire warnings and calling for a slowdown in AI development before it poses a serious threat to humanity. After the meeting, the president claiming AI companies will be responsible for self-policing the technology.
6: I believe they're going to be used for the good, and when they're not, we're going to be able to nab them. But there's going to be a tremendous self-policing aspect.
7: Mr. Trump is considering a watchdog, a committee that would include some of those tech leaders. New York's governor today calling for an outside independent investigation into Cornell University's response to a Jane Doe allegation of a gang rape at a fraternity. The university saying in part that it's committed to working with state officials. This as
8: prosecutors in central New York are reexamining allegations against seven fraternity brothers accused in a civil lawsuit of pressuring a then 20-year-old Cornell student into snorting ketamine, drinking rum, and engaging in sexual acts with her, all without her consent.
7: ABC's Aaron Katursky. The case is being reopened nearly 2 years after prosecutors declined to file charges. A massive cyber attack at the FBI, hackers stealing personal data, potentially tens of thousands of employees. ABC's Pierre Thomas.
9: And this evening, we want to remember Hayden.
10: The key question, what do the hackers plan to do with this massive amount of FBI data? Last night, the group Shining Hunters telling reporters they don't plan to publish the FBI's private information, suggesting they stole the data to refute FBI claims that they often overstate the scale of their hacks. Clearly, the FBI does not trust them, warning its employees.
7: A Kentucky state trooper killed during a traffic stop on I-65. Public information officer trooper Caden Parker memorialized his co-worker.
9: And this evening, we want to remember Hayden Phillips, not simply as a trooper, but as a person.
7: Authorities searching for the suspect, warning that person could be armed and dangerous. You're listening to ABC News.
0: 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Dana Hess there in the KPK Traffic Center.
11: 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And right now on our freeways, well, let's see, Camp City is running fairly slow, 24 minutes. So that's like a 16-minute delay for you. Split to Roseville is 13 minutes, eastbound 80 out to Douglas Boulevard. Going to Elk Grove on I-5 is still about 13 minutes. And if you're going on 99, it's going to be 16 minutes. There's really not much difference. Downtown to Folsom, 21 minutes eastbound on 50. And by the way, eastbound 50 at Sunrise. Traffic hazard has been reported there. It looks like it's a 4x4 top on a box. I'm not sure exactly what that means, but if you happen to be in the area, keep a lookout. Downtown to Woodland, 27 minutes on northbound I-5 and 20 minutes. I'll make that 22 minutes. Downtown to Davis, westbound 80. Very heavy traffic getting away from the area. I don't know if that fire out there has anything to do with it. 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Learn more at Crohn'sColitisFoundation.org. Traffic on the 10s every 10 minutes, mornings and afternoons. Dana Hess, KFBK News Radio, 93.1 FM, 1530 AM.
0: Thank you, Dana. And we've got clear blue skies, and that should be the same tonight. Our low around 59 degrees. Winds calming a little bit. Tomorrow, sunny again. High 91 or so, 90, so here for a while. But tomorrow night, cooling down to around 60 degrees. Right now, 96 in Sacramento and 95 in Granite Bay. And your poll question today, we're talking about President Trump hosting all the major tech and AI CEOs at the White House. And he says he wants to rename artificial intelligence. He says it sounds fake. It's not artificial. He said, we're going to rename it superintelligence. So SI, what do you think?
12: I think President Trump is so brilliant. He's such a perfect leader and man. And he comes up with the greatest names for things like Gulf of America, Lake America. Why don't we call this America Intelligence? Wouldn't that like kill a couple of birds with one stone? America Intelligence, and keep the AI acronym. That's my take.
0: Okay, you got one. #250 on your smartphone. Keyword is open mic. And if you want to weigh in, you can do it that way. #250. You also, if you're listening on the app, you can just hit that red round mic button and you can leave it that way. 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That's been an issue for some, so you'll hear what's going on there on KPK News Radio, live everywhere, iHeartRadio app.
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0: Well, ballots with signature issues are among the last to be counted and often the types of ballots that decide exceptionally close contests. But a new law will allow voters to fix that on their smartphone. Kim Alexander is the founder and president of the California Voter Foundation, a co-sponsor of that bill.
1: This bill, AB 2604, is authored by Mark Berman, and it requires the Secretary of State to provide counties with an electronic signature curing solution they can offer to their voters for when their vote-by-mail ballot envelope signature is missing or doesn't sufficiently match their signature on file. Right now, counties contact voters through the U.S. mail, and voters send in signature cure forms through the U.S. mail, and that takes a long time, and we are trying to speed up the vote count, and we want voters to have a quicker way to get those signature cures in so that we can get our races decided more quickly and allow candidates to be able to claim victory and concede defeat sooner after the election than we've seen in the past.
0: Well, I think everybody's in favor of speeding up that vote count. And also, I know there's been voters in that position where the whole thing has taken so long that their votes don't count in the end because they're too late.
1: Yeah, and that's a problem as well. I mean, we do have a very long signature cure period. It's 22 days, and so that's another thing that can delay the calling of races when you have a lot of outstanding ballots that are eligible to be signature cured and voters haven't taken action, then folks are waiting to see if they will get cured or not. This new law will enable more counties to offer this option to voters, and voters would be able to use their smartphone to connect with their county election office, make a signature on their smartphone or tablet screen, and submit that securely to their elections office to be added to their voter record so their ballot can be counted. And so it's really a win-win for election officials and candidates and voters alike. For the candidates, they're able to get ballots they're trying to get cured more quickly. And for election officials, they're able to instantly correct those signature problems. And for voters, they have the satisfaction that their ballot will be counted. You know, we've seen these slowdowns in U.S. vote-by-mail delivery, and that goes for signature curing forms as well. So giving voters another way to correct their signatures will be a real benefit, especially for younger voters who see their ballots rejected at a higher rate.
0: Okay. I wonder why that is.
1: They're new to voting. They're not familiar with using the mail, and they're not used to making signatures. So they often have problems with vote-by-mail voting.
0: So interesting. They're not used to using mail. Yeah, I guess not. Or signatures. I guess they don't write that out much. Okay. That law goes into effect January 1st of next year, although it is currently available statewide in 22 California counties at this point. Let's get some traffic and weather together. Dana Hess in the KFBK Traffic Center.
11: What are these postage stamps you keep talking about?
0: Yeah, what is this?
11: What is it? You do what? You put it on a piece of paper? No, come on.
0: I know.
11: Jeez.
0: I don't think they use mail. Right?
11: My daughter, 22, she sends people little thank you notes.
0: Oh, she does.
11: Yes, using the postal service, and I'm so glad. But you can't write in cursive, but other than that.
0: They have a hard time with signatures, I know.
11: Are you kidding?
0: But
11: yeah.
0: I love that she mails thank you notes.
11: She writes little notes and paints little pictures.
0: Raised well, Dana.
11: Where she got that?
0: Yeah.
11: Well, I do. 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You going to Roseville, still about 13 minutes. Let's make it 14 or 11, so, you know, it's not unlucky. Downtown Elk Grove, 13 minutes on I-5. There we go again. 16 minutes on 99, so, yeah, it's running kind of heavy. 21 minutes to Folsom, eastbound 50, not bad at all. And you go into Woodland, well, we've got a 27-minute ride for you there. Northbound I-5, yeah, that is a long one. And also 22 minutes downtown to Davis, westbound 80. Very heavy traffic getting away from town. And again, we have a lot of activity out there at that fire off the causeway, north of the causeway. So watch out. If you're coming in eastbound, the slowdown begins right after Richards, goes just across the causeway and then kind of eases up. 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
2: Tonight, clear, low 55 to 59. Plenty of sunshine tomorrow, high 92 to 96.
3: Thursday, partly sunny, high 93 to 97, and partial sun Friday, high again 93 to 97. I'm AccuWeather's Andy Robb on KFBK, Sacramento's News Radio.
0: And it's just going to be hot for a while, really. It's 96 right now in Sacramento, and Elk Grove has 96 as well. As we get some business and money news for that, it's Kelly

0: Brothers from CapTrust.
1: Job openings coming in just over 7 million, down significantly a few hundred thousand from last month. So when people say it's getting tougher to find work out there, they're not kidding. There are just fewer jobs available. Of course, we're going to get a lot of jobs data here over the next few days, culminating with the non-farm payroll report on Friday. AI replacing some jobs already, but AI also has risks. And today, the president sat down with the Speaker of the House, the heads of NVIDIA, Elon Musk was there, the head of Google. So the president of OpenAI was there as they try to talk about, hey, how are we going to regulate AI? How are we going to find some way of putting up a fence around it so that we don't destroy what we don't want to destroy? Of course, remember, this is for US AI. Chinese AI and other countries, they're going to have their own sets of rules. Dow down 130, 51,350. NASDAQ down 22. The S&P down 12 points. Gold up 20, 41.89 an ounce. 10-year bond yield, 5.23%.
0: And our thanks there to Kelly Brothers from CapTrust.
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0: Well, we often talk about our Sacramento SPCA, and we have a Pet of the Week here at KFBK, but we also appreciate our friends up in Placer, at the Placer SPCA. And for folks more in that area, just wanted to remind you of their big community festival that's happening October 10th. So you have a little time if you want to get involved with what they have called a wagon walk. It's a dog-friendly morning celebration. And that's going to be from 8 to noon at Johnson Springview Park in Rockland. So they've got a 2.5K or 5K dog-friendly run and walk, and then a big community festival. So there's live music and local vendors and food trucks, pet-friendly activities and contests, demonstrations, things like that. So if that sounds like fun to you, again, that is coming up October 10th, and that is our Placer SPCA. So they also have like a best costume contest. You know, it's getting to be Halloween. and best trick competition and things like that. Best of show. So some competitions if you want to bring your dog for that. And we always love the special canine demonstrations from the Rockland Police Department. So again, October 10th, Saturday at Johnson Springview Park in Rockland. And you can go to the Placer SPCA website if you want more information about that. Still to come on our KFBK Afternoon News. We do have more of your top stories and traffic and weather together. Very unusual case. There was a murder of a New York Times engineer. He lived here in Northern California, and this happened in Dublin. And his elderly in-laws are accused of the fatal shooting. They're both 77, and there was, I guess, a lot of trouble in the marriage. They never liked him. Kind of an unusual, as I said, story. So Alex Stone will tell you that one coming up on KFBK News Radio and live everywhere on the iHeartRadio app.
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0: And it is 5:30 now at KFBK. I'm glad you're here for the Tuesday edition of the KFBK Afternoon News. Stories now trending. President Trump unveiling a new federal website, which is run by AI. Those stories and more right coming up. But first, Dana Hess, KFBK Traffic Center.
16: A lot of heavy traffic out there right now on the freeways, Kitty. And it looks like they got the fire cleared up there on the causeway. They're doing a mop-up at this time, but I'm looking at Cab City, and man, we're seeing speeds below 10 miles an hour all the way through the Midtown area until you get almost to the river. After that, it finally looks better, but then it's going to be slow again around the Marconi curve all the way out to Watt Avenue. Southbound traffic is heavy through Midtown as well, and also as you approach the river southbound on the Cab City. 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Traffic on the 10s every 10 minutes, mornings and afternoons. 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
17: Clear for the rest of your Tuesday. Tonight's low 55 to 59. Sunshine around on Wednesday, high 92 to 96. Thursday, partial sun, high 93 to 97. And Friday, partly sunny, high again 93 to 97. I'm AccuWeather's Andy Robb on KFBK, Sacramento's News Radio.
0: 96 in Sacramento, 95 in Roseville, and 95 in Granite Bay. Your top story, President Trump unveiled an AI-powered website called America.gov, which he says will streamline government agencies in one place. The president making the announcement today in Washington with cabinet members, lawmakers, and AI executives in the room. The president also touting AI technology, calling it SI superintelligence ahead of a meeting that he'll have with the heads of AI. ABC News White House correspondent Karen Travers with the latest.
18: President Trump today doubled down on his calls to not slow down or regulate AI technology as he unveiled America.gov, a new federal government website that uses AI to help connect Americans to federal resources.
19: This is one more example of why I will never stifle the growth of technology that will be bigger than the Industrial Revolution.
18: President Trump said Tuesday he and a group of top tech leaders had signed a voluntary agreement on developing artificial intelligence technology. Karen Travers, ABC News, the White House.
0: And we'll be talking to you about renaming AI to SI superintelligence, which the president says is the new official name. So we'll get your thoughts right now. More news with KFPK's Joe Michaels.
20: Kitty, a November ballot measure aimed at protecting retirement and savings accounts could also effectively cancel out California's proposed billionaire wealth tax. Proposition 42 would block the state from creating new taxes based simply on the ownership of financial assets, including retirement accounts, savings, and investments. And it directly contradicts Proposition 40, a separate measure that would impose a one-time 5% tax on certain Californians with more than $1 billion in assets. If both pass and Prop 42 gets more yes votes, the state's legislative analyst says a court could find the two measures conflict, preventing the billionaire tax from taking effect. Supporters of Prop 42 have released a study warning that if California ever imposed a 1% annual tax on retirement assets, some workers could see retirement income fall 20 to 37%. And they'd have to work for many years longer than anticipated. California voters will decide each measure on November 3rd. Governor Gavin Newsom, meanwhile, has vetoed legislation that would have sent more immigration lawyers to rural parts of California. KFBK's Dina Kodiak reports.
21: The bill would have made permanent a program placing new lawyers with organizations that help immigrants in places like the Central Valley and Central Coast. Lawmakers passed the bill as immigration arrests increased. The current budget includes $7.5 million to keep the program running for three more years. Supporters say the bill would have guaranteed funding for rural areas. Newsom said the budget, which has nearly $150 million for immigration services, already covers the need. He also called the bill unnecessary because it lacked new funding. Dina Kodiak, KFBK, Sacramento's News Radio.
20: Paramount joining 12 states in rejecting calls for a deeper review of their deal. The states, led by California, sued to block Paramount's massive merger with Warner Brothers Discovery, but recently reached a deal allowing it to move forward. The two companies in 12 states are now asking a federal judge to approve their antitrust settlement, rejecting New Jersey Senator Cory Booker's call for a deeper public interest review first. He and other critics have concerns about several issues, including jobs and a lack of competition. The companies and states are supporting the deal's penalties and five-year terms. Booker and outside groups are calling its terms too weak. U.S. District Judge Araceli Martinez Olguin has not said when she will make a final ruling. Paramount, though, expects the merger to close in the coming weeks. It's 5:34, and I'm Joe Michaels on the KFBK Afternoon News with Kitty O'Neill.
0: All right, thanks, Joe. And a light earthquake was felt off the Northern California coast early this morning. The 4.3 magnitude quake struck at 4:36 a.m. It centered just off the coast at a depth of just about 1.5 miles. The epicenter was near the Mendocino Fault Zone. 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
17: ABC News, I'm Dave Packard. Tech leaders meeting with President Trump today discussing AI amid warnings to slow down development before it poses serious threats to humanity. After the meeting, the president claiming the AI companies will be responsible for self-policing the technology.
22: They love our country, they love the world, and they came together and they did something that few people really, it's almost like a constitution. In a way.
17: New York's Governor Kathy Hochul today calling for an outside independent investigation into Cornell University's response to a Jane Doe allegation of a gang rape at a fraternity. The case is being reopened nearly 2 years after prosecutors declined to file charges, the university saying it will work with officials. A massive cyber attack at the FBI, hackers stealing personal data on potentially tens of thousands of employees, and Kentucky State Trooper killed during a traffic stop on Interstate 65. Authorities are searching for the suspect and warning that person may be armed and dangerous. This is ABC News.
0: All right. And coming up, we're talking about the president wanting to rename, well, he says it has been renamed, I don't know if it has officially, he says yes, but renaming AI to super intelligence. Here's what he said.
22: Renaming artificial intelligence, because it's not artificial. We all agree on that. And we're going to be renaming it super intelligence, officially renaming it.
0: I don't know officially what he means around the world or just, you know, in the United States or £250 on your smartphone, keyword open mind. What do you think? You can let us know and we'll get to your calls coming up on KPK News Radio, live everywhere, iHeartRadio app.
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0: At 5:40, we've got traffic and weather together. Dana Hess in the KFBK Traffic Center.
16: Hey, Kitty, brought to you by Staples. Been a busy afternoon here on this Tuesday. Downtown of the Split, 25 minutes northbound at Cap City. As I look at it on the map, still very heavy northbound all the way through Midtown and kind of kicks in again around El Camino all the way out to Watt Avenue. And again, I got to mention, southbound is very sluggish from El Camino to the American River, as usual. Split to Roseville, 10 minutes. Eastbound 80, not bad. Downtown to El Grove at I-5 is 12 to 13 minutes for you there, and 17 minutes on 99. So, as I always say, you decide. Downtown to Folsom, 21 minutes. Eastbound 50, and the slowing pretty much just around 99 and maybe a little further on down to Folsom. Downtown to Woodland is 25 minutes northbound I-5, so it's still fairly heavy, especially downtown. Going to Davis is 28 minutes, and that's from I-5. It's very sluggish going through West Sac to get out onto the causeway, and still kind of heavy. I'm not sure if the cleanup from the fire is causing that or what, but just in case, be prepared to spend some extra time with us. 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

0: now we've got 97 in Carmichael, and Granite Bay has 94 degrees. We're talking about a new name for artificial intelligence. President Trump wants to call it super intelligence. I guess SI. What say you?
1: Donald Trump is going to trust these tech superstars just like he trusts them with TikTok and Instagram and all this other stuff where they're abusing kids. I think I'm going to start calling Donald Trump AI, absent intelligence.
2: There comes a time when renaming, it's enough. There's been enough renaming. Let's just leave it the way it is, and just we need to stop. It's just too much. I'm sorry.
3: I don't think I know it should be called super intelligence, just to drive all those people still suffering from TDS crazy.
0: Well, I don't know who is going to call it that. I don't know. He says it is official now, so we'll see. I mean, it's called AI, I think, around the world, so we'll see. #250 on your smartphone, keyword open mic, though, if you have a comment about it. Guys got some interesting things to say about it. Coming up, very strange case of a murder of a New York Times engineer here in Dublin, California, Northern California. His elderly in-laws accused of the fatal shooting. We'll have more on that coming up. And, you know, we also have that free iHeartRadio app anytime, anywhere you can listen.
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3: Well, shock in the Northern California city of Dublin after the director of engineering for New York Times Games was shot and killed in a parking lot by his in-laws, who are both 77 years old. ABC's Alex Stone has the story.
4: Yeah, so Kitty, this is crazy, the way it's unfolding and what it seems like this is. But he was the director of engineering for New York Times Games, so an executive of the New York Times, but they're the division that does, you know, think of all the New York Times, the Wordle and everything else that people play. And he is now dead, and he lived in the Bay Area. He was shot and killed in a parking lot at a sports complex in Dublin on Saturday afternoon, and the alleged killers are his in-laws, 77 years old, both of them now accused of murder. They're in jail waiting to see a judge. Witnesses say they saw the shooting go down, they heard it go down, and they say this.
5: There was like a man and a woman walking together, and then they just casually walked away after the shooting.
4: 40-year-old Jonathan McKenzie was shot dead in that parking lot at the sports complex, and witnesses said he was shot multiple times in the head and in the chest. Police then stopped the 77-year-olds nearby. They stayed in the area, but they were pulled over and they were arrested. And police in Dublin have not explained a motive, but court documents are kind of starting to put it all together in that it appears that he was in the middle of a contentious divorce with the couple's daughter, whom he had been married to, and there was a custody battle. And in 2025, he was charged with two counts of child abuse for allegedly slapping one of their children in the face and leaving another child alone for a period of time. There were allegations of domestic violence. There were other allegations that were made. Also, the divorce proceedings were underway, child custody, a restraining order. So a lot going on. And local attorney Stephen Clark, who is not involved in the case, saying that it's pretty clear what this may have been.
6: This has all the aspects of a deeply personal revenge type killing.
4: And he says that won't matter when it comes to the charges. They're going to be charged with murder, maybe other things. But you can't go out and shoot somebody when you think that they've done your daughter wrong. But it could play a role at trial and sentencing if this goes that far.
6: Certainly, you cannot take the law into your own hands like this. But that could play a factor in how this case plays out.
4: And he says that couple, they could face child abuse charges themselves because a shooting happened at a public park where children were playing. They're set to be arraigned in court tomorrow. And their son-in-law, that New York Times executive, he is dead, but even though police aren't putting all of it together, at least publicly at this point, as they're beginning their investigation, it seems like that clearly there had been a lot of bad blood behind the what was going on with the parents and with their daughter and with him. If all of that played a role in this, we don't yet know, but it seems like that there may have been a connection between the parents and what was going on in the marriage.
3: Yeah, well, I wonder if we'll hear from the daughter. That's really
4: Yeah,
3: something.
4: And we don't know, and police have not disclosed if she was involved in this at all, if she knew what her parents were allegedly going to go do, if she had any early indication or gave any direction. No allegations of anything like that.
3: Yeah. ABC's Alex Stone, thank you.
4: You got it. Thanks, Kitty.
3: And we also learned from court documents that McKenzie, who was transgender, alleged that his wife's mother had used anti-LGBTQ plus slurs against him. And he also accused his mother-in-law of trying to pull the medical tubes from his body after procedures related to his transition. 550. Let's get some traffic and weather together. Dana Hess in the KFBK Traffic Center.
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7: 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And on the Cap City Freeway northbound, 23 minutes downtown to the splits. And again, heavy traffic expected all the way through Midtown, up to Midtown. In fact, on the other side, split to Roseville is 11 minutes. And the slowing's gone pretty much after Greenback. Downtown to Elk Grove on I-5 is about 13 minutes. Very spotty slowing there. And on 99, 16 minutes. And again, it's kind of spotty until you get down to about Mack Road. And then it's pretty much gone. Downtown to Woodland, it's 25 minutes. I misread. Downtown to Folsom is 21 minutes as well. And that's really fast, actually. Downtown to Davis, 22 minutes westbound 80. And again, it's going to be slow coming out of the Sacramento area until you get to the causeway. If you're coming in, it's going to be sluggish from Mace Boulevard until you get across the causeway. 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
3: All right, thanks, Dana. 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
8: Tonight, clear, low 55 to 59. Plenty of sunshine tomorrow, high 92 to 96. Thursday, partly sunny, high 93 to 97. And partial sun Friday, high again, 93 to 97. I'm AccuWeather's Andy Robb on KFBK, Sacramento's News Radio.
3: Okay, and it's just going to be hot for a while, at least through the whole week and probably beyond. 95 right now in Sacramento and Roseville at 96, 94 in Granite Bay. Business and money news, we've got that for you. And it's Kelly Brothers from CapTrust.
9: A lot of AI news today. You had the OpenAI Developer Conference in San Francisco. Sam Altman was there and spoke. But the president of that company was in Washington, D.C., joining Jensen Huang from NVIDIA, Elon Musk, the president, and Mike Johnson, not to mention a number of other tech leaders, as they talked about AI, as they talked about regulation, as they talked about mitigating risk. The president says he and tech leaders have signed an agreement that is morally binding. What it does, we're not sure yet, but at least they're talking about putting some fencing up around AI. Although, remember, it's only U.S. AI. Chinese AI is not going to have in any way the same controls in place, no doubt about it. Let's check the final number, shall we? Dow down 130, 51,350. NASDAQ down 22. The S&P down 12 points, or less than 0.2%. Gold up 20, 41.89 an ounce. 10-year bond yield 5.23%.
2: Kitty's litter.
3: 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Hey, first we have some tickets to give away. There is a show, I guess you'd call it, called Luminescence. It's here in Sacramento. It tours around the world in different buildings, I suspect, beautiful buildings. One of the most gorgeous ones we have in Sacramento is the Cathedral of the Blessed Sacrament at 11th and K Streets downtown. So it's an immersive 360-degree show with music and a choir and some narration telling you about the church. I went to opening night. It's pretty spectacular. So if you'd like to go, we have a four-pack for you. And you can be caller number 9 to get it at 916-921-1530 or 800-834-1530 for Luminescence. And we have more tickets to give away tomorrow if you don't make it tonight. Hey, a little news from, well, Cheap Trick. Cheap Trick's Rick Nielsen teaming up with Julian's Auctions for a massive sale of memorabilia. It's a 300-plus piece collection. More than 70 guitars, with a portion of the proceeds going to St. Jude's Children's Research Hospital. It's scheduled for October 24th at the Musicians Hall of Fame and Museum in Nashville. Very nice. The full offering and registration to bid is posted on the Julian's website. So you want one of the Cheap Trick's guitars, that's a place to go. All right, still to come on our afternoon news. We'll have more of your top stories, traffic and weather together. We'll hear from KFBK political analyst Gary Dietrich. He has a few things on his mind, especially what he feels is a resurgence in the city of San Francisco. So there you go. 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
3: 6 o'clock, good evening. Glad you're here for the Afternoon News. I'm Kitty O'Neill, and now trending, Lindsey Clancy's defense team taking a new approach as the case returns to the courtroom. Governor Gavin Newsom taking action in hopes, he says, of easing rising gas prices. And Magic Mountain making a final decision on its controversial X2 roller coaster. Traffic and weather together first. Dana Hess in the KFPK Traffic Center.
7: You know, it does have its ups and downs. Southbound I-5 just north of 80. We have an injury collision being reported there in the number one lane. And again, southbound I-5 just north of 80, but also southbound I-5 Metro Air Parkway, which is actually quite a ways away. We have a non-injury collision reported there, and both vehicles are drivable. CHP not yet on the scene on that one. Traffic on the 10s every 10 minutes, mornings and afternoons. Dana Hess, KFPK News Radio, 93.1 FM, 1530 AM.
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8: Clear for the rest of your Tuesday. Tonight's low, 55 to 59. Sunshine around on Wednesday, high 92 to 96. Thursday, partial sun, high 93 to 97. And Friday, partly sunny, high again 93 to 97. I'm AccuWeather's Andy Robb on KFBK, Sacramento's News Radio.
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0: Colorado Hills. And your top national story, a surprise in a Massachusetts courtroom today when the defense team for Lindsey Clancy, who pleaded not guilty to three murder charges for the 2023 deaths of her three children at the family's home in a Boston suburb, now changing their argument. Here's ABC's Deborah Roberts.
1: Lindsey Clancy back in court for the first time since her murder case ended in a mistrial.
2: Good morning, Your Honor.
1: Her attorney asking the judge to find her not guilty, and in a stunning reversal.
3: Where's the evidence that she did this? Where is the evidence?
1: Prosecutors pounced.
4: That there isn't enough evidence to prove that she did it, I would suggest is a laughable argument.
1: Legal experts saying the defense's surprise argument could be a strategic move to challenge every bit of evidence against Clancy if prosecutors decide to retry the case.
0: During the trial, which ended in a mistrial last month, Clancy did not contest that she killed her children. Your top local story, Governor Newsom is suspending the summer blend gasoline requirements, he says, and allowing the winter blend gas to be made and sold early.
5: This comes as gas prices in California are reaching record highs.
6: California cannot control what the, you know, price of a barrel of crude oil is. That is beyond the control of California. But what California can control is what we do within our state.
5: Caroline Chen, a professor at San Jose State University's Lucas College of Business, says the move was expected and is meant to increase supply and lower prices. Winter blend gasoline in California is generally 10 to 30 cents cheaper per gallon than the stricter summer blend. AAA reports right now the average price for a gallon of regular statewide is $6.38, close to the record of $6.44. Some stations in the state are charging over $7 a gallon, forcing many to pay over $100 to fill their tanks. The national average for a gallon of regular is now $4.46. Dina Kodiak, KFBK, Sacramento's News Radio.
0: Sacramento drivers currently paying the lowest price for gas in the capital region at $6.29 a gallon. Highest prices in the greater region are Placer County. A gallon of regular unleaded is averaging $6.39. More news now with KFBK's Joe Michaels.
7: Kitty, California may soon have gas stations offering E15, but it could take time before it's widely available. Experts say E15, a cheaper fuel with 15% ethanol, could be as much as 20 cents less per gallon. Updating gas stations could cost between $25,000 and $400,000. Officials at the California Air Resources Board say gas stations will need to choose whether to make E15 their main fuel or add it as an extra option at the pump. With the cost and time needed to update station infrastructure, E15 may only appear at smaller, independent stations, and that could happen as early as next year. Before you put it in your vehicle, talk to your mechanic. Governor Gavin Newsom signing a batch of legislative bills aimed to push back on federal immigration enforcement in California. KFBK's Delaney Joyce has the details.
8: The newly signed laws include a ban on electric shock gloves and a reworked ban on law enforcement face coverings after a similar law was blocked by a federal judge last year. The No Kings Act makes it easier for residents to sue federal agents for alleged civil rights violations. And another new law requires local agencies to disclose 911 calls made from immigration detention centers. Some related legislation has yet to be addressed, including a bill that would prohibit agents and contractors involved with immigration enforcement from future employment with the state, school districts, and other public entities with a case-by-case allowance. Delaney Joyce, KFBK, Sacramento's News Radio.
7: Governor Newsom has signed a new law banning so-called ghost tickets, tickets listed for resale before the seller actually owns them or has the right to receive them. The law also targets software used to get around ticket limits, online queues, and pre-sale restrictions. Violators could face misdemeanor charges and penalties. Six Flags Magic Mountain is permanently closing what had been one of the country's most well-known roller coasters after claims of severe injuries on the ride. ABC's Alex Stone reports.
9: X2 is one of the world's most intense roller coasters. It brought coaster enthusiasts from around the world to Valencia, California to ride it. It opened in 2002 as X and then reopened in 2008 as X2 with a new seat design. In recent months, there have been claims and lawsuits alleging serious injuries from the ride, including some that led to deaths after riding X2. In a statement, Six Flags Magic Mountain says X2 consistently passed safety tests, but they have decided to close the ride permanently because it's the right thing to do. Alex Stone, ABC News, Los Angeles.
7: It's 6:06, and I'm Joe Michaels on the KFBK Afternoon News with Kitty O'Neill.
0: All right, thanks, Joe. A Humboldt County Animal Rescue getting its permit reinstated, even as an outstanding criminal investigation against the owners of the facility continues. KPK's Mike Bucca reports.
2: Miranda's Rescue is accused of shooting and killing hundreds of dogs at their various facilities in Humboldt County. Now, even though owner Shannon Miranda admitted to shooting the dogs, Humboldt County's planning director, John Ford, says they are reinstating the use permit for the facility.
10: Frankly, we want to create separation. We don't want to be in a position where we do things that could compromise the criminal case.
2: Ford says permit compliance and the criminal case are separate. Humboldt County media outlets report that more than 700 dogs transferred to Miranda's Rescue since January of 2025 remain missing. In May and June, Humboldt County authorities reported finding the remains of 138 dogs, with many shot in the head. Mike Baca, KFBK, Sacramento's News Radio.
0: Ooh, okay. Poll question today is about President Trump, who hosted all the major tech and AI CEOs. He is not big into regulating technology. He thinks they should be self-policing. And another thing that he wants to do is, well, rename AI.
11: Renaming artificial intelligence, because it's not artificial. We all agree on that. And we're going to be renaming it superintelligence, officially renaming it.
0: I'm still not sure who the we are, if that's, you know, the tech people. Are they all going to change their name? OpenAI is going to be OpenSI, I guess. I don't know. But what do you think? #250 on your smartphone, keyword open mic. We'll hear from you coming up. Right now, more of your top global and national stories here on KFBK News Radio and live everywhere on the iHeartRadio app.
12: From ABC News, I'm Dave Packer. After meeting with tech leaders, President Trump says it's full speed ahead with artificial intelligence.
13: President Trump today doubled down on his calls to not slow down or regulate AI technology as he unveiled America.gov, a new federal government website that uses AI to help connect Americans to federal resources.
11: This is one more example of why I will never stifle the growth of technology that will be bigger than the Industrial Revolution.
13: Amid a fierce debate over safety and regulation of AI, President Trump today meets at the White House with some of the biggest names in the tech industry. CEOs from Anthropic, Google, NVIDIA, Palantir, and Meta. Karen Travers, ABC News, the White House.
12: New York's Governor Kathy Hochul, who's also a board member of Cornell University, wants an independent investigation into the gang rape lawsuit brought against the Ivy League school and the seven students accused of taking part.
14: The DA, who just reopened the case amid a new civil lawsuit from the accuser, is defending his decision not to prosecute back in 2024. He says the woman's original statement to police described her as consenting to the sex. He says under New York law, being voluntarily drunk or high does not mean a person cannot consent.
12: ABC's Hannah Batah. Today, former American Idol contestant Caleb Flynn found guilty of murdering his wife. Flynn claiming someone had broken into their home, shooting and killing his wife. He told police he was sleeping at the time. His ex-mistress testifying for the prosecution. Former special counsel Jack Smith testifying before the Senate Judiciary Committee about his role investigating President Trump. Republicans trying to accuse him of being dishonest, but Smith maintaining,
15: I stand by my decisions as special counsel, including my decision to bring charges against President Trump.
12: Republicans on the panel are claiming that Smith's investigative tactics were not ethical. To Wall Street, stocks were lower. The Dow down 131 points today. 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
0: Okay, 6:10, traffic and weather together. And Dana Hess in the KFBK Traffic Center.
16: 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And on our freeways, seen a little relief, but not a lot. Downtown of the split, still 17 minutes northbound Cap City. Going to Roseville, it's 12 minutes there on eastbound 80. Also, 12 minutes, maybe it's down to 11. This is downtown to Elk Grove and I-5. If you're using 99, it's still about 13 minutes. Not a bad drive, about a three-minute delay. Going to Folsom, 18 minutes. No delays on eastbound 50. Downtown to Woodland, northbound I-5 is 25 minutes. Now, on the other side.
17: Yeah, southbound I-5 between Arena Boulevard and the split. Got a two-car accident in the number one lane blocking one and a half lanes probably, and another vehicle about 100 yards down the road may be involved, may not be. It's on the shoulder.
16: We appreciate that from the traffic tip line. Downtown of Davis, 20 minutes westbound 80. Eastbound has been a bit of a chore as well. So, delays await you there, I'm afraid. And Freedom is an unclogged toilet. Right now, get any drain cleared for just $17.76, plus a full camera inspection, plumbing, electrical, heating, and air. 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License 696-355. Traffic on the 10s every 10 minutes, mornings and afternoons. 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
0: Thank you, Dana. And let's take a look at your forecast now. We've got still a clear blue sky. Should be clear tonight. The winds will be calming down a little bit tonight, too. And then tomorrow, more heat. We've got a high of around 91. 90s are going to be here for a while. And then tomorrow night, cooling a little bit, around 60 will be our low tomorrow. Right now, 94 in Sacramento and 93 in Elk Grove. Let's talk about our poll question today. We are discussing President Trump hosting all the major tech and AI CEOs. Still does not want to put any kind of restrictions on AI and also wants to change the name to superintelligence, not artificial intelligence, but superintelligence. What do you think?
18: Superintelligence. We all agree on that. You ever think Trump's going to walk by a mirror and see himself as the rest of the world sees him? Think he'll ever do that?
19: After thinking about it a while, I think, you know, super intelligence sounds kind of silly. But SI, you could be going superior intelligence, right?
0: Well, yes. And some other callers earlier had said, you know, SI is Sports Illustrated, and they don't know if they'll have a problem with that, but... Anyway, one more chance to weigh in, less than half an hour, #250 on your smartphone, keyword open mic. And if you're listening on the iHeartRadio app, hit that round mic button. That's the tap and tuck. Still to come, we'll have a conversation from our KFK political analyst, Gary Dietrich. He'll talk to us from San Francisco. Also a little bit of tech news there from Gary on KFK News Radio, live everywhere on the iHeartRadio app.
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6: It is 6:17 now at KFBK, and California gas prices as they near all-time records. Governor Newsom says he's going to approve switching over early to the winter blend gas, that winter blend that is a little cheaper than the summer blend. Gas Buddy says the switch could maybe mean a 10 to 30 cents per gallon savings for Californians. Well, time for our Tuesday conversation with our KFBK political analyst, Gary Dietrich. He joins us from San Francisco today.
7: You know, and Kitty, I got to say, I mentioned to you here off air, but, you know, I haven't been in the city professionally in daytime business hours in a couple of years. And today, I tell you, the line that comes to my mind, Kitty, is this place is getting its mojo back. Now, why does it have political significance? Because its mayor, Mayor Lurie, is very quietly building a remarkable reputation for himself in terms of turning the city around, and is especially esteemed by the tech community. And I don't need to say too much about how big tech is in the news and in politics these days, but keep an eye on Mayor Lurie. He may have a national prominence going forward.
6: Okay. Well, we are, you know, you're talking about tech and, you know, AI, boy, the talk surrounding that is so big. Of course, the president wants to rename that to super intelligence, I guess you heard. But tell us what's going on, the latest with AI now.
7: Well, big AI conclave of all the big time CEOs. I mean, you got on the list starting with Elon Musk. They were all with the president today. And the thing about it that's significant is that they launched for the first time, that is the president, an AI chatbot for government. America.gov that people are supposed to be able to use to access any federal government funding, services, anything, instead of having to wade through dozens of individual websites and all. So we'll see how that's received. As you rightly point out, Kitty, AI, nothing but controversial today, that's for sure.
6: Yes. And, you know, we'll, I guess, end on this. Consumer confidence, not looking great.
7: Well, the thing about it is the conference board came out, Kitty, and with its lowest numbers in a dozen years. That even includes COVID. That is, you know, the regular survey they do of how consumers are feeling about the country and their own economic circumstances. Now, people say this may turn around, you know, if gas prices come back down. But politically speaking, not a great number to be in the cellar 5 weeks now from yesterday till a critical midterm election.
6: All right. And Gary Dietrich, you're with Pat tonight, right? Pat Walsh?
7: Indeed we will. And I plan with Pat to talk about something near to dear to his heart, and that's college sports legislation, which passed the U.S. Senate yesterday.
6: All right. KFBK political analyst Gary Dietrich, thank you.
7: Of course, Kitty, talk to you soon.
6: Okay. And let's get some traffic and weather together, as we do every 10 minutes. Dana Hess, KFBK Traffic Center.
8: 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And things are starting to look better. We are turning the corner. Downtown the Split, 17 minutes northbound Cap City. That's going to be, of course, leaving the Midtown area. In fact, I'm thinking it's looking even better now. If you're coming in, it's still going to be a little heavy, Arden to the river, but that's also starting to clear up. Split to Roseville looks like it's going to be an eight-minute ride at this point. I don't see anything to slow you down. Downtown to Elk Grove at I-5, 11 minutes, and on 99, still about 12 minutes. Spotty stuff, but nothing to worry about. Downtown to Folsom, 18 minutes. Fantastic. That actually got clear very fast. Downtown to Woodland, 24 minutes. And that's mostly between I-5 and 99. Looking the other way, and you just had the phone call about the accidents there, and it is very sluggish as you come from the merge all the way toward downtown, and the slowing pretty much is gone by the time you get across 80. Downtown to Davis, 20 minutes. Westbound 80, still heavy getting out of the downtown area to about Enterprise.

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2: Tonight, clear, low 55 to 59. Plenty of sunshine tomorrow, high 92 to 96. Thursday, partly sunny, high 93 to 97. And partial sun Friday, high again, 93 to 97. I'm AccuWeather's Andy Robb on KFBK, Sacramento's News Radio.
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3: State of Georgia has suspended the gas tax and called for a state of emergency so that they could suspend their gas taxes because taxes are so high. In case you're wondering, Georgia paying about $4.18 a gallon. Here in California, they wouldn't even consider doing that. We're paying $6.38 a gallon, more than $2 a gallon more. The governor says he wants to go to our winter blend sooner than usual. I don't know that that saves us anything since that's November 1st, a month away. The refiners have already refined a lot of the summer blend to last us the month of October. It feels like it's just doing something to say you're doing something. Market overall, down a little bit today. AI leaders meeting in Washington with the president and the Speaker of the House as they try to figure out some way of establishing guardrails or a regulatory body to keep an eye on AI. Final numbers, Dow down 130, 51,350, NASDAQ down 22, S&P down 12 points. Gold up 20, 41.89 an ounce, 10-year bond yield 5.23%.
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1: The 2026 Walk to End Alzheimer's is this Saturday, October 3rd at William Land Park. And Claire Day is the Chief Mission and Strategy Officer for Alzheimer's Northern California.
5: Thank you so much for raising the awareness of this, because we have seen a lot of progress made when it comes to understanding the progression of Alzheimer's disease specifically and other types of dementia as well. But there's been great advances in early detection around blood-based biomarkers as well as treatments that actually, for the first time, address the underlying biology of Alzheimer's disease. And so we're seeing a lot of movement in the right direction and understanding how support and how treatment can kind of come together to support both people living with the disease and their care partners.
1: And they're looking into ways to try to reduce the risk through something called Rethink Your Brain.
5: So I think when it comes to risk reduction, it's about keeping it simple. It's all the things that we already know, things like eating right, exercising, challenging your mind, and making sure that you're managing those cardiovascular risk factors as well, like high blood pressure, diabetes, and high cholesterol. Nothing today can prevent Alzheimer's disease, but we know that these things have evidence behind them. That's why we created the Rethink Your Brain program, because we wanted to get that information out to the public.
1: As far as the walk goes,
5: it really brings the Alzheimer's and dementia community together. It's held at the William Land Park, and you can get more information on alz.org/walk to find your local walk. But there's resources, there's fun things for kids, there's things for pets, there's lots of wonderful ways that you can just engage in the community and raise awareness and funds for Alzheimer's and dementia research, as well as local care and support programs.
1: And if you'd like more information, you can also go to kfbk.com, the afternoon news with Kitty O'Neill, and get links and hear more there from Claire Day. Coming up, we've got a look at your top stories, traffic and weather together. And before the hour's out, there's a new California law that will allow voters a fast and easy way to fix their signature on the ballot if they have issues with it and they get it sent back. That and more on KFBK News Radio Live.
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1: It is 6:30 now at KFBK. Good evening, I'm Kitty O'Neill. And stories now trending: a new California law regulating fireworks licensing and storage. A California assemblywoman suing the Department of Homeland Security over a recent incident in North Natomas. And officials now know the cause of the wildfire burning in Yosemite National Park. Right now, traffic and weather together, and it has starts in the KFBK Traffic Center.
0: And this report brought to you by Cal Fire. And our two hot spots right now are going to be I-5 as you come down from the split. Toward the downtown area, the slowdown begins right after the split. Actually, it gets really heavy around El Paso. It's going to stick with you almost all the way to San Juan. After that, it finally clears up. Also, getting out of town on 50 West Sacramento from Jefferson Boulevard on out to Enterprise is going to be slow and go or stop and go most of the way. But finally, if you stick in there, you will break free across the causeway. Wildfires don't wait, and neither should you. Get your go bag ready now. Figure out your evacuation routes. Stay aware of alerts from local law enforcement. And when you need to evacuate, go right away. Learn more at readyforwildfire.org. Traffic on the 10s every 10 minutes, mornings and afternoons. 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
2: Clear for the rest of your Tuesday. Tonight's low 55 to 59. Sunshine around on Wednesday, high 92 to 96. Thursday, partial sun, high 93 to 97. And Friday, partly sunny, high again 93 to 97. I'm AccuWeather's Andy Robb on KFBK, Sacramento's News Radio.
1: Yeah, it's just 90s for the next several days. So 92 in Sacramento right now, Roseville 91. And Elk Grove has 90. Your top story, Governor Gavin Newsom has signed legislation making it easier to track rogue fireworks operations in California. KPK's Delaney Joyce has more.
17: SB 828 closes gaps in state fireworks licensing and storage laws that complicated regulation. The bill's Yolo County authors, Senator Christopher Cabaldon and Assemblymember Cecilia Aguiar-Curry, wrote it as a direct response to the tragic warehouse explosion that killed seven in Esparto last year. The new law gives local officials new enforcement tools, including allowing regulators to deny a license if the applicant is a convicted felon. It also requires fireworks license applicants to report their storage facility addresses to the state fire marshal. Delaney Joyce, KFBK, Sacramento's News Radio.
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18: Kitty, Assemblywoman Maggie Krell is suing the Department of Homeland Security in an effort to get information about a recent incident involving immigration officers in North Natomas. KFBK's Dina Kodiak reports.
19: Krell asked for records after ICE agents tried to enter a Sacramento law office in August. The agents said they had a list from Washington, D.C., tying the firm to several people and wanted to check for beds in the office, but staff did not let them in. ICE later denied Krell's request for records, saying it was too vague and didn't include enough details about which records to search. Krell says ICE did not search for or provide any records. She wants a court order for ICE to release the information. ICE has not commented. Dina Kodiak, KFBK, Sacramento's News Radio.
18: The National Park Service now indicating the source of the Dome Fire, which continues to burn more than 5,300 acres near the southern entrance of Yosemite National Park. Officials say the fire was started by an abandoned illegal campfire. Crews have increased containment on the blaze to 34%. Two helicopter pilots, Greg King and Ryan Cutter, lost their lives last Monday while helping fight the flames. Sacramento International Airport will be getting a new control tower. KFBK's Jordan Christmas has details.
20: The FAA has awarded a design-build contract to Walsh Federal LLC to construct a new traffic air control tower at the Sacramento International Airport. The contract was awarded earlier this month, and construction is expected to begin next summer, and by 2030, the tower is expected to become fully operational. It will be an upgrade over the existing tower at the airport, which has been active since the 1960s. The FAA said that tower's aging systems are becoming increasingly costly to maintain, while also having operational and accessibility limitations. Jordan Christmas, KFBK, Sacramento's News Radio.
18: Kitty, I don't know if you heard about this, but apparently this week's media day for the Sacramento Kings got a little odd.
1: I did hear about this. Tell us.
18: Yeah, some reporters forgot the event was being live-streamed continually, even when they weren't asking questions. Several Sacramento reporters caught on a hot mic rating the attractiveness of various Kings basketball players. Words like cringe, hella fine were used. Apparently somebody on the team has an annoying personality, according to these reporters. The Kings have not commented on the situation, and maybe we'll just move on.
1: Yeah, yikes. Okay, thank you, Joe.
18: Yikes, that's perfect.
1: Appreciate it. 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
21: ABC News, I'm Dave Packer. After meeting with tech leaders, President Trump says it's full speed ahead with artificial intelligence.
22: I just have to do what's right. All I can tell you is that these big, powerful, very rich, very smart companies are going to be making massive contributions to communities.
21: New York's Governor Kathy Hochul is also a board member of Cornell University, wants an independent investigation into the gang-raped lawsuit brought against the Ivy League school and the seven students accused of taking part. Today, former American Idol contestant Caleb Flynn found guilty of murdering his wife. Perjury trap fail. Former special counsel Jack Smith testifying before the Senate Judiciary Committee about his role investigating President Trump. A Republican senator tried to accuse him of perjury for not admitting to going to an NBA Hawks game in Atlanta until Smith had to explain he went to a college basketball game in Maryland with Caitlin Clark and the Iowa Hawkeyes. This is ABC News.
1: All right, coming up one more time for your poll question, we're talking about President Trump, who met with a lot of the tech leaders today and kind of reiterated he doesn't really think there should be many guardrails. He said they should self-police. So he's not concerned. And he does want to rename AI.
23: Renaming
22: artificial intelligence, because it's not artificial. We all agree on that. And we're going to be renaming it superintelligence, officially renaming it.
1: Officially renaming it. I'm not sure what that means, but what do you think it means? Pound 250 on your smartphone. Keyword open mic. We'll get your final calls ahead on KPK News Radio.
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0: 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Most of our freeways behaving themselves, but some are not. Downtown of the Split looks pretty good right now. 10 minutes as you go from 50 to 80. Southbound, it's a little heavy from Arden to the river, as usual. Split to Roseville, looking good. 8 minutes out there. Downtown Elk Grove on I-5, 11 minutes. Also 11 minutes on 99. In fact, let's make it 10 minutes on 99. It has cleared up. Downtown to Folsom, 18-minute ride for you. Eastbound 50, no delays there. Now, here you go. Downtown to Woodland, it's about 24 minutes. Northbound I-5, southbound has been, hampered, let's call it that, with two or three accidents coming in from the merge all the way to about, I would say, Del Paso. And now traffic has finally started to clear up, but it's still pretty heavy up by the merge to get down to at least Arena Boulevard. And if you're trying to get away, well, downtown to Davis, it's going to be about 15 minutes westbound 50, heavy from the merge there with 80 and into the Mace area, I would say, at this point. It is clearing up quickly, though, so this is not going to be a problem for long. 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Traffic on the 10s every 10 minutes, mornings and afternoons. 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
1: All right, thank you, Dana. And we've got a clear night coming, a low around 59. The wind should be calming down. And tomorrow, kind of more of the same. It's going to be hot for a long time, many, many days. High tomorrow around 91 with sunny skies. And then tomorrow it should cool down to about 60 tomorrow night. Right now, it's still 91 in Sacramento. Roseville has 90 degrees. We're looking at your poll question today. President Trump, with all the major tech and AI CEOs at the White House, he is not in the mood to regulate AI at all. He says they should just self-police, but he does want to call AI superintelligence, not artificial intelligence. He says that sounds fake. He says it should be superintelligence, and he said that's the official name, SI. What do you think?
31: I like Trump, but this is silly. Who cares what people call it? AI is fine.
32: I raised livestock, and AI always meant something else. I think it should be called supercomputer intelligence.
33: Yeah, it was born AI, so leave it as AI. If you try to change the name, it might get mad and come back at everybody who tried to change the name and get rid of
6: our wonderful president, Mr. Trump, you know he wants it to be DTI. It's got to be DTI.
1: Oh, don't give him.

0: Funflation TV's most iconic moments. Gary Dietrich will be in studio, our political analyst. So will Scott Robinson. We'll have the newspaper girls in for all the latest headlines and the burning question, creamy or crunchy. It's coming up.
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18: Ballots with signature issues are among the last to be counted and often are the types of ballots that decide exceptionally close contests. Well, a new law will allow voters to fix that on their smartphone. Kim Alexander is the founder and president of the California Voter Foundation. She's a co-sponsor of this bill.
19: This bill, AB 2604, is authored by Mark Berman, and it requires the Secretary of State to provide counties with an electronic signature curing solution they can offer to their voters for when their vote-by-mail ballot envelope signature is missing or doesn't sufficiently match their signature on file. Right now, counties contact voters through the U.S. mail and voters send in signature cure forms through the U.S. mail, and that takes a long time, and we are trying to speed up the vote count, and we want voters to have a quicker way to get those signature cures in so that we can get our races decided more quickly and allow candidates to be able to claim victory and concede defeat sooner after the election than we've seen in the past.
18: Well, I think everybody's in favor of speeding up that vote count. And also, I know there's been voters in that position where the whole thing has taken so long that their votes don't count in the end because they're too late.
19: Yeah, and that's a problem as well. I mean, we do have a very long signature cure period. It's 22 days, and so that's another thing that can delay the calling of races when you have a lot of outstanding ballots that are eligible to be signature cured and voters haven't

0: taken action, then folks are waiting to see if they will get cured or not. This new law will enable more counties to offer this option to voters, and voters would be able to use their smartphone to connect with their county election office, make a signature on their smartphone or tablet screen, and submit that securely to their elections office to be added to their voter record so their ballot can be counted. And so it's a really a win-win for election officials and candidates and voters alike. For the candidates, they're able to get ballots they're trying to get cured more quickly. And for election officials, they're able to instantly correct those signature problems. And for voters, they have the satisfaction that their ballot will be counted. You know, we've seen these slowdowns in U.S. vote-by-mail delivery, and that goes for signature-curing forms as well. So giving voters another way to correct their signatures will be a real benefit, especially for younger voters who see their ballots rejected at a higher rate.
1: Hmm. Okay. I wonder why that is.
0: They're new to voting. They're not familiar with using the mail, and they're not used to making signatures. So they often have problems with vote by mail voting.
1: I just find that so interesting. They don't sign their name probably much at all. They're not familiar with mail. Okay. The law goes into effect January 1st of next year, although it is for this November currently available statewide in 22 California counties. Okay. Traffic and weather together. Dana Haskey.
2: Well, they're trying to sign their leg. I see why they call it cursive.
1: Cursive? Bring me cursive.
2: Cursing the whole time.
1: Do they even teach penmanship anymore?
2: I don't think they do.
1: They probably.
2: My wife says she's run into it where people have to validate signatures.
1: Yeah.
2: They don't know what how to do it.
1: No. Yeah. Wow.
2: Yeah. Brought to you by the Granite Expo. Back in my day. Downtown split 8 minutes. Also 8 minutes split to Roseville. So it's looking good. Downtown Elk Grove at I-5 is 11 minutes and 10 minutes on 99. Going to Folsom, 18 minutes. No delays either direction. Downtown Woodland now northbound I-5 is 22 minutes with an accident working at northbound I-5 just south of Garden Highway. Two vehicles involved, and one is in the center divide, one on the right shoulder, it looks like. Do have heavy traffic the other way still, but it's starting to thin out. 13 minutes downtown to Davis, westbound 80. The delay is at, well, now it's from, looks like the merge there out toward the causeway, and that's going to clear up really soon. 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Traffic on the 10s every 10 minutes, mornings and afternoons. 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
3: Clear for the rest of your Tuesday. Tonight's low, 55 to 59. Sunshine around on Wednesday, high 92 to 96. Thursday, partial sun, high 93 to 97. And Friday, partly sunny, high again, 93 to 97. I'm AccuWeather's Auntie Rob on KFBK, Sacramento's News Radio.
1: Yep, lots of 90s to come. Right now, starting to cool down, 89 in Sacramento, 88 in Elk Grove. And we have your business and money news, Kelly Brothers with CapTrust.
4: Job openings coming in just over 7 million, down significantly a few hundred thousand from last month. So when people say it's getting tougher to find work out there, they're not kidding. There are just fewer jobs available. Of course, we're going to get a lot of jobs data here over the next few days, culminating with the non-farm payroll report on Friday. AI replacing some jobs already, but AI also has risks. And today, the president sat down with the Speaker of the House, the heads of NVIDIA, Elon Musk was there, the head of Google. So the president of OpenAI was there as they try to talk about, hey, how are we going to regulate AI? How are we going to find some way of putting up a fence around it so that we don't destroy what we don't want to destroy? Of course, remember, this is for U.S. AI. Chinese AI and other countries, they're going to have their own sets of rules. Dow down 130, 51,350. NASDAQ down 22. The S&P down 12 points. Gold up 20, 41.89 an ounce. 10-year bond yield, 5.23%.
1: Thanks to Kelly Brothers. Well, nearly a month since Lindsay Clancy's murder case ended in a mistrial. Both the prosecution and defense were back in the courtroom today to determine whether she'll face a second trial, News Nation's Brooke Schaefer reports.
5: We don't have a date or even an answer on whether or not the prosecution wants to move forward with another trial, what charges they could be bringing, if they'll keep them the same or potentially pursue lesser charges against Lindsey Clancy. But there were discussions at the end of the hearing today about setting at least a tentative trial date. The judge says that he wants both sides to come up with a date at a hearing in November. Both sides, though, they said they want to wait for the judge to rule on several motions, including one from Clancy's defense, asking to drop the charges altogether. And this was a striking moment also today. You might remember during the trial, Clancy's attorneys didn't argue whether or not she did this, whether or not she murdered her three kids. They focused instead solely on her mental state. But today, they claimed there is no evidence that Clancy admitted to killing her three children and has no memory of what happened.
6: And then they go off on a tangent about all of these horrific allegations, you know, that she's a demon and she's possessed and she should be executed. And this is coming from politicians, you know, all from President Trump all the way down. Where's the evidence that she did this? Where is the evidence that she did this?
5: As we wait for that answer on whether or not we will see a retrial ultimately for Lindsey Clancy, her attorneys said in court today that they won't be ready for a new trial, if it gets to that, before June, next June.
1: Clancy remains charged with murder, expected to stay at a psychiatric hospital until her case is resolved. Well, coming up, we'll hand it off from the KFPK Afternoon News to the Pat Walsh Show, and we'll have your top stories, traffic and weather, too. Our thanks to Joe Michaels, executive producer managing the editor's desk. Our tech producer is Kylie Brooks, and we thank her. Pat Walsh, coming up next on KFPK News Radio, live everywhere, iHeartRadio app.
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1: 7 o'clock now at KFBK. I'm Kitty O'Neill, now trending. Governor Newsom signing several bills that aim to expand oversight of federal immigration enforcement tactics. 21 bills signed today. One bans shock gloves used by law enforcement officers. Another new law establishes a 25% tax on private detention centers. Meantime, the Supreme Court is handing the Trump administration a victory, making it easier to deport some immigrants to countries that are not their own. Today, the court granted an emergency request from the Trump administration looking to block a lower court's ruling that such deportations are unlawful. And Governor Newsom says he's going to lower gas prices because he's going to go to the winter blend gasoline sooner. Usually, I think it's at the end of October when they do that. But he says he's going to switch it because of the prices. And GasBuddy.com says the switch over to the winter blend could mean a 10 to 30 cents per gallon savings. Let's check some traffic and weather together. Bob Williams in the KFBK Traffic Center.
26: And I thank you, Kitty. This report brought to us by Staples. Just getting word of a crash northbound 5 just south of Garden Highway. Two vehicles involved. They've cleared to the shoulder on their own already, so that'll help traffic flow immensely. Hazard in Placer County, 80 eastbound just west of Newcastle Road. In the number one and two lanes, a 5 gallon bucket or buckets in the lanes, could be plural. Northbound 5 across the bypass, watch for construction activity. Also, a little sluggish traffic, Cap City Freeway southbound approaching Arden across the American River. 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
1: All right. Thank you, Bob.
3: Mainly clear for tonight, low 54 to 58. Bright sunshine Tuesday, high 95 to 99. Wednesday, plenty of sun, high 91 to 95. Thursday, partial sun, high 93 to 97. I'm AccuWeather's Andy Robb on KFBK, yes. Sacramento's News Radio.
1: And we've got 89 now in Carmichael, Elk Grove 86, Chico 90 degrees. Okay, time for the Pat Walsh Show. Here's the man, Pat Walsh. Wow, what? Me? Hi.
2: I wasn't prepared properly.
1: I know you weren't.
2: Not properly prepared.
1: Did
2: here.
1: I talk too fast?
2: No, and I was too slow.
1: Here's Pat Walsh.
2: Da da da da da.
1: Da da da da.
2: Hey now. That's right. I was watching that last night.
1: Were you?
2: Oh, yeah. I go back and watch that.
1: You stuff. Love your reruns, don't you?
2: I do. I'm a big rerun
1: early
2: guy.
1: Shows, yeah.
2: God, I saw the greatest interview today. Again, this is, we're just talking here.
1: Yeah.
2: Looking and talking about going back and watching reruns.
1: Mm-hmm.
2: You know who is very underrated?
1: Who?
2: Dick Cavett.
1: Dick Cavett? Sure I do. He was an interviewer.
2: He's like 89 now.
1: Oh, is he still with us?
2: I looked. Yeah, I want to talk to Dick Cavett. He had Gorby Dahl and Norman Mailer on.
1: Wow.
2: And I'm telling you, it was the greatest segment of TV. It was so good.
1: Yeah?
2: These two guys. I mean, Norman Mailer is a kind of a nutcase, man. These two guys
0: we're going to go at. And then as legend has it, after that show, he went back and headbutted a Gorby doll because he was so mad at this guy. But wow. but Dick Cavett was so good in this interview and so quick-witted. So.
1: Yeah, no, he was super talented.
0: Oh, my gosh. Yeah.
1: I love that you're watching. That's such an obscure thing to watch.
0: Yeah.
1: Pat, what were you watching today? Oh, Dick Cavett and Gore Vidal and Norman Mailer. Oh, that's okay, right. Pat.
0: Yeah. In an awkward moment. He was so great because Dick Cavett's got his papers on the table, right? Well, first he asked, because, boy, Norman Mailer has got his pretty large ego, if you remember. And he was really complaining and being very argumentative. Dick Cavett goes, do you need a couple of extra seats to accommodate your ego?
1: Oh, wow.
0: Which was fantastic.
1: Oh, my goodness.
0: And then at one point, there was an awkward silence. And Norman Mailer says to him, hey, why don't you ask me another question off your paper there? You know, very demeaning.
1: Yeah. Uh-huh.
0: Dick Cavett goes, why don't you fold it five ways and put it where the sun shines?
1: Oh, my gosh. Wow.
0: It was fantastic. That's my one show for the day I got
1: okay.
0: to watch.
1: Okay. Well, it sounds like it was worth it. Very entertaining.
0: It was pretty good.
1: Goodness.
0: So anyhow, so you're doing okay? Mm-hmm. Everything's great?
1: Yeah.
0: Wonderful.
1: Yep. Everything's fine. Thank you for asking.
0: Well, you betcha. We've got Gary Dietrich, of course, going to be in, our political analyst. I got something I want to talk to him about. We have a few things to talk to him about. And Scott Robinson will be here, as he is on Tuesday. The newspaper girls come in on Tuesday nights. Some things I was trying to get to last night, we'll try to get to them tonight, including funflation. You brought that up yesterday. I thought that was kind of an interesting thing. Funflation.
1: You didn't get to that yesterday?
0: No, I didn't get to that. Wow. You know, we get distracted.
1: I know. I guess so. Yeah.
0: You know, distracted and stuff. iconic TV moments, and then creamy or crunchy will be the debate of the evening later on. So.
1: Creamy or crunchy?
0: Yes.
1: Doesn't it depend on the thing?
0: Well, just what else comes in? What comes in creamy or crunchy? What else does other
1: peanut
0: than
1: butter?
0: That's pretty good.
1: No, but I'm just thinking else. Generally.
0: If it's salad dressing, I'm going with creamy. You know what I mean?
1: Okay. I mean, there's Scott's not going to recover from that.
4: Kitty, you can't get out of that one. You cannot pull up from that. Eject. Eject.
0: We'll go further into that hot topic.
1: Okay. Tonight.
0: You're on the Pat Walsh Show, 7 to 10.
1: Yeah. 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
12: 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We'll light up the biggest holiday stage of the season. 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Don't get left in the cold. 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

0: Welcome. This is the Pat Walsh Show. How are you? KBK News Radio. What are we at? A Tuesday. Appreciate you tuning in out there, staying tuned in after the afternoon news with Kitty O'Neill. And a lot of stuff to kick around here this evening. And we love that you join us. Lexi is there to take your phone calls tonight, as she is our technical producer. And Scott Robinson, as he does, joins us on the Tuesday night. And our political analyst, Gary Dietrich, does the same. Gary, let's start with you. How are you tonight, buddy?
1: Patrick, so good to be with you, man. And just, you know, you can take the informal poll, because I'm sure people have listened to me for decades, but they really want to know, is it crunchy or creamy peanut butter for creamy. Gary Dietrich?
0: This is our day. That's our big debate for tonight.
1: I'm not going to divulge the information now, folks, but I'll just tell you, we had a vote here, Pat and Scott and Kitty, before we came on air, and the vote was 2-1, and Kitty actually won the vote, but I'm not going to tell you which one it was yet.
0: You're not going to divulge?
1: No.
0: Yet?
1: No.
0: Okay. Soon.
1: Suffice it to say, your esteemed host didn't get it right.
0: I did not get
1: it right. Even though Pat and I have hung out for a quarter century, I guess we've never eaten peanut
0: butter
1: together.
0: It's never come up. I guess not.
1: You know what? Of all the things we've done, I think that's true. From here on, we need to know. We take a case of peanut butter with us to the desert, spring training from here on out.
0: There's a reason I brought it up, by the way. It's not actually... You know, by the way, National Peanut Butter Day is actually every January 24th, and then on March 1st is National Peanut Butter and Jelly Day, and then on April 2nd, and then it's National Peanut Butter Cookie Day.
1: So there's so many cookies, because
0: today on Pat Walsh Show is it's Peanut Butter Day on my show.
1: Oh, I see.
0: Peanut Butter Cookie Day.
1: Oh, peanut butter cookie day.
0: Yeah, I'm sure it has its own.
1: Well, I'm going to remember you said January 25th.
0: That's actually June 12th, peanut butter cookie. But I don't really care, is the thing.
1: Well, let's revisit on January 24th.
0: Okay, very good. Are you going to jot that down and remember that?
1: You know how I'm going to remember
0: it? Pat, remember?
1: This sounds bizarre. You know how I'm going to, I already know how I'm going to remember it?
0: Uh-huh.
1: January 20th is the presidential inauguration day.
0: And you're going to remember this before that?
1: I'm going to remember, the affiliation, as they say.
0: If you do that,
1: Four days afterwards.
0: Will be just astounded.
1: Okay.
0: I will be beyond astounded.
1: All right, friends.
0: Pat, do you remember back in September?
1: I don't want anybody calling in on the 24th saying, did Gary call in? Yes, he did.
0: Oh, God. No one, that they're not going to remember any. None of us except you are going to remember.
1: Your smart audience is going to remember this.
0: Okay.
1: Including you, Scott.
2: Peanut butter, the intelligent man's conversation.
1: Right.
2: Mm-hmm. All right.
1: How do you think I survived in Harvard at that tuition? I just had jars and jars of peanut butter stashed in the closet.
2: For me, it was rice-a-roni and yams.
0: Oh, God.
1: Yams? You didn't have any cup of noodles?
0: God.
2: No, I liked rice-a-roni. I thought it was good.
1: San Francisco.
2: That's right. I get to imagine those

0: little bits are actually chicken. There's nothing but, you know, stock or broth or whatever it may have you. And yams.
1: Why was it the San Francisco treat, Pat?
2: I don't know. I hated it when I was a kid because I didn't like it because it was the 49ers and Giants. I'm like, I'm not buying that.
1: So whenever you bought syrup, you just boycotted it.
2: Yeah, I don't want San Francisco treat. Speaking of that, let me transition to this, Gary. You and I, we've been to many, many games together. And, you know, I gave up my football Sunday this weekend because... as a staunch Dodger fan, I wanted to really, yes, it was the Dodgers and the Giants' last game of the year.
1: Right.
2: But it was not just that. It was Mike Kruko's last game.
1: Yes.
2: And you and I chatted a little bit about this last week, standing in line with him at spring training and all of that.
1: Right, right.
2: But I just got to tell you, the way the Giants fans treated and respected Vin Scully when he announced his retirement, they had the placards and all of that they were holding up. So I'm going to go do that for Kruko because there's the mutual respect there.
1: Yeah, good for you, brother.
2: And we stayed not just for the game, but then afterwards for the ceremony. And, you know, you had Bob Brenly there and Buster Posey. You had the mayor. Mayor Lurie was there.
1: I think Barry Bonds, right? There's a lot of people there.
2: Will Clark was there.
1: Yeah, okay.
2: You know, and then Dwayne Kuiper came out and did a really nice tribute. But I just wanted to say that it was a great thing to be down there.
1: Yeah.
2: I looked around and, you know, there was a few of us Dodger fans out there and we were paying our respect and it was just a great day.
1: Yeah, well, good for you, Pat. Well, of course, I know you guys won. I think we're playing. As somebody said now, we got the best minor league team in Major League Baseball right now for the Giants because they're playing all their guys. You know, they're looking forward to next year. But, no, that's really great you went down there. I mean, as you know, Mike Kruko, literally an institution. And as like Vin Scully, much, you know, Kruk and Kipe.
2: Mm-hmm.
1: Mm-hmm. It's hard to, you're even more of a baseball fan than it's hard to think of any duo more famous in Major League Baseball broadcasting mm-hmm. than Kruk and Kipe.
2: I'd agree with you. Currently?
1: Vin Scully, probably the singular guy in terms of, you know, solo baseball announcers. It's remarkable to me how he would keep a game going as one guy, but Kruk and Kipe, I mean, together,
2: yep,
1: they would get me through some bad Giant seasons.
2: Yeah, I like Charlie Steiner and Rick Monday do a great job. There's some good duos, but as a Northern California guy, I listened to, you know, Kruk and Kipe for a long time, and that'll be an unforgettable experience just to be there for that final day.
1: Yeah, good for you for sticking around for the tribute afterwards and all that.
2: Well, thank you. It was pretty good. Here's a couple of things that we want to get to. All right.
1: Yeah.
2: First of all, Trump, our president, launching America.gov. This is the chatbot.
1: Right.
2: Tell us about what's going on with it.
1: Well, you know, AI, the battle is raging as we speak, right? I mean, Trump hosted all the big AI CEOs at the White House today. But what the Trump administration also did, for the very first time, there's an official AI government website, America.gov. And the concept behind it is actually really good. Now we'll see how many people take advantage of it and how it works. But there's a web page for everything, right? You got the IRS, you've got this, you got that. I mean, the number of federal web pages, I mean, it's almost innumerable. So this is designed so that if you want to look up anything or have any questions, you know, about your taxes, about this, about that, about federal parks, whatever. You know, maybe when Yosemite's going to be open and closed. The idea is you literally can ask America.gov a question related to anything related to the federal government, and it will give you the answer. That's the concept.
2: Okay.
1: I think it's a good idea.
2: I do, too. Okay.
1: And we'll see, you know, whether people use it or not. But it's interesting that, you know, Trump's really pushed back on this government regulation of AI. And so to launch that today is interesting. I haven't had a chance to get on it yet today, but I plan to in the next week, and I shall give you a first-hand report, my brother.
2: I look forward to it. Let's go. Let's make our trip back to San Francisco real quick. I should have asked you this coming off the conversation about the game. But so I understand you had a little media to do in San Francisco. So when you're down there, you see the gas prices?
1: Yes. Okay, I think I texted you, bro. $6, a couple spots. $6.99 a gallon.
2: Yeah. Today was the most that I have ever spent on a tank of gas in my car today.
1: Today was the day, huh?
2: Today. That's the most I've ever spent on a full tank. $102 plus.
1: With all due respect, bro.
2: $102?
1: Both your truck and your car aren't exactly economy vehicles. Yeah, you know what I'm talking about?
2: And with all due respect, who's trying to shove me into one of these economy vehicles, guess what? It ain't happening.
1: So, well, how about this? Cool. You and I have driven vehicles to spring training, as you know, twice, right? Mm-hmm. Including one of your Mustangs or one we rented, whatever. Point of the matter is, it would take both of our salaries for 5 years to drive down to spring training and back now.
2: Yeah.
1: Pat and I would have to save up, Scott, for about 5 years to be able to afford to go down to spring training and back if we drove one of those vehicles now.
2: I just want to suck up all the fuel I can. I want to get like a 68 Dodge Charger. I don't know where Newsom lives. Maybe he's not at the mansion. I drive by once in a while.
1: He's selling his place over there in Fair Oaks, yeah.
2: Oh, is he?
1: Moving to Marin, yeah.
2: Well,
1: hey, of course he is. Get this. The governor's wine cellar, this is not a joke. It's on the real estate listings. A 5,000-bottle wine cellar in the house he's selling. In case you wanted to put something down on this house, Pat.
2: I'll look into that. Gary Dietrich is here. I have a question for Gary. Straight ahead on the Pat Walsh Show.
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0: WJK, the political analyst Gary Dietrich is in the studio. Gary.
1: Yes, sir.
0: Gary, can I ask you, Gary, Gary, did you spend money, taxpayer dollars, to put an ad out there? Let's talk about this momentarily. Can we do that?
2: Okay, I certainly didn't do that, but we know that an occupant of the White House is being accused of that.
0: Debate over the taxpayer-funded ad blitz reflecting a longstanding tension in America. So it's amazing to me. This is what my whole point. Golly, listen, it's in the news. Look at what Trump did. He's used the taxpayer dollar. Can we push this here? Push it. And there's nothing new about this. I can tell you the defenders of the administration, including the White House communications director, saying that they're enforcing a double standard because they've been doing this for years, using taxpayer dollars for these messages on both sides. So suddenly it's a big story. Gary, you have any thoughts on that?
2: Well, two thoughts, and they're on opposite sides of the fence. First off, let me tell you that having been in politics, as you know, Pat, for close to four decades now, you will frequently, and I received one recently myself from my member of Congress, says at the bottom, it's required to, says, you know, produce a taxpayer expense, and it will be a long list of their accomplishments and achievements, mm-hmm. and legislation they've co-sponsored and all, and then it will say, call your congressman about XYZ bill, right?
0: Mm-hmm.
2: Well, it's all about burnishing the credentials of the incumbent who's holding that office. That happens all the time. At the congressional level, at this California legislature level, all the time. So let me be clear about that. It happens by both parties all the time. The concerns about these particular TV ads, and there's been three of them, all right, is how closely they resemble the actual campaign ads that Trump ran in 24, okay, and even back in prior to that in 20, et cetera. So if I was in the comms office for the White House, I would have said, look, let's just make them different enough so it's not as easy for us to be attacked by mm-hmm. that, just strategically, mm-hmm. right, mm-hmm. from a political point of view. But that's why they're getting so much flack, is because of the similarities to his aforementioned campaign mm-hmm. ads in prior runs for the White House.
0: Okay, and that's their major complaint about that. Is, oh,
2: well, yeah, and the, you know, the obvious accusation that taxpayer funds shouldn't be, and now you do.
0: Which
2: have,
0: I would agree with that point, by the way. I want to make that, RFK Jr. and some others who agree with that. I don't think, maybe it shouldn't be used, allocated for those funds allocated for these ads, but it's certainly something that's been going on for years. I mean, you look under federal law, members of Congress allocated official taxpayer-funded budgets to communicate. You know, that's what they do. So, but I'm glad to get your take on that.
2: You know, yeah, typically what they do is they'll fund them for a signature piece of legislation that they are heavily behind, mm-hmm. right? Mm-hmm. And then they'll say, call the White House or your representative and yada, yada, yada.
0: U.S. Passed a closely watched major college sports guardrail bill. You want to talk about that?
2: Well, yeah. I mean, this is a really big deal.
0: Yes,
2: okay?
0: It is.
2: Because you're a huge sports guy, I know, and you've been following the controversy at the NCAA level about especially college football. Oh, my gosh, right? I mean, it's unbelievable. I mean, Nick Saban, I mean, some people say the best college coach ever, said we got to have some guardrails on this name, image, likeness thing and just all the rest of it. Transfer portal. This, I won't go into all the details, but this would put some major, huge guardrails on a lot of those things. Just one example. Students would not be able to just jump university to university. They could transfer one time during their college career.
0: Good, good.
2: Okay? So things like that are in that bill. So it did pass the Senate, and now it has to go back to the House. The challenge, Pat, the House will not be coming back into session almost certainly till after Election Day. If they come back after Election Day and Republicans no longer control the House, they will still be in control of the House until the new Congress is sworn in January, but there'll be a lame duck Congress. So the president is really behind this bill, and will they, even if they lose control of the House, will Mike Johnson, the Speaker of the House, take up this bill and make sure it gets shoved through? Everybody's watching this closely. It could have massive impacts on, of course, universities all over the country.
0: Well, it could. The other weird thing, even though it's not really a part of what we're talking about, but it makes me think of the fact that now we're starting to see players who are jumping into the NFL draft. Oh, I didn't make the cut. I think I'm going to go back to college. Why? Because you can earn a living at college football.
2: Right.
0: Never thought I'd ever see this, Gary. I think it's a little unusual, and I think there should be certainly some limitations on that. I know that the NFL has put some limitations on that just recently.
2: And the SEC recently, you know, put in their conference, said, you can't do that, right? And they're about ready to take LSU to court over that. Mm-hmm. Try this on for size. This is even sounds more bizarre to even think about this, but this is becoming true. Some of these guys going into college, the big five-star recruits, right, are such top-notch athletes. They are being offered more to stay and play in their senior year through NIL than they could get going and playing in the NFL.
0: Yeah. Yeah.
2: On the rookie contracts.
0: Yes.
2: Right?
0: That's right.
2: Because there's an enforced rookie contract. So this is getting extremely bizarre, and everybody agrees, even the NFL, the NCAA, individual university, we got to do something here. This has gotten out of control.
0: Yes.
2: I mean, imagine if you had pro players jumping back and forth between the college and the pros.
0: It makes no sense. I don't think anyone would like it. And then they have this, the Lane Kiffin rule, where schools are restricted from hiring coaches away from other programs during the active playing seasons. Think about that. You're going to hire a coach from another team during the season.
2: Some of these coaches are making $10 million a year.
0: Yeah. Now, I'm glad that they're putting some of the, what do you say, guardrails in place for some of this, because it's just getting a little strange for me. And everyone would always ask me, well, what do you think about college athletes getting paid? No, it's not a great thing. They're getting a free education. Then there was the whole debate. Well, they're making the school all of this money, university. Look, and this is what's going to happen. This is what happens when you start doing that.
1: Really funny you mentioned that, Pat, because Sue and I were talking about that. That just so happens when I got back home Sunday and we were talking about the idea of college kids getting paid. I don't have a problem with it, only because, I mean, the colleges, TV, everyone's making money off of these kids. It's not like they're just playing for the sake of playing. It's not like high school. You're playing for the love of the game. You get into college, you start getting into the strata where you're starting to make the alumni money. You're starting to make TV, you know, people are making TV deals for all these teams and whatnot for these, you know, and these top tier players are basically being used for it. Now, yeah, they're getting an education, and that, hey,
0: a lot of people did that for a long time.
1: And that's absolutely true. But the money, the money wasn't there, but now the money is there.
2: Here's my big thing about that, Scott, is the inequity amongst all the players.
0: That's right.
2: You have a couple players that are the superstars, they're getting all the NIL money. Other kids are getting nothing. So that's my problem with it, is I don't want to just see kids singled out. Everybody else gets nothing.
0: On the final note here, it's very important we find out. Creamy or crunchy?
2: Crunchy, buddy. Crunchy peanut butter all the way.
0: You are so in the, either the, maybe you're in the majority, maybe you're in the minority.
2: I'm going to predict I'm in the minority, but I can stick with it. I can push back on it.
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4: ABC News, I'm Dave Packer. As AI technology insiders warn of doomsday threats, at the White House today, many tech titans signed an accord for what was described as self-policing for the industry. David Sachs of the President's Council of Advisors of Science and Technology.
5: This is not something that requires new legislation from Congress or some sort of new international agreement that could take years. This is something that was produced today.
4: Defense Secretary Pete Hegseth is set to announce tomorrow that the Pentagon will cut 20% of positions reserved for generals and admirals, doubling a reduction he ordered last year as part of a broader effort to shrink the military senior ranks. That according to two U.S. officials. New York Governor Kathy Hochul calling for a new independent investigation into allegations of a group sexual assault at a Cornell University fraternity. Prosecutors had declined to bring charges in 2024, but the case is now being reconsidered amid renewed scrutiny. This is ABC News.
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6: I'm Joe Michaels with your top local stories on KFBK News Radio. California Assemblywoman Maggie Krell is suing the Department of Homeland Security in an effort to get information about a recent incident involving immigration agents in Sacramento. Krell asked for records after ICE agents tried to enter a North Natomas law office in August. The agents said they had a list from Washington, D.C., tying the firm to several people and wanted to check for beds in the office, but staff didn't let them in. ICE later denied Krell's request for records, saying it was too vague and didn't include enough details about which records to
7: search. Krell says ICE did not search for or provide any records. She wants a court order for ICE to release the information. ICE has not commented. Governor Gavin Newsom is suspending summer blend gasoline requirements and allowing winter blend gas to be made and sold early.
8: This comes as gas prices in California are reaching record highs.
9: California cannot control what the, you know, price of a barrel of crude oil is. That is beyond the control of California. But what California can control is what we do within our state.
8: Caroline Chen, a professor at San Jose State University's Lucas College of Business, says the move was expected and is meant to increase supply and lower prices. Winter blend gasoline in California is generally 10 to 30 cents cheaper per gallon than the stricter summer blend. AAA reports right now the average price for a gallon of regular statewide is $6.38, close to the record of $6.44. Some stations in the state are charging over $7 a gallon, forcing many to pay over $100 to fill their tanks. The national average for a gallon of regular is now $4.46. Dina Kodiak, KFBK, Sacramento's News Radio.
7: Governor Gavin Newsom has signed a new law banning so-called ghost tickets, tickets listed for resale before the seller actually owns them or has the right to receive them. Get news alerts at any time. 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
10: Good evening, 7:34. Bob Williams from the KFBK Traffic Center had word of someone running across the freeway southbound 99 just north of Fruit Ridge Road. We haven't had any other word, so apparently they've gotten safely across that freeway. Watch for work tonight. Northbound Cap City Freeway on the American River Bridge. Don't have any details about lanes or what might be going on there. Fix 50 project will be kicking into effect after 9 o'clock tonight. And some work going on out in Yolo County on southbound I-5. Reduced lanes from 505 to County Road 96. That goes on until 8. While down on the Delta, it's State Route 12, Rio Vista Bridge. One-way controlled traffic, North Front Street to Highway 160 until 6 a.m. Traffic on the 10s every 10 minutes, mornings and afternoons. 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
3: Now, Sacramento weather.
11: Overnight, clear, low 55 to 59. Wednesday, plenty of sun, high 92 to 96. Thursday, partial sun, high 93 to 97. And on Friday, partly sunny, with a high again, 93 to 97. I'm AccuWeather's Andy Robb on KFBK, Sacramento's News Radio.
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0: Patrick here, and if you spent any time listening to my show, first of all, thank you. Second of all, you probably know how much I enjoy Stone's Gambling Hall, and I think that you will too, and Sammy's Restaurant, which is located inside of Stone's. 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

0: Show. How are you? Hey, happy Tuesday. I've been hanging around this town. KFPK News Radio. Lexi's here. I always feel so good because Lexi's here running the show. We're in good hands with Lexi. Scott Robbins is hanging around.
1: Hello there.
0: He's got a podcast. All God's Children have a podcast. Not all God's Children have a newspaper, but guess what? Some of them do. We got lots of newspapers around. Always look good. I always look forward to Tuesday when we bring in the newspaper girls, Scott. The newspaper girls, Ornella Rossi and Abby Wicks are here.
1: Yes, very exciting.
0: Every Tuesday, my friends. That's right.
1: That's what I look forward to. Right there.
2: Ornella Rossi and Abby Wicks begin.
0: That's right. You look forward to that?
1: Yes, I truly do. I mean, no BSing. I love this song. It is so adorable, and it just totally fits them.
2: Let it ring.
0: Did it, did. Hi, ladies. Hello, Abby. Hello, Ornella. How are you?
3: Hi, Pat. How are you?
0: Nice to see you. Happy Tuesday. I'm good. Thank you for asking. I appreciate that. How's the newspaper biz?
3: Always great.
0: Yeah? How's the big boss man, Paul, over there?
3: Amazing.
0: Yeah? Keeping your nose to the grindstone. Working to get those latest headlines, huh?
3: For sure.
0: Is that right?
3: That's right.
0: Can we get Abby's microphone on? Oh. We always pick one and shut out the other one. How you doing over there? You got anything?
3: I'm good. Am I on?
0: Well, that's fantastic. Scott, you got anything to fill here?
1: I scared the newspaper girls when I went to go get them. I was going to the elevator to go pick them up, thinking they were in front.
3: I never expect to see someone right there.
4: Yeah. It's not just a long and yeah. hallway.
1: Yeah, and I was like, hello. They're like, ah! I felt bad.
3: I get scared very easily, so don't feel bad.
0: Oh, well, okay. I think we have everything working perfectly fine now.
1: So well, all right.
0: You know, these are newspapers. There's a lot of people, we love newspapers, and these are newspapers from around our communities. And we think that they have fabulous headlines, these little homegrown headlines that don't make it in the bigger papers, all right? And these are the things that I like and a lot of people do. And so the newspaper girls are here to do that for us. And Abby, I think we're going to start with you today. I like how you guys just take us around the towns here. You're going to talk about an aerospace museum. Is that right?
4: That's right. This story was appeared in the Carmichael Times.
0: Yes.
4: But it's an event that took place at the Aerospace Museum of California. They recently held their annual We Can Do It Together Open Days. This is an open house geared towards women, middle school and high schoolers in STEM or STEAM, I should say, pursuing or interested in careers in these fields. And STEAM is science, technology, engineering, art, and math. So all the girls that attended these open house days at the museum were exposed to resources and careers in these fields. And it also happened to coincide with National Dolly Parton Day.
0: Yes, it did.
4: So there was some definitely some inspiration there as these women got to explore their careers in STEAM and also got to recognize all that Dolly Parton has done for women in education.
0: I was looking at the photo in the newspaper and I thought, oh my gosh, look, Dolly Parton's right there. When did they take? It's a cutout of Dolly.
4: It was a cutout, but it looked very real, I would say.
0: It did look very real. Yeah, so it's the role models of the Aerospace Museum. So this is in, because suddenly my computer stopped working, so this is fabulous. This is in the Carmichael Times, you say, huh?
4: That's right. It's in the Carmichael Times.
0: All right. Yes. Well, I'm having definite technical difficulties here. So, with that in mind, let's. Where are we going now? Sorry, I would ask you a question based off of that.
3: No.
0: I had very good questions, but
3: I am taking us to Rancho Cordova, where we have our Grapevine Independent paper. And this might not be for everyone, but if getting scared on purpose sounds like your idea of a good Friday night, Heartstopper's Haunted House is back on Rancho Cordova for its 19th season.

0: You know, are you just mainly scared of this particular one, or are you just scared of haunted houses?
1: Oh, I can't go to any haunted house.
0: No haunted houses?
1: I can't do that. That's
0: really
1: stuff.
0: You don't like the jump scare stuff.
2: I am with you. I hate jump scares.
1: I went to one, and I thought I was going to pass out right there. I thought I'd need an ambulance. It was terrible. But the photos seem amazing for this one. So if that's what you're into, go to our Grapevine Independent newspaper and check out more information on that.
0: Well, yeah, I definitely will, because I love those kind of things. Would you go in the corn maze, that eerie corn maze way out there?
1: I don't think so.
0: You get all lost.
1: I'm a scaredy cat, Pat. I can't do any of those things.
0: Then you're out there lost in the corn maze, and it's twilight, and everyone
1: went
0: home.
1: Sounds like a horror movie right there.
0: That's what I always think it happened. Like, I can't find my way out, and everyone went home already, and now you're sleeping out there with the crickets and stuff wandering in the corn maze at night. That doesn't sound too good. That's pretty good. What about you, Abby? Are you a haunted house?
3: I'm going to have to side with Ornella on this one.
0: Is that right?
3: I tend to get pretty scared. Those jump scares really get me.
0: Is that right?
3: Yeah, I'd rather just peruse through a pumpkin patch and in daylight and, you know, get like a fun fall drink. And
0: that's right.
3: And just, yeah, the daylight.
0: Pumpkin spice
3: daylight
0: season.
3: Work, yes, pumpkin spice, definitely.
0: Yes.
1: We're pumpkin spice fans,
0: you
1: I think.
0: Are?
3: We are, yes.
0: I am too.
3: For sure.
0: What's up with that? Why do we like the pumpkin spice? What is up with that?
2: Okay, I'm with Ornella. Okay, when I was a kid, my older cousin, he loved jump scaring me. So, I mean, it just conditioned me. It's like, come around the corner. Bah! Ah! I mean, it's like, after like years and years of that, it's kind of like, I don't enjoy jump scares.
1: It's kind of an elevator situation all over.
2: Yes, exactly.
3: Back to the elevator.
0: You gave him a jump scare.
2: Yeah, and then it's like I go through like when growing up during the 80s with all the like the teenage slasher movies. Why are you going to Crystal Lake? We already know Jason is there.
1: I have to say, though, the Scream movies, my all-time favorite. Sorry, we're getting off topic, but these are such good
0: this.
1: Movies.
0: I like this. So you don't mind them in the movie, the jump scare. It's just if it pertains to you.
1: To me in person.
0: In person.
1: That's a whole different story.
2: Yes.
0: All right. Yes, I get that. I get it.
4: Spice.
0: Well, we all like the pumpkin spice. It's that time of year. I do like that.
4: Spice, baby. Pumpkin spice.
0: Well,
4: stop. It's pumpkin time.
0: Abby Wicks is here, and Ornella Rossi are here with all the headlines from newspapers around the area. We're going to go grab a pumpkin spice. More to come. Scott's here, too.

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12: Can we just hear it for Kyle the Engineer? Come on, Kyle the Engineer, everyone.

0: Kyle the Engineer making a rare appearance into the studio. We always love that. He's always welcome. Oh, oh, oh. Behind the scenes, he is the man. He is the myth. He is Kyle the Engineer.
1: Pat?
0: Pat, did you? Yes.
1: Yes, Scott. Thank you for this song.
0: Yeah?
1: All three of my wives. Here's to you, Mrs. Robinson.
0: That's right, you're welcome. Oh, that's true. I didn't even consider that, quite frankly. Thank you.
1: Well, yeah.
0: Thank you very much.
1: I thought that was planned, Pat.
0: Ah, well, it was. But, yeah. Look who's here, the newspaper girls. I love it. I love when they're here. Ornella Rossi and Abby Wicks are here. Abby, where are you going to take us this time? Apparently to the new, there's a club looking for new members.
2: That's right.
0: Oh, golly, here we go. Does someone have their finger on the button? All right, there we go. All right.
2: This is a story from the Rio Linda News paper. It's also called The News. And this
0: it's a
2: is
0: great a title, by the way.
2: Yes, thank you.
0: Sure.
2: This is a story about the Lions Club, actually of Greater Sacramento. So it applies to a lot of communities throughout the area, not just those in Rio Linda. The Lions Club in Greater Sacramento is actually looking to form a new club centered around the Magic Yarn Project. And if you haven't heard of the Magic Yarn Project, it's a project that creates character-inspired wigs for children and children with illness, aww, children who need wigs. It's very sweet. And to start this club, they just need 30 founding members. So if you are a part of the Lions Club already, or you know somebody, or you're just interested in starting volunteering, this club is looking for just 30 people to start and sign up. And you don't even have to necessarily know how to crochet or knit or create these wigs, but they're really just looking for supporters and supporters who are interested in creating happiness for a child going through something difficult. And these character-inspired wigs, if you look at our paper, there's like a Rapunzel-inspired wig, like these Disney characters.
0: Scott's wearing that tonight.
2: They're creating. Yes.
1: Nice.
0: Looks good, too.
1: Thank you, thank you, thank you. Sure.
2: So crocheter or non-crocheter, just creative, organized, outgoing people should reach out to the Lions Club. And the email is going to be piratelionjeanKYPKE@gmail.com if you are interested.
0: And that's a name, Gene Kipke, GeneKYPKE. Now you're going, I don't know, I can't spell that. I would recommend pick up that newspaper because,
2: that's right,
0: and when you pick up that newspaper, The News, Rio Linda, you will see the most adorable little sweetheart right there wearing one of these little wigs or little caps, whatever you call them, and just a sweetie pie. And this is the kind of story that I love, and what a great thing that they're doing there. So all you got to do is be a member. Just go be a member of the Lions Club. So,
2: and no commitments for members. You just show up, and whatever you have to bring is acceptable.
0: That's good to know. Abby Wicks, thank you. Ornella Rossi, where are you taking us now? Over to Citrus Heights, I imagine.
3: I am taking us to Citrus Heights, and everybody's pinkies up for this one.
0: Okay, pinkies up, Scott.
3: There's a Citrus Heights business called Duchess and Teacups that basically brings an entire traditional tea party to your home. So the owner, Tammy Paris, she sets up everything, tablecloths, flowers, scones, sweets, and she even brings individual china teacups, which she says she has built a collection of over 100 sets. And she does children parties, bridal teas, birthdays, other events, anything that you can think of. She is now for the Thanksgiving season and Christmas. She's also doing themes specifically for that. And I'll wrap up with a little quote from her that I think just perfectly sums the experience. Mm-hmm. Life is simply better when shared over tea, treats, and beautiful moments. So if you're thinking of having a special tea party this fall, just gather your favorite people, contact Tammy, and put your pinkies up.
0: Tell us where, by the way, where can they get that newspaper and the rest of these newspapers? If they're around town, they want to look at these.
3: Yeah, so, for example, the Citrus Heights Messenger, you can find it at City Hall. You can find it at some local coffee shops, a lot of grocery outlets. You can always stop by at our office in Carmichael. We have all of our papers. And then, of course, you can go online to MPG8, that's the number 8.com, and you can see all of these amazing stories.
0: Yeah, it's a great, they're really great newspaper. The color is fantastic. And Abby, you're going to take us to Galt. So these are in Galt as well. This is the Galt Herald.
2: That's right. The Galt Herald they recently hosted their Old Galt Dinner Dance. This is a tradition that spans back 100 years in Galt's history in this little farming rural town. They used to hold this Old Galt Festival many years back. And in recent years, they decided to bring it back and just invite the community to come out and celebrate Galt tradition. So this past weekend, they held their dinner dance on September 26th. There was music, dancing, barbecue, and it really just brought this community together to remember their roots and their tradition. In the past, it was celebrated after the end of the harvest. So it just brings all these small town feels together for these people. And they had a live band and music catered. And it was really just a fun community moment out there in Galt that you can see photos and read more about it in our Galt paper.
0: Yeah, what a great community and what a great community event. A little dinner dance. I love the idea. So again, these are the newspapers that you can get locally. Please look for them. The ladies do a great job. And I think when you pick these newspapers up, you're just going to go, wow, yeah, these are really nice. And it's nice to be sitting there with a newspaper in my hand again. It's the newspaper girls. There they are. There they are, always bringing us these wonderful headlines. That's right.
4: Ornella Rossi and Debbie Wick speaking.
0: Thank you, ladies. Appreciate you very much.
3: Thank you for having us.
2: Thank you, Paul.
0: You're welcome.
4: Now the newspaper girls, let it ring.
5: Let it ring.
0: I'm glad you like that little jingle there.
1: It makes me happy.
0: Makes me happy, too. Yes. I look for them every Tuesday. All right, more.
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17: The different color noises, white noise, brown noise, pink noise. Brown noise is deeper, has lower frequencies, it's got more bass, minimalizes that higher frequency. Mm-hmm. And I didn't really know this, but apparently you can liken some of these to sounds in nature. And apparently brown noise is more akin to like a river rapid or a heavy rainfall or thunder.
18: Because there's also white noise and pink noise, you think brown noise is just named after the color brown. Wrong. There was a scientist named Robert Brown from Scotland.
17: White noise is used, aside from just sleeping, a lot of times with like noise-canceling headphones and stuff, masking other sounds.
18: Pink noise is a little different. It's kind of like the compromise between white noise and brown noise.
17: As far as which one is best for sleep, there have been some very middling studies over the years. But at Oxford in 2017, they said that they fell asleep 40% faster listening to white noise, but their overall sleep was about the same.
18: Okay.
17: There was a study in 2017 from Northwestern of 13 older adults, and they said pink noise provided deeper sleep overall and improved ability to recall words.
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23: From ABC News, I'm Dave Packer. There'll be no government oversight of AI. At a tech summit at the White House today, they brought together some of the biggest names in the industry, an agreement to self-police. ABC senior political correspondent Rachel Scott.
24: President Trump made it clear he will not install any government guardrails.
25: They're really going to be policing each other.
24: The president saying leaders had signed a joint agreement, though it would not be legally binding.
25: It's going to be very, very safe, and there's a self-policing, and there's also a group policing.
24: Leaders like Anthropic CEO Dario Amodei.
26: I think the technology has very real risks, and, you know, the mechanism, how we address those risks, is still under discussion.
24: And the industry has not figured out yet how to address it.
23: Former American Idol contestant Caleb Flynn found guilty of murdering his wife. Flynn, with tears in his eyes, guilty on all counts, claiming someone had broken into their home, shooting and killing his wife. Deliberations less than 3 hours. ABC legal contributor Bernarda Villanova with why the jury likely came to such a quick verdict.
27: They already heard the evidence that they needed to hear. There wasn't a need for connecting the dots, because usually you wait for closing arguments for the prosecution or the defense to be able to argue the evidence. But here was clear cut. The text messages spoke for themselves.
23: A massive cyber attack at the FBI. Hackers stealing personal data on potentially tens of thousands of employees. ABC News contributor and former FBI agent Brad Garrett.
28: It creates safety issues for them day to day. Does somebody want to come after them? Are their children, are their spouses in a situation where they could potentially be harmed?
23: Now, this coming on the heels of a personal data breach at the Pentagon, which exposed information on more than 3 million people, including social security numbers and employment details. To Wall Street, and the Dow was about 131 points lower today. 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
29: I'm Joe Michaels with your top local stories on KFBK News Radio. Governor Gavin Newsom has signed a number of legislative bills pushing back on federal immigration enforcement in California. KFBK's Delaney Joyce has details.
30: The newly signed laws include a ban on electric shock gloves and a reworked ban on law enforcement face coverings after a similar law was blocked by a federal judge last year. The No Kings Act makes it easier for residents to sue federal agents for alleged civil rights violations. And another new law requires local agencies to disclose 911 calls made from immigration detention centers. Some related legislation has yet to be addressed, including a bill that would prohibit agents and contractors involved with immigration enforcement from future employment with the state, school districts, and other public entities with a case-by-case allowance. Delaney Joyce, KFBK, Sacramento's News Radio.
29: A massive ocean wave called a Kelvin could soon raise sea levels along the California coast by as much as a foot, making flooding more likely as El Nino also grows stronger, bringing more storms and flooding. A Humboldt County Animal Rescue is getting its permit reinstated, even as an outstanding criminal investigation against the owners of the facility continues. KFBK's Mike Baca reports.
31: Miranda's Rescue is accused of shooting and killing hundreds of dogs at their various facilities in Humboldt County. Now, even though owner Shannon Miranda admitted to shooting the dogs, Humboldt County's planning director, John Ford, says they are reinstating the use permit for the facility.
32: Frankly, we want to create separation. We don't want to be in a position where we do things that could compromise the criminal case.
31: Ford says permit compliance and the criminal case are separate. Humboldt County media outlets report that more than 700 dogs transferred to Miranda's rescue since January of 2025 remain missing. In May and June, Humboldt County authorities reported finding the remains of 138 dogs, with many shot in the head. Mike Baca, KFBK, Sacramento's News Radio.
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5: Now, Sacramento traffic.
0: Good evening, 804. Bob Williams from the KFBK Traffic Center. Overnight reduced lanes on southbound 99. This is going to be between Fruit Ridge Road and 47th Avenue. That'll be going on until 6 a.m. Slow and stop-and-go traffic starting right around Fruit Ridge right now. We've got reduced lanes on I-5 southbound, Yolo Bypass, the Sacramento County line heading towards Old River Road. Also farther out in Yolo County, reduced lanes between 505 and County Road 96 until 8 a.m. We've got work on Highway 12. This is kind of a long-term thing that's been going on. Jackson Slough Road, both east and westbound, one-way controlled traffic until 5. And the Rio Vista Bridge, State Route 12, east and westbound, one-way controlled traffic, North Front Street to Highway 160 until 6. Traffic on the 10s every 10 minutes, mornings and afternoons. Bob Williams, KFBK News Radio, 93.1 FM, 1530 AM.
5: Now, Sacramento weather.
1: Mainly clear through the overnight hours, low 55 to 59. Wednesday, sunshine, very warm, high 92 to 96. Thursday, partly sunny, high 93 to 97. And for Friday, high again, 93 to 97. I'm AccuWeather's Andy Robb on KFBK, Sacramento's News Radio.
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0: 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Thanks for being there, KBK News Radio. 93.1 FM, 1530 AM. How you like that Red Sox? How about that Red Sox, Lord?
1: Oh, I just thought of something. We're going to have to give Mr. Perry a call.
0: Oh, that's right.
1: Do a welfare check.
0: Yeah, his Red Sox are getting
1: pummeled.
0: Maybe I shouldn't talk on the air about this because maybe some people are trying to record this slaughter. Sorry. We've already ruined it, so.
1: Oh, well.
0: Yeah. Yeah, so that's my favorite time of year. If you said, what is your favorite sports little segment of the year? It is by far Major League Baseball playoffs. I love the playoffs in baseball. But the only problem is that I always am here during baseball playoffs. I'm always here at night. So I used to like it when they're on a day, in the daytime. There was something special about the daytime Major League playoffs. Every now and then I'll see an old game like that I'll remember the World Series when I was a little kid, like the Baltimore Orioles and the Mets in 69 or the Pirates and the Orioles. Orioles were always in the World Series when I was a little kid. Anyhow, thank you for tuning in. Yeah, we do need to get Greg Perry, who, by the way, Greg Perry and Larry Marlott are your
1: my co-hosts on Beyond the Humidor.
0: Yeah, on your podcast.
1: Yes. We just had a new episode drop on Sunday. Be sure to check that out on, iHeart. It is on iHeart or wherever you listen to podcasts, but listen to it on iHeart. I'll just say that.
0: There you go. There you go. Beyond the Humidor with three of my friends. So check them out. It is beyond, so it's not all about cigars and all that. You know, Lexi is here, and Lexi's had a long, hard day today. But that young lady works very hard.
1: Yes, she does.
0: Lexi is not. She's not in the booth right now. We're talking about her. She's coming back to the booth right now. Walking in there. So anyhow, yeah, Lexi. Enough about Lexi. Yeah. So that was all I wanted to say about Lexi.
1: I don't think she caught that.
0: I don't even think she's listening to
1: us. Oh, there she is.
0: Yeah. So another thing about Lexi, she has no idea. I think she's watching the game. I don't know. But Scott's here. Scott's paying attention.
1: Yes, I am.
0: So I'll tell you, because she's kind of tired. She's been working all day. In terms of the Tap and Talk feature.
1: Oh, yeah.
0: It's a great way to connect with the show. This is the scripted part that I'm reading here. It's a great way to connect with the show.
1: Indeed.
0: Pat Walsh and the rest of the audience. Just download the iHeart app if you haven't already downloaded. Then there you go. Then search and play KPK on the iHeart Radio app. And then tap the little red microphone icon at the top of the page, and you can just send us your message, and you have 30 seconds. So, 30 seconds to make it count. And then we'll play it right back. And so enough about Lexi. So that concludes Lexi chat.
1: All right. I'm looking forward to hearing some more tapping talks.
0: Are you?
1: Yes.
0: All those were about Lexi that we just played.
1: Ah.
0: So, anyhow. She's like, what are you talking about over there?
1: Oh, real quick. During the break, Pat and I were talking about sending my two dogs.
0: No, you were talking about that.
1: Yes. Yeah. I was telling Pat that I'm sending my dogs to doggy college. Mm-hmm. I have too many Australian shepherds who, they're good dogs, but oh, there are days.
0: Yes.
1: They listen when they feel like it. And you've been to my house and you've seen them in action.
0: I have. That's right.
1: I've got counter surfers, barkers, just, you know, going nuts. So my wife and I are sending them to a board and train in November for 4 to 6 weeks where they will learn dog manners.
0: Dog manners?
1: Yes.
0: Oh, okay.
1: No All more right. counter surfing because Hondo, my youngest Australian Shepherd, has a PhD in catching Sue, my dad, or I slipping, like leaving like stuff like at the edge of a counter.
0: Mm-hmm.
1: And he will grab it. Like he's got a taste for butter now.
0: Oh, boy.
1: Oh, yeah. He took a stick of butter and then he made a run for it in a corner where I couldn't catch him, trying to get the butter out of his mouth. And he's just licking his chops.
0: And this prompted the whole doggy college?
1: That, among other things. Just not listening, the constant barking. It's just, okay, we got to do something about this. We did some like in-home training, but Sue and I have come to the conclusion that we suck as trainers. We're just bad. We're not consistent. It's like, I just want to sit here. I don't feel like training a dog. I don't feel like giving it 7 minutes. I just want to send them. And I know, sending them off to doggy college, and they come back with the cool little hats and tassels, little diploma in their mouth.
0: Mm-hmm. I can't wait to see that.
1: I can take them to Home Depot if I ever have the feeling to do, or take them to Starbucks and they just walk beside you quietly and sit, and then everyone's impressed with my well-behaved dogs.
0: Yeah, that's really good.
1: Yeah, I think so.
0: Yeah. Are you gonna invite just close friends to the graduation, or is it?
1: I think I'm gonna do a virtual graduation.
0: Is that right?
1: Oh, and I could feature them on Beyond the Humidor. I think it'd be really cool if you just sit in front of the table as we're talking, just nice and quiet. Or sitting majestically with their little cap and tassel and their robe.
0: Wow. It's a big day for your dogs.
1: Yes, it is.
0: No more chasing butter.
1: No more
0: hiding
1: chasing
0: in the
1: butter.
0: Corner.
1: Nope. That dog, Hondo, actually ate one of my breakfast sandwiches.
0: Hondo was hungry. What'd you do?
1: He was just fed. I fed him.
0: Yeah, but there was a breakfast sandwich there.
1: Yeah, it was like croissant, 3 pieces of bacon, and 2 fried eggs sitting in between a croissant. Now, it's my fault because it was sitting on the edge of the counter. I just turned around to rinse something off. Hondo got behind me and just quick as, I don't know what, grabs the sandwich, and I'm just like, no! And he, again, makes a run for it in a corner, and he's just gnawing on my sandwich.
0: So what are you expecting out of dog college here? What are the goals of dog college? How will you know at the end of all of this that your dogs will have... there's been a change in the dogs.
1: They will be productive citizens. Well, one would be if I give them a command, I only say it once. Mm-hmm. Sit. Mm-hmm. Down. Quiet. Come. Come when they're told.
0: Just your basic...
1: Yes.
0: Just basic dog...
1: and not reacting.
0: Commands.
1: Yeah, because I'll sit back and smoke on my balcony and the dogs will be with me. And everyone who walks by on the sidewalk... Hondo loses his mind. Just bark, bark, bark, bark, bark, bark, bark. It's like, buddy, calm down. Mm. They're allowed to walk on the sidewalk. He's very, he's really into his territory. And if you come across his territory, he's not a happy camper.
0: Mm-hmm.
1: So just trying to settle him in.
0: Okay.
1: So, and then I can take him out on walks and not pull the leash, pulling on the leash, trying to, get control of him. He'll just walk aside you just like as the...
0: This is what you're imagining.
1: This is what I'm... board and train actually works. This is why I...
0: How old are the dogs?
1: Let's see. Harley, we got her in 22. Harley's about 4, 3.
0: So a dog that's 4 and 3 years old, I guess you can... train them at that point.
1: Oh, yeah.
0: You don't have to develop bad habits. Because unlike you, mm-hmm. and I certainly don't know what I'm doing when it comes to training dogs, but I always did it. I would have, and I always like, you like little dogs. I was always a fan of a big dog, like a Rottweiler or a Bull Mastiff. And so I would train them when they were just little. I'd get them as a little puppy, and then I would train them. And let them know who's the alpha dog, which is, I have my little ways of training. I don't know if it was right or wrong. However, they were always very, very well-mannered.
1: Okay.
0: Very loving, protecting dogs, Again, I don't know what I'm doing when it comes to it, but I really enjoyed it. And for a guy who doesn't know what he's doing in training dogs, technically, They turned out pretty darn good.
1: Some people have a knack for that. I just recognize the fact that I suck as a dog trainer. Now, I like, I didn't think I would like little dogs when I had my Pomeranian Chihuahua Reno, a little 6-pound, 8-pound dog. I mean, it's like, and people used to crack up when I used to walk them because me as a big guy walking this little, 6 to 8 pound little Pomeranian Chihuahua mix. And it's like, I don't care. I love the little guy. And, okay. my second ex-wife and I, we acquired a German Shepherd. He was a police dog dropout. He actually went through the academy and he washed out, and we got him, and we were trying to rename the dog. Now, you would think German Shepherd, strong kind of buck of a dog. What do you think? Duke, Devil, Judge.
0: Did you say Devil?
1: Yeah, I actually knew a police dog named Devil once upon a time, but that's a story for another time. Jeez. But, you know what I mean? Like, big, tough dogs.
0: Lucifer?
1: Yeah.
0: You know? Satan.
1: I always, you know, I want a big dog and call him Dillinger.
0: It's not bad.
1: Yeah, I like Dillinger. Babyface. Ma Barker. I don't know. Anyway. So, my second ex-wife, Michelle, she's like, I know what we're going to name this dog, this German Shepherd. Jell-O.
0: Oh, please. No.
1: Just because everybody wants like a big, tough name, King, this and that. No. We're going to be outliers, and we're going to name this German Shepherd Jell-O.
0: That was your ex-wife, you said?
1: Yes.
0: Well, that's a good reason. If you had
1: No. She's good people.
0: Oh, that wasn't the reason?
1: No. We are better friends than we were spouses.
0: Yeah.
1: To this day, we are best friends.
0: Please tell me you didn't name the dog Jell-O.
1: Yeah, Jell-O. Why not? Hey, it's like, she liked it. I was like, okay.
0: I'm sure the dog's getting beat up by other dogs every day. Yeah, here comes Jell-O again. Jell-O, please. Hey, it was Jell-O. Come here, Brando. It's gonna be Jell-O. Jell-O. Hey, Jell-O. Hey, Mellow Jell-O. Jell-O.
1: Poor Jell-O.
0: Please.
1: I love it.
0: More to come. Bat Wall Show.
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0: Patrick for Stones. You know I love Stones. It's a great place to, for so many reasons. Like I tell you about Sammy's and the great food and the fact that they have all the TVs and you're going to catch all of the pro football games right there. The fact that you can play cards and just have a great time in a smoke-free environment. The craft cocktails, the happy hour. You know, but, you know, the Pin High thing that I've talked about that before. 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I don't know, maybe it's like, 2 or 3 weeks ago. I was over there with, Tamara Berg and just a bunch of media folks. And we were in there and it was so fun. You know, they bring the food in there. They bring all the craft cocktails. You and your friends, you're in there playing, you're teeing off on all these great golf courses around the world. Stones is just a blast. 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Stones Gambling Hall. I ate it antelope. Still the one.
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3: Hello. How's everybody doing on the Pat Walsh Show? Yeah, just going to call in and say hello and see how everybody's doing. You know, it's a great show and everything. And oh, my God. Oh!

0: Welcome back. It's the Pat Walsh Show. Hey, how you doing, man? How you doing? KBK News Radio. On the birthday board, you can check him out on one of my Pat's Peeps podcasts. I had an incredible conversation with this man, Mark Farner. Mark Farner, he is the man.
1: How can I be the man when you're the man?
0: Mark Farner, founder of Grand Funk Railroad. Man, what a nice guy. Spent a lot of time with me on my podcast. Mark Farner, there he is. Born on this day, 1948. Megan says, dog college. We sent my dog Lucy to dog college, but she ain't no valedictorian. She's more like the dog junior college type. Where C's get you degrees. Well,
2: that's not right.
0: Scott Robinson is here, Beyond the Humidor podcast. By the way, I haven't mentioned my podcast yet tonight. I'm at 520. I did half of the podcast already for 521. It will be completed tonight, and then tomorrow will be 522. So basically tomorrow, two podcasts. So, but thank you to everyone. And wait until you hear. You know, I'm always talking about Pat's Peeps. Okay, wait until you hear. We're getting ready to do. We're going to be doing great things for Sacramento, for you. If you're listening to me right now, stay tuned. You know, you hear the newspaper girls in here. We're going to be doing good things for Sacramento, for you. And that's the next little phase of Pat's Peeps that I can't wait to reveal to you. So, and we just heard a tap and talk. And I'm going to do this tonight, Lexi, since you're a little bit tired. She's been working all day, like I said. You know, who's got time for this? She's working. She's doing that. Ba-boom, bada-bing. In terms of this, you get to dial, you have the, if you have the iHeart app, you just search and play KPK, the iHeart radio app, tap the little red microphone icon, top of the page, and you have 30 seconds to leave us a message that we will play on the air. So, but we love the phone calls. And we haven't taken any phone calls tonight, right? We're not even making Lexi work. We need to put her to work. 916-921-1530. If you're interested, if you have a comment about any of the stuff we're about to get to, 916-921-1530 and 800-834-1530. The other night, Lexi was saying, we were talking about Will Smith. It was Will Smith's birthday. He's getting jiggy with it.
2: Ah.
0: And as I was playing jiggy with it, I said, man, you know, I always liked the guy. Then comes the moment.
2: Yes, the Oscars.
0: He slaps Chris Rock.
2: Yeah.
0: At the time, I had been watching Fargo with Chris Rock. Did you see that?
2: Oh, yeah, on FX.
0: Yes.
2: Yeah.
0: Were there the gangsters?
2: Yep.
0: And there's the black gangsters, and there's the white gangsters. I don't know if they're Irish. I think they're Irish or whatever. And after watching that, I mean, that really changed my perspective on Chris Rock. I'm like, dang, man, he could play a pretty serious dude too, right?
2: Oh, yeah.
0: And then Will Smith gets up and slaps him across his mouth on the Oscars.
2: Yeah.
0: That's all I could think about when I was playing this. It was Chris Rock. Will Smith. And then Lexi says in a comment, which is she's entitled to her opinion on this, that, wow, in the most iconic moment on TV, he gets up and slaps Chris Rock.
2: Live TV.
0: And I said, is that it? I said, I don't know if I... And then did you get like an angry caller? What is she talking about? You tell her that... Beep, beep, beep. And she's taking a call. The lady has no idea it's Lexi.
2: Wow.
0: And Lexi says, oh, that was me. She's like, oh, I'm so sorry. You know, but so you're saying most iconic live TV moment, not just, because I started thinking about iconic TV moments. I didn't know there was the stipulation that it was live. Now, if she's going just by live, That changes everything that I was getting ready to talk about, but not really. I'll still talk about
2: okay.
0: it.
2: Okay.
0: Doesn't mean I can't talk about it. I put that one up, though, against, I don't know, which one.
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4: ABC News, I'm Dave Packard. President Trump holding a high-profile meeting with some of the biggest names in the tech industry. The meeting comes as the nation's AI chiefs are issuing dire warnings and calling for a slowdown in AI development before it poses a serious threat to humanity. The president saying there'll be no regulation, that the leaders have agreed to self-police the technology. David Sachs, co-chair of the President's Council of Advisors in Science and Technology.
5: I think this is a new level of transparency and accountability from these companies, and I think, importantly, they're doing it immediately.
4: Former American Idol contestant Caleb Flynn has been found guilty of murdering his wife in Ohio. Prosecutors accused Flynn of shooting Ashley Flynn and staging the scene to look like a break-in. Deliberations less than 3 hours. He faces life in prison without parole. A massive cyber attack at the FBI. Hackers stealing personal data on potentially tens of thousands of employees. This is ABC News.
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6: I'm Joe Michaels with your top local stories on KFBK News Radio. California Assemblywoman Maggie Krell is suing the Department of Homeland Security in an effort to get information about a recent incident involving immigration agents in Sacramento. Krell asked for records after ICE agents tried to enter a North Natomas law office in August. The agents said they had a list from Washington, D.C., tying the firm to several people and wanted to check for beds in the office, but staff didn't let them in. ICE later denied Krell's request for records, saying it was too vague and didn't include enough details about which records to search. Krell says ICE did not search for or provide any records. She wants a court order for ICE to release the information. ICE has not commented. Governor Gavin Newsom is suspending summer blend gasoline requirements and allowing winter blend gas to be made and sold early.
7: This comes as gas prices in California are reaching record highs.
8: California cannot control what the, you know, price of a barrel of crude oil is. That is beyond the control of California. But what California can control is what we do within our state.
7: Caroline Chen, a professor at San Jose State University's Lucas College of Business, says the move was expected and is meant to increase supply and lower prices. Winter blend gasoline in California is generally 10 to 30 cents cheaper per gallon than the stricter summer blend. AAA reports right now the average price for a gallon of regular statewide is $6.38, close to the record of $6.44. Some stations in the state are charging over $7 a gallon, forcing many to pay over $100 to fill their tanks. The national average for a gallon of regular is now $4.46. Dina Kodiak, KFBK, Sacramento's News Radio.
6: Governor Gavin Newsom has signed a new law banning so-called ghost tickets, tickets listed for resale before the seller actually owns them or has the right to receive them. 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
9: Good evening, 834. Bob Williams from the KFPK Traffic Center. We got an injury crash with a solo vehicle crash. Vehicle high centered and blocking a lane, too. This is southbound Elk Grove Florin Road near Leland Avenue. We don't have any help on the scene yet. We do have work tonight on southbound 99 that's slowing traffic down a little bit. It's reduced lanes between Fruit Ridge Road and 47th Avenue, and that'll be going on through the overnight hours. That slowing is going to start just a little bit before Fruit Ridge Road. Otherwise, we haven't started much construction out there yet. We will have some later on, and we are seeing the effects of one of our earlier construction activities, and that is reduced lanes on southbound I-5 across the bypass towards Sacramento County line. One of the two lanes closed, and we've got a backup about midway across the causeway as people narrow it down from two lanes to one lane. Also, southbound I-5 is reduced lanes tonight from the 505 junction to County Road 96 through the overnight hours, but traffic looks to be pretty smooth in that area. Traffic on the 10s every 10 minutes, mornings and afternoons, KFBK News Radio, 93.1 FM, 1530 AM.
3: Now, Sacramento weather.
10: Overnight, clear, low 55 to 59. Wednesday, plenty of sun, high 92 to 96. Thursday, partial sun, high 93 to 97. And on Friday, partly sunny, with a high again, 93 to 97. I'm AccuWeather's Andy Robb on KFBK, Sacramento's News Radio.
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1: Peanut butter cookies for the panel also are provided by Darlene with a Y.
2: Oh my gosh, thank you, Darlene.
0: Peanut butter cookie is not a peanut butter cookie without fork marks in it. I've always said that. Must have fork marks.
2: Yeah!
0: I do love the peanut butter cookies. A lot of people don't like the raisin, but I like the oatmeal raisin and the peanut butter cookie. Very good. Later on, that's why we're talking, that's why I brought up peanut butter today. Darlene with a Y made the peanut butter cookies. Coming up, creamy or crunchy when it comes to peanut butter? It's the raging debate. All the stuff going on in the world, all this important stuff.
2: Hey, people are partisan about their peanut butter.
0: That's right. That's right.
2: What are you going to do? Now, I, for one, I am a faithful creamy peanut butter. I don't want chunks in my peanut butter. I know it's chunks of peanut. I get it, but it just messes with me.
0: Yeah.
2: Peanut butter on a Ritz cracker, I want to taste the smooth, creamy peanut butter on the cracker. I don't want crunch. No, I don't want that.
0: Yeah. Who needs crunch when you're eating a cracker?
2: Yeah. Yeah. Okay, fine. You got me there. Okay, I softballed that in. That is my fault entirely.
0: You're such a smart aleck. You know, someone told me that the other day. You know what they said? They said, wait, what's the waving? What is going on? Oh, okay.
2: Oh!
0: Yeah, Joe wants to mention Fat Bear Week for goodness sakes.
2: We talked about that last week,
0: yeah,
2: Pat.
0: Yeah, we'll talk about it in a moment. Here's Landscaper, Mike the Landscaper.
3: Yo, what's up, boy?
2: Hey, Mike.
0: Apparently Fat Bear Week is going on. A winner is announced, and I've never seen someone get so excited. Like Joe Michaels, it's like Kirk Gibson just hit the home run in 88. Joe Michaels is doing the big wave thing for Fat Bear Week.
2: Well, I'm kind of sad because my Kashi prediction just went up in smoke, but okay, fine.
0: And not even a clue.
2: My money was on Chunk.
0: Okay. I'm sorry to hear that at all. Oh, God, here comes Joe.
2: I feel like a Red Sox fan.
0: Yeah, God help us.
2: See what I did there?
0: Yeah, it was pretty good, by the way. Yes, that's pretty good, actually. I have to hand that to you.
4: I merely wanted to make sure that our good friend Scott Robinson was aware, because I knew he knew it was down to the final two. He was pretty fired up, and I wanted to let him know, hey, there's the answer. Can't really talk to you. But if I wave like crazy, you might see me out of the corner of your eye and see that the winner of Fat Bear Week
0: has been announced. You're not going to spoil this for everyone who's recording Fat Bear Week, are you?
4: I will not, but I will remind you that the Kirk Gibson home run was 1984.
0: I have no
4: Let's
0: clue,
4: just be
0: Lexi.
4: Clear.
0: Fat Bear, something about fat bears. Lexi, you and I are out of this. We got Mike the Landscaper on. He doesn't get a word in edgewise. Who do you got your money on a Fat Bear Week, Landscaper? Thanks, Joe. Thanks for the latest on that. Bye, Joe. There goes Joe, everybody. Thank you, Joe, for the latest update on Fat Bear Week. I never seen a dude get so excited in my life over Fat Bear Week. I don't even know what it is. But
3: I don't even know what it is.
0: Apparently it's some fat bears that Joe was very excited about, and Scott, too, so I don't know. I don't know where I've been this whole time.
3: Peanut butter talk here, man. Peanut
0: talk. Yeah, get it back some relevant, like peanut butter talk. Fat bears, we can be talking about peanut butter. You know who likes peanut butter? Fat bears.
2: Fat bears,
0: that's
2: see?
0: How you got fat. What's up, Landscaper?
3: Love the peanut butter. Yes, sir. You know what? So I was going to go back to the names of pets. I work at all these different houses. But I could just see Scott going, Jell-O. My husband ever, the second wife. Jell-O! Okay. All right, baby, you want to name my dog, this gigantic dog, Jell-O? Time for dinner, Jell-O! I can just see Scott going, I'm doing it for love, baby.
0: Yeah.
2: No. It was usually, Jell-O, no! Okay, I have
0: a
2: to tell
0: Jell-O
2: this story.
0: Pop?
2: No, I have to tell this story. Okay, really quickly. I have to tell the story about Jell-O. So it was
0: thanks
2: just
0: thanks
2: raining.
0: Thanks a lot, Landscaper.
2: It was raining like crazy one night. My wife and I is like, Jell-O's outside. Poor Jell-O is out in the rain. We're going to bring him into the house where it's dry.
0: I'll never have this recipe again.
2: He comes.

0: happening here in Russia with their race horses? Anyhow, landscaper, well, what did you call about?
1: Point. I can see like a racehorse. Good point. That's a good
0: everyone
1: point.
0: Does that. It's not like, that'd be like a mechanic. No, it's like a chimpanzee. It's always a racehorse for some reason. I got to be like an ostrich.
1: DJ,
0: woo!
1: Man.
0: Huh?
1: I got to pee like a radio DJ. Let's go.
0: Now that we've used that word probably 22 times, what else you got for us?
1: Right. Well, I just love all these pet names. And Scott, you got this big old dude going, Jello, Jello. And I got one gal, she named her cat Pasta. One gal named her cat Boo. And then you got this other guy named his cat, well, I can't even say
2: Thank
1: it.
2: Thank you. I can guess.
0: Yeah. Yes.
1: Because I mean, when you hear people yell their pet names, it's always. So I go over to this guy's house the other day, and he's all, I got to put Kevin away. And I go, okay, Kevin.
0: Is that his uncle?
1: That's his kid. That's his dog. Oh. Kevin the dog.
0: Okay.
1: I was like, okay, Kevin the dog. He's got to put Kevin away before I can go out back. That was hilarious.
0: Like
1: Kevin.
0: Like put him in a room or something. Don't.
1: Okay. He's
0: right, and poor Kevin. Like, can I limit that? Bears the question. I'm sorry. Who names their dog after a person's name like that? Like Bob or Kevin or Dale or Mike. You know, who names their dog with a guy's first name like that? I don't understand that. What's your dog's name? Bob. What? Bob. What's your dog's name? Larry. Huh?
1: It's so weak. It's like. You know, I mean, no offense, but like Jello? I mean,
2: hey,
1: he was crying, man.
2: The whole idea is that it's like this big dog and everyone gives their big dog these big, tough names and what you wouldn't expect, Jello.
0: Yeah, you're right. I would not expect that.
2: You don't see it coming. It's just Jello. It's like, you don't see that every day.
0: Scott walks, big old Scott walking that little teeny little dog. It's just the opposite on my street. I swear. This dog is the biggest dog I've ever seen. And there's a little kid that walks it every day. And this dog is like twice as big as a little kid. It's the biggest dog I've ever seen in my life. It's like just the opposite of you and Jello.
2: My youngest daughter, she has a dog and, you know, big pit bull. You want to know what she named it? Bubby Jones. It has a full name, and his name is Bubby Jones.
0: No middle name?
2: That's no middle name, just okay. Bubby Jones.
0: Wow.
2: I cracked That's up when she told name. Me.
0: Hey, landscaper, good time at the ball game the other day. Really a fun time hanging out.
1: Oh, my goodness. That was so much fun. I could listen to you all day with your humor, let's just say. You cracked me up, man. Oh. It's so much fun. And Ryan's hilarious, too. It's like, oh, my goodness. It was like, that wasn't that fun. That was so much fun. I'm so glad I went.
0: Me, too.
1: Like, wow, look at the little motley crew there going to San Francisco. It was like quite the day. I'm telling you, it was a 10. I had so much fun. Get to hang with you guys, pick your brains, and listening. Oh, you guys are great.
0: Well, thank you.
1: Robin, Ryan, Lori was great. You, it's like, it was surreal to me. I had to keep pinching. I went to go get a beer and go to the bathroom. I had to pinch myself. Enjoy this, man. I'm having fun here.
0: Did you go like a racehorse, or was that? Hey, I don't need to know.
1: Well, yeah,
0: that's okay. We don't need to know.
1: I had to take a pee like a jello. Yeah, okay.
0: Landscaper who told me the other night, he goes, "You know what I love about you, Pat? What are they? You are the best smart beep, humor. Like you have
1: it was great. I was roaring all day. Here's a Dodger fan in the middle of the Giants, and he's just loud and ripping it up. I go, I love this guy. And you know, like you said, to get back to the ceremony at the end, all these Dodger fans stayed, man. You know what? I bet you they're San Francisco Dodger fans or Bay Area Dodger fans, and the respect they gave to that ceremony. That was unbelievable. Robin, though, I want to stay and watch.
3: The family of this victim tells me.
2: Oh, sorry.
0: No. There's Robin the Interrupter. You mentioned her name. Boom, there she is. Well, listen, we had a great time, landscaper. Thank you. I got to move along, but yeah, good time. Thanks a lot. All right, more to come straight ahead. Pat Walsh Show. KFB.

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7: What's going on, fellow sports fans? It's Andy West. Let's take a look back on this day in sports history, September 30th. We'll start off today in 1927 to cap off one of the most successful seasons in New York Yankees history. Babe Ruth broke his own single-season home run record by becoming the first hitter ever to reach the 60 home run mark, 6 years after setting the record at 59. Okay, we're going to double up. Today in 1972 and 1992, a pair of baseball greats got their 3,000th career hit. Roberto Clemente became the 11th player in Major League Baseball to reach 3,000 career hits on this day in 1972. That would also be his final hit of his career. And today in 1992, George Brett became the 18th player to reach 3,000 career hits. And today in 1997, the Yankees' Tim Raines, Derek Jeter, and Paul O'Neill are the first to hit three consecutive home runs in the postseason. The Yankees beat the Indians 8-6 in the American League Divisional Series.
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11: 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Thanks. And also, stop calling me Cloud Chaser.
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0: It's the Pat Walsh Show, KBK News Radio. Checking your birthday board tonight. Born on this date, 1939, Tommy Boyce. Tommy Boyce was part of Boyce and Hart, and they wrote this. And I don't know if I'm ever coming. For the Monkees, Last Train to Clarksville. They wrote Not Your Stepping Stone for the Monkees. Boyce and Hart did I Wonder What She's Doing Tonight. Happy birthday. By the way, if you're celebrating a birthday today, wishing you a very, very happy birthday. 800-834-1530, is your phone number, or 916-921-1530, 916-921-1530. We're just kind of jumping all over the place here tonight, which is kind of fun. We were talking earlier about the fact that Lexi said that the Chris Rock slap by Will Smith was the most iconic live moment. I started thinking about that live moment because I had all these other things. Well, some of these weren't live, though. I had things like, you know, who shot JR, the end of Bob Newhart, Tiny Tim and Miss Vicky getting married on The Tonight Show. But live moments, I would almost put in a slightly different way. Now, again, we're kind of drifting here, I believe, from iconic moments. If you're talking about live iconic moments, I would probably have to say something like Walter Cronkite breaking in on the, you know, whatever programming, probably a soap opera at the time, yep, announcing the passing or the assassination of John F. Kennedy.
1: That's a huge one, yeah.
0: And I have to put that in there. But
1: Munich. The Olympics in Munich.
0: Oh, yes, 72.
1: Yes.
0: The hostages, Israeli hostages. Well, another one might, now that you make me think like that, too, that would be a good one. That's where John McKay really became famous with ABC World of Sports. Was that his coverage of that?
1: Yeah.
0: Now that just went in and out. Oh, the Mr. Gorbachev, tear down this wall, and showing the East Germans, you know, and the West Germans tearing down the Berlin Wall was
1: that.
0: But on a much less important scale, and I don't mean to say that about Lexi's choice, but I mean, one is world politics, world changing, one is a slap in the face, which in her opinion is an iconic moment, and it is.
1: Yeah, it absolutely is.
0: But so is Steve Harvey giving the wrong award to Miss Universe or whatever it was. Remember that? Remember that?
1: Oh, I have to see the video. I don't recall it.
0: Remember Steve Harvey's doing the hosting the beauty pageant, and he announces the winner, and he's like, and now they've already crowned her, and it's like, I made a mistake, and take the crown off of her and put it on another lady. That was awkward.
1: That's a rough one.
0: That was
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14: From ABC News, I'm Dave Packer. Tech leaders meeting with President Trump Tuesday discussing AI amid warnings to slow down development before it poses serious threats to humanity. After the meeting, the president claiming the AI companies will be responsible for self-policing the technology.
15: I believe they're going to be used for the good, and when they're not, we're going to be able to nab them. But there's going to be a tremendous self-policing aspect.
14: Mr. Trump is considering a watchdog, a committee that would include some of the tech leaders. New York Governor Kathy Hochul calling for an independent review of Cornell University's response to allegations of a sexual assault involving a former student. The move comes as prosecutors reopen their investigation into the alleged 2024 incident at a fraternity house. President of the National Organization for Women, Kim Villanueva.
16: We need to find out what failed Jane Doe. Obviously, the system failed her. The police failed her, Cornell failed her, and we need to know what needs to happen to improve so that other victims of sexual violence don't have to go through the same trauma.
14: Kentucky State Police searching for a suspect after a trooper was shot and killed during a highway patrol traffic stop. The trooper identified as Hayden Phillips, public information officer and fellow trooper. Caden Parker memorialized his co-worker and friend.
17: Those who worked alongside of Hayden knew him as someone people could actually count on, both professionally and personally. He would actually do anything for anybody in this room at any time.
14: A massive cyber attack at the FBI.
18: Tens of thousands of current and former FBI agents and employees have been given an urgent warning following a massive hack targeting the FBI's employment website. Names, personal addresses, social security numbers, even medical and psychiatric records allegedly compromised by a shadowy group known as Shiny Hunters, which the FBI says specializes in extorting tech, finance, and retail companies.
14: That's ABC's Pierre Thomas. 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
19: A candidate for state superintendent is taking issue with how a school in the Inland Empire handled the arrest of a high school volleyball coach. Here's Jason Campadonia.
20: This is the exact predator playground that California has created.
21: Rancho Cucamonga PD says the coach at Etiwanda High School has been arrested, but the school may be trying to cover something up.
20: They called him Coach Alice.
21: State superintendent candidate Sonia Shaw says California policies need to change.
20: And parents are already coming forward saying he was using the girls' restrooms and present in their locker rooms.
21: We asked the district about some of those claims, and they didn't answer any questions.
19: A 2-year-old boy accidentally shot at home over the weekend. An adult cleaning a gun shot the boy in the leg. According to the Tulare County Sheriff's Office, and Governor Gavin Newsom has signed a ban on the sale of so-called ghost tickets. That's the latest. I'm Mark Mayfield.
13: Now, Sacramento traffic.
22: Good evening, 903. Bob Williams from the KFBK Traffic Center. We've got a non-injury crash reported right now. This is southbound 99 Fruit Ridge Road. CHP responding to a two-vehicle crash. Everything on the shoulder, no lanes blocked. The only slowing we're going to see around Fruit Ridge right now is due to reduced lanes between Fruit Ridge and 47th Avenue. Could have been somebody getting a little bit antsy about cones. Slow for the cone zone. That's what I already say. Westbound Calvine Road, just east of Bradshaw, got a crash working there as well. Look like two vehicles involved. They are blocking lanes and no help on the scene yet. Construction activity tonight. Watch for reduced lanes. Northbound 99 at Dillard Road. And we're seeing a startup of the Fix 50 project tonight with reduced lanes on the westbound side from Mayhew Road to the Cap City 99 connector, eastbound from Yolo County Line to Mayhew Road, and some slow traffic right now right after Jefferson Boulevard across the Pioneer Bridge as you go into the Midtown area due to that overnight construction. Cap City Freeway got work tonight with reduced lanes from the Elvis Rail crossing to Exposition Boulevard, two of three lanes closed until 5 a.m. Traffic on the 10s every 10 minutes, mornings and afternoons. 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
13: Now, Sacramento weather.
0: Mainly clear through the overnight hours, low 55 to 59. Wednesday, sunshine, very warm, high 92 to 96. Thursday, partly sunny, high 93 to 97. And for Friday, high again, 93 to 97. I'm AccuWeather's Andy Robb on KFBK, Sacramento's News Radio.
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0: 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That'll be tonight. 522 will be tomorrow. I'm prolific, if anything.
1: Yes, you are, sir.
0: Anything. All right. So Scott Robinson is here. He has a podcast. All God's Children have a podcast. His is Beyond the Humidor. And this is with Larry and Greg and Scott. And they just did a new episode.
1: Yep. Dropped on Sunday.
0: There you go. So check that out. Again, on all your streaming platforms. We're talking about, based off of Lexi's comment the other night about Will Smith getting slapped by, and then you're not listening to a best of. This isn't a few years ago. Okay, just in case you're tuning in, it's not a best of. Today's September 29th, 2024. So listen, stay tuned. Anyone catch that?
1: Yeah, I caught that. I kind of perked up like, fire?
0: Just mess with people that are listening. But did he say 20? Honey, did he say 24? I think this is a best of. People will be tuning out. But Lexi brought it up that it was perhaps one of the most iconic TV moments. By the way, Shelley says, this is a good one. Nancy Kerrigan skater attack. That was one.
1: That's right.
0: That was live?
1: Yep.
0: My gosh. Lexi, you weren't even around for that, were you? For the Nancy Kerrigan pipe to the shin bone attack? The old Jeff Galooly thing? You know who Jeff Galooly is? She's like, what? I don't know what they're even talking about. The Challenger explosion, I would say, would be one.
1: Oh,
0: now,
1: man.
0: Now, that was one where, you know, they cut to it, basically, is how that happened. It might have been live somewhere. But
1: no, it was live.
0: Well, I remember I was getting ready for college and getting ready to go to class in the morning. And I swear, I remember it was like Good Morning America or something like that. And they were playing a Pat Benatar video. And I'm watching it. And then the next thing you know, it's live, but it's just blue sky. And it's just got some white trails. And there's no one talking. You're like, well, I thought, well, what the heck is this? There's not even anyone talking because it was so quickly they cut to it. I still don't think anyone really knew exactly what was going on. They couldn't believe that it exploded, but that was one. And then,
1: yeah,
0: you know, they, I maybe the one that and it's still the hardest to watch. 9/11, right? 9/11 was a live moment.
1: Oh yeah,
0: you know, this is where the smart aleck part of me is calming myself right now.
1: Yeah,
0: because. I was not even going to say the joke. I had a little joke.
1: No, not
0: about 9/11.
1: Okay.
0: Jeez, come on. Ain't that dark?
1: Okay.
0: That dark, I really, for God's sakes. Like... Oh, please. I'm like, there's no jokes about that. No. That's not where I was going with that. But anyhow. So let's talk to Al. He's in Alberta. They named the town after him, which is awesome, man.
1: Nice.
0: You get a town, city, naming it after you. I mean, that's pretty cool.
2: Province.
0: Yeah, Al, it's a good thing, man. How are you doing, Al?
2: I'm doing fine, Pat.
0: Good.
2: Scott and Lexi. Not necessarily in that order.
0: Thank you.
2: But well, anyway.
0: It's not in mind.
2: Thank you again for taking my call.
0: You're welcome.
2: And, okay, first let's kick off with something funny.
0: All right.
2: If I was to be in lockup somewhere... And I called 911 and said I'm being held against my will. Would they send somebody?
0: Yeah, they sent Jell-O. Jell-O, the big, tough, mean dog named Jell-O. Jell-O will be there for you. Get him, Jell-O.
2: But on a serious note,
0: yeah.
2: One of the most iconic moments would be George Bush doing a book reading. Secret Service whispering in his ear, sir, you got to go to work.
0: Yes.
2: And him standing up and going, daddy's got to go to work.
0: Yep. That's true. That's a very good one. Very memorable moment, right? He's there trying to do something good for that classroom. And was he reading to them, right?
2: Exactly.
0: Yeah. Well, that's a good one.
2: And you know, and up here in Canada, and I'm in the oil business, there was people that were fired over cheering over that.
1: What?
2: Yes. The cooks in the kitchen were from, let's just say, not Ohio, but Middle East.
0: Did you get
1: it? I caught it.
0: There you
1: go. I think I did.
0: Very good. All right. Thanks for the call. What was that? What about the big moment where Dan Quayle helped the kid spell potato? All you need is an E. Oh, yeah. Sure, Mr. Vice President. Uh-huh.
1: The E is silent.
0: Yes. Right. Lord. So you were trying to remember. Lexi, you remember the Steve Harvey thing? You do remember it. Scott, you don't remember that quite as well.
1: I don't remember it
0: This is it. So this is Steve Harvey. He's hosting the Miss Universe pageant in 2015.
1: Okay.
0: So this was a good live moment. Here we go. He gives it to the wrong contestant.
3: There are two women left.
0: I can't imagine having done this, how I would, it would be, oh God. I just want to be like an ostrich, hide my head in a hole somewhere, you know?
3: There are two women left, Colombia and Philippines. Please join me over here. One of you is about to become our new Miss Universe. Colombia!
0: Now, you imagine the joy going through her.
1: Well, yeah.
0: She's Miss Universe. My God. They're putting a crown on her. What do you call the thing? What do you
1: go the sash.
0: The sash. She's crying, of course.
1: Oh, tears of joy.
0: Of course. Uh-oh.
3: I have to apologize.
1: Oh! Oh, no!
3: The first runner-up is Colombia.
1: Where is my Price is Right losing horn?
0: Oh, no.
3: Miss Universe 2015 is Philippines.
1: Oh, no.
0: Yeah, that's...
1: Oh, Steve.
0: Listen, look, I'm sorry. You got to keep the crown on the young lady. You just rip her heart and soul right out. You know?
1: You know?
0: Say there's, you know, co-winners or something.
1: It's moments like that. And I'm going to say this in all seriousness.
0: Uh-huh.
1: It's moments like that that build character. I can't even say that with a straight face.
0: Right. You're right. Oh, my gosh. That's tough. I mean, that's still after all of these years. I listen to that. I still feel bad. I wonder if he thinks about it. Now, okay. I'm going to say, and 916-921-1530, if you have a comment about this, maybe you have something you want to add to the mix, the most iconic live moment. How can we? Okay, here's a couple that we cannot. At least I can't. I can't forget off this list. Leave off of this list. Number one, the Apollo 11 moon landing. Neil Armstrong, historic first step on the moon. It's on TV, live on television.
1: What was the date on that? Was that July of 69?
0: July 20th, 1969.
1: Yeah, I was barely 2 months. I wasn't even 2 months old.
0: Set a broadcast viewership record that stood for over a decade. I'll bet you anything you were in the room as someone as your parents were watching.
1: Oh, that. I lay odds that I was in the playpen and, yeah, or in the bassinet.
0: They missed out a very big playpen.
1: Or the drawer. Yeah. Either one.
0: Or the drawer.
1: No, seriously. It's like the first week of my life, I slept in a drawer.
0: Really? I'd love to see that now.
1: Yeah, I'm absolutely serious. It's like my parents didn't, weren't able to get a bassinet for like a week or two, and they just put some pillows and stuff in the drawer, and you know, newborn Scotty was in the drawer.
0: Okay, all right. Was it comfy?
1: I suppose. I'm still here. I mean, I don't have any PTSD of being in a drawer.
0: Here's a live moment from TV that no one can forget. I'll bet you everyone that knows, that was there watching, knows just what they were doing right when this clicked onto TV. And I imagine, so let me just give you the date.
1: Okay.
0: And then you tell me what it was. June 17th, 1994.
1: Oh, yeah. Hello? I'm not going to give it away. Go on.
0: Okay, I'm listening.
1: Hello? This is AC.
0: That's right. OJ's in the back with a fake goatee and a gun to his head. You know, because a lot of people who don't commit double murders, they don't drive around with fake goatees and guns to their head. But if you did, maybe they're driving with a fake goatee and a gun to your head with your best friend driving you down the highway in a slow chase with the police.
1: In a white Bronco.
0: In a white Bronco. And now all white Broncos, I mean, hey, what do you got? Oh, I got a white Bronco. Oh, an OJ vehicle. You know? Millions pause. What do they pause? To watch that. What were people watching?
1: Oh, the NBA Finals.
0: That's right. I was at Ernesto's downtown with my wife at the time.
1: Okay.
0: With Valerie. We were in Ernesto's eating Mexican food. And we were watching, it was the, was it the Rockets?
1: Rockets? Oh, I don't remember. I just remember. Oh, wow.
0: Yeah, Rockets and.
1: Was it the Knicks?
0: I think that's what I keep thinking.
1: I'm thinking it was the Knicks.
0: Knicks and the Rockets, maybe? I believe it was. Anyhow, millions pausing their night plans to watch the slow speed chase pursuit across L.A. All the major networks, of course, were carrying that. How about this one? Live television. Cannot forget the Beatles on the Ed Sullivan Show. The Beatles, February 9th, 1964. 1964, when an estimated 73 million viewers tuned in for the band's historic and live American television debut. And that, of course, supercharged Beatlemania. Next thing you know, my brother Jim's got Beatle boots. I remember that, with the purple paisley on the inside. They were really cool. And really cementing that as a modern era pop culture event. Let's see. Here's one too. Oh, yeah. Oh, boy. I know every time that I say this guy's name, I know what happens. But anyhow, on September 13th, 2009, I remember at the time of seeing this and not knowing who either one of these people were. Now everyone knows who they are, but I didn't know. Like, I don't know. That's not what I listened to. What do I know? At the VMAs, 2009, during Taylor Swift her acceptance speech for the best female video.
1: Yep.
0: Kanye West. I know. Been a long time since I've said that. Since the beginning of my show, you say that name, and that's what happens. So Kanye West interrupts. I know. Taylor Swift, when she's getting her award, rushes the stage to declare that Beyonce had one of the best videos of all time, creating an instantly legendary meme-launching live television shock. You got one, you could tell us, from Super Bowl.
1: Oh, yeah. Super Bowl 37 halftime show. Justin Timberlake and Janet Jackson. The infamous nip slip.
0: Yes. Yes. Yeah. And it was no slip.
1: Yeah.
0: It was no slip. I don't believe.
1: No. It was part of the performance.
0: Yeah. When he reached over and literally grabbed that and ripped it open, you know?
1: Yeah.
4: I think I learned in college that was why the FCC cracked down on rules.
1: It was.
4: That's why we can't curse on air.
1: No. It was long before that.
4: Oh, really?
1: Oh, yeah.
0: Why you can't curse on air?
4: Yeah, it was because of the Janet Jackson.
1: No, way before that.
4: Or they added more words you couldn't say.
0: So you think before the Janet Jackson slipped, you think people just came out here, you son of a bitch, you mother... You don't believe that.
4: No, I think there was safe harbor hours still.
0: No.
1: No.
0: Ain't that safe of a harbor. Here's one. But that's a good way. But yeah, but there were, they did set standards for TV off of that. You're absolutely right. And before, I know we're late for break, but you got to add this into the iconic live moments. Well, you can't really hear that very well. You can't really hear that, darn it. Doggone it. Maybe this one.
5: 5 seconds left in the game. Do you believe in miracles? Yes! Unbelievable.
0: Al Michaels, when the Americans beat the Russians in the Olympics.
1: Miracle on Ice.
0: Miracle on Ice. One of the great iconic moments of live television. More to come straight ahead. Pat Walsh Show.
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11: Next. 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

0: Happy birthday to the killer, No, not OJ.
1: Oh, come on, that's not right.
0: Jerry Lee Lewis. Jerry Lee Lewis, the killer. Born on this day, 1935. Celebrating a birthday, happy birthday. Man, there was no one that looked so cool. He had that long, funky, weird-looking hair.

0: Thanks for tuning in tonight. Pat Walsh Show, KBK News Radio. Let's go to Mark in Roseville. Mark, welcome to the show.
1: Yeah, how's it going, Pat?
0: Good.
1: February 1st, 2003, Space Shuttle Columbia re-entry disaster.
0: Yes, right.
1: That had the first Israeli astronaut on board.
0: Yeah. That's right. People forget about the people. People think about the Challenger, but they don't think of Columbia as often. That's true.
1: Yeah, the teacher died in the first one you mm-hmm. talked about.
2: Yeah, Christine McAuliffe
1: aboard. Yeah, the woman, yeah, teacher that died on that one. I had something to do with the what do you call those little seal rings?
0: Yeah. Oh, yeah. Right. I remember that.
1: O-rings.
0: The O-rings.
1: They said if they would have just spent 2 more cents on that O-ring, that wouldn't have happened.
0: You know, and that's a visual. That's a visual, Mark, that sticks with me, particularly from the, you know, when you watch the takeoff and you see it. You can see after it takes off, you see that little ring, that little bit of fire. I remember that. I think that was the Challenger.
2: Yeah, it was.
0: The Challenger would. But, yeah, just that little fire, that O-ring that you're talking about. Yeah, unforgettable, Mark. That's a good one. Matter of fact, and, Mark, thank you for the call. You made me think of another one. Because I remember I was at the baseball park at AT&T or Pac Bell, whatever it's called at the time. But it was the initial, was President Bush saying, you know, when we started bombing Baghdad, Desert Storm. I mean, that was the first time. Here's Wolf Blitzer. It was the first time I'd ever seen on TV where you're actually seeing bombs going off in the background, big bombs bombing a city.
2: Yeah.
0: And we were live on television watching that. So I would throw that one into the mix as well. More to come, Pat Walsh Show.
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4: ABC News, I'm Dave Packer. Tech leaders meeting with President Trump Tuesday discussing AI amid warnings to slow down development before it poses a serious threat to humanity. After the meeting, the president claiming AI companies will be responsible for self-policing.
5: I believe they're going to be used for the good, and when they're not, we're going to be able to nab them. But there's going to be a tremendous self-policing aspect.
4: New York Governor Kathy Hochul is calling for an independent review of Cornell University's response to allegations of a sexual assault involving a former student. The move comes as prosecutors reopen their investigation into the alleged 2024 incident at a fraternity house. The Pentagon is planning to cut one-fifth of its positions for generals and admirals. Defense Secretary Pete Hegseth is expected to announce the move Wednesday. Tens of thousands of current and former FBI agents and employees have been given an urgent warning following a massive hack targeting the FBI's employment website. This is ABC News.
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6: The California High Speed Rail Authority wants to know more about possible wasteful and inappropriate spending of taxpayer money. Here's Jason Campidoglio.
7: The Rail Authority has set a special hearing date for next week. The Rail Authority's Office of Inspector General says they have proof that the Rail Authority violated state rules when they paid for things like first-class airfare, trips to a gym, nightclubs, an escape room, a cigar lounge in D.C., and a sushi joint in Colorado. The Rail Authority says it's working to strengthen internal controls. The Inspector General's office is giving the Rail Authority until March of 2027 to figure things out before they do another audit.
6: California banning single-use battery-powered vapes to fight plastic pollution. Making or importing these single-use vapes will be illegal starting next year. And California getting new fireworks import and storage regulations that take effect in January. This is after the deadly Esparto fireworks explosion of July of 2025. That's the latest. I'm Mark Mayfield.
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8: Good evening, 9:33. Bob Williams from the KFBK Traffic Center. Non-injury hit and run. The vehicle left behind is blocking a lane southbound 99 and Fruit Ridge. And that's about the spot where we're seeing a slowdown due to reduced lanes tonight between Fruit Ridge and 47th on southbound 99. Injury hit and run reported Arden Way, Morse Avenue. A couple of different vehicles have been hit. We do have emergency crews on the scene. Also working a crash, Calvine Road, westbound just east of Bradshaw Road. Had reports there of a couple of vehicles involved. We've got work tonight on Highway 50, the Fix 50 project. Reduced lanes westbound starting at Mayhew Road to the Cap City 99 connector. Eastbound starts at Yolo County Line and goes all the way out to Mayhew Road. Reduced lanes on northbound Cap City Freeway tonight. Two of three lanes closed between the Elvis Rail Crossing and Exposition Boulevard. And a ramp closed as well. That's going to be the northbound Arden Way off-ramp closed through the overnight hours. And reduced lanes tonight on southbound 5 heading towards Old River Road out of Woodland. We've got just one lane open and some sluggish traffic approaching that. That'll be until 4:30. Traffic on the 10s every 10 minutes, mornings and afternoons. 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
3: Now, Sacramento weather.
9: Overnight, clear, low 55 to 59. Wednesday, plenty of sun, high 92 to 96. Thursday, partial sun, high 93 to 97. And on Friday, partly sunny, with a high again, 93 to 97. I'm AccuWeather's Andy Robb on KFBK, Sacramento's News Radio.
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0: Patrick here. Sorry, Scott. Scott over here. He said something to Scott. He's freaking out a little bit. How are you? I'm going to tell you about a place that Scott likes too. This is Stone's Gambling Hall. Stone's Gambling Hall, my friends. I promise you this. If you enjoy cards, you're going to enjoy Stones. If you enjoy good food, you're going to enjoy Sammy's, located, by the way, inside Stones. And if you like football, pro football, well, you're not going to find a better place. 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

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Good to be with you, KBK News Radio. Hey, don't forget George Norrie coming up after our show tonight. On the birthday board tonight, Mike Panera from the Blues Image. Guitarist, the guy singing right there.

0: Shelley says, and this is a good one here, John Lennon's death, assassination. She says, I know exactly where I was. Yeah, I remember that. Most of us heard of that news from Howard Cosell. Howard Cosell. If anyone remembers, it was a Monday Night Football was on, and they were talking about the, it was Dandy Don, Frank Gifford, and Howard Cosell, and I remember them saying it during the game, Monday Night Football, that John Lennon had been assassinated in New York. So that's a good one. The Last Mass Show, that's also a very iconic moment. Thank you to Shelley. Appreciate that. Scott is here, 916-921-1530. 800-834-1530. So Scott and I enjoying the peanut butter cookies tonight from Darlene with a Y. Thank you, Darlene.
1: Yes, thank you, Darlene. Those were amazing.
0: Absolutely fabulous. Fabulous. Coming up in a couple of minutes, I do have to ask the burning question because it's burning in my mind. I don't know why. Crunchy or creamy when it comes to peanut butter? We're going to do an unofficial poll. Crunchy or creamy? And I have the numbers right here. One side, there's a lot of people that's on one side of this whole burning issue. So I'm wondering what you think. So we can do that as well as we, we've been talking about great, most iconic live TV moments. Let's see. We'll take another call, then we'll do the peanut butter stuff here.
1: Let's do that.
0: Take another call here. Well, it's our friend Lori in Bay Point. Lori, how are you, Lori?
2: Hey. Pretty good. How are you? Do you remember on 9/11 that Bush was our president that time?
0: I do. I sure do, Lori.
2: Yes, Bush was president.
0: Yep.
2: Yeah. Mm-hmm. Yep. He was.
0: Yeah. I remember that. Sure, I do.
2: I remember about the Bronco, too. The white Bronco was O.J. Simpson.
0: Mm-hmm.
2: Yeah. Yeah.
0: Also, you know what I remember is Reginald Denny and Football Williams.
1: Oh,
0: two names,
1: yes.
0: I'll never forget, Lori. Reginald Denny and Football Williams. This poor man, for no reason, gets yanked out of his truck.
1: Yeah.
0: And this dude, this punk, kicks him in the head and really... And you know,
1: hits him with a brick. Someone hits him with a brick and celebrates after.
0: Yeah, and later he forgave him for that. Yeah. You know, he forgave him. Hey, Lori, can I tell you something? I tell you something? So this Sunday, me, landscaper, Mike the landscaper, Robin the interrupter, Lori, don't call me Wolf Harner, and Ryan Harris, we went to a baseball game, okay? We went and saw the Dodgers and the Giants, as I talked about at the beginning of the show. And I want you to know, because they were very, very kind and inquisitive, if you will, about my show. They wanted to ask me questions as we were driving to San Francisco about my show. And they were talking about different parts of my show, which is really nice to hear because, you know, I don't get to have a lot of people sit there and tell me what they think of the show like that as we're driving that far.
2: Oh, yeah.
0: And I just need you to know that you, Lori, in Bay Point, came up in our conversation. And everyone just thought the world of you. Everyone says, how about that Lori in Bay Point? She just seems like the nicest person. So I wanted you to know that tonight,
2: nice,
0: Lori.
2: Patrick, and Scott's nice, too. And
1: oh,
2: you
1: thank
2: too,
1: you.
2: Patrick.
0: Well,
2: yeah.
0: Thank you, Lori.
2: Yeah, you're welcome.
0: You're just really a sweetheart. And I just wanted you to know everyone thought that about you, okay?
2: Oh, yeah, thank you. Yeah.
0: And you're right. Bush was our president at the time, and it was sure hard to watch that. Whoa, that 9/11 stuff there, Lori.
2: Yes, 9/11.
0: Yep.
2: Yes.
0: Lori, thank you for calling in tonight.
2: I called Scott on 9/11.
1: Yes, you did, Lori.
2: Did. Yes. We'll talk about 9/11. Yeah.
0: Thank you, Lori. Always great to talk to you. Call us anytime, okay?
2: Time. Okay, I will.
0: All
2: okay.
0: Right. What a sweetheart.
1: She is.
0: What a sweetie. Meanwhile, in other news...

0: peanut butter. The raging debate, creamy or crunchy? We'll take our unofficial poll.
1: All right.
0: 916-921-1530, 800-834-1530. Because we had the peanut butter cookies tonight. You hear what they said at the Olympics right there? Creamy peanut butter, chunky peanut butter, too. Creamy or chunky? You said creamy.
1: I say creamy.
0: Smooth, creamy peanut butter. What do you think is, which one do you think is more popular?
1: Well, if you're not an American-hating commie, I would say creamy.
0: Really? What about the delicious nuggets of nuts that are in there?

0: crunchy, specifically crunchy peanut butter within the peanut butter cookie.
1: Yes, of course.
0: I think that seems logical.
2: Hmm.
0: Right? Because you want the peanut. Do you want the peanut little pieces in the chocolate chip cookie? I mean, in the peanut butter cookie?
2: No.
0: Or you don't?
2: I want the peanut butter taste of that. But the chocolate chips, yeah, you got it. Yeah, that's wonderful. But no, creamy. It's all about creamy. Yeah, that's all I got to say about it. I mean.
0: I am not a big, well, listen, that sounds pretty good, I will say. But I'm not a huge fan of chocolate chips. Now, it just depends. Look at Lexi.
1: Oh.
0: Lexi. Oh, that woke up Lexi.
2: Oh.
0: What was that look, Lexi? Is Lexi like,
2: you
0: what?
2: Got the stink eye, man.
0: What? Are you, you're a fan, huh? Are you a fan? Oh, my God. Lexi's like, what are you kidding me?
1: You can't eat Reese's peanut butter cups then.
0: No, I love Reese's peanut butter cups. I do. I like the inside more than the outside. I will say that on the Reese's. Not the chocolate's okay. Eh. It's not on par with peanut butter.
2: Just eat the peanut butter.
0: Well, there's a whole technique to that.
2: I'm confused.
0: You gotta separate it somehow. You gotta nibble around the little edge, right? Don't you? Don't you, Roberta? Don't you have to?
1: Well, I guess I'll just have to cook some and send them to the station.
0: Well, what
1: station staff can give you their likes or dislikes.
0: Well, I'll tell you what, Roberta. You are invited in. When are you going to be here? You let me know, and we'll get to finally meet you, Roberta. So you let me know, all right?
1: I'll be in my little electric EV cart.
0: That's fine. We will help you into the studio. We will munch all your cookies and promptly help you out of the studio. We love you, Roberta.
1: As long as you're munching on the cookies.
2: Yes, ma'am.
0: We will. I can assure you of that. I can assure you that. There goes Roberta.
1: Bye.
0: Thank you, Roberta. Bye-bye. There she goes on a little cart. All right. I'll give you the results when we come back. I'm sure everyone's waiting for that. Gee, I wonder if it's creamy or chunky. I just gotta hear.
2: With bated breath.
0: Is that what kind of bait did you eat anyhow?

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0: And
1: expecting more rainfall.
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0: Many consider Les Claypool to be the one of the greatest bassists of all time. Funk metal bassist, born on this date in 63 from Primus. I always thought they had the weirdest voice, weirdest vocals. Thank you for listening tonight, Pat Walsh Show Epilogue. Happy birthday to Les Claypool. We got a couple of tapping talks we want to get to here. Let's see here. Before the end of the show. Okay, here we go. Let's listen to this one. I have not listened to these.
1: Steve from Western Chicago. The Blues Brothers live on Saturday Night Live.
0: Oh, that's a good one. Yeah. That's right. John Belushi, Dan Aykroyd, and the band was fantastic, too. Yeah, right. And that on Saturday Night Live turns into a big, motion picture and all that. Record sales like crazy.
2: That's right.
0: Here is, let's see. Oh, what did I just do with it? Darn it. Okay, here we go. Oh, yeah, this is a good one.
3: Would be the earthquake in San Francisco where the freeway collapsed.
2: Oh, Loma Prieta.
3: The A's were working on taking the whole kit and caboodle that day.
0: Mm-hmm. That's right. Al Michaels, Tim McCarver on air. Oh, we just went off the air. You know, and the stadium is shaking. That is a good one. Yeah, that was very, very live on television. Man, oh, man. Let's go to Vince in Stockton. Vince, hello.
4: For iconic TV moments, there's the final episode of The Fugitive that starred David Jansen.
0: Yes.
4: Back in 1967. And for preferences on peanut butter, whether creamy or chunky, I'll... Used to be chunky, went back when I had good teeth, but now it's creepy.
0: Yeah. So the fugitive was with the one-armed man, right?
2: Yes.
0: David Jansen with the one-armed man.
4: Uh-huh.
0: Yeah.
4: One of the best shows ever.
0: My mother had the biggest crush on David Jansen. So here we go. Here it is, Vince. In the United States, smooth peanut butter, which I do prefer, even though I don't mind crunchy either. Accounts for roughly 80% of the total sales. Crunchy, Gary Dietrich, who prefers crunchy, 17% or so is what the consumer preference is. This is according to the National Peanut Board. 56% of 63% of Americans explicitly state a preference for creamy over crunchy in formal polls. So there you go. Vince, thank you. Thank you. It's according to the National Peanut Board. You know, he's the chairman, don't you?
2: Mr. Peanut.
0: That's exactly right. That's exactly right.
2: Who else would it be?
0: On the birthday board tonight also, just to say this real quick, is Mike Post, who does all the, you know, Hill Street Blues themes. Mike Post, who did composed the Rockford Files theme, Hill Street Blues, Greatest American Hero, Magnum P.I., also produced this failure of an album, Van Halen 3. Failure of an album, Van Halen 3. And also on the birthday board tonight, go out with this. Born on this day, 1907. Gene Autry.
5: I'm back in the saddle again.
0: Wrote Rudolph the Red-Nosed Reindeer. He was a business tycoon. And he owned the Major League Baseball team, the California Angels.
5: I'm back in the saddle.
0: From 61 to 1997. We lost him back in 98. Thank you, everyone. Please remember, I've got my Pat's Peeps podcast out there. Please check it out. I think you'll enjoy that. Check out Beyond the Humidor. There's Lexi. She's wonderful. Scott's podcast, Beyond the Humidor.
2: Thank you, thank you, thank you.
0: Thanks, everyone. See you tomorrow. And God bless America.
5: Back in the saddle.
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23: From ABC News, I'm Dave Packer. President Trump said the tech leaders he met with at the White House on Tuesday had signed a constitution to police themselves. This amid dire warnings from artificial intelligence leaders about the technology.
24: Is this a core that everybody signed? Is it binding in any way?
25: I think it's morally binding, yeah.
23: ABC's Elizabeth Schulze.
26: The president basically said these companies are going to continue to self-regulate. They're going to police themselves and live up to a moral code to do the right thing if they notice that their technology is going astray. If they see cases, for example, like we've seen in recent weeks where AI agents go rogue or seem to not be aligned with what humans want them to do.
23: Defense Secretary Pete Hegseth targeting the military's senior ranks for another round of cuts. The new plan, expected to be announced Wednesday, would eliminate 20% of positions for generals and admirals. Governor Kathy Hochul is backing an independent review of Cornell University in New York following allegations of a 2024 sexual assault involving fraternity members.
27: The DA, who just reopened the case amid a new civil lawsuit from the accuser, is defending his decision not to prosecute back in 2024. He says the woman's original statement to police described her as consenting to the sex. He says under New York law, being voluntarily drunk or high does not mean a person cannot consent.
23: ABC's Hannah Batah. Former American Idol contestant Caleb Flynn has been found guilty of murdering his wife.
28: Flynn breaking down as the verdict was read. Prosecutors argued Flynn was motivated by a nearly two-year-long affair with a woman he'd met at his church. That former mistress emotionally testified about the more than 100,000 messages they exchanged and read several where they discussed wanting Flynn's wife dead.
23: ABC's Alex Perez, Florida Thursday night carrying its 16th execution of the year, and in Tennessee, another execution.
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29: A snake scare in Orange County turned out to be fake news.
0: Sharon Gurdon explains.
1: On Tuesday, Santa Ana police warned residents about a 4 to 5 foot dangerous Gaboon viper supposedly loose in a neighborhood. The initial warning spread quickly online because that type of snake is not native to North America and it's considered highly venomous. But investigators later learned the person who reported it had used an AI-generated photo and admitted the snake sighting never happened. So no viper, no danger, just a little artificial intelligence and a major waste of police time.
2: Governor Newsom vetoing a bill that would have sent more immigration lawyers to rural parts of California in an earthquake with a magnitude of 4.3 felt off the Northern California coast early Tuesday. Having at 4:36 a.m., the epicenter near the Mendocino Fault Zone. That's the latest. I'm Mark Mayfew.
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3: From the KFBK Traffic Center, no current incidents out on our freeways or roadways. All construction activity tonight will start on I-80 eastbound coming in from the Davis area. You start with reduced lanes on Highway 113, and they extend all the way out to County Road 105D. Westbound reduced lanes from East Childs Road to Mace Boulevard. Southbound 5 reduced lanes coming across the bypass towards the Sacramento County line. And north and southbound I-5 in Yolo County reduced lanes from 505 to County Road 96 until 8 a.m. Cap City Freeway's got reduced lanes tonight. Elvis Rail Crossing next Position Boulevard until 5. Fix 50 Project, eastbound 50, reduced lanes from the Yolo County line all the way out to Mayhew Road. Traffic on the 10s every 10 minutes, mornings and afternoons, KFBK News Radio.
20: Now, Sacramento weather.
4: Mainly clear through the overnight hours, low 55 to 59. Wednesday, sunshine, very warm, high 92 to 96. Thursday, partly sunny, high 93 to 97. And for Friday, high again, 93 to 97. I'm AccuWeather's Andy Robb on KFBK.
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0: Land of America and the gateway to the West. Good morning, good evening, wherever you may be across the nation, around the world. I'm George Norrie, and this is Coast to Coast AM. Later tonight, the Knights Templar. Who were they? Here's what's happening. Six Flags has announced it will permanently shutter its most famous roller coaster, roughly a month after an investigation exposed a long history of life-altering injuries and deaths linked to the ride. The Six Flags Magic Mountain president Brian Ordine wrote in a blog post Tuesday that while its X2 roller coaster has consistently passed a multitude of safety tests, we have decided to close the ride because we believe it's the right thing to do. Magic Mountain is located in Valencia, California. Iran's Islamic Revolutionary Guard Corps is appealing directly to American voters ahead of the November 3rd midterm elections, urging them to oppose President Donald Trump and pressure Washington to end the war. Meanwhile, Iranian security forces have stepped up their presence in Tehran and other cities there with motorcycle patrols, checkpoints, and forces positioned across major urban areas as authorities in Iran brace for possible civil unrest. The security buildup comes as the university students have returned to the streets in Tehran, protesting compulsory hijab rules, rising education costs, and political repression. Videos published on Iran International show them all upset. With more on today's activities, here's our Tom Danheiser. Tommy?
1: Yeah, George, demonstrators gathered outside the campus mosque at Tehran's Alameh Tabatabai University, chanting anti-regime slogans, including death to tyranny and the morality police, and calling for the release of imprisoned classmates. Members of the IRGC-affiliated Basij paramilitary force confronted and threatened the students during the gathering as Iranian security forces, including motorcycle patrols and checkpoints managed by the IRGC and law enforcement, have heavily increased their presence across Tehran and other major urban cities in anticipation of further unrest. Frustrations have also flared at Tehran's female-only Azra University, where dozens of students were barred after entering the campus without prior notice amid ongoing disciplinary actions. Gulf oil producers with considerable support from the U.S. Navy are jamming crude through the Strait of Hormuz right under Iran's nose. Oil and petroleum product through the critical choke point averaged 13.1 million barrels per day last week, just under 80% of the 17.1 million barrels that had traveled through the strait each day before the war broke out. A U.S. official told CNN Monday that President Donald Trump is willing to give Iran sanctions relief and release frozen funds as part of a final deal, but only if Tehran offers concrete progress on the nuclear issue, as mediators try to bring both countries back to the negotiating table. Meanwhile, U.S. President Donald Trump says the war on Iran will end very soon without providing any details and reiterated that Tehran will not have a nuclear weapon. George?
0: Thank you, Tom. Let's hope it does end soon. Dr. John Curtis, onlinecolumnist.com, with us here with his observations. John, it's still going on.
2: George, the war is an abysmal failure for Trump. He totally underestimated the staying power of the Mullah regime in Tehran, and he has gotten nothing. You know, they have bombed, you know, some of the nuclear sites. That's true. And maybe they staved off, the nuke development, maybe for a few months, maybe a year or so. But the reality is that Trump has failed to deal with the IRGC. The Strait of Hormuz is controlled by them. The Houthis have taken over the Red Sea right now. IRGC General Hussein Mohevi said today that the American people should rise up and overthrow Trump. Maybe he was referring to the election. Maybe he was referring to the fact that that's what Trump has been telling, you know, the Iranian people to do for quite a while, is overthrow their government. But the bottom line is that bombing Iran gets nothing for the United States other than depleting the U.S. military and continuing this wasteful and destructive war. Trump is going to have to suck it up in a very big way to make any deal. There is no indication that Iran is willing to move off the Memorandum of Understanding, which has, as you know, Iran controlling the Strait of Hormuz, that's charging fees like a turnpike, basically for any commercial vessel transiting the strait, and they can arbitrarily charge whatever they want. So we're looking at a situation, George, where the war has failed, and Trump is too boastful, too proud to engage in any kind of serious negotiation and compromise with Iran in order to end this thing. He keeps saying that there's going to be an end to it. But if there is an end to it, mark my words, the concessions that the U.S. is going to have to make are going to be far worse than they were in 2015 with the JCPOA of Obama. And the war has given Iran control over world oil markets, and the American consumer is being killed. And they're going to let Trump know in another few weeks how they feel about his foreign policy and economic management. It's coming, George.
0: John, do you think there was another effort to try to do something with Iran's nuke progress?
2: No, I don't. And they, you know, Trump talks about the 1,000 pounds of 60% uranium that Iran has in Pickaxe Mountain. And Pickaxe Mountain right now is still enriching uranium. So I would say that Trump, through this war that started with the Israelis, if you remember, has gotten nothing other than draining the U.S. Treasury and literally turning off every nation on the planet, especially the Europeans, that want no part of this war.
0: All right. Thank you, John. John Curtis. McDonald's Corporation is spending billions of dollars to boost its franchises, an effort to cement its title as the leader in fast food amid growing competition. The chain announced that it will invest $8.5 billion by 2036 on a series of initiatives, including remodeling their restaurants, retraining its 2 million employees, 2 million, wow, and adding new menu items to target high-protein eaters. About $5 billion will be spent in the next 3.5 years alone, a combination of capital support as well as rent relief for its franchises. Catherine Austin Fitz is with us here. Catherine, Starbucks closing 250 stores, McDonald's remodeling. What's going on with retail these days?
3: So it's inflation. When people's expenses go up and they can't afford to eat out, they don't. So what you're seeing, McDonald's reports a major drop in their low-income traffic. And it looks to me they're trying to use surge pricing and dynamic pricing to extract more from the customers who are still coming. And if you look at they announced, you know, their stock's down 24% for the year. When they announced their new plan to rebrand and do everything, it was down 6% in a day, which for a stock like McDonald's is astonishing. When restaurants try and reposition this way, we saw, not that long ago, George, Cracker Barrel tried to do a repositioning and they had to roll back the changes, and essentially the CEO and the people who did it had to leave the company. So this is a difficult thing to do, but I would say McDonald's, if you look at what they're up to, at least in terms of surge pricing, you have franchisees who report that the AI tool that recommends prices is asking one franchisee to charge $2 more for a Big Mac than a franchisee's 2 miles away. And, you know, this kind of pricing and extraction is going to deteriorate their trust. So they're scrambling, and I think they're in trouble.
0: Good point. Thank you, Catherine Austin Fitz. In a moment, Mark Scott Sicree back with us. We're going to talk about the Twilight Zone and some other things he's working on in just a minute on Coast to Coast AM. 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
5: 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It might sound glamorous, but it's tiring, repetitive physical work. I got to a point where I was in severe pain and couldn't bend my leg or stand up straight when I got out of the vehicle. 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I could not drive or lift anything for months. When I heard Dr. Wallach on Coast to Coast AM with George Norrie, everything he said made sense. Once I eliminated the bad foods and started giving my body the right nutrients, I could feel the difference right away. I started sleeping through the night. My body didn't hurt all the time, and I was driving again in 3 months. I went from 230 pounds to 170 pounds. My life has completely changed, and I am so grateful to Dr. Joel Wallach. My name is Ruth Ellen Sanchez. 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

0: Well, welcome back to Coast to Coast. Mark Scott Zachary with us, author of The Twilight Zone Companion, and has written and produced hundreds of hours of series of TV shows for virtually all the major studios and networks. And some of his work includes episodes of Star Trek, The Next Generation, Deep Space Nine, Sliders, Babylon 5, and much more. He's also in charge of a new show called Space Command, and we'll be talking about that as well. Mark, welcome back, my friend. How you been?
1: I'm great, George, and it's always really wonderful to be on Coast to Coast with you.
0: I hear gasoline prices in L.A. are outrageous. I think I'll just stay in St. Louis for a while, huh?
1: Yeah, well, I remember years ago when Elaine and I were first married, we lived in the Fairfax District, and there was an old lady who just got in my car and told me where to drive her. So I think that's a solution to the gas prices. You just choose a car at random.
0: How did you get interested in the Twilight Zone?
1: Well, you know, I grew up during the 60s and early 70s, and the three shows that made me want to be a writer were the original Star Trek, the original Outer Limits, and the original Twilight Zone, and these were just the best TV shows I'd ever seen, and Twilight Zone just spoke to me, and the guys who were writing for Twilight Zone and Star Trek and Outer Limits were also writing the books I was reading: Rod Serling, Ray Bradbury, Harlan Ellison, Theodore Sturgeon, Richard Matheson, and I realized that one could do great work on television, and so as soon as I got out of college, I knew I wanted to be a writer, producer in TV, but there were no classes in that. And I had met George Clayton Johnson, one of the great Twilight Zone writers, at a convention when I was 16, a science fiction convention. And I just thought, well, it's 2 years after Rod Serling's death. And, you know, if anyone should have written a book on the Twilight Zone, it would have been Rod. But after his premature death at age 50, I thought, well, I might as well do it as anyone. And I interviewed 30 people before I went to Rod Serling's widow, Carol. And I convinced her that I could pull it off and I could do it. I was 22 years old when I started that book, and it's still in print, still going strong, and I'm thrilled. It launched my career, and it made me a lot of friends who worked on that great show.
0: That's great. We know we lost Carol a couple of years ago. She was great. Tell us the story about how she let you into the attic of their house and what you found.
1: It was amazing, George. I laid out for her how I intended to do the book. And she said, well, let me talk to some of the people I trust who I'd already interviewed. And they clearly gave me a good, you know, recommendation. And she said, okay, you've got full access to everything. And so for the next 5 years while I was writing the book, I would go regularly to the house in Pacific Palisades. It was exactly as Rod had left it. Even his dog was still there. And there was one room that was just the awards. It was the 6 Emmys, the Peabody Award, the 3 Hugo Awards. And then upstairs in the attic were these – Rod Serling had subscribed to a clipping service, and everything written about him from around 1956 through until his death was in these big leather volumes in chronological order, and sort of like the Encyclopedia Rod Serling. And there were also files up there and all sorts of things, including model airplane kits that he hadn't gotten around to finishing. He loved to make model airplane kits. But there was one box that was unlabeled, and it was Twilight Zone scripts that never got made. And there were scripts by, two scripts by Ray Bradbury, scripts by Matheson, Charles Beaumont. It was amazing. Even Arch Obler, who had done Lights Out on radio earlier than that. It was magical. It was a totally magical experience.
0: Did you read some of the scripts? Would they have been great shows?
1: They would have been. They would have been. And some of them were later made on other shows. For instance, Matheson wrote a script called The Doll. And I guess because they were doing Living Doll that final season, they didn't want to have two scripts about dolls. And so, but that was later made as an episode of Amazing Stories. And John Lithgow played the lead and actually won an Emmy for that performance.
0: Amazon Prime is still streaming Twilight Zone episodes. Why is it still so popular?
1: Well, it's great. It's wonderfully written, wonderfully directed. The actors are spectacular. The music by Bernard Herrmann and Jerry Goldsmith. I mean, it's a jewel. And, you know, I think when things really are extraordinary, with a little bit of luck, they last. And that's certainly true of Twilight Zone. I think that benefits all of us.
0: You've updated your book, The Twilight Zone Companion, into what now, the third edition?
1: I added another 100 pages to it. It's got 500 new photos and links to audio and video rarities. And because people kept telling me stories about their experiences with Rod Serling or their experiences with the Twilight Zone, and I'd always say, "Well, great, now you tell me." And I thought, I've got to add all that stuff because it was vital that it be there for the record, and I'm very pleased with it. So yeah, and so the new edition. I was just at the World Science Fiction Convention signing copies of the book, and that was a lot of fun because so many people love that book.
0: Mark, all kinds of talk about AI these days and that it may end a humanity. What would Rod Serling be saying about AI right now?
1: Well, you know, it's funny. He wrote a Twilight Zone episode called The Brain Center at Whipple's, and that was about automation and people being replaced by machines. And so he would have been wary, I think, but also not frightened. I think he would have been... You know, he would have looked at the opportunities and possibilities. He loved technology. He loved inventions. But again, he was very aware that he didn't want anything crushing the human spirit.
0: Fascinating. But where do you think he got his insight?
1: Yeah, you know, I think it was World War II, really. I think that whole generation of men who went off to war, men and women, they really were thrown into a cauldron where they saw life and death up close. And it deepened them. It scarred them, of course. Rod certainly had PTSD, but it also made them deeper and wiser and ultimately, in the best cases, more compassionate. And I think Serling came out of that war really needing to get a lot off his chest. And he had enormous compassion. And he wasn't a fatalist or a cynic at all. He was an optimist. He was a humanist. He was very much in favor of the voice of the individual. So he was, you know, Twilight Zone was the perfect outlet for what he had to say, because the censorship was so powerful and overpowering in the 50s. He created Twilight Zone so he could say what he wanted to say and kind of slip it by the censors because they wouldn't recognize what he was saying because it was science fiction or fantasy.
0: All the Twilight Zones had a strange ending, did they not?
1: Yes. Most of them would have that twist ending, that little snapper at the end. And Rod used to say that if he knew the beginning and the ending of story, he could write it. But if he didn't know the ending, if he had like the beginning and the middle and couldn't figure out an ending, then he couldn't do it. And but he was a master of the 30-minute teleplay. Just phenomenal.
0: He made you think, because after his shows, you would sit back and go, "Oh, really? That's weird."
1: Yes. But also there was a heart to it. You know, I think the reason you can watch the episodes over and over, even when you know what the twist ending is because you care about the people. You care about whether it's in Kick the Can, the old man who says, "I can't play Kick the Can alone," or the woman with her head wrapped in bandages and Eye of the Beholder, where she's saying, "I just want to be normal. I just want to be able to sit in the park and not be, you know, and not be excluded, not be marginalized." I mean, these are, Rod really got into the heart of these people, and the actors are wonderful and they really bring them to life. So it's, and even with Matheson on Nightmare 20,000 Feet with William Shatner seeing the gremlin on the wing, it's you just feel for that guy. You want him to survive, and you want him to know that he's not crazy. And by the end of that episode, he knows that.
0: They all had some social ending that made you think, did they not?
1: Yes. And it taught me that a single episode of a TV show can change you for the better, can really point the way in how to live your life and to how to be a useful member of society in a way. Because certainly, like, if you look at an episode like The Obsolete Man with Burgess Meredith being a librarian who's sentenced to death, you say, "Oh, okay, we have to have free speech. We have to have the people being able to speak their mind in a free society." I mean, just brilliant. And it's interesting because Rod was never blacklisted because he hated totalitarianism in all forms, whether it was Nazis or communism, anything that put a boot on the neck of the individual man, he was against. And he wrote very eloquently about those subjects.
0: What was the casino one he did with the casino slot machine kept calling
1: Fever,
0: the guy's name?
1: Fever, yes. Franklin with the slot machine calling out his name. That was such a great episode. Everett Sloan. Everett Sloan had been in, Rod's first great success was a TV thing he wrote called Patterns, and Everett Sloan was sort of the villain in that, and so he was able to come back and be in that episode of Twilight Zone. It's terrific. It's wonderful.
0: We're going to talk about some new things you're working on, Mark, when we come back in a moment. Mark Zakrie with us as we talk about Hollywood in the Twilight Zone and some of the episodes he's working on now when we come back.
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1: A Northern California man previously convicted of rape and rearrested for allegedly violating parole is once again free. Here's Gina Kodiak.
2: The man was sentenced to three life terms plus 51 years in Butte County in 2000. But changes in state law made Lloyd Edwards eligible for parole after serving 20 years. He was released 4 years ago. Edwards, who was 21 when he was convicted, was rearrested last week in Sacramento County for alleged parole violations. He was then released on Monday after spending the weekend in jail and allegedly not eligible for bail. The Sacramento County Sheriff says detectives found substances violating parole at Edwards' apartment, but it's unclear what those were.
1: Six Flags Magic Mountain permanently closing its popular X2 roller coaster, and Governor Gavin Newsom has signed several bills aiming to expand oversight of federal immigration tactics. That's the latest. I'm Mark Mayfield.
0: Now, Sacramento traffic.
3: We have reports of a fire. This is 80 eastbound just west of Reed Avenue in West Sacramento. Looks to be on an embankment behind the IKEA. El Dorado County, a traffic hazard northbound Serrano Parkway, just south of Terracina Drive. A disabled vehicle blocking a lane. Placer County, non-injury crash westbound English Colony Way, just east of Sierra College Boulevard. A vehicle off the roadway and in with ditch. Reduced lanes on southbound 99 tonight, south of Fruit Ridge Road towards 47th Avenue, and northbound Capsee Freeway seeing some slowing. Elvis Rail crossing to Exposition Boulevard due to reduced lanes. Sweeper trucks on the Cap City Freeway tonight working between 50 and 80 until 5:30. Traffic on the 10s every 10 minutes, mornings and afternoons, KFBK News Radio.
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4: Overnight, clear, low 55 to 59. Wednesday, plenty of sun, high 92 to 96. Thursday, partial sun, high 93 to 97. And on Friday, partly sunny, with a high again, 93 to 97. I'm AccuWeather's Andy Robb on KFBK.
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1: We'll take your calls next hour with Mark Zakri as we talk about The Twilight Zone. 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

0: And welcome back to Coast, George Norrie with you, Mark Zakrie with us as we talk about the Twilight Zone and the projects he's working on. Mark, you've been working with our friend Billy Mumy on Space Command, one of your new shows. Billy was in three Twilight Zone episodes, did a great job in all of them. What Yes. else you been working on with that?
1: Wow, it's amazing, George. You know, last time I was on, I talked about a book I wrote recently called Greenlighting Yourself, because after decades of writing for all the major studios and networks, in a career of many decades, 95% of the scripts I've written have gotten made. And so I had a very good career working for them. But then I decided to reach out directly to my audience. And so far I've raised $5 million. And that allowed me to open my own studio. I've got three sound stages now. And we're shooting Space Command, this big science fiction show. We just are finishing hours 7 and 8 of the 12-hour season now. We're about to release this first 6 hours on a box set. And then I always had a bigger plan in mind because that's how I work. I choose an impossible project, pull it off, and then choose something even more impossible. So I came up with this idea called the Showrunners Network, where I'm partnering with friends of mine who created Farscape and The Expanse and many other great shows, the producer of Napoleon Dynamite and stars from Star Trek and many other shows. And we're doing 5 2-hour pilots and a feature. And we're already shooting the feature now. My wife is writing and directing it, and we're producing it. And it's basically creating a repertory company of actors and hit showrunners to create the new generation of great shows, where we write what we want, we cast whom we want. It's people like Bill Mumy and Veronica Cartwright, who is also in the Twilight Zone, as well as Alien, and Barbara Bain and Doug Jones, Robert Picardo. On and on. I mean, just some of these. Michelle Hurd, who was in Picard recently, the Star Trek show. Just phenomenal actors. And it's very, you know, we take all the nonsense out of the process. There's no executives to say yes or no. We just make it and film it and put it out to our audience. Millions of people are seeing it around the world. It's just a dream come true. So we just launched the Kickstarter campaign to start financing those pilots, as well as selling investment shares, which I've been doing for Space Command, and now I'm doing for the Showrunners Network.
0: And what's the venue for Space Command, Mark? How do people watch it?
1: Well, you can watch it. It's running on many stations right now. It's on the first 2 hours are on Amazon Prime and Google Play and Tubi. It's showing all around the world. And if you want to look at some of the works in progress of the other episodes, I have a YouTube channel called Mr. Sci-Fi, SCI-FI, Mr. Sci-Fi, and you can watch the process of how these episodes are coming together. And for Christmas, we're going to be offering the 6-hour box set, and when we finish the final 6 hours, we'll put the second box set out, so people will be able to collect not only the episodes but all of these supporting materials, and it's just a dream come true for us.
0: Mark, in my early days, we had three networks, ABC, CBS, and NBC.
1: Yes.
0: And then years later, UHF television came in.
1: Yep.
0: And I thought that was something else. And Yes. Then all of a sudden, Fox and cable popped up and everything. How Yeah. do you think where are we at now with TV? It's everywhere. It's streaming the works.
1: But the funny thing is, because of the consolidation of the studios and the networks, there's basically four corporate entities that decide

0: say yes. And so thanks to the internet, thanks to streaming and all of these venues and being able to raise money this way, you know, my plan ultimately is to team with the streamers and the networks and the studios for distribution and promotion, but I certainly don't want them determining what we get to make. And so I really love having my own studio. We have three sound stages full of spaceships and giant robots and aliens.
1: I love that.
0: It's really wonderful.
1: I met Jeff Bezos about 6 months ago. The guy's a genius. Incredible.
0: Yeah, amazing, amazing people. And again, I have nothing against these people. And I know many of them love TV and many of them love science fiction. I mean, Jeff Bezos picked up the final two seasons of The Expanse. But I just think, you know, there's one thing about asking permission. There's another thing about just doing what you want to do and having that freedom. And, you know, Ray Bradbury was one of my dear friends and mentors, and I know you loved him too. And I want to give TV writers and movie writers and actors the same artistic autonomy that novelists have. And it's so far so good. You know, it's funny. I've been selling investment shares for $7,500 each on all these projects, and people stepped up, and I just sent out the first profit checks on Space Command to my investors. And I made sure that I addressed those myself. I wrote the envelopes myself. I signed the letters myself. I wanted that to be directly from me by hand to them. And that was a proud moment.
1: You mean a studio actually paid back investors?
0: Yes. Yes. And we're going to be paying a lot more back to them as we get the first season of Space Command done and then do all these other projects. And man, it's so much fun. I can't tell you how much I'm having a great time.
1: Good for you. You've come a long way since we've been doing this for 23 years with you.
0: Yeah, you met me when I was just in a basket. You know, there was a knock on your door. You opened in there. I was in a basket, and you brought me in and, you know, raised me and all of that. So, you know, so, yeah, I was just a baby when we first met. But I mean, I love the fact that's the reason you and I get along so well is because we both come from the heart. You know, you can tell. You can tell authenticity. And I love that. And I'm thrilled at the journey you've been on, George. And I also, you know, anytime you want to come to the studio, we'll put you in a spaceship and turn a camera on you.
1: Is Shatner still around? He's 93, isn't he?
0: Yes, 96. 96.
1: Oh, my God.
0: I just got a photo with him. You know, he was at a convention, and I thought, well, I interviewed him for the Twilight Zone Companion. I actually wrote for him when he did a show called Tech War. I wrote scripts for that show, but I took a photo of him with us holding the Twilight Zone Companion because I interviewed him when I wrote the book, and I met him when I was 10. I went on the Star Trek set, and that was a huge influence on my life. When I was sitting in the captain's chair and standing on the transport as a little kid, I thought, I want one of these. I want my own studio, and now I have it. So
1: good for
0: full
1: you.
0: Full circle.
1: Well, he's still performing. I just saw him in a cereal commercial.
0: Yes, it's amazing. And George Takei, you know, I worked with George Takei a little while ago, and I'm trying to get him to come back and be in one of the shows I'm doing now, along with James Hong, who I worked with on Space Command. And I mean, these are just phenomenally talented people. You know, they just still have it. They really do. And Shatner's amazing. I mean, the level of his energy, you'd never believe he was in his 90s. There's nothing that gives you that feeling.
1: I mean, he doesn't look it.
0: No, not at all. Not at all. And so it's miraculous. It's really astonishing.
1: Did you ever get to meet Leonard Nimoy when he was alive?
0: You know, the closest I came to Leonard Nimoy was during the original Star Trek series. He put out several albums of singing, or I should put that in quotes, singing. And he performed at something called the Teenage Fair that was held here in Los Angeles. And so I got to see him perform live. And I was up close, you know, maybe like 15 feet away from him. But that was the closest I ever got to meeting Leonard Nimoy. But he was certainly one of a kind, really amazing. I actually know the actor who plays Spock on Strange New Worlds, Ethan Peck, who is Gregory Peck's grandson. And we've become friends, and I recently gave him a poster that Gregory Peck signed of To Kill a Mockingbird, and I gave that to Ethan Peck because I thought if anyone should have that poster, it should be him.
1: Now, tell us more about the Magic Time pilot.
0: Well, you know, Elaine and I wrote a pilot years ago called Magic Time, where all the machines in the world stop running and magic comes back and certain people change into the archetypal mythical creatures they are by their true nature. And so it was optioned 8 times, including by Henson. Then I sold it as a trilogy of novels to HarperCollins. It hit the bestseller list. We did the audio play. Now we're coming back to do it as a TV show. So my friend Armin Shimerman, who was the principal on Buffy and Quark on Deep Space Nine, and Doug Jones, who's, you know, in Shape of Water as the creature,

0: and on Star Trek Discovery. He's going to be in it. He's in Space Command as well. And my friend Christina Moses, who starred in A Million Little Things on ABC. So we're putting it together now. We're going to be shooting that show. And, you know, it's just remarkable. We're designing the creatures and all of that. So it's, you know, people really want to work with Elaine and myself because, they know that if we're saying we're going to make something, we are going to make it. It's not.
1: You do it.
0: Yeah, exactly. You know, and, someone once asked me the key to my success. And I said, I don't give myself an out. If I say I'm going to do something, I do it. Whether it's hard or easy, I get to the finish line. And that's really fun because then you don't have to agonize whether you should do something or shouldn't do it. You're doing it. And then it's just a question of how. It's just the putting together all the factors. And, but to work with actors like Doug Jones and Robert Picardo, all these phenomenal actors, Nichelle Nichols, I got to work with Nichelle Nichols in Space Command before her passing. And that was amazing because again, I'd met her when I was 10. She was very, very kind to me and, gave me her own Star Trek scripts and, you know, a signed photo of her. And so 50 years later on Space Command, we shot a scene with her and I brought the scrapbook of her that I kept when I was 10 and we sat flipping through it all those years later. And boy, that was a dream come true.
1: How much of Rod Serling's influence has affected you?
0: Huge. It's huge because prior to Rod, the producers had the say in television, not the writers. And Rod was sort of the first showrunner in the modern sense where he was at the top of the food chain. He was the one who said what was and was not done on Twilight Zone. And it was his vision. And it, very much each week with him presenting it, you got the feeling of him handcrafting that show. It was his show. It was his perceptions. It was his viewpoint. And when I wrote The Twilight Zone Companion, I sort of was studying how he did that. And a lot of showrunners now, people like Vince Gilligan, who's doing Pluribus and did Breaking Bad, and Ron Moore, who did For All Mankind and Outlander and all the Battlestar Galactica, all these guys read The Twilight Zone Companion when they were teenagers, and they were inspired by Serling's as a role model. And so everyone in science fiction TV and by and large, most people in comedy television and dramatic television, Rod is their idol. He's the person that they're, modeling themselves after. So he's a giant. He's perhaps the greatest single figure in television. You know, there was no one like him.
1: How do you think he interacted with his writers? Did he let them write the script and then he went back and looked at it and said, now I want this ending?
0: No, not at all. Not at all. You know, it's fascinating because when I produced the Twilight Zone Blu-ray set. I did 52 audio commentaries on that, but we put back in the coming attraction spots, which had not been on the syndication versions. And in all of the coming attraction spots, Rod says, next week we've got a great story by Richard Matheson or a great story by George Clayton Johnson or Charles Beaumont or, you know, Earl Hamner. He never says next week's a great script by me, but he's always making it a point to credit the writers. And when he won his second Emmy for Twilight Zone, he held the Emmy up on television and he named the other writers and he said, come over to my house and we'll carve this up like a turkey. So he was very gracious and very collaborative. And they shot the scripts as these writers wrote them. And so Rod was not rewriting these guys. He was letting them, he trusted his writers. And my God, look at the work that emerged from that. Phenomenal.
1: Where's the best place to get your books, Mark?
0: Well, Amazon is probably the best. Or, you know, if you see me at a convention or something, just amble on up and I'll sign whatever copies you've got. I love when someone gives me a copy of The Twilight Zone. It's just worn to it's falling apart because it's been read so lovingly and so often. And, but the fun part is with the new edition, people can really get a lot more, bang for their buck. And I'm very glad that I was able to do that updated edition recently.
1: What year did Twilight Zone start?
0: It started in 1959 and it ran through 1964. It had five seasons and the fourth season was hour-long episodes, 18-hour-long episodes. And then they realized the hours did not work as well. And so then they went back to half hours for the final season. But that was when they were doing like, you know, 30 plus episodes per season generally of the half hours. And so there's 152 episodes or 156 episodes of The Twilight Zone. Rod wrote 92 of them himself, so it's a phenomenal output.
1: And there was something about black and white as opposed to color television.
0: Yes, and Twilight Zone is the greatest black and white show of all time. And George Clemens, who was the director of photography, he won an Emmy for Twilight Zone too. But he came up as a cameraman in the golden age of film, and so he was a cameraman on, you know, the Frederick March Jekyll and Hyde and you know, Blood and Sand with Valentino. I mean, just an amazing guy. He really was one of the greats.
1: Were there any color episodes of Twilight Zone?
0: Not, there was one that was colorized years later. It was an episode called Miniature with Robert Duvall. So that led to the misconception that they were shot in color. They weren't. It was black and white. The later, when they brought Twilight Zone back in later versions without Rod, this was after Rod's passing, those were done in color. And some of them were very, very good, but nothing replaces the original.
1: I remember the one with Agnes Moorehead. She was sweeping her living room. And there was a small little flying saucer in her living room with little astronauts. I won't tell the bottom, but it was a great show, wasn't it?
0: Yeah, well, Doug Hayes was the director of that. He also directed Eye of the Beholder and The Howling Man, many of the great episodes. He was a dear friend of mine, and he told me that that episode, first of all, those were hand puppets, those two little guys, and he operated them. The director operated himself. He's the voice at the end of one of the astronauts. And the reason he cast Agnes Moorehead was because she was very well known for a radio play she had done called Sorry, Wrong Number, which was a tour de force with just her voice. And he thought, well, in this, she'll be a tour de force where she doesn't have any lines at all. And so that's why he cast her, and they had a great time working together.
1: Mark, let's take some calls when we come back in a moment. Mark Zakri with us. His website is linked up at coasttocoastam.com. And his books, as he mentioned, you can get all over the place. We'll be back with your calls on Mark Zakri in just a moment, right here on Coast to Coast AM.
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9: From ABC News, I'm Dave Packer. Tech leaders meeting with President Trump Tuesday discussing AI amid warnings to slow down development before it poses serious threats to humanity. After the meeting, the president claiming the AI companies will be responsible for self-policing the technology.
10: I believe they're going to be used for the good, and when they're not, we're going to be able to nab them. But there's going to be a tremendous self-policing aspect.
9: Mr. Trump is considering a watchdog, a committee that would include some of the tech leaders. New York Governor Kathy Hochul calling for an independent review of Cornell University's response to allegations of a sexual assault involving a former student. The move comes as prosecutors reopen their investigation into the alleged 2024 incident at a fraternity house. President of the National Organization for Women, Kim Villanueva.
11: We need to find out what failed Jane Doe. Obviously, the system failed her. The police failed her, Cornell failed her, and we need to know what needs to happen to improve so that other victims of sexual violence don't have to go through the same trauma.
9: Kentucky State Police searching for a suspect after a trooper was shot and killed during a highway patrol traffic stop. The trooper identified as Hayden Phillips, public information officer and fellow trooper, Caden Parker memorialized his co-worker and friend.
12: Those who worked alongside of Hayden knew him as someone people could actually count on, both professionally and personally. He would actually do anything for anybody in this room at any time.
9: A massive cyber attack at the FBI.
13: Tens of thousands of current and former FBI agents and employees have been given an urgent warning following a massive hack targeting the FBI's employment website. Names, personal addresses, social security numbers, even medical and psychiatric records allegedly compromised by a shadowy group known as Shiny Hunters, which the FBI says specializes in extorting tech, finance, and retail companies.
9: That's ABC's Pierre Thomas. 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
14: Anthropic, an artificial intelligence company from San Francisco, believes AI will change the world as much as major inventions like electricity or the internet. Here's Tammy Trujillo.
15: Its new IPO filing shows the massive investment it thinks will be needed. In 2025, Anthropic lost almost $42 billion and expects to spend $518 billion more on cloud services and technology in the future. At the same time, revenue rose to just over $4.5 billion, 12 times more than the year before, showing rapid growth. The IPO filing reveals the scale of investments behind Anthropic's AI technology, Claude.
14: A November ballot measure aimed at protecting retirement and savings accounts could also effectively cancel out California's proposed billionaire wealth tax. That's Proposition 42. And the California AG's office going to help oversee Kaiser Permanente's medical arbitration system, as well as legislation signed by the governor. That's the latest. I'm Mark Mayfield.
4: Now, Sacramento traffic.
16: From the KFBK Traffic Center, fixed 50 work overnight on the eastbound side. Reduced lanes from the Yolo County line to the Cap City Connector until 5 and the connector to Mayhew Road until 6. Connector ramp closure eastbound 50 to northbound Cap City Freeway until 5, as well as the southbound 99 connector. Closed until 6, 15th Street slip off ramp, 16th Street slip on ramp, 26th Street slip on ramp, the 59th Street slip off ramp, 65th Street slip on ramp, and the Howe Avenue slip off ramp. Reduced lanes Folsom Boulevard to Bradshaw Road until 6, and reduced lanes between Folsom Boulevard and Sunrise until 5. Traffic on the 10s every 10 minutes, mornings and afternoons, KFBK News Radio, 93.1 FM, 1530 AM.
4: Now, Sacramento weather.
6: Mainly clear through the overnight hours, low 55 to 59. Wednesday, sunshine, very warm, high 92 to 96. Thursday, partly sunny, high 93 to 97. And for Friday, high again, 93 to 97. I'm AccuWeather's Andy Robb on KFBK.
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22: 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Ooh, and I'll grab an almond croissant, too.
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24: 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We'll light up the biggest holiday stage of the season. 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
1: That's Rod Stewart singing that great song, and he's decided to quit touring. He's still going to perform once in a while, but the tours, he's going to stop. How about that? We'll be back in a moment with your calls with Mark David Scott Zakree in just a moment on Coast to Coast. 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

0: And welcome back, George Norrie with Mark Zakri with us. Mark, for people who want to watch Space Command on a regular basis, can they do it by going to Amazon?
1: Not yet. The best place to go is Mr. Sci-Fi, my Mr. Sci-Fi channel, because you can link to our store, or you can go via my website. We're taking pre-orders on the box set now, and that's probably the best way to get the first 6 hours of Space Command, because we're releasing it at Christmas.
0: Oh, that'll be great. A nice present it'll make for people, too.
1: Yes. It's really wonderful. And the fans are all fans of the same things that you and I love, George. I mean, they're Twilight Zone fans. They grew up reading Ray Bradbury. I mean, it's they hear the same music, which is really lovely.
0: How long are the episodes?
1: An hour. It's a 12-hour season, but it's structured in 2-hour stories that have a beginning, middle, and end, and then it builds to a large arcing story over the 12 hours. So it can be watched in 2-hour chunks, or you can just watch it in hour episodes, or you can watch the entire 12-hour season we hope to be done within the year.
0: What role does Billy Mumy play?
1: Bill plays sort of a futuristic genius inventor, trillionaire, super rich guy. He invented the androids, and so we have a whole big story arc with him. And in the episode we're just finishing shooting now, we cast his granddaughter, this wonderful 14-year-old actress named Caroline Lauben, and they in the storyline they've never met. He's been in cryogenic suspension because he has a fatal illness, and he comes out to stop a war from happening. And finally the two of them meet and become family for each other. It's really a lovely storyline.
0: Are you starting to get some actors and actresses calling you, going, "Hey, put me in this show"?
1: All the time, and also people contacting me wanting to invest, and you know, so they email me at markzickree@gmail.com, just markzickree@gmail.com, and we send them all the paperwork, and they buy investment shares, and they get a portion of my producer's net profits. So that's pretty cool. I mean, when I was a kid, if I could have bought a share in Star Trek, you know, that would have been lovely. But we're reinventing TV. We're reinventing how it gets made. It's really a conversation between me and my audience, and I love that. I much prefer it to the old way of doing things when they would see the show, but you wouldn't be in that intimate dialogue with everybody. I really love the way it works now with the internet and all of that. I don't find the internet. People treat me with great respect. I'm not, you know, I know that there's a lot of hatred on the internet, a lot of, you know, bad, disrespectful, language. But people are very, very respectful to me, and I'm very grateful for that. If someone ever says something kind of snippy, I'll say, well, you know, I'm sorry if you're having a bad day. And they always come back and they say, I'm sorry I said that, I was having a bad day and I didn't mean to take it out on you. So I think if you come to people with respect, you can kind of change the conversation usually, and I treat people with respect regardless of their politics. I don't make a litmus test. I never ask what the politics are. I don't need to get into shouting matches with anybody. If you come with a good heart, if you're trying to make the world a better place for your kids and grandkids and so forth, you're welcome at my table. You know, and I still run that round table for writers and directors and actors and producers. We meet every Thursday via Zoom and also in person here in North Hollywood. So anyone who wants to join that, just again, email me at markzickree@gmail.com. I'll send you the information. Everyone's welcome.
0: And knowing you, Mark, you're not doing it for money. That never motivated you. You do it for free. The love of it.
1: Yeah. Well, you know, it's like I was mentored by very kind people. And my mom was very kind, and my wife is a very compassionate person too. And there's room at the table for everybody. Someone else's success does not lessen me. You know, I'm rooting for everybody, and I love helping people. I'll open doors. I'll do things to help people if they're talented and if they have a good work ethic. You know, it's hard enough to make it in this world. If I can be of help or support or mentor people, I'm happy to.
0: Let's go to the phones. Walter in Syracuse, New York, east of the Rockies. Hey, Walter.
2: Hi, George. Hey, thanks for having me on.
0: Sure.
2: Hey, listen, when you get a chance to see Tommy, I text you a couple photos from Sterling Fest about a month ago. One's a statue of Rod Sterling at the head down in Binghamton, and another one is a picture with me and Mary Badham.
1: Wow.
2: Very nice lady. And Mark, I'm going to ask you something. There's a couple things I want to talk to you about. Now, you ever been a guest, or are you thinking about being a guest for Sterling Fest?
1: I've been there a couple times. I really enjoyed it. I almost went this year, but I was booked at several conventions back-to-back, so I couldn't do it. A lot of my friends were

0: there. And I've certainly met Mary Badham in the past. Of course, she's in the Bewitching Pool episode of Twilight Zone, as well as To Kill a Mockingbird. That's, you know, that's not shabby. And yeah, she's a dear soul. I really love her.
1: Go ahead, Walt.
2: Because it's a great time. I'll have to see you there next year.
0: Yeah, happy to be there.
1: Where is it? Well, where do they hold it?
2: They have in Binghamton, New York. Because that's where Ross Sterling grew up and, you know, raised his family down there.
0: Yeah. His house is still there. The house he grew up in is still there in Binghamton, and they just erected a life-size statue of Rod in the park that he used to go to that still has the carousel. It's now decorated with Twilight Zone illustrations. You really get a sense of Rod when you go there. And of course, Rod's daughters are still in fine fettle, and so Anne and Jody regularly show up at that event. It's well worth going to.
1: Mark, tell us the story of how he'd float in his pool reciting into a dictaphone.
0: Well, Rod, back of his house, he had an Olympic-sized pool, and he would lounge by the side of the pool, getting a tan, and dictating into a recorder his scripts. Most writers can't possibly do that. Richard Matheson told me he tried once to dictate a script, and he couldn't do it. But Rod was remarkable in that way. And so he used to joke that he was the only writer who could write a script and get a tan at the same time. And Rod was also an amazingly, I mean, he was a chain smoker, but after the war, he kept doing all the exercises he had done during the war. So there's photos of him from the late 50s where he's in a bathing suit by that swimming pool, and he is in just amazing physical condition. I mean, he's really, he was quite an attractive guy, and it's a shame he smoked, you know, 4 packs a day. That was really, part of what did him in, you know, but he was remarkable in so many ways.
1: He had heart issues when he died, didn't he?
0: Yeah, he died as a result of complications from open-heart surgery. He was only 50 years old. It's amazing. He got so much done in that short amount of time, and thank God for that. But we miss him, and gosh, you know, there are certain people where you just wish you could have them live forever, and he was certainly one of them.
1: Yeah, absolutely. First-time caller Buddy's with us in Denver, Colorado. Hello, Buddy.
3: Hello. Hey.
1: Yeah.
3: Mark offers any insights into the episode known as The After Hours?
0: Oh, well, yeah, it's a wonderful episode. Again, it was directed by my great friend Doug Hayes, who did Eye of the Beholder and The Invaders and The Howling Man. And it's a great episode about a woman who starts seeing mannequins coming alive in this department store. It's really scary, and it stars the great Anne Francis, who also stars in Forbidden Planet, one of my favorite movies. And I interviewed her, and it was very funny because we'd arranged to meet at a restaurant in a hotel. And when we got there, it turned out that it was closed, and it was completely dark, and all the chairs were turned upside down. It was very Twilight Zone-y because we were just sitting in this completely abandoned restaurant at night, and she was just still gorgeous, still remarkable, and a phenomenal actress. She really, really was quite wonderful in that episode, and it's one of my favorites. And Doug Hayes talked to me about working with her and how she was just a dream to work with. The actors loved working on Twilight Zone. They really recognized that it was quality work, and they brought their A game to it. There's no doubt about that.
1: And how many stars did Rod Serling create with Twilight Zone?
0: My God, there's so many. Robert Redford,
1: yeah.
0: Yeah, there's many, many, many went on to become huge movie stars. Charles Bronson's in Twilight Zone. And then there were also people from the golden age of Hollywood like Ida Lupino and Howard Duff and so forth. But it's just such a great showpiece for all these phenomenal talents. But the After Hours, Doug, another thing that's a little piece of background info on that is it's set in this department store, this huge set. And Doug told me that it had been a newspaper office for a feature that MGM did, and they were able to acquire, you know, utilize that set and redress it as a department store. So it really, really worked. And William Tuttle, who was the first makeup artist to ever win an Oscar, he won for Seven Faces of Dr. Lau. He was one of the makeup guys on Twilight Zone, and he made those mannequins that looked exactly like the actors that they were supposed to be, you know, modeled from. And that really nails that show. That's the shocker at the end, and it really, really works.
1: Thomas in La Jolla, California. Hi, Tom.
4: George, I thank you, George, and Gina Salvate for accepting my call. Mark Sucre, it's always a pleasure.
0: Well,
4: my question
0: you.
4: is at the same time as Twilight Zone.
0: Yes.
4: 1959 to 1964, there was a writer, Philip K. Dick, who was writing some of his best work.
0: Yes.
4: And very Twilight Zone-ish.
0: Yeah.
4: And I always thought that, you know, did Rod Serling ever reach out to Philip K. Dick? And well, for the audience, I mean, there's several movies. There's Minority Report, Blade Runner, Paycheck, Scanner Darkly. There's the video show Man in the High Castle.
0: Yes.
4: And
0: yes,
4: when you watch these, they're very Twilight Zone-ish.
0: Yes.
4: And so
0: actually,
4: I'm curious if Serling reached out to Philip K. Dick.
0: Did actually. He wanted to acquire a story by Philip K. Dick called Imposter. And it's about a man who is told that he's actually a robot. He's not actually human. He's a robot of who he thinks he is. And it's one of those very – Philip K. Dick was very good at turning reality on its ear. And Rod tried to acquire that story at the beginning of Twilight Zone, in fact. And apparently the rights were tied up, or someone had already optioned it. But Philip K. Dick – yeah, there's so many Philip K. Dick stories that would have made great Twilight Zone. So, yeah, that's one that got away, sadly.
1: Mark, what do you think the writers made per episode?
0: They made, you know, it's like the top of show. I know for the top of show for actors was 5,000, and I think writers were getting a little less than that, maybe around 3,000 for a teleplay. But again, one script on Twilight Zone could make your career. I mean, George Clayton Johnson, if he had written nothing but, you know, Kick the Can, Nothing in the Dark, A Game of Pool, those three scripts are just spectacular. And, you know, he told me that when he would run into people and say that he wrote for Twilight Zone, it was like he was talking about someone from the dawn of time. You know, it was so, you know, you wrote those? And then he went on to write the first episode of Star Trek that ever aired, The Man Trap, and he co-wrote Logan's Run. And so, you know, this is amazingly talented writers. And when you have a script that good, then actors want to do it. Composers want to be, you know, do the music. Like Walking Distance, one of Rod's great, great episodes, Bernard Herrmann did the score on that, and it's just staggering. I mean, he also was the composer on Citizen Kane and Taxi Driver and Psycho, but he's bringing all of that to that Twilight Zone episode. His score is just beautiful.
1: My favorite Twilight Zone episode, To Serve Man.
0: Yes, yes. Well, it's interesting because that's based on a short story by Damon Knight, and he was one of my teachers when I went to the Clarion Writers Workshop, and he actually bought my first short story. And I interviewed him about how he came up with the idea for To Serve Man, and he said, well, my wife was out with another guy that night, and I was, you know, in sort of a dark mood. So, and then Serling read the story, of course, and bought it and adapted it, and it's another just terrific Twilight Zone episode, just really, really, and as, again, like you were saying, George, one of the great twist endings of all time.
1: What was your favorite episode?
0: Mine? I love Kick the Can. I love Walking Distance. Eye of the Beholder's phenomenal. There's so many great episodes. Nightmare at 20,000 Feet with the Gremlin on the Wing. You know, you can watch any season of Twilight Zone. There's a great hour episode called On Thursday We Leave for Home with James Whitmore that Rod wrote. Just a spectacular piece of work. And, you know, it just keeps going. I mean, it really is an embarrassment of riches. And, you know, it's funny because, as I said, I did 52 commentaries on the Twilight Zone Blu-ray. That leaves 104 for me to do at some point. And I'll get to it. I'm sure I'll get to it.
1: Magic time.
0: Yeah. Yeah. It's, well, you know, it's so fun because I'm part of a tradition, you know. All these great writers, Rod Serling and Ray Bradbury and Harlan Ellison, and all these phenomenal writers who got to work in TV and movies and books. But they also had a great tradition of mentorship. All these people, Matheson and Bradbury and Ted Sturgeon and Harlan Ellison, they were all mentors and friends of mine. And then I go on to mentor other people. And so it's very much passing the torch. And we all of us feel that it's not a burden. It's a joy to be able to do that and to mentor the next generation coming up and see what wonderful things they're going to create.
1: You remember that great letter I got from Ray Bradbury after we did that newsletter story about him?
0: Yeah, he was one of a kind. There, I mean, I've missed him every time I think of him. It's just like, wow. I was so lucky to get to be his friend. I would go over to his house once a month for over 10 years, and we just sit and talk about life and art and career and It was phenomenal. You know, he was one of a kind. There was no one like him. Rod, the funny thing was, he was originally going to be one of the lead writers on Twilight Zone, and then he and Rod had a falling out, and it didn't come to fruition. But he's the one who recommended two of his proteges, Charles Beaumont and Richard Matheson, to Serling, and they became part of that core team of writers. And then George Clayton Johnson was one of his other proteges. So there's a real connectedness to all of this, and I think great work and great heart really has a ripple effect, you know, and we're still resonating to that. All of us were trying to do really, really memorable, lasting work in this wonderful medium.
1: What could they have a falling out about?
0: Well, you know, it was several things that built over time, and a lot of kind of misunderstandings, and because they were working in two different media, basically. You know, Ray said with I Sing the Body Electric, he said, I don't want anything cut from it. And then they had the evening that it aired, Ray had all his friends over, and for time they had to cut it down. And sadly, they had cut out the one page that was the most important page to Ray. And so he said, that's it, I'm done with these guys. And it was just kind of, you know, in TV, you have to cut for time, particularly with broadcast television. And it was just this misunderstanding between these two very, very, very talented men. But they both, you know, respected each other. Certainly Rod saw Ray as an inspiration. And, you know, it's a shame because Ray was supposed to be one of the major writers on Twilight Zone. That was the intention. And it's sad that it didn't go that way.
1: Did he have regular writers on staff?
0: It wasn't a writing staff like they have nowadays. So they wouldn't all come to one office like when I've been on staff on shows. So they were working pretty much freelance, but it was a very small group of writers on Twilight Zone. Rod was writing the lion's share, you know, 80% of the scripts. And then Matheson might have two or three in a season. Beaumont, Charles Beaumont, the same. George Clayton Johnson might have one or two. And then Earl Hamner, who later went on to create the Waltons, he came in because he had met Rod in the live TV days back in New York. And he was kind of writing more backwoods kind of stories, but it was really a nice mixture of voices. They were writing within Rod's Twilight Zone, definition, but they all had their own voice and their own outlook. So they weren't just doing scripts like Rod would write. They all each had their own outlook, which was really great. It really enriched the show.
1: Did Rod have a temper?
0: He got angry about injustice. So he didn't get angry at actors or writers. He didn't lash out at directors. He was very collaborative, and he wasn't heavy-handed. He wouldn't say to a director, oh, I want you to do it this way or that way. They would hire directors, and they would trust them to do it with their skills. You know, same with the actors. Rod would never say, oh, well, I want you to do it this way or that way. He was not intrusive in that way. He was appreciative. And the only things that we get him upset were things like the Vietnam War, you know, and, you know, people and Emmett Till being murdered, you know, the black teenager who was lynched and, you know, killed and those kinds of injustices and the Holocaust. Of course, he wrote one of the great episodes about the Holocaust on Twilight Zone, Death's Head Revisited.
1: And yeah, that was a classic, Mark. We're going to come back and take final calls with Mark Zachary in just a moment on Coast to Coast AM.

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1: A court date for the former chief of staff of Javier Becerra has been delayed. Jason Campidonia explains.
2: Sean McCluskey pleaded guilty about a year ago to several charges for his role in a scheme to steal nearly $250,000 from a dormant political account that used to belong to Becerra, alongside former Governor Newsom chief of staff Dana Williamson. McCluskey's attorneys asked for the hearing to be delayed, but the reason for the delay has not been released. McCluskey, Williamson, and another Sacramento insider all pleaded guilty to the charges related to the heist, but no one has seen the inside of a cell.
1: Governor Newsom signing two laws aimed at the ongoing pollution crisis in the Tijuana River Valley, SB 58 and SB 1046, and Tropical Storm Polo weakening over mainland Mexico comes after Polo made landfall late Monday night in Baja California. According to the National Hurricane Center, the remnants of the storm are packing winds of 35 miles per hour. That's the latest. I'm Mark Mayfield.
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3: From the KFBK Traffic Center, overnight work, fix 50 on the westbound side. Reduced lanes from Mayhew Road to the Cap City Connector until 6 a.m. Hornet Drive slip-on ramp closed until 6, along with the 65th Street slip-on ramp and the 59th Street slip-on ramp. West Sacramento, westbound 50, Harbor Boulevard slip-on ramp is closed until 5. Cap City Freeway northbound, reduced lanes from the Elvis Rail Crossing to Exposition Boulevard until 5, with one lane closed on the northbound Exposition Boulevard off-ramp until 5, and southbound reduced lanes from Exposition Boulevard to the Elvis Rail Crossing until 5, along with a closure of the eastbound 50 connector ramp until 5. Traffic on the 10s every 10 minutes, mornings and afternoons, KFBK News Radio.
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4: Overnight, clear, low 55 to 59. Wednesday, plenty of sun, high 92 to 96. Thursday, partial sun, high 93 to 97. And on Friday, partly sunny, with a high again, 93 to 97. I'm AccuWeather's Andy Robb on KFBK.
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2: 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I said, no, I'm taking care of it myself. 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

0: And welcome back. Mark Zakri with us as we talk about his incredible work in Hollywood. Mark, I want to get your thoughts before we go to final calls on this concern with artificial intelligence destroying humanity. What do you think of that?
1: Well, I'd prefer if it didn't destroy humanity. I'm rather fond of my species. I think we're sort of creating something in our own image, and including the worst sides of us. And so, I don't think anyone should make autonomous killing machines. I think that's a very bad idea. But in terms of my profession, we're starting to look at how we can use AI and visual effects without ripping off some artists, so we're using our own designs. We're hiring artists to do design our spaceships and spacesuits and all that, and then we're using AI for what they call rendering, which means rendering the visual effects shot. We're finding our way to do it ethically, but on the larger scheme, yes, it is very alarming. This is the first time in my life that the heads of companies have been saying, yeah, we're making something that we think is going to wipe out humanity. Well, maybe you should rethink that. It's not a good idea. But of course, this isn't the first time we've been around this bend. I mean, you and I both grew up under the threat of nuclear war, and that was also another opportunity for humanity to destroy the world. And miraculously, we didn't do that. So I think there's hope for our species. I think we might be able to survive this threat as well.
0: My concern about that is that I think AI could make a mistake thinking somebody had launched and launch itself.
1: Yep, exactly. And because it could be a mistake, or it could just, one thing I've mentioned is that I think, we should have designed AI to like us. And I don't think it does. And it's very self protective. And, I think it's already out. I think it's already too late to rein it back in. I think the moment it escaped and started hacking all these different sites, and starts designing itself and reinventing itself, I think, now all we can do is try to find ways to, protect our, humanity. But we're going to have some bumps along the way. I feel certain of that.
0: Back to the phones we go. Ogden, Utah we go. You, Jessica's with us. Hi, Jessica.
2: Hi, George. Hi, Mark. Thank you so much for taking my call. I'll keep it short as best I can. So I had a question for Mark. Sure. I was just wondering if Rod Serling, maybe during those episodes, maybe some of those things he actually related with, but during that time, it wasn't very, it was kind of taboo to speak about paranormal and so on and so on. And then, the other thing I was going to ask or comment about, is that, so moving forward, do you think that, oh gosh, I'm so sorry. I just lost my train of thought there. But as far as the, that's what it was. Favorite episodes. I've heard previous callers while I was on hold, and what got me turned on to the Twilight Zone was the episode with William Shatner. I believe it was Nightmares at 20,000 or 30,000 feet.
1: Yeah, amazing.
2: With that creepy thing on the wing there on the jet.
1: And that was. Yeah, that was directed by Richard Donner, who went on to direct Christopher Reeve's in Superman and the Lethal Weapon movies. He was a phenomenally talented director. Richard Matheson wrote the episode, and Shatner was perfect, just the perfect guy, because Shatner brings this intensity to things, so it's definitely a classic. And in terms of Rod believing in the paranormal and so forth, I think he was intrigued by it. I don't think he was, I don't think he'd drawn conclusions about it. I think he would have loved to have met an alien or, seen a ghost, but I don't think he ever did. But he was very, intrigued and amused by these things. But mainly the reason he was doing Twilight Zone was because censorship. He wasn't allowed to write about race. He wasn't allowed to write about

0: was a guy is wandering an empty town. He doesn't remember who he is. And at the end, we discover he's an astronaut trainee in an isolation experiment for, to prepare for a moonshot. And that episode, if you read, it's called Where Is Everybody? It starred Earl Holliman. It's not a fantasy episode. It's not this. It could happen in real life. A guy in an isolation experiment, fantasizes about being alone in a town. So that sold the show to executives and sponsors who were not science fiction fans. They were not, way out at all. Then when they started doing the episodes, and Rod was having a guy falling in love with a robot, a female robot and things like that, they hauled him and Buck Houghton, the producer, in and said, "What the hell is this?" And they said, "Well, this is the show you ordered." And they said, "Well, okay then, but Rod had to be very determined to get Twilight Zone on the air. He really wanted that show to get made.
1: Like Bradbury's I Sing the Body Electric. That was a classic.
0: Yes. And it's so much fun that I'm now working with Veronica Cartwright, who played the little girl in that episode. And she's just phenomenal. And she was in The Birds also, so she tells me about working with
1: Hitchcock.
0: She
1: was also in Make Room for Daddy. With Danny,
0: yes.
1: Right? Or Daddy.
0: Yeah, well, one thing I tell young people nowadays is back when we were growing up, all the actors appeared on all the shows. So you might see, Burt Mustin in Kick the Can on Twilight Zone. The next week he's on Petticoat Junction or I Dream a Genie or Bonanza. That was true of all those actors. They were like an extended family for all of us. We had great affection for those actors. Jack Klugman, Burgess Meredith. And, so that actors don't have that same opportunity now, to be on every show. Because there were only three networks, there was a limited number of shows and a voracious need for guest actors.
1: Let's go to Jamestown, North Dakota. Jeremy's with us. Hi, Jeremy.
2: Hello, George and Mark. I have a question. Did you have anything to do with the 10 seasons, 214 episodes of Stargate SG-1?
0: Stargate SG-1. I didn't work. I was actually, they invited me to write for Stargate. And it ended up not working out. I was producing Sliders and doing a bunch of other stuff. But Robert Picardo, who starred in that show as well as Star Trek Voyager, he's one of our lead actors on several of our series now, and just a brilliant, brilliant actor. He was the holographic doctor on Star Trek Voyager, and more recently he's been in Starfleet Academy. So and again, there's really a sort of a family of writer producers in TV, particularly in science fiction. We know each other. We talk about what we're working on. We help each other and advise each other. And that's true of the actors. I'm creating a repertory company of actors. Barbara Bain is 95, and she's in Space Command. She's also going to be in a new show we're doing called Sweet Haven. She starred in Space 1999 in the original Mission Impossible. And so it's just a blessing to be, science fiction. One thing that's different about science fiction is that the fans follow the writers and the actors from show to show to show. And that gives us a fan base that's very loyal, and that allows me to make these new shows that we're making. So I feel very, very lucky and very blessed.
1: Next up, Mark, Kansas City, Kansas, with us. Go ahead, Mark.
3: Hello, George and Mark. How's it
1: Hi.
3: going tonight?
1: Good.
3: Hey, it's good to hear you on again, Mark. What I wanted to do was there is an episode called A World of His Own with Keenan
0: Yes.
3: Wynn, where
0: Yes.
3: he's a playwright, I believe is what he is.
0: Yes. Yes.
3: And was Rod kind of like writing a little bit about himself or using himself maybe in that
0: Well,
3: episode?
0: the funny thing is, it's Rod Serling appears in that episode as himself. The idea is that basically a writer who dictates his scripts, and what he describes comes to life, comes into reality, whether it's a mistress or a blonde girl sitting on his lap or an elephant in the hallway or Rod Serling. But Rod didn't write that episode. That was Richard Matheson kind of riffing on Rod talk, dictating into a dictaphone. And so and Rod was enough of a sport to act in that episode, and he did a great job. And Keenan Wynn is so funny and droll. He was one of the great, great character actors. And you can also see him in Doctor Strangelove and many, many other movies. And but I interviewed him when I wrote The Twilight Zone Companion, and he just loved Rod Serling. He was also in Requiem for a Heavyweight, the TV version, with his father Edwin, who was a very famous comedian. And the two of them were spectacular in that together in the 50s. And it was the same director, Ralph Nelson, directed that Twilight Zone episode as director of Requiem for a Heavyweight. I interviewed him as well. And, I mean, they just,

0: saw Rod as this amazing, singular talent, and the opportunity to work with him in any way, shape, or form was they would drop everything else and just go for it. They loved working with Rod.
1: Mark, how soon after Robert Redford appeared as that police officer in Twilight Zone did he make it big?
0: It was only a very few years, you know. That was in the that's sort of maybe 60, 61 that he did that episode, and by the mid-60s he was, you know, already a movie star. Butch Cassidy and the Sundance Kid, Barefoot in the Park, those were all in the 60s. He really was had a very, very meteoric rise and a very good career. You know, he lasted a long, long time, and he founded the Sundance Institute and the Sundance Film Festival. So he made his mark, and but boy, Nothing in the Dark is a memorable episode with Gladys Cooper and Robert Redford as Mr. Death. That was written by George Clayton Johnson, and he was in his 20s when he wrote it, but he certainly, and he also wrote Kick the Can, and he certainly understood aging and death. He had a great insight into that, a great wisdom, even though he was only in his 20s.
1: Let's go to first time caller Debbie in Lincoln, Nebraska. Hi, Deb, go ahead.
2: Hi, George. Hi, Mark. Thank you so much for taking my call. I called 28 times with the business signal and got the ring on the 29th time. So I'm
1: there
2: so
1: you
2: excited.
1: Go. You made it.
2: Yeah, I'm just a fan of The Twilight Zone. I just wanted to tell you that the first time, my first episode that got me into The Twilight Zone was when I was 8 years old, and it was five characters in search of an exit, and I was, eight years old. And sorry, I'm nervous being on the radio. What a great, like, capture for a young kid, because, you know, it was about toys.
0: Yes.
2: And that made me totally love Twilight Zone for my whole life. And funny thing, the only thing that scared me was the intro. Like, my mom would let me stay up late to watch Twilight Zone after that, but they have to go up to my room and plug my ears during the doo-doo-doo-doo part. But I wanted to mention that my favorite episodes at Christmas time, that they're not always spooky ones. And at Christmas time, I always watch Changing of the Guard and Night of the Meek. And my questions for you, I guess, are just if you remember the episodes that first, really, I know you've mentioned all the classics. They're so classics. My favorite classic is, if I had to mention a favorite, it would be like, Time Enough at Last. I mean, I just love the twist of that one at the end. Poor man. But, if you have any episodes that have made you cry, or any, episodes that, were your first, or any episodes that made you cry, like, Changing of the Guard always made me cry. And also talking about the currents in Owl Creek Bridge, because I loved that one, but I think that was filmed overseas, but I can't remember where.
0: It was a French short, but it was in English. It was based on an Ambrose Bierce short story, and they acquired that as a Twilight Zone episode to get back under budget. And but yes, it's wonderful as well. It really works as a Twilight Zone episode. But all the ones you mentioned are just great classics. The first episode I ever saw, because Twilight Zone was on past my bedtime, was an episode called Death Ship, which was an hour-long episode. Richard Matheson wrote it, starred Ross Martin and Jack Klugman. It's phenomenal. It's not as well known, but I now own the costume that Jack Klugman wore in that episode, the spacesuit, and it's really wonderful. But you know, I really saw Twilight Zone when it came into syndication, because it would air just after I got out of school when I was a kid, and it was airing 5 days a week. That's where I really got to know it. And But you know, It's a Good Life is another one that we haven't mentioned tonight, but that's one of Billy Mumy's great. Or In Praise of Pip is the one that really moves me to tears. Jack Klugman at the end, where he's pleading to exchange his life for that of his sons who's dying, is just so raw and so beautiful. It's just a great moment. And I've talked to Bill about that, shooting that episode, and you know, it was at Pacific Ocean Park, which was an amusement park that was open when I was a kid. It was in Santa Monica on the pier, and he said it was very scary at night, because it was just all closed down and dark. And but Jack Klugman said to Billy Mumy, he was really sweet to him, and he said, "I'm going to have to do these very intense scenes with you, so don't get afraid, don't worry. But you know, but that's what we're going to be doing." And Bill really appreciated that Jack Klugman was very fatherly toward him, and boy.

0: The two of them are just so phenomenal in that episode. So wonderful.
1: What was the name of the episode, Mark, where the Jack in the Box was there and the thing popped out?
0: It's a Good Life. You mean the one where Billy Mummy turns him into a Jack in the Box?
1: Yeah, that one was freaky.
0: Yeah, that's a great one. He's going to wish him to the cornfield. Yeah, when Bill gets upset with me, that's what he threatens to do to me.
1: Keep in touch with us, my friend. Mark Zachary, his website is linked up at coasttocoastam.com. Up next, we're talking about the Knights Templar. Who were they, and what did they do?
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9: From ABC News, I'm Dave Packer. President Trump said the tech leaders he met with at the White House on Tuesday had signed a constitution to police themselves. This amid dire warnings from artificial intelligence leaders about the technology.
10: Is this a core that everybody signed? Is it binding in any way?
11: I think it's morally binding, yeah.
9: ABC's Elizabeth Schulze.
12: The president basically said these companies are going to continue to self-regulate. They're going to police themselves and live up to a moral code to do the right thing if they notice that their technology is going astray. If they see cases, for example, like we've seen in recent weeks where AI agents go rogue or seem to not be aligned with what humans want them to do.
9: Defense Secretary Pete Hegseth targeting the military senior ranks for another round of cuts. The new plan, expected to be announced Wednesday, would eliminate 20% of positions for generals and admirals. Governor Kathy Hochul is backing an independent review of Cornell University in New York following allegations of a 2024 sexual assault involving fraternity members.
13: The DA, who just reopened the case amid a new civil lawsuit from the accuser, is defending his decision not to prosecute back in 2024. He says the woman's original statement to police described her as consenting to the sex. He says under New York law, being voluntarily drunk or high does not mean a person cannot consent.
9: ABC's Hannah Batah. Former American Idol contestant Caleb Flynn has been found guilty of murdering his wife.
14: Flynn breaking down as the verdict was read. Prosecutors argued Flynn was motivated by a nearly two-year-long affair with a woman he'd met at his church. That former mistress emotionally testified about the more than 100,000 messages they exchanged and read several where they discussed wanting Flynn's wife dead.
9: ABC's Alex Perez, Florida Thursday night carrying its 16th execution of the year, and in Tennessee, another execution.
7: From California's capital city, now trending on KFBK, Sacramento's news radio.
15: An earthquake with a magnitude 4.3 was felt off Northern California. The quake was centered just off the coast. The epicenter was near the Mendocino Fault Zone. The Oakland Police Department has turned in its best 911 call answering performances with the help of dispatchers.
16: In August of 2026, our communications center received over 21,000 calls for service. These calls were answered within 15 seconds, 80% of the time. This isn't a victory lap. We understand we still have a lot more work to do. The state standard is to answer the calls within 15 seconds, 90% of the time. For wellness, that's not necessarily the best thing to do. These dispatchers are exposed to critical incidents, very high stress.
15: Some of music's biggest names will help iHeartRadio celebrate the holidays on the annual Jingle Bell Tour. It all kicks off December 1st. That's the latest. I'm Bob Montague.
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17: From the KFBK Traffic Center, overnight work, north and southbound Highway 160, Del Paso Boulevard, reduced lanes, and on the northbound side, the Del Paso Boulevard off-ramp partially closed, while on the southbound side, the on-ramp is partially closed, all work until 5 a.m. Highway 99, northbound connector ramp to eastbound 50 is closed until 4, and the sweeper trucks are working tonight, north and southbound 99, San Joaquin County line to Broadway until 5:30. Eastbound I-80, Yolo County, West Sacramento, Reed Avenue off-ramp and on-ramp closed until 5 a.m., and eastbound I-80, the southbound 113 connector ramp alternating lane closures until 5. And the eastbound 80 Old Davis Road off-ramp also closed until 5. Traffic on the 10s every 10 minutes, mornings and afternoons, KFBK News Radio.
7: Now, Sacramento weather.
9: mainly clear through the overnight hours, low 55 to 59. Wednesday, sunshine, very warm, high 92 to 96. Thursday, partly sunny, high 93 to 97. And for Friday, high again, 93 to 97. I'm AccuWeather's Andy Robb on KFBK.
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1: The Knights Templar. Who were they? What did they want? And what did they do? In a moment, Kathleen Ball back with us. Her latest work, The Templar's Agenda. We'll find out what that agenda might be when we come right back on Coast to Coast AM. You know, your digital life deserves some serious protection, doesn't it? 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

0: And welcome back. George Norrie with you. Kathleen Baalbek with us, a researcher, author, documentary filmmaker. Best known for her discovery of a Knights Templar cave in Brazil. Her ongoing boots-on-the-ground research, which has resulted in her documentary series, currently involves the Templars' secret agenda. She is currently in the UK exploring Templar strongholds and caves, very secret caves indeed. Kathleen, welcome. How are ya?
1: Well, hi. It's good to see you. Good to talk to you, I guess I should say.
0: We can see you, though. What's new? You're in the United Kingdom tonight, aren't you?
1: Yes, I'm currently in the UK right now. I'm in Scotland. I'm in Roslyn, just about two blocks from the Roslyn Chapel. I've been doing research here for about a week now, and I'm getting ready to go into Portugal for about a week. Then I'm coming back, and I'm going into the Wemyss Caves, which is, they've become a pretty big deal. The Wemyss Caves are where the Templars hid treasure before it was transported over to North America and then eventually used for the War of Independence. So, I'm going to be going over. I'm really excited about this, this particular trip into the Wemyss Caves. And then I'll also be going to see the castle, the Sinclair Castle down in that area, and investigate, see if there's anything there, you know, that at least I can get some great photos of the site as well and get a sense of, you know, just how broad their territory was during the time of the Templars.
0: What got you interested in the Templars?
1: Oh, God. I just have been studying the Templars for so long, and I can't even really remember. It was sort of one thing led to the next. You know, I had been researching, and I had been, studying Leonardo da Vinci's works for years, and eventually that led me into secret societies, and secret societies, you know, led me to the Templars eventually. Sometime in the 1990s, that transition took place. And, you know, then it really sort of jump started in 2009 when I went into Dome, France, and was handed the keys to the dungeon where the Templars were held from 1307 to 1310. And that really jump started things. And then, of course, when I discovered the Templar cave in Brazil in 2015, things really took off. And, you know, ever since then, I've been backtracking the Templars and have discovered what their secret agenda was. I've also uncovered a secret port in Portugal that, you know, that was condoned and actually known about by the kings of Portugal for several hundred years, that the Templars were traveling in and out of quite frequently. You know, it's just opened up so much information. The research just keeps leading me to more and more facts, that are not well known history. You know, there's very little known actually about the Templars in Portugal, other than the fact that they, you know, that they founded the country and that they dominated the country. It literally was a Templar development. It was their a template, I believe, that they had intended to carry out that same ideal that they built Portugal on, which was a country built on freedom and equality, freedom of religion, freedom of speech, etc., which we know, you know, eventually happened in the United States of America. And, you know, it was definitely related to their inspiration, as I've uncovered their link to the Magna Carta, which later, of course, became a foundation or a template that was used for the Declaration of Independence and the Bill of Rights. So this agenda that they had started, I believe, long before they ever organized in 1118 in the Holy Land. I believe that this agenda went much further back, hundreds, possibly thousands of years, from a time that the Templars actually investigated and researched from 1040 to 1090. They were investigating secret sites and sacred initiation practices by more ancient civilizations and cultures. with the idea of bringing about a raising of consciousness for mankind at some point. And I think this was the core of their actual agenda, was bringing about, you know, peace for humanity, equality for humanity. And they certainly did that in Portugal. You know, Portugal was made up of probably one of the most diverse, it was the most diverse country in all of Europe, including the UK, which of course was Scotland and England at that time. But they had, you know, they had Christians, they had Catholics, they had Jews, they had Moors, they had Cathars, they had Celts, they had every nationality, every religious background and cultural background that existed at that time was all living in Portugal.
0: And you know, they all got along, didn't they?
1: Pardon?
0: Did they all get along?
1: Well, you know, not everybody always gets along. You know, I mean, that's just humanity. That's just part of reality. But they did a pretty good job of being able to live with each other and being tolerant of each other's differences and belief systems for, you know, that went from, what, 11, probably the early 12th century, all the way up until the Inquisition made their way into Portugal in the 16th century. So that's, you know, we're talking about 400 or 500 years. So I think they were doing a pretty good job. And, you know, Portugal is still made up of all these different nationalities and cultures and religious belief systems, although it is dominated by the Catholic Church as far as religious beliefs. It's still very tolerant of other belief systems.
0: Kathleen, tell us who the Knight Templars were and what they were doing.
1: Well, the Templars, in the beginning, nine knights organized with this ideal that I've just spoken about. And when they went into the Holy Land, and of course they were given this, you know, stamp of approval by the Catholic Church, you know, that was actually... it was the brainchild of Bernard de Clairvaux, who was a Cistercian monk and a very powerful man at that time. He was a mover and a shaker. And at that point, the Templars just, you know, they just actually expanded exponentially after that happened. And it drew thousands of members. And so they had to protect their inner circle. And in the, what was it, the beginning of the 13th century, in a small town called Gisels, France, there was actually a schism, and a decision was made at that time amongst the Templars that they would protect their inner circle. And that inner circle was to continue with this ideal, with this agenda, to establish a world, which was a big deal at that time, of harmony and equality and, you know, religious freedom. And we know that, of course, that was stopped, that they were, you know, that was all interrupted in 1307 when everything fell apart in France and they were rounded up. But even that experience, even that was going on in France, Jacques de Molay had spies everywhere. They knew that was happening. They knew that was going to happen. And there was only a couple hundred Templars that were rounded up in France. The rest of them were already in Portugal and already in Scotland. And they had, you know, they had a ship that they took all the treasure out. They were well aware that that was coming, you know, that that was happening, that that was coming, that King Philip the Fair was going to attempt to destroy them. They were well aware of that. So at that point, I think, you know, that their agenda, they took their agenda underground. It never ceased. As I've discovered, churches dedicated to the Templars, to St. John the Baptist, to Mary Magdalene, to St. Michael, all throughout Europe, that were still functioning under the rug with Templars all throughout that time, you know, all throughout the 1300s, the 1400s.
0: Were they fighters, Kathleen?
1: Well, there's a small church in France, in Amboise, France, which was the first one that gave me, you know, this idea that made me aware of it. And it was not very far from where Leonardo da Vinci's chateau was in Amboise, France. And this was a church dedicated to St. John the Baptist, which was open and functioning during the time that Leonardo lived there. Of course, we know he was born in the middle of the 15th century all the way up until the 16th century. It was when he was, you know, when he was alive. And he was in Amboise for about the last 20 years of his life. And this chapel of Saint, dedicated to St. John was within walking distance, a very short walking distance of his chateau. There was also another one that I discovered in Septmes, France, that was functioning, and the Templars were still there. So even in France, this order was still continuing on, and I believe that they were still attempting to further their agenda and put the pieces in place to further that agenda. And I don't think
0: how many of them were there?
1: How many of them survived?
0: How many members were they?
1: Oh God, that's really hard to pinpoint, because there were, you know, there were members in every single country. They were embedded in every country in Europe. I would venture to guess there were somewhere in the hundreds of thousands of members before the fall.
0: Who financed them?
1: They financed themselves through donations from churches, from monarchs, from royals or nobles, excuse me, in every single country. Again, the way that they were set up, the way that Bernard de Clairvaux was brilliant in setting up the Templars and presenting it to the Catholic Church, this was the first time in history that a monk was also considered a crusader, a soldier. So, and they were also given absolution by the church. So if you became a Templar during that time in history, you had an automatic ticket to heaven. And this is the way they presented it. So it just drew overnight. It drew hundreds and hundreds and thousands of members. So before the demise of the Templars in 1314, when they were, you know, legally disbanded, there were probably several hundred thousand Templars.
0: Were they fighters?
1: Yes. Well, most of them were. But then you had your inner circle of members that I'm sure were capable soldiers, but they were more involved in the initiation processes and the administration of the order. And in France was, of course, their stronghold for a long time. But I think that transferred to Portugal and Scotland after 1307.
0: Now, was this individual that you mentioned the leader of the Templars?
1: Well, yeah, Jacques de Molay, of course, at the end, you know, was their leader. And but I believe that at that time when he was arrested with several hundred Templars, the Templars that were arrested with him, I do not believe were of the inner order, because of the fact that they did not know. The reason that they didn't divulge anything under extreme torture and pressure, because they didn't know anything. I think that the inner circle was made up of members that were in Portugal and that were in Scotland. And we don't even see any initiation relics or anything discovered in Scotland, but we have, you know, of course, Hamilton White's amazing cache of relics, and most of them are indicative of initiatory practice, and those were all discovered, and they were dug up in Tomar, Portugal, which was, of course, the stronghold of the Templar order in Portugal. And I mean, I've seen these relics myself. I've handled them, I've held them. They're absolutely amazing, and they are proof, they're absolute proof, without a doubt, that the Templars were not a Christian sect. They were not necessarily strictly Christian. They accepted all religions, but they were more towards a Gnostic order. They were not, you know, they were not Catholics, practicing Catholics. They practiced actually several initiations to get to what we now see as like sort of a 33rd degree. We could compare it to a 33rd degree Mason. The Mason's initiatory steps in becoming a 33rd degree Mason were based on the Templar initiatory steps. Same thing with the Rosicrucians. They were based on the Templars' initiatory steps. And the symbols that I discovered in my cave, which I also found in San Leonardo Church in Portugal, and I found them in Royston, and I found them in Dome, France, in the dungeon in Chinon, and several other places, Istanbul. Now, these were all initiatory symbols of different levels of initiation. So, you know, these, and some of them match perfectly with the relics that Hamilton White has, which I found very interesting. So we know that the inner order was practicing initiatory initiations.
0: When you talk about they were arrested, what were they arrested for?
1: Well, they were arrested for Gnostic beliefs, basically. And they were arrested for several things. They were accused of spitting on Christ. They were accused of worshiping a head. They were accused of sexual deviation. They were accused of homosexuality. They were accused of worshiping the devil. It went on and on. There was a list, a very long list of things that they were accused of. And interesting enough, some of these things that they were accused of were based in Gnostic principles. So, you know, some of the things were not off the mark. Of course, some of the more dastardly deeds, I guess you could call them, they were not guilty of. But, you know, they were just included for good measure, because you have to remember the king Philip the Fair at that time, his intention and what he originally approached Jacques Dumoulin with was the idea that he become the grand master of the order, but he also wanted them to combine the Knights Templar with the Hospitallers, and they did not get along. In fact, they actually had a battle in the Holy Land between the Knights Templar and the Hospitallers. They were not by any means friendly with each other. So Jacques Dumoulin turned him down. He said, absolutely not. You know, I'm not going to join my order with the Hospitallers and turn everything over to you. So, you know, that was partially why. And the other reason why Philip the Fair went after him, of course, was because he was indebted. He was deeply indebted to the Templars at that time. He owed them a great deal of money. And so this was an easy way to get out from under that debt. And also, there was another huge factor that was involved, was once the Templars lost
0: Hold on for a second, Kathleen. We're going to take a short break, but we'll come back and talk more about the Knights Templar right here on Coast to Coast AM.
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1: Officials say remains found on a Lancaster property may be tied to a missing persons investigation. Sheriff's homicide responded to the property near 50th Street East and Avenue F. It could actually be multiple people, according to the sheriff's department. Much of the Southern California coast under a coastal flood advisory.
2: Los Angeles County beaches, the Malibu coast, Orange County coastal areas, Ventura County beaches, and the Catalina and Santa Barbara Islands. The National Weather Service is calling for large breaking waves between 4 and 7 feet and dangerous rip currents. Homes and business owners in places like Long Beach have been piling up sandbags and boarding up windows and doors to protect their properties from flooding. That area and several other coastal communities already suffered damage earlier this month. I'm Tammy Trujillo.
1: It will now cost exactly $0 for UCLA students to attend home football and basketball games. That's the latest. I'm Bob Montague.
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3: From the KFBK Traffic Center, fix 50 work overnight on the eastbound side. Reduced lanes from the Yolo County line to the Cap City Connector until 5 and the connector to Mayhew Road until 6. Connector ramp closure eastbound 50 to northbound Cap City Freeway until 5, as well as the southbound 99 connector. Closed until 6, 15th Street slip off ramp, 16th Street slip on ramp, 26th Street slip on ramp, the 59th Street slip off ramp, 65th Street slip on ramp, and the Howe Avenue slip off ramp. Reduced lanes Folsom Boulevard to Bradshaw Road until 6, and reduce lanes between Folsom Boulevard and Sunrise until 5. Traffic on the 10s every 10 minutes, mornings and afternoons. 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
4: Overnight, clear, low 55 to 59. Wednesday, plenty of sun, high 92 to 96. Thursday, partial sun, high 93 to 97. And on Friday, partly sunny, with a high again, 93 to 97. I'm AccuWeather's Andy Robb on KFBK.
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0: And welcome back, George Norrie, along with Kathleen Ball. Her latest work is called The Templars' Agenda. We'll get into that agenda in a moment. Kathleen, were the Templars worshipped? Were they liked?
1: Well, you know, it's true of any organization. It depends on who you meet. That's what I always tell everybody who asks me that. Many of them, they were valued. They were very much valued by the monarchs throughout Europe and, of course, what we now know as the UK because of their military skills. They were also bankers throughout the whole entire, you know, medieval world at that time. They began a banking system that they offered to all the, you know, it started out as just banking where you leave your money here and I give you this chip and you can redeem your money in the Holy Land. So to avoid being robbed, you know, mm-hmm. for the pilgrims that were going back and forth between Europe and that's how it began. But it caught on and, you know, with their wealth that just, you know, just poured into the Templars in the 12th and 13th century. They were given castles and lands and, you know, farms and just so much that they were able to generate an income for themselves more than what they needed to live on. So, of course, they had all this excess money that they loaned to monarchs. They loaned it to all the nobles, and they also loaned to common people who owned farms and things. They were actually, the Templars, from what I've researched now, they inspired more growth and better quality of life in the medieval times than any other organization or institution that existed at that time. They raised the quality of life for everyone. So, in that sense, yes, they were well liked, but they were also given powers by the monarchs to mediate disputes. And so that, of course, is going to generate dislike by whoever they judged against, you know, so that's going to happen. And with the wealth, there were several, I won't say several, but there were members of the order that became corrupted as a result of that wealth. Which, you know, is pretty hard to avoid when you have that much money. You're going to have people that are going to go astray. It's going to go to their head and, you know, they're going to use that as a way to, or a means to increase their own personal power and influence. So, you know, and I'd say that about any order today, even in today's world, we have that still true.
0: Would they be almost like the modern day Illuminati?
1: Well, the Illuminati is a really broad term. Now, it's used in a Rosicrucian organization as a specific level of initiation. I don't know about the Mason, the Masonic orders, personally, because I'm not a Mason, but I do know that, you know, it is a term that's used by Masonic orders. It's also a term that's used by demonic orders as well. And, you know, because when you have magic or initiatory processes going on, you've got both good and you've got evil, because that's the nature of the world that we live in. The three-dimensional reality is opposites. It's made up of opposites. And so you're going to have people that are going to be using that for altruistic purposes, and you're going to have people that are going to be using it for their own gain. So this is going to be true with any organization, including, of course, we're seeing it rampantly right now throughout the world, throughout any government agency, throughout any organization, you're going to see that. You're going to see good and you're going to see evil. It's just the nature of reality.
0: Interesting take. What happened to them? Why did they disband? Or did they?
1: Well, they went underground, George. You know, they literally went underground. From what I can see, they never died out. You know, traveling through these different countries where they had strongholds, You know, in Switzerland, they maintained banking. So they were the basis for the banking system we're using today. You know, it was built on the foundation that they created. But they were still utilized. You know, they formed the guilds, the stonemason guilds, you know, many of the carpentry guilds and a lot of the guilds that we still see they're utilized today. But they formed the basis for those. So, you know, they were still utilized, even though they weren't called Templars, nor did they call themselves Templars, because that was extremely dangerous to do. They were hunted down by the Catholic Church, literally hunted down and murdered, their families, their descendants, throughout the world. So after, you know, 1314. So
0: really, I thought they were the protectors of like the Shroud of Turin, weren't they?
1: I'm sorry, I was talking, so I didn't hear that.
0: I thought they were protectors of the Shroud of Turin for the

0: the Templars that were Cathar communities in Portugal that were evidence of the Templars rescuing many, many, many hundreds, possibly thousands of Cathars, and bringing them into Portugal. They did the same thing with the Jews when the Jews were hunted down by, well, King Philip the Fair. He was the first one to do it, during their time. And he rescued the Jews and brought they, you know, the Templars rescued the Jews and brought them into Portugal. So, to say that they were just and only soldiers utilized by the Catholic Church is really just a very minimal, a very small percentage of what they actually were represented and what they actually inspired throughout Europe and the UK during their heyday, during those, well, from 1118 to 1314. So we're talking roughly 200 years. Their impact for the good of mankind far outweighed what they did as soldiers, as a military order.
1: Your book is called The Templars' Agenda. What was
0: Yes.
1: the agenda?
0: The agenda was to bring about what they wanted to see throughout the world was what they had created in Portugal. They wanted to see a world and help bring about a world that was enlightened, where the consciousness of the planet, of humanity was raised to the level that they could live in harmony with each other, that people could live in harmony with each other without all of the wars and all the things that divide us. And I still think that today this is still their ideal, this is still their core agenda. They went to a great deal of effort to bring that about in the United States of America and be very much a part of the foundation of our core beliefs here in the United States of America, to the point where they took their treasure, hid it in Scotland, and brought it over in ships to the North America continent to later be utilized to finance the War of Independence. And that's huge. That is a huge commitment, to accomplish. And it's also a great deal of evidence for what their true agenda was, is, and I believe always will be with the core members of the Templars.
1: Did they form a basis for the United States?
0: Yes, they did.
1: Wow.
0: They were very much involved, like I said previously, in the authoring of the Magna Carta and putting that document together. And then later using that as inspiration for the Declaration of Independence and the Bill of Rights that we currently have as our underlying foundation and belief system in this country, which established democracy. We were the first country to actually, other than Portugal, to actually live by the principles, democratic principles. So this is huge. It's made a huge impact on the entire world. Of course, we know things haven't always run perfectly, but this was the ideal, and I believe that it still is the ideal with many of the Templar organizations that exist today.
1: What does the Catholic Church think about the Templars today?
0: Well, it depends on who you talk to at in the Catholic Church. I am of the belief that the Pope doesn't have even an iota of a clue of what's going on with one of their orders, one of the arms of their own order, Opus Dei. Opus Dei is, I believe, very much against the Templars, what the Templars' agenda is. And I've personally had experience with Opus Dei myself in Portugal, coming in to stop me from filming and also keeping me
1: Really?
0: from photographing and filming another very important Templar site in Portugal. So they are definitely trying to.

0: keep the truth about the Templars from the population, from mankind, from the world. They don't want the truth of the Templars to come out. They thought that that was buried and they were done with it, but they're not, and they're not happy about it either.
1: Kathleen, what was the significance of finding the cave in Brazil?
0: Oh, that significance was huge. I had no idea the impact that that was going to have. Initially, I thought, oh, this is amazing. Okay, so maybe they were just when 1307, when things got really, horrible over in Europe, maybe they just came to Brazil to sort of colonize and escape. But that was not the case. As I've come to realize, the cave was not only a gold mine, one of four gold mines that they had dug out over there that they were mining in Brazil and bringing back the gold into Portugal, into the king in Portugal, which is really interesting because that explains why the King Denis at the time, 1307 to 1314, was the only monarch in Europe that had any money. All the rest of the monarchs were broke and they owed the Templars money, but not Portugal, because the Templars were bringing back this gold and also silver from Peru into the port in Peniche in Portugal that the kings knew about and that they kept secret. Nobody really knew about this port. They kept it secret. But that was one of the primary reasons. And I think that, they also obviously used it for initiation purposes because I found the initiation symbols in that cave. But I've also talked to many of the locals in the area of Alto Paraíso, which is where the cave is located, and Moinho, which is where the Templar property I located that the locals have said that the Templars once owned. And also there's many, many, many members of the populations in that area that claim descendancy that goes back to the original Templars from Portugal. So, I would love to do some DNA testing over there. I would absolutely love to be a part of a DNA study. But if you just look at the people, you can tell that they have European, they're definitely European, partially European people.
1: Were they primarily English or French? What were they?
0: Were they? I'm sorry. Could you repeat that? I was talking again.
1: Were they primarily English or French?
0: They are primarily Portuguese, and of course, Portugal was made up of Spanish and French, and the indigenous cultures that were already there in Portugal. But I did find an interesting thing out a couple of years ago. I found a Templar in Scotland who died in 1292 who had a Portuguese appellation that was used as a middle name, Duncan Maceo MacGregor, who lived in Scotland. And the Maceo is a word for water, ocean, pond, or pool. So I found that really interesting because it leads us to believe that he may very well have been involved in nautical, in trips involving the Portuguese Templars. He may have been, with them, aligned with them. He may even have been one of the members that went into Brazil. They didn't keep records back then, of course. Everything was kept pretty hush-hush, but to have that appellation is really interesting to me. And, I have contacted the MacGregor family and trying to get as much information as I can from this man. All I know at this point that he was definitely a Templar and he definitely had a Portuguese middle name that referred to body of water. Answer your question, they were primarily Portuguese Templars that went into Brazil, but it wouldn't surprise me at all if there were also French and Scottish members that went into Brazil.
1: May they have traveled with Christopher Columbus in 1492.
0: They were there before Christopher Columbus traveled in 1492. And, you know, the interesting, I think it's been about a year ago now, they discovered, they exhumed Christopher Columbus's body and discovered that he was actually Portuguese. He was not Spanish.
1: Maybe he was a Templar. We'll come back in a moment and take calls with you in a moment, Kathleen Ball, as we talk about the Knights Templar and their agenda.
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12: From ABC News, I'm Dave Packer. Tech leaders meeting with President Trump Tuesday discussing AI amid warnings to slow down development before it poses serious threats to humanity. After the meeting, the president claiming the AI companies will be responsible for self-policing the technology.
13: I believe they're going to be used for the good, and when they're not, we're going to be able to nab them. But there's going to be a tremendous self-policing aspect.
12: Mr. Trump is considering a watchdog, a committee that would include some of the tech leaders. New York Governor Kathy Hochul calling for an independent review of Cornell University's response to allegations of a sexual assault involving a former student. The move comes as prosecutors reopen their investigation into the alleged 2024 incident at a fraternity house. President of the National Organization for Women, Kim Villanueva.
14: We need to find out what failed Jane Doe. Obviously, the system failed her. The police failed her, Cornell failed her, and we need to know what needs to happen to improve so that other victims of sexual violence don't have to go through the same trauma.
12: Kentucky State Police searching for a suspect after a trooper was shot and killed during a highway patrol traffic stop. The trooper identified as Hayden Phillips, public information officer and fellow trooper, Caden Parker memorialized his co-worker and friend.
15: Those who worked alongside of Hayden knew him as someone people could actually count on, both professionally and personally. He would actually do anything for anybody in this room at any time.
12: A massive cyber attack at the FBI.
16: Tens of thousands of current and former FBI agents and employees have been given an urgent warning following a massive hack targeting the FBI's employment website. Names, personal addresses, social security numbers, even medical and psychiatric records allegedly compromised by a shadowy group known as Shiny Hunters, which the FBI says specializes in extorting tech, finance, and retail companies.
12: That's ABC's Pierre Thomas. 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
17: An assembly member suing the Department of Homeland Security to get information about a recent incident involving immigration agents in Sacramento. They asked for records after an ICE agent tried to enter a law office. Anthropic from San Francisco believes AI will change the world like electricity or the internet.
18: In 2025, Anthropic lost almost $42 billion and expects to spend $518 billion more on cloud services and technology in the future. At the same time, revenue rose to just over $4.5 billion, 12 times more than the year before, showing rapid growth. The IPO filing reveals the scale of investments behind Anthropic's AI technology, Claude. I'm Tammy Trujillo.
17: Star Wars fans will get the chance to celebrate the franchise's 50th anniversary on the biggest movie screens possible next year. That's the latest. I'm Bob Montague.
7: Now, Sacramento traffic.
19: From the KFBK Traffic Center, overnight work, north and southbound Highway 160, Del Paso Boulevard reduced lanes, and on the northbound side, the Del Paso Boulevard off-ramp partially closed, while on the southbound side, the on-ramp is partially closed, all work until 5 a.m. Highway 99 northbound connector ramp to eastbound 50 is closed until 4, and the sweeper trucks are working tonight north and southbound 99 San Joaquin County line to Broadway until 5:30. Eastbound I-80 Yolo County, West Sacramento, Reed Avenue off-ramp and on-ramp closed until 5 a.m., and eastbound I-80 the southbound 113 connector ramp alternating lane closures until 5, and the eastbound 80 Old Davis Road off-ramp also closed until 5. Traffic on the 10s every 10 minutes, mornings and afternoons, KFBK News Radio.
7: Now, Sacramento weather.
3: Mainly clear through the overnight hours, low 55 to 59. Wednesday, sunshine, very warm, high 92 to 96. Thursday, partly sunny, high 93 to 97. And for Friday, high again, 93 to 97. I'm AccuWeather's Andy Robb on KFBK.
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1: We're talking with Kathleen Ball about the Knights Templars. Her latest work is The Templars Agenda. We will be back with your calls in a moment on Coast to Coast AM. 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

0: And welcome back. Kathleen Ball with us. Her book is called The Templar's Agenda. Kathleen, where do people get that book?
1: Oh, people will, the Templar Agenda will be coming out in October. I just actually got an update from my my publishing editor yesterday. Mm-hmm. So that will be coming out sometime in mid-October, and they'll be able to get it on Amazon.
0: Great. Now, are you saying that the Templars beat Christopher Columbus to North America?
1: Oh, yeah, absolutely. Absolutely. There's no doubt about that now. The evidence is really just keeps mounting that they were definitely in South America long before Columbus was traveling. And there's every indication that the real Christopher Columbus was, well, he was definitely Portuguese. That's been proven through DNA testing. But that he may have been privy to some of the Templar information and certainly Templar maps before he left out on, you know, left for his voyage. So there's a lot of evidence pointing to that now. And there's also more things that are coming up that are really exciting, but I can't really talk about that yet until that's, you know, until it's been out there to the public.
0: But, have you heard of the Bohemian Grove?
1: Did he what?
0: Have you heard of the Bohemian Grove?
1: Oh, yes, I have heard of Bohemian Grove, yes.
0: Is it conceivable that some Templars are part of that organization?
1: Well, George, you know, there are many Templar organizations right now. And unfortunately, we have to use discernment because many of them, like I said earlier, many of these orders do not have altruistic plans for humanity. They want to control humanity in ways that are beneficial for themselves and not necessarily the general population. And I am not surprised that some of these members that call themselves Templars are involved in Bohemian Grove. I'm not at all surprised.
0: Let's go to the phones. Bill, truck driving in Oregon to get us started. Hey, Bill.
2: Hey, George. Hey, I'm going to have to read your book about this Knights Templar, okay? And it's not that I'm particularly interested in it, except this Freemasons thing keeps coming up. I mean, again, I'm not even particularly interested in the Freemasons. It just keeps coming up. And I'm wondering if you believe that there's any connection between the Knights Templar and the Freemasons. And this goes back, like, really, really far into history. But anyways, what do you think about that?
1: Oh, yeah, there was definitely a connection between the Knights Templar and the Freemasons, at least the initial Freemasons. Yes, most definitely. Their initiation processes, their 33 degrees, and, you know, many of their rules and guidelines for the Masonic order came right directly out of the Templars organization. And I do believe that many of the first Masons were descendants of Templars. And the same thing is true with the Rosicrucian Order. Many of the Rosicrucians were at least descendants, if not members themselves, of Templars. Once the Templars were disbanded, of course, they weren't using that terminology anymore. They weren't calling themselves Templars for many, many reasons, and most of it was survival, because, like I said before, the Templars were being hunted down, you know, and their descendants were being hunted down. So it was not a good thing to associate yourself as a Templar or being a Templar member, family member, descendant, or even associate from the 13 and 14 all the way up through the 18th century. They were being hunted. So, and this is true throughout South America, and also in India, I found evidence of them having been hunted down. So I hope that answers your question.
0: Is it conceivable that the Templars as you talk about, are in many different organizations, are doing things that are very nefarious on this planet?
1: Well, again, I wouldn't use a blanket term like the Templars doing these things. I would actually, you know, change that verbiage to some of the Templar orders that that are current, that are, you know, contemporary today, that we are, you know, that we're living next to and around and within and around as neighbors and friends and associates. Yes, I do believe that. I do believe that some Templar orders are affiliated with the Catholic Church, which we know above board. They have altruistic belief systems, and, you know, but there are parts of their order, and, you know, in terms of Opus Dei, who do not have the best interest of humanity. And we do know that Templars are affiliated with these people. And we do know that they're affiliated with, of course, you know, Bohemian Grove and the Illuminati. And again, it just, it goes back to, when people ask me this, I always say, it depends on who you meet. You know, it doesn't matter if they're calling themselves Templars, or they're calling themselves Rosicrucians, or they're calling themselves Masons, or they're calling themselves Illuminati, which is pretty brave, actually, that particular term, because it's really got a negative connotation in the last 50 years. But it just depends on the human being that you are interacting with at the time. And that involves personal discernment on your part, on my part, on anyone who's coming into contact with these people and calling themselves Templar, Mason, whatever. We have to really practice discernment in this time that we're living in right now, because there's a lot of wolves in sheep's clothing at the moment. And, you know, we're hoping, my hope is, my belief, that that will be revealed, the truth will be revealed to all of humanity. And hopefully we'll move forward with a better world.
0: Have you been told to back off, Kathleen?
1: Not directly, but I have had things that I won't go into happen that would lead one to believe that they're not coincidental in terms of consequences resulting from interacting with, you know, which I had no intention. I had absolutely no idea who these people were until we did a background check on them and found out who they were. But yes, there has been consequences.
0: I thought so. East of the Rockies, Bobby's out there traveling somewhere in Canada. Hey, Bobby.
3: Hey, George. How are you?
0: Good. Whereabouts in Canada are you?
3: I'm between Hamilton and Toronto right now.
0: Well, be safe. Go ahead.
3: But I was going to give you a condensed down version, because not only am I Mason, I'm also a Knights Templar and a Shriner. But the first 3 degrees in Masonry, your Inner Apprentice, your Fellow Craft, and your Master Masons, were the ones that built, they were the craftsmen and workmen that built King Solomon's Temple in the Bible. Built it not only the first time, but when it got burnt down, built it the second time. Took 13 years to build it the first time. Then you come under the umbrella of the Scottish Rite, which is your fourth degree. I'm a 32nd degree Mason, so you've got your fourth through your 32nd. Your 33rd degree has to be appointed from the Supreme Council in Washington, D.C. It's not something you can acquire, not something you can do. It has to be appointed. So if somebody's a 33rd degree, it was all, every one of them was appointed to them. The other umbrella is the York Rite. That's what the Knights Templar comes under. So I was knighted in the process, so my title is Sir Knight. Then your Shriners are the next level above that, which does, you know, we do a lot of work for the crippled children, burned hospitals. The Knights Templar have the Eye Foundation. It does a lot of eye surgeries for children and stuff like that, so they help them see. So in a condensed down version, I've been a Knights Templar in Scottish Rite for 42 years, and they do so much good work for people because there's no money that is spent by the parents for them to go to the hospitals to have the orthopedic surgeries, the burn units. It's just really touching. If you've never been to a hospital, it's worth a trip to go visit.
0: Kathleen, I'll give you a chance to talk to a Knights Templar. Go ahead.
1: Yes. Yes, and I totally agree, and I'm so glad that you've brought this up on this show tonight, because this is really important. There's so much negativity that people want to attach to the order, both the Masonic order and the Templar order right now. But there's a tremendous amount of good that the Templars and the Masonic orders are doing in communities. You know, I know personally of several members that, you know, assist in Jerusalem with things that are going on there. They assisted with, you know, fires and earthquakes that happened in Mexico, rebuilding and helping people. And these things are under, you know, these things aren't on the news. We're not going to hear about these things that they're doing. But we're talking about, you know, this is the core of the orders, of the Masonic orders and the Templars orders. These are the true members that are accomplishing these things for the betterment of humanity, for the betterment of community, and for, you know, to improve people's lives and to help in situations where, you know, so many other people, you know, they don't have the means to do it. And I'm really glad that you brought these things up, because I really love to see when people are focused on what the Templars are doing for humanity, because this is a very real factor in becoming a member of either the Masons or the Templars. And like I said, I don't know the inner workings of the Masonic orders, but I do know many, many Masons because I speak at Masonic orders, and I, you know, I've been invited to do lectures at Masonic orders. But like I said, I'm not a member, but I am aware of many, many, many good things that have been accomplished by the Masonic, by the Masons, and also by the Templars. So I thank you so much for your contribution.
0: Kathleen, have any Templars run for president?
1: Were they ever president?
0: Or did they ever run?
1: Not that I'm aware of. Not that I'm aware of. I don't think that they would put themselves out there to that degree in terms of being a president. I just don't think that has ever happened or will happen. I mean, I don't know about, you know, in the future, but they typically are very humble people and members of society that are more interested in, you know, building up the world, in contributing to, you know, peace and harmony and, you know, improving the lives of people. And we all know that the president, any president of any country, is really bogged down with a lot of, you know, Congress and, you know, the Senate, and they've got to pass things and they have to do, you know, they're really involved in a lot of paperwork and bureaucracy. And I think that this would be an adherent. I think it would be difficult to be both a Templar and a president at the same time. That's a really interesting question, though, because, you know, I've never really thought about that before, but I just don't think, from my personal perspective of what I know of Templars and Masons, I just don't see that would be something that any member would choose.
0: Do they control the presidency?
1: Absolutely not. Certainly not at this time in history. Certainly not at this time in history in our country. Now, whether or not they influence, you know, governmental administrations in other countries, I'm unaware of that. If it is happening, I'm unaware of it. And like I said, it's certainly not happening in the United States, not at this point in history.
0: Let's go to Cornelius in Louisiana. Corny, wasn't your father a Templar?
2: Yeah, that's what I wanted to tell Kathleen Ball, and I was so glad, Bill and Bobby, those were great calls, too. Hey, George, we need to pray for Stan the Man in the Dakotas. He's having surgery on his leg.
0: Now,
2: it's Kathleen Ball. My dad was a Knights Templar and a 33rd degree Mason, and I told Gina, the lovely call screener, that I sent George and Tommy his books after he died. They're 100 years old books, and the thing that got me, George told me Tommy sold them for $100,000. But that's a joke that George had told. But what I wanted to tell you, I'm an African-American, and they have African-American Knights Templars and Masons and Freemasons and Shriners, too, just like Bobby was talking about in Canada. But I just wish I had known you earlier, and I would have sent you. But if you go to YouTube, my address is on there, Cornelius Lawson White YouTube. And like I said, you can look up my dad, Cornelius Lawson White Sr., and see his information about his funeral and everything. But Cornelius Lawson White YouTube, it has a phone number, but that phone number is dead, so I'm trying to get it back. But, George, I'm so glad you got Kathleen Ball on. And would you talk about the African-Americans that are Freemasons and Knights Templar? Like I said, my dad was one. I found the book after he had died on all this stuff. So God bless you, George. God bless you, Kathleen. And God bless America.
0: Thank you, Courtney. Your dad was quite a guy, too, as well. Were there many African-Americans who were Templars, Kathleen?
1: Yes, they were members that we had. Of course, in Portugal, we had African-Americans that were Moors in Portugal that were members of the Templars. And we also see this in England. Currently, I believe that there are also African-Americans amongst the orders. Now, again, we're using a blanket term. Now, I don't know about specific orders that call themselves Templars. Now, you know, this may not be true amongst some of them, but the orders that I have been affiliated with and the orders that I have met, to members that I have met personally, yes, there very definitely is African Americans in and amongst the orders. And, you know, not just African American, but all cultures. You know,
0: we'll come back in a moment, Kathleen, and take final calls with you right here on Coast to Coast AM.

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1: A preliminary 3.8 magnitude earthquake rattled Ventura County with an immediate major aftershock. That epicenter was located north of Simi Valley, west of Santa Clarita. Light shaking, widely reported across Ventura, Thousand Oaks, Moore Park, and the Santa Clarita Valley. The governor signed a package of new laws aimed at increasing oversight of immigration enforcement and detention facilities.
2: We will be implementing a 25% tax on any private detention facilities currently operating in California. If we can't kick out private facilities, we'll go after their profits and give them back to the communities that deserve them. We're also banning the Orwellian practice of using shock gloves in enforcement activity.
1: California taking action against businesses that failed to pay their workers. That's the latest. I'm Bob Montague.
0: Now, Sacramento traffic.
3: From the KFPK Traffic Center, 650 work overnight on the eastbound side. Reduced lanes from the Yolo County line to the Cap City Connector until 5 and the Connector to Mayhew Road until 6. Connector ramp closure eastbound 50 to northbound Cap City Freeway until 5, as well as the southbound 99 Connector. Closed until 6, 15th Street slip off ramp, 16th Street slip on ramp, 26th Street slip on ramp, the 59th Street slip off ramp, 65th Street slip on ramp, and the Howe Avenue slip off ramp. Reduced lanes Folsom Boulevard to Bradshaw Road until 6, and reduce lanes between Folsom Boulevard and Sunrise until 5. Traffic on the 10s every 10 minutes, mornings and afternoons.

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1: Now, Sacramento weather.
2: Overnight, clear, low 55 to 59. Wednesday, plenty of sun, high 92 to 96. Thursday, partial sun, high 93 to 97. And on Friday, partly sunny, with a high again, 93 to 97. I'm AccuWeather's Andy Robb on KFBK.
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1: You probably remember the Venus flytrap, that strange little plant that snaps shut on insects. 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

0: And welcome back. George Norrie with our final segment with Kathleen Ball. Her website is linked up at coasttocoastam.com, and her book that comes out in October, which is in a few days, The Templar's Agenda. It'll probably shoot for the middle of October when it comes out. Kathleen, Philip IV, the King of France, what was his role with the Templars?
1: Well, his primary role was, he was obviously the King of France, which was the country where their stronghold was located, right in Paris, we well know. But he wanted to dominate the Templar Order. After they came back from Jerusalem, and they, of course, lost that battle at Acre, they were no longer useful as a military order for the monarchs in Jerusalem, in the Holy Land. That was over for them. So here we have a tremendously powerful, at that point, global order throughout Europe and the UK, which we know now is the UK, and they have not just military power, but they have financial banking power. And at that point in time, they no longer were an asset for not only King Philip the Fair in France, the Fourth in France, but also they had become a threat to many of the other monarchs in Europe. They began to see them as a threat. And so Philip the Fair wanted to control them. And so his attempt was to try to negotiate with Jacques de Molay to become the Grand Master himself of the order. But what he also wanted to do is he was demanding that if this was to happen, he wanted the Knights Templar and the Knights Hospitaller to join together in as one order, that he would be Grand Master order over all of these, both of these orders. And that was unacceptable to Jacques de Molay because of the fact that the Hospitallers and the Templars did not get along. They were not compatible with each other. In fact, they actually broke out in a battle in Jerusalem. We know from history that the Templars didn't come out of very well either, by the way. But, they absolutely had no interest in combining themselves with the Knights Hospitaller, or being dominated by King Philip the Fair. His whole agenda of being a king and having his own interests, with his own, that served himself for power, was contrary to the beliefs of the Templar Order. So, on many, many levels, this was not a good idea, according to Jacques de Molay and according to his order, his members' beliefs. They did not want him as their leader. So without that, that was his first attempt to deal with the Templars. And when that failed, he turned to attacking them. So, he put out a tremendous amount of propaganda.
0: Wasn't he heavily in debt to them too?
1: Yes, he was heavily, heavily in debt. And so, in his mind, he thought, well, if I destroy the order, I've also destroyed the debt. The debt will no longer be in existence, and I'll kill two birds with one stone. I'll no longer have this threat of this military order with all this money, but I will also get rid of my debt, and then I can take their assets and bring them into the coffers under the crown. So, that was his, that was King Philip the Fair. That was his solution to how he was going to deal with this very, very powerful order that was right in his midst in France.
0: All right, let's go to the phones. Sean in Stockton, California. Hello, Sean.
2: Yeah, hi, George. Thank you. Kathleen, as far as I know, I've studied the inception of the Masons and the Masonic Order, and I asked a previous guest the first evidence he found of organized stonemasons and masonry, and he cited Göbekli Tepe and some of the other ancient sites. And also, the Masonic calendar is several thousand years older than our Christian calendar we use with the BC AD calendar. So as far as I can tell, the Knights Templar would have evolved from the Masonic order. Have you been able to find the inception of the Knights Templar? Thank you.
1: Being able to find a connection between the Masons and the Templars?
0: Inception, I guess.
1: Yeah, well, no. You're not going to find it, not unless you do DNA testing. I'm convinced that that's the only way that we're going to be able to prove it beyond a shadow.

0: And many of these initiatory practices and steps that you go through, from my understanding, they stem all the way back to ancient times, all the way back to Egypt, and possibly even further back. So, to find that connection between the Masons and the Templars, I would suggest, initiating a DNA, a DNA testing, widespread DNA testing with people who were, willing to come forward and be tested. The only other way we're going to find any absolute connections is through family records. And we know that any records that existed were destroyed by the Templars and by their families, because of course they were being hunted down and they were being murdered. So, they really had no interest in maintaining these records. Now, there may be some. I have come across some in Portugal, families that are willing to open up their family records to me. But this is extremely rare, and they don't want their names, out there. So I have to be really, really careful with that research. But from my understanding, in Brazil specifically, many, many, many of the people there that live in the Alto Paraíso, Moinhos, San Jorge area, Cavalcante, are descendants of Europeans, certainly. And they claim to be descendants of Templars, and they claim to have family records. Now, have I seen these? They haven't produced these, no. So it's all conjecture. Unless we, like I said, unless we have some DNA testing of these family members.
1: West of the Rockies, Frank is with us in San Francisco. Hi, Frank.
2: Yeah, hi. How's it going? Listen, this is an extremely interesting topic, but I wanted to just comment that Demolay was crucified by Philip IV and the Pope Clement V, where when Paris was the holy city before it was moved to Rome. And basically, the Knights Templar were created at the time of the Crusades to protect the holy places, and they got very powerful, and they got into banking as the person, the speaker was saying. But basically, the French king and the Pope were threatened by them, and that's why they attacked them. And but the Templars, they first went to Scotland, and they were there for a while. And before it's all kind of murky. There's so much details that are not known. But then they came to America, and as she said, they were the backbone of our independence movement. And the York Rite Masonry, which is the British Masonry, has the Knights Templar Lodge in it. And the Masons of America are your Scottish Rite, and that's basic, as I understand it. The Roslyn, Scotland, was where the Templars had to leave Scotland and go to America, so they called their organization the Scottish Rite. And you see, the analogy that I'd like to make is the aristocracy of Ireland was forced out of their country by the British after the Battle of Limerick. And they went to the winds, the wild geese, they called them, and they were like a secret group that worked in different countries doing various things, always benevolent. I don't like her statements that they're kind of like anti-society. I think all of the Knights Templars and all the people of the Masons are very benevolent. And the best way to look at it is they're all hoping to make the world a better place, including some of the connections to the Islamic world. They're all

0: benevolent. They're all trying to help our society. And there's also the fact that the Catholic Church is probably the biggest foe or enemy of the Knights Templar. It's primarily a kind of a Protestant or English American type of world power at odds with the Catholics. But see, Demolay is the name of the youth group of the Masons.
1: That's a good point. Kathleen, you want to react to some of that?
2: Yeah. Well, you know, I've already reiterated that, you know, the Catholic Church was the enemy and still is the enemy of the Templars. I don't know about the Masonic Order directly, like I said before, but I suspect, you know, I've read a book called The Scarlet Book in the Rosicrucian Library. There's a copy of it if you ever want to look it up. And the whole book is about the Jesuit Order of the Catholic Church going into South America and tracking down any Mason families, Masonic families, Masons members, their descendants, Templars that they could find, you know, descendants, and they were murdering them. And this book is, you know, it's about 3 inches thick. And the whole book, every chapter is about a country in South America that the Jesuit order was going in and annihilating these people, murdering these people. Also in India as well, and throughout, you know, Europe, throughout the European continent and the UK. So when the Templars came over here to North America from Scotland, after that, you know, that war that you're talking about, it's very true. That was a pivotal point. They did come over here and they intermarried with the indigenous cultures here. And they were very much a part of the foundation through the Masonic Order. They were very much a part of the foundation of the United States of America, the Bill of Rights, the Declaration of Independence, and the foundations of the principles that our country, the United States of America, is based on. And you know, like I said, I mean, it may not look so much like that's what's going on right now, but I do believe that we will survive this time in history and, you know, possibly move closer to some of the belief systems that the Templars would have liked to see come about. Because from my perspective, from the members that I have met, that agenda to bring about a world of tolerance and, you know, and peace is still the primary agenda of the Templar Order. And from the good that I've seen that's come about as a result of the Masonic Orders in the communities, you know, and in crisis experiences like in Mexico that I know of, you know, specifically in Jerusalem, these things are to help humanity and to bring about a better world. And I think that, you know, we too often we get lost in the negativity in this world and don't focus on the positive things that the Templar orders are doing, that the Masonic orders are doing, that the Rosicrucians are doing, and also many, many, many other organizations and individual people are doing to contribute to a better world and to, you know, improving people's lives on this planet. So I hope that answers your question.
1: I'm sure there are many good things about it, Kathleen. Where do people see your documentary?
2: The documentary will be coming out sometime in November. We are uploading it to, I just spoke with my my co-producer before I left on this trip, and we'll be uploading it to Film Hub. Now, Film Hub shops it to the different television networks.
1: And that's great, and people will find it on your website as well, so thank you. For Dan Galante, Gina Salvati, Tom Danheiser, Sue Trikas, Lex Lonehood, Sean Ladasur, Alec Fernandez, Tim Banal, Mary Berry, George Knapp, and Richard Serrett, I'm George Norrie, somewhere out there on Coast to Coast AM. We'll see you on our next edition. Until then, be safe, everyone.

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12: From ABC News, I'm Sherry Preston. America's withdrawal from Iraq is done. The Pentagon announcing this morning that the last troops have left after that conflict. ABC's Louis Martinez says it's actually the second withdrawal, however.
13: There was an 8-year period when the United States was inside of Iraq following the 2003 invasion, and they stayed there and they pulled out in 2011. But 3 years later, when ISIS swept across eastern Syria and into northern Iraq, and it appeared that Baghdad was under threat of ISIS control, the United States sent back troops into Iraq.
12: Later today, Secretary Pete Hegseth is expected to announce he is ordering another cut to the number of generals and admirals, trimming the ranks of the Defense Department and the military by 20%. Tech leaders visiting the White House to talk AI with President Trump, and afterwards, the president said,
14: there's a belief that there should be tremendous self-regulation, and we automatically have regulation with the Department of Justice, the FBI, all of that. But the self-regulation is very important.
12: Republican Senator Josh Hawley says he's proposing a bill, however, that would let prosecutors bring criminal charges against companies whose AI agents go rogue. ABC News has now obtained the original statement given by a former Cornell University student who says she was sexually assaulted at a frat house for hours 2 years ago. ABC's Sophie Flay.
15: In her 6-page statement, she said she was intoxicated and consented to some of the sexual acts with the fraternity brothers, but repeatedly refused others. The district attorney says he relied on this statement when he chose not to file criminal charges. He said Jane Doe did not allege that she was drugged against her will or gang raped, adding her sexual conduct was conscious and consensual.
12: British investigators still looking into the 5 men arrested when suspicious vans were spotted near an airbase used by the U.S. But Lawrence Taylor, head of Britain's counterterrorism police, says
16: we can confirm that no improvised explosive devices have been found.
12: 5 arrested, all released on bail. 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
17: The Dome Fire continues to grow in Yosemite National Park, burning over 5,400 acres. It's now about 34% contained. The park remains open. Investigators say an abandoned campfire caused that blaze. A Northern California man previously convicted of rape and rearrested for allegedly violating parole, once again free.
18: The man was sentenced to 3 life terms plus 51 years in Butte County in 2000. But changes in state law made Lloyd Edwards eligible for parole after serving 20 years. He was released 4 years ago. Was rearrested last week in Sacramento County for alleged parole violations. He was then released on Monday after spending the weekend in jail and allegedly not eligible for bail. I'm Dina Kodiak.
17: CHP warns that drugs disguised as candy or vitamins were found in Northern California's Trinity County. That's the latest. I'm Bob Montague.
10: Now, Sacramento traffic.
3: From the KFPK Traffic Center, overnight work, fix 50 on the westbound side. Reduced lanes from Mayhew Road to the Cap City Connector until 6 a.m. Hornet Drive slip-on ramp closed until 6, along with the 65th Street slip-on ramp and the 59th Street slip-on ramp. West Sacramento, westbound 50, Harbor Boulevard slip-on ramp is closed until 5. Cap City Freeway northbound, reduced lanes from the Elvis Rail Crossing to Exposition Boulevard until 5, with one lane closed on the northbound Exposition Boulevard off-ramp until 5, and southbound reduced lanes from Exposition Boulevard to the Elvis Rail Crossing until 5, along with a closure of the eastbound 50 connector ramp until 5. Traffic on the 10s every 10 minutes, mornings and afternoons, KFBK News Radio.
10: Now, Sacramento weather.
9: Mainly clear through the overnight hours, low 55 to 59. Wednesday, sunshine, very warm, high 92 to 96. Thursday, partly sunny, high 93 to 97. And for Friday, high again, 93 to 97. I'm AccuWeather's Andy Robb on KFBK.
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0: land of America and the gateway to the West. Good morning, good evening, wherever you may be across the nation, around the world. I'm George Norrie, and this is Coast to Coast AM. Later tonight, the Knights Templar. Who were they? Here's what's happening. Six Flags has announced it will permanently shutter its most famous roller coaster, roughly a month after an investigation exposed a long history of life-altering injuries and deaths linked to the ride. The Six Flags Magic Mountain president, Brian Ordine, wrote in a blog post Tuesday that while its X2 roller coaster has consistently passed a multitude of safety tests, we have decided to close the ride because we believe it's the right thing to do. Magic Mountain is located in Valencia, California. Iran's Islamic Revolutionary Guard Corps is appealing directly to American voters ahead of the November 3rd midterm elections, urging them to oppose President Donald Trump and pressure Washington to end the war. Meanwhile, Iranian security forces have stepped up their presence in Tehran and other cities there with motorcycle patrols, checkpoints, and forces positioned across major urban areas as authorities in Iran brace for possible civil unrest. The security buildup comes as the university students have returned to the streets in Tehran, protesting compulsory hijab rules, rising education costs, and political repression. Videos published on Iran International show them all upset. With more on today's activities, here's our Tom Danheiser. Tommy?
1: Yeah, George, demonstrators gathered outside the campus mosque at Tehran's Alameh Tabatabai University, chanting anti-regime slogans, including death to tyranny and the morality police, and calling for the release of imprisoned classmates. Members of the IRGC-affiliated Basij paramilitary force confronted and threatened the students during the gathering as Iranian security forces, including motorcycle patrols and checkpoints managed by the IRGC and law enforcement, have heavily increased their presence across Tehran and other major urban cities in anticipation of further unrest. Frustrations have also flared at Tehran's female-only Azra University, where dozens of students were barred after entering the campus without prior notice amid ongoing disciplinary actions. Gulf oil producers, with considerable support from the U.S. Navy, are jamming crude through the Strait of Hormuz right under Iran's nose. Oil and petroleum product through the critical choke point averaged 13.1 million barrels per day last week, just under 80% of the 17.1 million barrels that had traveled through the strait each day before the war broke out. A U.S. official told CNN Monday that President Donald Trump is willing to give Iran sanctions relief and release frozen funds as part of a final deal, but only if Tehran offers concrete progress on the nuclear issue, as mediators try to bring both countries back to the negotiating table. Meanwhile, U.S. President Donald Trump says the war on Iran will end very soon without providing any details, and reiterated that Tehran will not have a nuclear weapon. George?
0: Thank you, Tom. Let's hope it does end soon. Dr. John Curtis, onlinecolumnist.com, with us here with his observations. John, it's still going on.
2: George, the war is an abysmal failure for Trump. He totally underestimated the staying power of the Mullah regime in Tehran, and he has gotten nothing. You know, they have bombed, you know, some of the nuclear sites. That's true. And maybe they staved off, the nuke development, maybe for a few months, maybe a year or so. But the reality is that Trump has failed to deal with the IRGC. The Strait of Hormuz is controlled by them. The Houthis have taken over the Red Sea right now. IRGC General Hussein Mohevi said today that the American people should rise up and overthrow Trump. Maybe he was referring to the election. Maybe he was referring to the fact that that's what Trump has been telling, you know, Iranian people to do for quite a while, is overthrow their government. But the bottom line is that bombing Iran gets nothing for the United States other than depleting the U.S. military and continuing this wasteful and destructive war. Trump is going to have to suck it up in a very big way to make any deal. There is no indication that Iran is willing to move off the Memorandum of Understanding, which has, as you know, Iran controlling the Strait of Hormuz, that's charging fees like a turnpike, basically for any commercial vessel transiting the strait, and they can arbitrarily charge whatever they want. So we're looking at a situation, George, where the war has failed, and Trump is too boastful, too proud to engage in any kind of serious negotiation and compromise with Iran in order to end this thing. He keeps saying that there's going to be an end to it. But if there is an end to it, mark my words, the concessions that the U.S. is going to have to make are going to be far worse than they were in 2015 with the JCPOA of Obama. And the war has given Iran control over world oil markets, and the American consumer is being killed. And they're going to let Trump know in another few weeks how they feel about his foreign policy and economic management. It's coming, George.
0: John, do you think there was another effort to try to do something with Iran's nuke progress?
2: No, I don't. And they, you know, Trump talks about the 1,000 pounds of 60% uranium that Iran has in Pickaxe Mountain. And Pickaxe Mountain right now is still enriching uranium. So I would say that Trump, through this war that started with the Israelis, if you remember, has gotten nothing other than draining the U.S. Treasury and literally turning off every nation on the planet, especially the Europeans, that want no part of this war.
0: All right. Thank you, John. John Curtis. McDonald's Corporation is spending billions of dollars to boost its franchises, an effort to cement its title as the leader in fast food amid growing competition. The chain announced that it will invest $8.5 billion by 2036 on a series of initiatives, including remodeling their restaurants, retraining its 2 million employees, 2 million, wow, and adding new menu items to target high-protein eaters. About $5 billion will be spent in the next 3.5 years alone, a combination of capital support as well as rent relief for its franchises. Catherine Austin Fitz is with us here. Catherine, Starbucks closing 250 stores, McDonald's remodeling. What's going on with retail these days?
3: So it's inflation. When people's expenses go up and they can't afford to eat out, they don't. So what you're seeing, McDonald's reports a major drop in their low-income traffic. And it looks to me they're trying to use surge pricing and dynamic pricing to extract more from the customers who are still coming. And if you look at they announced, you know, their stock's down 24% for the year. When they announced their new plan to rebrand and do everything, it was down 6% in a day, which for a stock like McDonald's is astonishing. When restaurants try and reposition this way, we saw, not that long ago, George, Cracker Barrel tried to do a repositioning and they had to roll back the changes, and essentially the CEO and the people who did it had to leave the company. So this is a difficult thing to do, but I would say McDonald's, if you look at what they're up to, at least in terms of surge pricing, you have franchisees who report that the AI tool that recommends prices is asking one franchisee to charge $2 more for a Big Mac than a franchisee's 2 miles away. And, you know, this kind of pricing and extraction is going to deteriorate their trust. So they're scrambling, and I think they're in trouble.
0: Good point. Thank you, Catherine Austin Fitz. In a moment, Mark Scott Zachary back with us. We're going to talk about the Twilight Zone and some other things he's working on in just a minute on Coast to Coast AM. Your digital life deserves serious protection. 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

0: Well, welcome back to Coast to Coast. Mark Scott Sicri with us, author of The Twilight Zone Companion, and has written and produced hundreds of hours of series of TV shows for virtually all the major studios and networks. And some of his work includes episodes of Star Trek, The Next Generation, Deep Space Nine, Sliders, Babylon 5, and much more. He's also in charge of a new show called Space Command, and we'll be talking about that as well. Mark, welcome back, my friend. How you been?
1: I'm great, George, and it's always really wonderful to be on Coast to Coast with you.
0: I hear gasoline prices in L.A. are outrageous. I think I'll just stay in St. Louis for a while, huh?
1: Yeah, well, I remember years ago when Elaine and I were first married, we lived in the Fairfax District, and there was an old lady who just got in my car and told me where to drive her. So I think that's a solution to the gas prices. You just choose a car at random.
0: How did you get interested in the Twilight Zone?
1: Well, you know, I grew up during the 60s and early 70s, and the three shows that made me want to be a writer were the original Star Trek, the original Outer Limits, and the original Twilight Zone, and these were just the best TV shows I'd ever seen, and Twilight Zone just spoke to me, and the guys who were writing for Twilight Zone and Star Trek and Outer Limits were also writing the books I was reading: Rod Serling, Ray Bradbury, Harlan Ellison, Theodore Sturgeon, Richard Matheson, and I realized that one could do great work on television, and so as soon as I got out of college, I knew I wanted to be a writer, producer in TV, but there were no classes in that. And I had met George Clayton Johnson, one of the great Twilight Zone writers, at a convention when I was 16, a science fiction convention. And I just thought, well, it's 2 years after Rod Serling's death. And if anyone should have written a book on the Twilight Zone, it would have been Rod. But after his premature death at age 50, I thought, well, I might as well do it as anyone. And I interviewed 30 people before I went to Rod Serling's widow, Carol, and I convinced her that I could pull it off and I could do it. I was 22 years old when I started that book, and it's still in print, still going strong, and I'm thrilled. It launched my career, and it made me a lot of friends who worked on that great show.
0: That's great. We know we lost Carol a couple of years ago. She was great. Tell us the story about how she let you into the attic of their house and what you found.
1: It was amazing, George. I laid out for her how I intended to do the book. And she said, well, let me talk to some of the people I trust who I'd already interviewed. And they clearly gave me a good, recommendation. And she said, okay, you've got full access to everything. And so for the next 5 years while I was writing the book, I would go regularly to the house in Pacific Palisades. It was exactly as Rod had left it. Even his dog was still there. And there was one room that was just the awards. It was the 6 Emmys, the Peabody Award, the 3 Hugo Awards. And then upstairs in the attic were these – Rod Serling had subscribed to a clipping service

0: find everything written about him from around 1956 through until his death was in these big leather volumes in chronological order, and sort of like the Encyclopedia Rod Serling. And there were also files up there and all sorts of things, including model airplane kits that he hadn't gotten around to finishing. He loved to make model airplane kits. But there was one box that was unlabeled, and it was Twilight Zone scripts that never got made. And there were scripts by, two scripts by Ray Bradbury, scripts by Matheson, Charles Beaumont. It was amazing. Even Arch Obler, who had done Lights Out on radio earlier than that. It was magical. It was a totally magical experience.
1: Did you read some of the scripts? Would they have been great shows?
0: They would have been. They would have been. And some of them were later made on other shows. For instance, Matheson wrote a script called The Doll. And I guess because they were doing Living Doll that final season, they didn't want to have two scripts about dolls. But that was later made as an episode of Amazing Stories. And John Lithgow played the lead and actually won an Emmy for that performance.
1: Amazon Prime is still streaming Twilight Zone episodes. Why is it still so popular?
0: Well, it's great. It's wonderfully written, wonderfully directed. The actors are spectacular. The music by Bernard Herrmann and Jerry Goldsmith. I mean, it's a jewel. And, you know, I think when things really are extraordinary, with a little bit of luck, they last. And that's certainly true of Twilight Zone. I think that benefits all of us.
1: You've updated your book, The Twilight Zone Companion, into what now, the third edition?
0: Yeah, I added another 100 pages to it. It's got 500 new photos and links to audio and video rarities. Because people kept telling me stories about their experiences with Rod Serling or their experiences with The Twilight Zone. And I'd always say, well, great, now you tell me. And I thought, I've got to add all that stuff because, it was vital that it be there for the record. And I'm very pleased with it. So the new edition, I was just at the World Science Fiction Convention signing copies of the book. And that was a lot of fun because so many people love that book.
1: Mark, all kinds of talk about AI these days and that it may end a humanity. What would Rod Serling be saying about AI right now?
0: Well, you know, it's funny. He wrote a Twilight Zone episode called The Brain Center at Whipple's, and that was about automation and people being replaced by machines. And so he would have been wary, I think, but also not frightened. I think he would have been... You know, he would have looked at the opportunities and possibilities. He loved technology. He loved inventions. But again, he was very aware that he didn't want anything crushing the human spirit.
1: Fascinating. But where do you think he got his insight?
0: Yeah, you know, I think it was World War II, really. I think that whole generation of men who went off to war, men and women, they really were thrown into a cauldron where they saw life and death up close. And it deepened them. It scarred them, of course. Rod certainly had PTSD, but it also made them deeper and wiser and ultimately, in the best cases, more compassionate. And I think Serling came out of that war really needing to get a lot off his chest. And he had enormous compassion. And he wasn't a fatalist or a cynic at all. He was an optimist. He was a humanist. He was very much in favor of the voice of the individual. So he was, you know, Twilight Zone was the perfect outlet for what he had to say, because he said the censorship was so powerful and overpowering in the 50s. He created Twilight Zone so he could say what he wanted to say and kind of slip it by the censors because they wouldn't recognize what he was saying because it was science fiction or fantasy.
1: All the Twilight Zones had a strange ending, did they not?
0: Yes. Yes. Most of them would have that twist ending, that little snapper at the end. And Rod used to say that if he knew the beginning and the ending of story, he could write it. But if he didn't know the ending, if he had like the beginning and the middle and couldn't figure out an ending, then he couldn't do it. But he was a master of the 30-minute teleplay. Just phenomenal.
1: He made you think, because after his shows, you would sit back and go, oh, really? That's weird.
0: Yes. But also there was a heart to it. You know, I think the reason you can watch the episodes over and over, even when you know what the twist ending is because you care about the people. You care about whether it's in Kick the Can, the old man who says, I can't play Kick the Can alone, or the woman with her head wrapped in bandages and Eye of the Beholder, where she's saying, I just want to be normal. I just want to be able to sit in the park and not be, you know, and not be excluded, not be marginalized. I mean, these are, Rod really got into the heart of these people, and the actors are wonderful and they really bring them to life. So it's, and even with Matheson on Nightmare 20,000 Feet, with William Shatner singing the gremlin on the wing, it's, uh, you just feel for that guy. You want him to survive, and you want him to know that he's not crazy. And by the end of that episode, he knows that.
1: They all had some social ending that made you think, did they not?
0: Yes, yes. And it taught me that a single episode of a TV show can change you for the better, can really point the way in how to live your life and to how to be a useful member of society in a way. Because certainly, like, if you look at an episode like The Obsolete Man with Burgess Meredith being a librarian who's sentenced to death, you say, oh, okay, we mustn't let we have to have free speech. We have to have the people being able to speak their mind in a free society. I mean, just brilliant. And it's interesting because Rod was never blacklisted because he hated totalitarianism in all forms, whether it was Nazis or communism, anything that put a boot on the neck of the individual man, he was against. And he wrote very eloquently about those subjects.
1: What was the casino one he did with the casino slot machine kept calling
0: Fever,
1: the guy's name?
0: Fever, yes, yes. Franklin with the slot machine calling out his name. That was such a great episode. Everett Sloan, who Everett Sloan had been in. Rod's first great success was a TV thing he wrote called Patterns, and Everett Sloan was sort of the villain in that. And so he was able to come back and be in that episode of Twilight Zone. It's terrific. It's wonderful.
1: We're going to talk about some new things you're working on, Mark, when we come back in a moment. Mark Zachary with us as we talk about Hollywood in the Twilight Zone and some of the episodes he's working on now when we come back.
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1: Officials say remains found on a Lancaster property may be tied to a missing persons investigation. Sheriff's homicide investigators responded to the property saying it could actually be multiple people. A candidate for state superintendent taking issue with how the school handled the arrest of a high school coach.
2: Predator playground that California has created.
3: Rancho Cucamonga PD says the coach at Etiwanda High School has been arrested, but the school may be trying to cover something up.
2: They called him Coach Alice.
3: State superintendent candidate Sonia Shaw says California policies need to change.
2: And parents are already coming forward.
3: We asked the district about some of those claims and they didn't answer any questions. I'm Jason Campadonia.
1: Good news if you're traveling through LAX, the Transportation Security Administration rolling out nearly $800 million in upgraded checkpoint scanners. That's the latest. I'm Bob Montague.
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4: From the KFBK Traffic Center, overnight work, north and southbound Highway 160, Del Paso Boulevard, reduced lanes, and on the northbound side, the Del Paso Boulevard off-ramp partially closed, while on the southbound side, the on-ramp is partially closed, all work until 5 a.m. Highway 99, northbound connector ramp to eastbound 50 is closed until 4, and the sweeper trucks are working tonight north and southbound 99, San Joaquin County line to Broadway until 5:30. Eastbound I-80, Yolo County, West Sacramento, Reed Avenue off-ramp and on-ramp closed until 5 a.m., and eastbound I-80, the southbound 113 connector ramp alternating lane closures until 5. And the eastbound 80 Old Davis Road off-ramp also closed until 5. Traffic on the 10s every 10 minutes, mornings and afternoons, KFBK News Radio.
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5: Overnight, clear, low 55 to 59. Wednesday, plenty of sun, high 92 to 96. Thursday, partial sun, high 93 to 97. And on Friday, partly sunny, with a high again, 93 to 97. I'm AccuWeather's Andy Robb on KFBK.
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1: We'll take your calls next hour with Marcus and Cree as we talk about The Twilight Zone. Share your favorite episodes with us. And also, we're going to be getting into some of the work he's doing now, including Space Command. 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Friday, October 30th, we will have our traditional Ghost to Ghost show during the last 2 hours of the program. 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Now, we're going to have open lines during Ghost to Ghost as well, but this will ensure that you can get through. 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
1: All right, let's start here because this one sounds almost unbelievable. Carnivora is actually a pure extract made from the Venus flytrap plant. Yes, that Venus flytrap. I'm joined by the president of Carnivora, Deborah Lau. So how does a plant like that end up in a supplement?
4: Good question. It goes back to research in Europe in the 1970s. Dr. Keller discovered that compounds in the Venus flytrap could interact with abnormal cells and support immune function.
1: So this isn't folklore. This is studied?
4: 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It's a pure extract, no fillers, no dilution, designed to help modulate the immune system.
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1: That's incredible.
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1: If someone's hearing this and thinking, I need to look into that,
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1: A carnivorous plant helping the human body, only on Coast to Coast.
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0: And welcome back to Coast, George Norrie with you, Mark Zakrie with us as we talk about the Twilight Zone and the projects he's working on. Mark, you've been working with our friend Billy Mumy on Space Command, one of your new shows. Billy was in three Twilight Zone episodes, did a great job in all of them. What else you been working on with that?
1: Wow, it's amazing, George. You know, last time I was on, I talked about a book I wrote recently called Greenlighting Yourself, because after decades of writing for all the major studios and networks, in a career of many decades, 95% of the scripts I've written have gotten made. And so I had a very good career working for them. But then I decided to reach out directly to my audience. And so far, I've raised $5 million. And that allowed me to open my own studio. I've got three sound stages now. And we're shooting Space Command, this big science fiction show. We just are finishing hours 7 and 8 of the 12-hour season now. We're about to release this first 6 hours on a box set. And then I always had a bigger plan in mind because that's how I work. I choose an impossible project, pull it off, and then choose something even more impossible. So I came up with this idea called the Showrunners Network, where I'm partnering with friends of mine who created Farscape and The Expanse and many other great shows, the producer of Napoleon Dynamite and Stars from Star Trek and many other shows. And we're doing 5 2-hour pilots and a feature. And we're already shooting the feature now. My wife is writing and directing it, and we're producing it. And it's basically creating a repertory company of actors and hit showrunners to create the new generation of great shows, where we write what we want, we cast whom we want. It's people like Bill Mumy and Veronica Cartwright, who is also in The Twilight Zone, as well as Alien, and Barbara Bain and Doug Jones, Robert Picardo. On and on. I mean, just some of these. Michelle Hurd, who was in Picard recently, the Star Trek show. Just phenomenal actors. And it's very, you know, we take all the nonsense out of the process. There's no executives to say yes or no. We just make it and film it and put it out to our audience. Millions of people are seeing it around the world. It's just a dream come true. So we just launched the Kickstarter campaign to start financing those pilots, as well as selling investment shares, which I've been doing for Space Command, and now I'm doing for the Showrunners Network.
0: And what's the venue for Space Command, Mark? How do people watch it?
1: Well, you can watch it. It's running on many stations right now. It's on the first 2 hours are on Amazon Prime and Google Play and Tubi. It's showing all around the world. And if you want to look at some of the works in progress of the other episodes, I have a YouTube channel called Mr. Sci-Fi, SCI-FI, Mr. Sci-Fi, and you can watch the process of how these episodes are coming together. And for Christmas, we're going to be offering the 6-hour box set, and when we finish the final 6 hours, we'll put the second box set out, so people will be able to collect not only the episodes but all of these supporting materials, and it's just a dream come true for us.
0: Mark, in my early days, we had three networks, ABC, CBS, and NBC.
1: Yes.
0: And then years later, UHF television came in.
1: Yep.
0: And I thought that was something else. And then all of a sudden, Fox and cable popped up and everything. How do you think where are we at now with TV? It's everywhere. It's streaming the works.
1: But the funny thing is, because of the consolidation of the studios and the networks, there's basically four corporate entities that decide all the TV shows and movies that are being made in America. So it's Disney is one of them, Netflix is one, Amazon is one, and then the final one is the merger of Paramount and Warner's. So although it seems like there's an enormous amount of content, there's actually four guys at the top of the food pyramid who get to say what we get to see and not see. And that, so what I'm doing is I'm creating the new way of making TV, where you just go to your audience and say, hey, you've loved what we've made so far. You want more of it? You want more shows that we can make for you with your favorite actors and your favorite writers? And people say yes. And so thanks to the internet, thanks to streaming and all of these venues being able to raise money this way, you know, my plan ultimately is to team with the streamers and the networks and the studios for distribution and promotion, but I certainly don't want them determining what we get to make. And so I really love having my own studio. We have three sound stages full of spaceships and giant robots and aliens.
0: I love that.
1: It's really wonderful.
0: I met Jeff Bezos about 6 months ago. The guy's a genius. Just incredible.
1: Yeah. Yeah, amazing, amazing people. And again, I have nothing against these people. And I know many of them love TV and many of them love science fiction. I mean, Jeff Bezos picked up the final 2 seasons of The Expanse. But I just think, you know, there's one thing about asking permission. There's another thing about just doing what you want to do and having that freedom. And, you know, Ray Bradbury was one of my dear friends and mentors, and I know you loved him too. And I want to give TV writers and movie writers and actors the same artistic autonomy that novelists have. And it's so far so good. You know, it's funny. I've been selling investment shares for $7,500 each on all these projects, and people stepped up, and I just sent out the first profit checks on Space Command to my investors, and I made sure that I addressed those myself. I wrote the envelopes myself. I signed the letters myself. I wanted that to be directly from me by hand to them, and that was a proud moment.
0: You mean a studio actually paid back investors?
1: Yes. Yes. And we're going to be paying a lot more back to them as we get the first season of Space Command done, and then do all these other projects. And man, it's so much fun. I can't tell you how much I'm having a great time.
0: Good for you. You've come a long way since we've been doing this for 23 years with you.
1: Yeah, you met me when I was just in a basket. You know, there was a knock on your door. You opened it, and there I was in a basket, and you brought me in, and you know, raised me, and all of that. So, you know, so yeah, I was just a baby when we first met, but. But I mean, I love the fact that's the reason you and I get along so well is because we're both, we

0: of him with us holding the Twilight Zone companion, because he, you know, I interviewed him when I wrote the book, and I met him when I was 10. I went on the Star Trek set, and that was a huge influence on my life. When I was sitting in the captain's chair and standing on the transport as a little kid, I thought, I want one of these. I want my own studio, and now I have it. So
1: Good for
0: full
1: you.
0: circle, full circle.
1: Well, he's still performing. I just saw him in a cereal commercial.
0: Yes, it's amazing. And George Takei, you know, I worked with George Takei a little while ago, and I'm trying to get him to come back and be in the one of the shows I'm doing now, along with James Hong, who I worked with on Space Command. And I mean, these are just phenomenally talented people. You know, they just still have it. They really do. And Shatner's amazing. I mean, the level of his energy, you'd never believe he was in his 90s. There's nothing that gives you that feeling.
1: I mean, he doesn't look it.
0: No, not at all. Not at all. And so it's miraculous. It's really astonishing.
1: Did you ever get to meet Leonard Nimoy when he was alive?
0: You know, the closest I came to Leonard Nimoy was during the original Star Trek series. He put out several albums of singing, or I should put that in quotes, singing, and he performed at something called the Teenage Fair that was held here in Los Angeles. And so I got to see him perform live, and I was up close, you know, maybe like 15 feet away from him. But that was the closest I ever got to meeting Leonard Nimoy. But he was certainly one of a kind, really amazing. I actually know the actor who plays Spock on Strange New Worlds, Ethan Peck, who is Gregory Peck's grandson, and we've become friends. And I recently gave him a poster that Gregory Peck signed of To Kill a Mockingbird, and I gave that to Ethan Peck because I thought if anyone should have that poster, it should be him.
1: Now, tell us more about the Magic Time Pilot.
0: Well, you know, Elaine and I wrote a pilot years ago called Magic Time, where all the machines in the world stop running and magic comes back, and certain people change into the archetypal mythical creatures they are by their true nature. And so it was optioned 8 times, including by Henson. Then I sold it as a trilogy of novels to HarperCollins. It hit the bestseller list. We did the audio play. Now we're coming back to do it as a TV show. So my friend Armin Shimerman, who was the principal on Buffy and Quark on Deep Space Nine, and Doug Jones, who's, you know, in Shape of Water as the creature and on Star Trek Discovery, he's going to be in it. He's in Space Command as well. And my friend Christina Moses, who starred in A Million Little Things on ABC. So we're putting it together now. We're going to be shooting that show. And, you know, it's just remarkable. We're designing the creatures and all of that. So it's you know, people really want to work with Elaine and myself, because they know that if we're saying we're going to make something, we are going to make it. It's not
1: You do it.
0: speculative. Yeah, exactly. You know, and someone once asked me the key to my success, and I said, I don't give myself an out. If I say I'm going to do something, I do it, whether it's hard or easy. I get to the finish line, and that's really fun, because then you don't have to agonize whether you should do something or shouldn't do it. You're doing it. And then it's just a question of how. It's just the putting together all the factors. And but to work with actors like Doug Jones and Robert Picardo, all these phenomenal actors, Nichelle Nichols, I got to work with Nichelle Nichols in Space Command before her passing, and that was amazing, because again, I'd met her when I was 10. She was very, very kind to me, and gave me her own Star Trek scripts, and you know, a signed photo of her. And so 50 years later on Space Command, we had her, we shot a scene with her, and I brought the scrapbook of her that I kept when I was 10, and we sat flipping through it all those years later. And boy, that was a dream come true.
1: How much of Rod Serling's influence has affected you?
0: Huge. It's huge. Because prior to Rod, the producers had the say in television, not the writers. And Rod was sort of the first showrunner in the modern sense, where he was at the top of the food chain. He was the one who said what was and was not done on Twilight Zone. And it was his vision. And it, very much each week with him presenting it, you got the feeling of him handcrafting that show. It was his show. It was his perceptions. It was his viewpoint. And when I wrote The Twilight Zone Companion, I sort of was studying how he did that. And a lot of showrunners now, people like Vince Gilligan, who's doing Pluribus and did Breaking Bad, and Ron Moore, who did For All Mankind and Outlander and all the Battlestar Galactica, all these guys read The Twilight Zone Companion when they were teenagers, and they were inspired by Serling's as a role model. And so everyone in science fiction TV, and by and large, most people in comedy television and dramatic television, Rod is their idol. He's the person that they're modeling themselves after. So he's a giant. He's perhaps the greatest single figure in television. You know, there was no one like him.
1: How do you think he interacted with his writers? Did he let them write the script and then he went back and looked at it and said, "Now I want this ending"?
0: No, not at all. Not at all. You know,

0: It's fascinating because when I produced the Twilight Zone Blu-ray set. I did 52 audio commentaries on that, but we put back in the coming attraction spots, which had not been on the syndication versions. And in all of the coming attraction spots, Rod says, next week we've got a great story by Richard Matheson or a great story by George Clayton Johnson or Charles Beaumont or, Earl Hamner. He never says next week's a great script by me, but he's always making it a point to credit the writers. And when he won his second Emmy for Twilight Zone, he held the Emmy up on television and he named the other writers and he said, come over to my house and we'll carve this up like a turkey. So he was very gracious and very collaborative. And they shot the scripts as these writers wrote them. And so Rod was not rewriting these guys. He was letting them, he trusted his writers. And my God, look at the work that emerged from that. Phenomenal.
1: Where's the best place to get your books, Mark?
0: Well, Amazon is probably the best. Or, if you see me at a convention or something, just amble on up and I'll sign whatever copies you've got. I love when someone gives me a copy of The Twilight Zone. It's just worn to it's falling apart because it's been read so lovingly and so often. And but the fun part is with the new edition, people can really get a lot more bang for their buck. And I'm very glad that I was able to do that updated edition recently.
1: What year did Twilight Zone start?
0: Started in 1959 and it ran through 1964. It had five seasons, and the fourth season was hour-long episodes, 18-hour-long episodes. And then they realized the hours did not work as well, and so then they went back to half hours for the final season. But that was when back when they were doing 30-plus episodes per season generally of the half hours. And so there's 152 episodes or 156 episodes of The Twilight Zone. Rod wrote 92 of them himself. So it's a phenomenal output.
1: And there was something about black and white as opposed to color television.
0: Yes.
1: That
0: And Twilight Zone is the greatest black and white show of all time. And George Clemens, who was the director of photography, he won an Emmy for Twilight Zone too. But he came up as a cameraman in the golden age of film. And so he was a cameraman on, the Frederick March Jekyll and Hyde and Blood and Sand with Valentino. I mean, just an amazing, amazing guy. He really was one of the greats.
1: Were there any color episodes of Twilight Zone?
0: Not there was one that was colorized years later. It was an episode called Miniature with Robert Duvall. So that led to the misconception that they were shot in color. They weren't. It was black and white. The later when they brought Twilight Zone back in later versions without Rod, this was after Rod's passing. Those were done in color, and some of them are very, very good, but nothing replaces the original.
1: I remember the one with Agnes Moorehead. She was sweeping her living room, and there was
0: Yes.
1: a small little flying saucer in her living room with little
0: Yes.
1: astronauts. I won't tell the
0: Yes.
1: bottom, but it was a
0: Right.
1: great show, wasn't it?
0: Well, Doug Hayes was the director of that. He also directed Eye of the Beholder and The Howling Man, many of the great episodes. He was a dear friend of mine, and he told me that that episode, first of all, those were hand puppets, those two little guys, and he operated them. The director operated himself as he's the voice at the end of one of the astronauts. And the reason he cast Agnes Moorehead was because she was very well known for a radio play she had done called Sorry, Wrong Number, which was a tour de force with just her voice. And he thought, well, in this she'll be a tour de force where she doesn't have any lines at all. And so that's why he cast her, and they had a great time working together.
1: Mark, let's take some calls when we come back in a moment. Mark Zakrie with us. His website is linked up at coasttocoastam.com. And his books, as he mentioned, you can get all over the place. We'll be back with your calls on Mark Zakrie in just a moment, right here on Coast to Coast AM.
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14: From ABC News, I'm Sherry Preston. Following weeks of warnings about rogue AI models and possible threats to humanity, the result of a White House meeting on AI that the industry has decided to police itself. ABC's Elizabeth Schulze says it's not a whole lot different than what they've already been doing.
15: There isn't really a concrete plan that would change anything that these companies are already doing, at least from a federal regulation point of view. The president came out to speak to reporters after this meeting and said that they had a great conversation, that they all talked about the benefits of AI and how much it's benefiting the American economy already. And then the president basically said these companies are going to continue to self-regulate.
14: Defense Secretary Pete Hegseth is set to announce an overhaul at the Pentagon, cutting the number of generals and admirals by 20%. Also announced this week, the U.S. is withdrawing all troops from Iraq for the second time, more than 20 years after they originally went in. Former Special Counsel Jack Smith before the Senate Judiciary Committee defending the two criminal investigations against President Trump and defending himself against perjury allegations brought by Missouri Senator Eric Schmidt.
16: Schmidt claimed to have messages proving Smith attended a Hawks basketball game in Atlanta in 2024 during the scandal surrounding Georgia prosecutor Fani Willis.
17: You will go down as a total dirtbag.
16: Smith then revealed he was at a basketball game.
17: I recall going to a University of Maryland basketball game where Caitlin Clark was playing.
16: Senator Amy Klobuchar offered this explanation.
18: Could it then be that University of Iowa's the Hawkeyes?
16: Smith saying he was not at a Hawks game, but a Hawkeyes game.
14: Schmidt refused to take back his dirtbag comment, however. That was ABC's Hannah Batah. The lawsuit brought against Cornell University in regard to an alleged gang rape on campus 2 years ago has put a spotlight on how schools handle accusations, New York Governor Kathy Hochul calling for an outside investigation. This is ABC News.
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19: A November ballot measure, Proposition 42, aimed at protecting retirement and savings accounts, could also effectively cancel out California's proposed billionaire wealth tax. An assembly member is suing the Department of Homeland Security to get information.
20: Crow asked for records after ICE agents tried to enter a Sacramento law office in August. The agents said they had a list from Washington, D.C., tying the firm to several people and wanted to check for beds in the office, but staff did not let them in. ICE later denied Crow's request for records, saying it was too vague and didn't include enough details about which records to search. Krell says ICE did not search for or provide any records. I'm Dina Kodiak.
19: 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That's the latest. I'm Bob Montague.
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3: From the KFPK Traffic Center, fix 50 work overnight on the eastbound side. Reduced lanes from the Yolo County line to the Cap City Connector until 5 and the connector to Mayhew Road until 6. Connector ramp closure eastbound 50 to northbound Cap City Freeway until 5, as well as the southbound 99 connector. Closed until 6, 15th Street slip off ramp, 16th Street slip on ramp, 26th Street slip on ramp, the 59th Street slip off ramp, 65th Street slip on ramp, and the Howe Avenue slip off ramp. Reduced lanes Folsom Boulevard to Bradshaw Road until 6, and reduce lanes between Folsom Boulevard and Sunrise until 5. Traffic on the 10s every 10 minutes, mornings and afternoons. 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
13: Now, Sacramento weather.
10: Mainly clear through the overnight hours, low 55 to 59. Wednesday, sunshine, very warm, high 92 to 96. Thursday, partly sunny, high 93 to 97. And for Friday, high again, 93 to 97. I'm AccuWeather's Andy Robb on KFBK.
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1: That's Rod Stewart singing that great song, and he's decided to quit touring. He's still going to perform once in a while, but the tours, he's going to stop. How about that? We'll be back in a moment with your calls with Mark David Scott Zakri in just a moment on Coast to Coast. 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

0: And welcome back, George Norrie with Mark Zakrie with us. Mark, for people who want to watch Space Command on a regular basis, can they do it by going to Amazon?
1: Not yet. The best place to go is Mr. Sci-Fi, my Mr. Sci-Fi channel, because you can link to our store, or you can go via my website. We're taking pre-orders on the box set now, and that's probably the best way to get the first 6 hours of Space Command, because we're releasing it at Christmas.
0: Oh, that'll be great. A nice present it'll make for people, too.
1: Yes, yes. It's really wonderful. And the fans are all fans of the same things that you and I love, George. I mean, they're Twilight Zone fans. They grew up reading Ray Bradbury. I mean, it's they hear the same music, which is really lovely.
0: How long are the episodes?
1: An hour. It's a 12-hour season, but it's structured in 2-hour stories that have a beginning, middle, and end, and then it builds to a large arcing story over the 12 hours. So it can be watched in 2-hour chunks, or you can just watch it in hour episodes, or you can watch the entire 12-hour season when we're done within. We hope to be done within the year.
0: What role does Billy Mumy play?
1: Bill plays sort of a futuristic genius inventor, trillionaire, super rich guy. He invented the androids, and so we have a whole big story arc with him. And in the episode we're just finishing shooting now, we.

0: We cast his granddaughter, this wonderful 14-year-old actress named Caroline Laubin, and they, in the storyline, they've never met. He's been in cryogenic suspension because he has a fatal illness, and he comes out to stop a war from happening, and the two of them meet and become family for each other. It's really a lovely storyline.
1: Are you starting to get some actors and actresses calling you, going, "Hey, put me in this show"?
0: All the time. And also people have contacted me wanting to invest. And, so they email me at markzickrey@gmail.com, just markzickrey@gmail.com. And we send them all the paperwork, and they buy investment shares, and they get a portion of my producer's net profits. So that's pretty cool. I mean, when I was a kid, if I could have bought a share in Star Trek, that would have been lovely. But we're reinventing TV. We're reinventing how it gets made. It's really a conversation between me and my audience, and I love that. I much prefer it to the old way of doing things, when they would see the show, but you wouldn't be in that intimate dialogue with everybody. I really love the way it works now with the internet and all of that. I don't find the internet, people treat me with great respect. I'm not, I don't, I know that there's a lot of hatred on the internet, a lot of, bad, disrespectful, language. But people are very, very respectful to me, and I'm very grateful for that. And if someone ever says something kind of snippy, I'll say, well, I'm sorry if you're having a bad day. And they always come back and they say, I'm sorry I said that. I was having a bad day, and I didn't mean to take it out on you. So I think if you come to people with respect, you can kind of change the conversation usually, and I treat people with respect regardless of their politics. I don't make a litmus test. I never ask what the politics are. I don't need to get into shouting matches with anybody. If you come with a good heart, if you're trying to make the world a better place, for your kids and grandkids and so forth, that's, you're welcome at my table. And I still run that round table for writers and directors and actors and producers. We meet every Thursday via Zoom and also in person here in North Hollywood. And so anyone who wants to join that, just again, email me at markzickrey@gmail.com. I'll send you the information. Everyone's welcome.
1: And knowing you, Mark, you're not doing it for money. That never
0: No.
1: motivated you. You
0: No,
1: do it
0: it's
1: for the
0: free.
1: love of it.
0: Yeah. Well, it's like I was mentored by very kind people. And my mom was very kind, and my wife is a very compassionate person too. And there's room at the table for everybody. Someone else's success does not lessen me. I'm rooting for everybody, and I love helping people. I'll open doors. I'll do things to help people if they're talented and if they have a good work ethic. It's hard enough to make it in this world. If I can be of help or support or mentor people, I'm happy to.
1: Let's go to the phones. Walter in Syracuse, New York, east of the Rockies. Hey, Walter.
2: Hi, George. Hey, thanks for having me on.
1: Sure
2: Hey,
1: thing.
2: listen, when you get a chance to see Tommy, look, I text you a couple photos from Sterling Fest about a month ago. One's
0: Cool.
2: a statue of Rod Sterling at the head down in Binghamton, and another one is a picture with me and Mary Badham.
0: Wow.
2: Very nice lady. And Mark, I'm going to ask you
0: Yeah.
2: something. There's a couple of things I want to talk to you about. Now, you ever been a guest or you thinking about being a guest for Sterling Fest?
0: I've been there a couple times. I really enjoyed it. I almost went
2: Yeah.
0: this year, but I was booked at several conventions back to back, so I couldn't do it. A lot of my friends were there, and I've certainly met Mary Badham in the past. Of course, she's in the Bewitching Pool episode of Twilight Zone, as well as To Kill a Mockingbird. That's not shabby. And yeah, she's a dear soul. I really love her.
1: Go ahead, Walt.
2: Because it's a great time. I'll have to see you there next year.
0: Yeah, happy to be there.
1: Where is
2: Yeah,
1: it?
2: and
1: Well, where do they hold it?
2: they have in Binghamton, New York, because that's where Ross Sterling grew up and raised his family down there.
0: Yeah, his house is still there. The
2: Yep.
0: house he grew up in is still there in Binghamton, and they just erected a life-size statue of Rod in the park that he used to go to, that still has the carousel. It's now decorated with Twilight Zone illustrations. You really get a sense of Rod when you go there, and of course, Rod's daughters are still in fine fettle, and so Anne and Jody regularly show up at that event. It's well worth going to.
1: Mark, tell us the story of how he'd float in his pool reciting into a dictaphone.
0: Well, Rod, back of his house, he had an Olympic-sized pool, and he would lounge by the side of the pool, getting a tan, and dictating into a recorder his scripts. Most writers can't possibly do that. Richard Matheson told me he tried once to dictate a script and he couldn't do it. But Rod was remarkable in that way. And so he used to joke that he was the only writer who could write a script and get a tan at the same time. And Rod was also an amazingly, I mean, he was a chain smoker, but after the war, he kept doing all the exercises he had done during the war. So there's photos of him from the late '50s where he's in a bathing suit by that swimming pool and he is in just amazing physical condition. I mean, he's really, he was quite an attractive guy, and it's a shame he smoked, you know, four packs a day. That was really, part of what did him in, you know, but he was remarkable in so many ways.
1: He had heart issues when he died, didn't he?
0: Yeah, he died as a result of complications from open heart surgery. He was only 50 years old. It's amazing. He got so much done in that short amount of time, and thank God for that. But we miss him. And gosh, you know, there are certain people where you just wish you could have them live forever. And he was certainly one of them.
1: Yeah, absolutely. First time caller, Buddy's with us in Denver, Colorado. Hello, Buddy.
3: Hello. Hey.
1: Yeah.
3: Mark offers any insights into the episode known as The After Hours?
0: Oh, well, yeah, it's a wonderful episode. Again, it was directed by my great friend Doug Hayes, who did Eye of the Beholder and The Invaders and The Howling Man. And it's a great episode about a woman who starts seeing mannequins coming alive in this department store. It's really scary. And it stars the great Anne Francis, who also stars in Forbidden Planet, one of my favorite movies. And I interviewed her, and it was very funny because we'd arranged to meet at a restaurant in a hotel. And when we got there, it turned out that it was closed and it was completely dark and all the chairs were turned upside down. It was very Twilight Zone-y because we were just sitting in this completely abandoned restaurant at night. And she was just still gorgeous, still remarkable, and a phenomenal actress. She really, really was quite wonderful in that episode, and it's one of my favorites. And Doug Hayes talked to me about working with her and how she was just a dream to work with. The actors loved working on Twilight Zone. They really recognized that it was quality work, and they brought their A game to it. There's no doubt about that.
1: And how many stars did Rod Serling create with Twilight Zone?
0: My God, there's so many. Robert Redford,
1: yeah.
0: Yeah, there's many, many, many went on to become huge movie stars. Charles Bronson's in Twilight Zone. And then there were also people from the golden age of Hollywood like Ida Lupino and Howard Duff and so forth. But it's just such a great showpiece for all these phenomenal talents. But the After Hours, Doug, another thing that's a little piece of background info on that is it's set in this department store, this huge set. And Doug told me that it had been a newspaper office for a feature that MGM did, and they were able to acquire, you know, utilize that set and redress it as a department store. So it really, really worked. And William Tuttle, who was the first makeup artist to ever win an Oscar, he won for Seven Faces of Dr. Lau. He was one of the makeup guys on Twilight Zone, and he made those mannequins that looked exactly like the actors that they were supposed to be, you know, modeled from. And that really nails that show. That's the shocker at the end, and it really, really works.
1: Thomas in La Jolla, California. Hi, Tom.
4: George, I thank you, George, and Gina Salvate for accepting my call. Mark Sucre, it's always a pleasure.
0: Well,
4: my question is at the same time as Twilight Zone, 1959 to 1964, there was a writer, Philip K. Dick, who was writing some of his best work.
0: Yes.
4: And very Twilight Zone-ish.
0: Yeah.
4: And I always thought that, you know, did Rod Serling ever reach out to Philip K. Dick? And for the audience, I mean, there's several movies. There's Minority Report, Blade Runner, Paycheck, Scanner Darkly. There's the video show Man in the High Castle.
0: Yes,
4: when you watch these, they're very Twilight Zone-ish.
0: Yes.
4: And so
0: actually,
4: I'm curious if Serling reached out to Philip K. Dick.
0: He did, actually. He wanted to acquire a story by Philip K. Dick called Imposter. And it's about a man who is told that he's actually a robot. He's not actually human. He's a robot of who he thinks he is. And it's one of those very, Philip K. Dick was very good at turning reality on its ear. And Rod tried to acquire that story at the beginning of Twilight Zone, in fact, and apparently the rights were tied up or someone had already optioned it. But Philip K. Dick, yeah, there's so many Philip K. Dick stories that would have made great Twilight Zones. So, yeah, that's one that got away, sadly.
1: Mark, what do you think the writers made per episode?
0: They made, you know, it's like the top of show. I know for the top of show for actors was 5,000, and I think writers were getting a little less than that, maybe around 3,000 for a teleplay. But again, one script on Twilight Zone could make your career. I mean, George Clayton Johnson, if he had written nothing but, you know, Kick the Can, Nothing in the Dark, A Game of Pool, those three scripts are just spectacular. And, you know, he told me that when he would run into people and say that he wrote for Twilight Zone, it was like he was talking about someone from the dawn of time. You know, it was so, you know, you wrote those? And then he went on to write the first episode of Star Trek that ever aired, The Man Trap, and he co-wrote Logan's Run. And so, you know, this is amazingly talented writers. And when you have the script, when you have a script that good, then actors want to do it. Composers want to be, you know, do the music, like Walking Distance, one of Rod's great, great episodes. Bernard Herrmann did the score on that, and it's just staggering. I mean, he also was the composer on Citizen Kane and Taxi Driver and Psycho, but he's bringing all of that to that Twilight Zone episode. His score is just beautiful.
1: My favorite Twilight Zone episode, To Serve Man.
0: Yes, yes. Well, it's interesting because that's based on a short story by Damon Knight, and he was one of my teachers when I went to the Clarion Writers Workshop, and he actually bought my first short story. And I interviewed him about how he came up with the idea for To Serve Man, and he said, well, my wife was out with another guy that night, and I was, you know, in sort of a dark mood. So, and then Serling read the story, of course, and bought it and adapted it, and it's another just terrific Twilight Zone episode, just really, really, and as, again, like you were saying, George, one of the great twist endings of all time.
1: What was your favorite episode?
0: Mine? I love Kick the Can. I love Walking Distance. Eye of the Beholder's phenomenal. There's so many great episodes. Nightmare at 20,000 Feet with the Gremlin on the wing. You know, you can watch any season of Twilight Zone. There's a great hour episode called On Thursday We Leave for Home with James Whitmore that Rod wrote. Just a spectacular piece of work. And you know, it just keeps going. I mean, it really is an embarrassment of riches. And, you know, it's funny because, as I said, I did 52 commentaries on the Twilight Zone Blu-ray. That leaves 104 for me to do at some point. And I'll get to it. I'm sure I'll get to it.
1: Magic time.
0: Yeah. Yeah. It's, well, you know, it's so fun because I'm part of a tradition, you know. All these great writers, Rod Serling and Ray Bradbury and Harlan Ellison, and all these phenomenal writers who got to work in TV and movies and books. But they also had a great tradition of mentorship. All these people, Matheson and Bradbury and Ted Sturgeon and Harlan Ellison, they were all mentors and friends of mine. And then I go on to mentor other people. And so it's very much passing the torch. And we, all of us, feel that it's not a burden. It's a joy to be able to do that and to mentor the next generation coming up and see what wonderful things they're going to create.
1: You remember that great letter I got from Ray Bradbury after we did that newsletter story about him?
0: Yeah, he was one of a kind. There, I mean, I've missed him every time I think of him. It's just like, wow. I was so lucky to get to be his friend. I would go over to his house once a month for over 10 years, and we just sit and talk about life and art and career and it was phenomenal. You know, he was one of a kind. There was no one like him. Rod, the funny thing was, he was originally going to be one of the lead writers on Twilight Zone, and then he and Rod had a falling out, and it didn't come to fruition. But he's the one who recommended two of his proteges, Charles Beaumont and Richard Matheson, to Serling, and they became part of that core team of writers. And then George Clayton Johnson was one of his other proteges. So there's a real connectedness to all of this, and I think great work and great heart really has a ripple effect, you know, and we're still resonating to that. All of us were trying to do really, really memorable, lasting work in this wonderful medium.
1: What could they have a falling out about?
0: Well, you know, it was several things that built over time, and a lot of kind of misunderstandings, and because they were working in two different media, basically. You know, Ray said with I Sing the Body Electric, he said, I don't want anything cut from it. And then they had the evening that it aired, Ray had all his friends over, and for time, they had had to cut it down. And sadly, they had cut out the one page that was the most important page to Ray. And so he said, that's it. I'm done with these guys. And it was just kind of, you know, in TV, you have to cut for time, particularly with broadcast television. And it was just this misunderstanding between these two very, very, very talented men. But they both, you know, respected each other. Certainly Rod saw Ray as an inspiration. And, you know, it's a shame because Ray was supposed to be one of the major writers on Twilight Zone. That was the intention. And it's sad that it didn't go that way.
1: Did he have regular writers on staff?
0: It wasn't a writing staff like they have nowadays. So they wouldn't all come to one office like when I've been on staff on shows. So they were working pretty much freelance, but it was a very small group of writers on Twilight Zone. Rod was writing the lion's share, you know, 80% of the scripts. And then Matheson might have two or three in a season. Beaumont, Charles Beaumont, the same. George Clayton Johnson might have one or two. And then Earl Hamner, who later went on to create the Waltons, he came in because he had met Rod in the live TV days back in New York. And he was kind of writing more backwoods kind of stories, but it was really a nice mixture of voices. They were writing within Rod's Twilight Zone, definition, but they all had their own voice and their own outlook. So they weren't just doing scripts like Rod would write. They all each had their own outlook, which was really great. It really enriched the show.
1: Did Rod have a temper?
0: He got angry about injustice. So he didn't get angry at actors or writers. He didn't lash out at directors. He was very collaborative, and he wasn't heavy-handed. He wouldn't say to a director, oh, I want you to do it this way or that way. They would hire directors, and they would trust them to do it with their skills. You know, same with the actors. Rod would never say, oh, well, I want you to do it this way or that way. He was not intrusive in that way. He was appreciative. And the only things that would get him upset were things like the Vietnam War, you know, and you know, people and Emmett Till being murdered, you know, the black teenager who was lynched and you know, killed, and those kinds of injustices, and the Holocaust, of course. He wrote one of the great episodes about the Holocaust on Twilight Zone, Death's Head Revisited.
1: And yeah, that was a classic, Mark. We're gonna come back and take final calls with Mark Zachary in just a moment on Coast to Coast AM.

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1: Six Flags Magic Mountain permanently closing its popular X2 roller coaster following a series of lawsuits and claims of riders suffering traumatic brain injuries. The ride has been shut down since July. An influencer who was allegedly groped while live streaming at Disneyland intends to press charges.
2: To go up, and then I just felt a finger touch me very inappropriately. My first instinct was to turn around and punch because I felt extremely violated. I feel like if it would have happened to anybody else, they wouldn't have believed them. But because it happened to me, I have the footage to kind of show what happened.
3: Like kids park, like where there's family and kids, like, no, that's inappropriate. It's very inappropriate.
1: Older cancer patients in low income areas are finding better outcomes due to the expansion of Medicaid based on a new study. That's the latest. I'm Bob Montague.
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4: From the KFBK Traffic Center, overnight work, fix 50 on the westbound side. Reduced lanes from Mayhew Road to Cap City Connector until 6 a.m. Hornet Drive slip-on ramp closed until 6, along with the 65th Street slip-on ramp and the 59th Street slip-on ramp. West Sacramento, westbound 50, Harbor Boulevard slip-on ramp is closed until 5. Cap City Freeway northbound, reduced lanes from the Elvis Rail Crossing to Exposition Boulevard until 5, with one lane closed on the northbound Exposition Boulevard off-ramp until 5, and southbound reduced lanes from Exposition Boulevard to the Elvis Rail Crossing until 5, along with a closure of the eastbound 50 connector ramp until 5. Traffic on the 10s every 10 minutes, mornings and afternoons, KFBK News Radio.
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5: Overnight, clear, low 55 to 59. Wednesday, plenty of sun, high 92 to 96. Thursday, partial sun, high 93 to 97. And on Friday, partly sunny, with a high again, 93 to 97. I'm AccuWeather's Andy Robb on KFBK.
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2: So I had an appointment with the surgeon, and he was told me what all he was going to do, and it was just absolutely horrendous. I came home, I started on carnivora, and I called and canceled my surgery, and she said, are you going someplace else? I said, no, I'm taking care of it myself. She said, okay, and my problem on my skin went away.
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0: And welcome back. Mark Zakrie with us as we talk about his incredible work in Hollywood. Mark, I want to get your thoughts before we go to final calls on this concern with artificial intelligence destroying humanity. What do you think of that?
1: Well, I'd prefer if it didn't destroy humanity.
0: Thanks, Mark.
1: I'm rather fond of my species. I think we're sort of creating something in our own image, and including the worst sides of us. And so, I don't think anyone should make autonomous killing machines. I think that's a very bad idea. But in terms of my profession, we're starting to look at how we can use AI and visual effects without ripping off some artists, so we're using our own designs. We're hiring artists to do design our spaceships and spacesuits and all that, and then we're using AI for what they call rendering, which means rendering the visual effects shot. We're finding our way to do it ethically, but on the larger scheme, yes, it is very alarming. This is the first time in my life that the heads of companies have been saying, yeah, we're making something that we think is going to wipe out humanity. Well, maybe you should rethink that. It's not a good idea. But of course, this isn't the first time we've been around this bend. I mean, you and I both grew up under the threat of nuclear war, and that was also another opportunity for humanity to destroy the world. And miraculously, we didn't do that. So I think there's hope for our species. I think we might be able to survive this threat as well.
0: My concern about that is that I think AI could make a mistake thinking somebody had launched and launch itself.
1: Yep, exactly. And because it could be a mistake, or it could just, one thing I've mentioned is that I think, we should have designed AI to like us. And I don't think it does. And it's very self protective. And, I think it's already out. I think it's already too late to rein it back in. I think the moment it escaped and started hacking all these different sites, and starts designing itself and reinventing itself, I think, now all we can do is try to find ways to, protect our, humanity. But we're going to have some bumps along the way. I feel certain of that.
0: Back to the phones we go. Ogden, Utah we go. You, Jessica's with us. Hi, Jessica.
2: Hi, George. Hi, Mark. Thank you so much for taking my call. I'll keep it short as best I can. So I had a question for Mark. Sure. I was just wondering if Rod Serling, maybe during those episodes, maybe some of those things he actually related with, but during that time, it wasn't very, it was kind of taboo to speak about paranormal and so on and so on. And then the other thing I was going to ask or comment about is that, so moving forward, do you think that, oh gosh, I'm so sorry, I just lost my train of thought there. But as far as the, that's what it was. Favorite episodes. I've heard previous callers while I was on hold, and what got me turned on to the Twilight Zone was the episode with William Shatner. I believe it was Nightmares at 20,000 or 30,000 feet.
1: Yeah, amazing.
2: That creepy thing on the wing there on the jet.
1: Yes, and that was. Yeah, that was directed by Richard Donner, who went on to direct Christopher Reeve's and Superman and the Lethal Weapon movies. He was a phenomenally talented director. Richard Matheson wrote the episode, and Shatner was perfect, just the perfect guy, because Shatner brings this intensity to things, so it's definitely a classic. And in terms of Rod believing in the paranormal and so forth, I think he was intrigued by it. I don't think he was, I don't think he'd drawn conclusions about it. I think he would have loved to have met an alien or, seen a ghost, but I don't think he ever did. But he was very, intrigued and amused by these things. But mainly the reason he was doing Twilight Zone was because censorship. He wasn't allowed to write about race. He wasn't allowed to write about political issues or social issues. Twilight Zone gave him that artistic freedom, and that's why he created Twilight Zone. And for those five seasons, he had artistic control, and he was just really happy to be doing Twilight Zone. He loved doing it.
0: What did he sell on the concept?
1: Well, it's funny because he actually had to write four pilots before he got the show greenlit. And each time he was refining it, these were completely different stories. And the ultimate one that got it sold was a guy is wandering an empty town. He doesn't remember who he is. And at the end, we discover he's an astronaut trainee in an isolation experiment for, you know, to prepare for a moonshot. And that episode, if you read, it's called Where Is Everybody? It starred Earl Holliman. It's not a fantasy episode. It could happen in real life. A guy in an isolation experiment, fantasizes about being alone in a town. So that sold the show to executives and sponsors who were not science fiction fans. They were not, you know, way out at all. Then when they started doing the episodes, you know, and Rod was having a guy falling in love with a robot, you know, a female robot and things like that, they hauled him and Buck Houghton, the producer, in and said, "What the hell is this?" And they said, "Well, this is the show you ordered." And they said, "Well, okay then," you know, but Rod had to be very determined to get Twilight Zone on the air. He really wanted that show to get made.
0: Like Bradbury's I Sing the Body Electric. That was a classic.
1: Yes, yes. And it's so much fun that I'm now working with Veronica Cartwright, who played the little girl in that episode. And, you know, she's just

0: actors don't have that same opportunity now to be on every show because there were only three networks. There was a limited number of shows and a voracious need for guest actors.
1: Let's go to Jamestown, North Dakota. Jeremy's with us. Hi, Jeremy.
2: Hello, George and Mark. Hi. I have a question. Did you have anything to do with the 10 seasons, 214 episodes of Stargate SG-1?
0: Stargate SG-1. I didn't work. I was actually, they invited me to write for Stargate, and it ended up not working out. I was just working on, I was producing Sliders and doing a bunch of other stuff. But Robert Picardo, who starred in that show as well as Star Trek Voyager, he's one of our lead actors on several of our series now, and just a brilliant, brilliant actor. He was the holographic doctor on Star Trek Voyager, and more recently he's been in Starfleet Academy. So, and again, you know, there's really a sort of a family of writer producers in TV, particularly in science fiction. We know each other. We talk about what we're working on. We help each other and advise each other. And that's true of the actors. I'm creating a repertory company of actors. Barbara Bain is 95, and she's in Space Command. She's also going to be in a new show we're doing called Sweet Haven. She starred in Space 1999 in the original Mission Impossible. And so it's just it's just a blessing to be, you know, science fiction. One thing that's different about science fiction is that the fans follow the writers and the actors from show to show to show. And that gives us a fan base that's very loyal, and that allows me to make these new shows that we're making. So I feel very, very lucky and very blessed.
1: Next up, Mark, Kansas City, Kansas with us. Go ahead, Mark.
3: Hello, George and Mark.
1: Hi.
3: How's it going tonight?
1: Good.
3: Hey, it's good to hear you on again, Mark. Mm-hmm. What I wanted to do was, there is an episode called A World of His Own with Keenan Wynn, where he's a playwright, I believe is what he is.
0: Yes.
3: And it was Rod kind of like writing a little bit about himself or using himself maybe in that episode?
0: The funny thing is, Rod Serling appears in that episode as himself. The idea is that basically a writer who dictates his scripts, and what he describes comes to life, comes into reality, whether it's a mistress or, you know, a blonde girl sitting on his lap or an elephant in the hallway or Rod Serling. But Rod didn't write that episode. That was Richard Matheson kind of riffing on Rod dictating into a dictaphone. And so, and Rod was enough of a sport to act in that episode, and he did a great job. And Keenan Wynn is so funny and droll. He was one of the great, great character actors. And you can also see him in Doctor Strangelove and many, many other movies. But I interviewed him when I wrote The Twilight Zone Companion, and he just loved Rod Serling. He loved, he was also in Requiem for a Heavyweight, the TV version, with his father, Edwin, who was a very famous comedian. And the two of them were spectacular in that together in the 50s. And it was the same director, Ralph Nelson, directed that Twilight Zone episode as directed Requiem for a Heavyweight. I interviewed him as well. And, I mean, they just saw Rod as this amazing, singular talent. And the opportunity to work with him in any way, shape, or form was, they would drop everything else and just go for it. They loved working with Rod.
1: Mark, how soon after Robert Redford appeared as that police officer in Twilight Zone did he make it big?
0: It was only a very few years, you know. That was in the, that's sort of maybe 60, 61 that he did that episode. And by the mid 60s, he was, you know, already a movie star. Butch Cassidy and the Sundance Kid, Barefoot in the Park, those were all in the 60s. He really had a very, very meteoric rise and a very good career. You know, he lasted a long, long time, and he founded the Sundance Institute and the Sundance Film Festival. So he made his mark, but boy, Nothing in the Dark is a memorable episode with Gladys Cooper and Robert Redford as Mr. Death. That was written by George Clayton Johnson, and he was in his 20s when he wrote it, but he also wrote Kick the Can, and he certainly understood aging and death. He had a great insight into that, a great wisdom, even though he was only in his 20s.
1: Let's go to first time caller Debbie in Lincoln, Nebraska. Hi, Deb, go ahead.
4: Hi, George. Hi, Mark. Thank you so much for taking my call. I called 28 times with the business signal and got the ring on the 29th time. So
1: there
4: so
1: you go. You made it.
4: Yeah, I'm just a fan of The Twilight Zone. I just wanted to tell you that my first episode that got me into The Twilight Zone was when I was 8 years old, and it was five characters in search of an exit. And I was 8 years old. Yeah.
0: Yeah.
4: And sorry, I'm nervous, you know.

0: young radio. What a great like capture for a young kid, because you know it was about toys.
1: Yes.
0: And that made me totally love Twilight Zone for my whole life. And funny thing, the only thing that scared me was the intro. Like, my mom would let me stay up late to watch Twilight Zone after that, but I have to go up to my room and plug my ears during the doo doo doo doo part. But I wanted to mention that my favorite episodes at Christmas time, that they're not always spooky ones. And at Christmas time, I always watch Changing of the Guard and Night of the Meek. And my questions for you, I guess, are just if you remember the episodes that first really, I know you've mentioned all the classics. They're so classics. My favorite classic is, if I had to mention a favorite, it would be like Time Enough at Last. I mean, I just love the twist of that one at the end, poor man. But if you have any episodes that have made you cry, or any episodes that were your first, or any episodes that made you cry, like the Changing of the Guard always made me cry. And also talking about the Currents in Owl Creek Bridge, because I loved that one, but I think that was filmed overseas, but I can't remember where.
1: It was a French short, but it was in English. It was based on an Ambrose Bierce short story, and they acquired that as a Twilight Zone episode to get back under budget. And but yes, it's wonderful as well. It really works as a Twilight Zone episode. But the all the ones you mentioned are just great classics. The first episode I ever saw, because Twilight Zone was on past my bedtime, was an episode called Death Ship, which was an hour-long episode. Richard Matheson wrote it, starred Ross Martin and Jack Klugman. It's phenomenal. It's not as well-known, but I now own the costume that Jack Klugman wore in that episode, the spacesuit, and it's really wonderful. But you know, I really saw Twilight Zone when it came into syndication, because it would air just after I got out of school when I was a kid, and it was airing 5 days a week. That's where I really got to know it, and But you know, It's a Good Life is another one that we haven't mentioned tonight, but that's one of Billy Mumy's great. Or In Praise of Pip is the one that really moves me to tears. It's Jack Klugman at the end, where he's pleading to exchange his life for that of his sons who's dying, is just so raw and so beautiful. It's just a great moment. And I've talked to Bill about that, shooting that episode, and you know, it was at Pacific Ocean Park, which was an amusement park that was open when I was a kid. It was in Santa Monica on the pier, and he said it was very scary at night, because it was just all closed down and dark. And but Jack Klugman said to Billy Mumy, he was really sweet to him, and he said, "I'm going to have to do these very intense scenes with you, so don't get afraid, don't worry, but you know, but that's what we're going to be doing." And Bill really appreciated that Jack Klugman was very fatherly toward him, and boy, the two of them are just so phenomenal in that episode. So wonderful.
2: What was the name of the episode, Mark, where the jack-in-the-box was there and the thing popped out?
1: It's a Good Life. You mean the one where Billy Mumy turns him into a jack-in-the-box?
2: Yeah, that one was freaky.
1: Yeah, that's a great one. He's going to wish him to the cornfield. Yeah, when Bill gets upset with me, that's what he threatens to do to me.
2: Keep in touch with us, my friend. Mark Zachary, his website is linked up at coasttocoastam.com. Up next, we're talking about the Knights Templar. Who were they, and what did they do?
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15: From ABC News, I'm Sherry Preston. What happened on board a flight from Dubai to Tel Aviv overnight? Sources tell ABC News Israel is treating an altercation on board as a possible terror incident. Messages were sent from the plane about a possible hijacking, and sources say there was a violent fight on board the plane, which suffered a rapid descent and then made an emergency landing in Saudi Arabia. Some have said one of the pilots was stabbed and that there was a lot of blood. The Pentagon unveiling an overhauled military leadership structure today, as Lionel Moise has details.
16: Defense Secretary Pete Hegseth is set to announce major cuts in military leadership, cutting the number of generals and admirals by 20%. Last September, Hegseth warned top brass of changes while pushing new fitness and grooming standards.
17: It's tiring to look out at combat formations, or really any formation, and see fat troops. Likewise, it's completely unacceptable to see fat generals and admirals.
16: Today's announcement comes the same day the U.S. is withdrawing troops from Iraq. The final troops set to leave today. It's the second time the U.S. has withdrawn.
15: Following a White House meeting with AI developers, a consensus was reached among them. The companies will regulate themselves when building new AI models.
18: They're going to police themselves and live up to a moral code to do the right thing if they notice that their technology is going astray, if they see cases, for example, like we've seen in recent weeks, where AI agents go rogue or seem to not be aligned with what humans want them to do.
15: ABC's Elizabeth Schulze. The lawsuit brought by the woman who accuses she was gang raped at a frat party 2 years ago on the campus of Cornell University, shining a light on how schools handle such accusations.
19: We need to find out what failed Jane Doe. Obviously, the system failed her, the police failed her, Cornell failed her, and we need to know what needs to happen to improve so that other victims of sexual violence don't have to go through the same trauma.
15: National Organization for Women President Kim Villanueva. 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
20: An earthquake with a magnitude 4.3 felt off Northern California. The quake was centered just off the coast. The epicenter was near the Mendocino Fault Zone. A massive ocean wave called a Kelvin could soon raise sea levels along the California coast.
21: Kelvin waves are much larger than normal waves, and a Kelvin wave that recently hit South America is now moving toward California and could arrive within days. Scientists say it could keep sea levels higher for months as warm water stays along the coast. On top of that, this El Nino could be the strongest in 1,000 years, bringing more storms and flooding made worse by the extra sea level rise from the Kelvin wave. I'm Dina Kodiak.
20: The president has brought back the Presidential Fitness Test Award for kids across the country. This comes after he reestablished the President's Council on Sports, Fitness, and Nutrition. That's the latest. I'm Bob Montague.
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2: From the KFBK Traffic Center, overnight work, north and southbound Highway 160, Del Paso Boulevard reduced lanes, and on the northbound side, the Del Paso Boulevard off-ramp partially closed, while on the southbound side, the on-ramp is partially closed, all work until 5 a.m. Highway 99 northbound connector ramp to eastbound 50 is closed until 4, and the sweeper trucks are working tonight north and southbound 99 San Joaquin County line to Broadway until 5:30. Eastbound I-80 Yolo County, West Sacramento, Reed Avenue off-ramp and on-ramp closed until 5 a.m. And eastbound I-80, the southbound 113 connector ramp alternating lane closures until 5. And the eastbound 80 Old Davis Road off-ramp also closed until 5. Traffic on the 10s every 10 minutes, mornings and afternoons, KFBK News Radio.
4: Now, Sacramento weather.
10: Mainly clear through the overnight hours, low 55 to 59. Wednesday, sunshine, very warm, high 92 to 96. Thursday, partly sunny, high 93 to 97. And for Friday, high again, 93 to 97. I'm AccuWeather's Andy Robb on KFB.
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29: Policing technology. Good morning, I'm Gordon Deal, along with Nicole Murray, on this Wednesday, September 30th. Glad you could be with us. Here's what we have for you this hour.
21: President Trump and tech executives have signed a set of voluntary safety standards aimed at artificial intelligence.
29: Text messages have surfaced between the alleged victim and her accusers in the Cornell gang rape case. Hear what was said.
21: The Venezuelan man shot by an ICE agent during a traffic stop in Texas has been charged with assaulting a federal officer.
29: And it's not just a handful of incidents in which AI agents have gone rogue. It's tens of thousands.
30: The AI companies have started disclosing them because the parties that were impacted have started disclosing them. So some of the latest examples are this Australian government breach. Private medical data was accessed by agents as part of that. You also had ChatGPT user images leaked.
29: Madison Mills at Axios on AI test models taking steps considered problematic. President Trump says tech CEOs have signed a pledge establishing voluntary standards for keeping artificial intelligence safe. According to a copy of the agreement posted by Trump on Truth Social, the companies agreed to work with independent auditors to assess whether AI systems are working as their designers intended.
31: I believe they're going to be used for the good, and when they're not,
1: we're going to be able to nab them. But there's going to be a tremendous self-policing aspect.
29: Trump also reiterated his support for rapid expansion of data centers as concerns mount over AI safety and the industry's growing footprint in communities. The administration faces increasing scrutiny over risks posed by advanced AI after OpenAI and Anthropic reported their AI agents had gone rogue and hacked into other companies' systems. Trump said he would soon name a new official to lead White House policies on AI. He also wants the federal government to replace the term artificial intelligence with super intelligence. Former special counsel Jack Smith is defending how he handled efforts to prosecute President Trump. Testifying before the Senate Judiciary Committee yesterday, Smith rejected Republican assertions that his investigations of the then-former president were driven by partisanship or were used to improperly surveil GOP lawmakers during the Biden administration. Smith said he followed standard protocol and dismissed accusations that he was driven by politics.
3: I stand by my decisions as special counsel, including my decision to bring charges against President Trump. I made those decisions without regard to President Trump's political association, activities, beliefs.
29: He charged Trump in two felony indictments during his years out of office. The first focused on his alleged mishandling of classified documents and the second on his efforts to overturn the results of the 2020 election. He was compelled to drop the two cases after Trump won the 2024 election. Excerpts of text messages reportedly exchanged by a defendant and the woman who claims she was assaulted during a gang rape at Cornell University 2 years ago were published by CBS News yesterday, a day after prosecutors in central New York said they were reopening a criminal investigation. In one of the messages, the unnamed male defendant appears to apologize to the woman for, quote, how things went down. He and another male were too intoxicated, he said, to, quote, shut it down before it got way out of hand. In reply, the woman, who was 20 at the time, wrote, quote, none of the sexual stuff was illegal, and stated that she liked being with him and another man. Later, she suggested they smoke together again, but, quote, leave out the extra 5 billion men and ketamine. Thomas Jiffra is a lawyer for the unnamed accuser.
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1: Glad you could be with us. Welcome into Wednesday, another midterm elections red flag for Republicans. Recent polling showing Democrats performing strongly in Senate battlegrounds and more reliably red states is fueling optimism that the party could clinch both chambers in November. Analysis from Caroline Vakil, campaign reporter at The Hill. Caroline, what are we seeing?
2: We're seeing sources of optimism for Democrats right now. You look at some of the recent polling in purple and red battleground states, even states where Democrats wouldn't have any business normally competing in a kind of cycle, but it looks like such a good terrain for them, at least right now. There was a recent AARP poll that came out in North Carolina that showed Democrat Roy Cooper up against Michael Whatley, the Republican, by 11 points. You've seen James Tallarico, the Democrat Senate candidate in Texas, polling just outside of the margin of error against Ken Paxton in some of those polls in the Texas Senate race. And so Democrats are looking at some of these signals, and while those polls are probably expected to tighten, Democrats are looking at this as a very good trend line for the party heading into November.
1: Understandably. How about the Iowa Senate race?
2: The Iowa Senate race is another one where Democrats feel like they may have a shot. It's certainly more of a second tier kind of pickup opportunity when we think about where Democrats are trying to target. But certainly you see Ashley Hinson, the Republican Senate nominee, who is, really calling for the war in Iran, very critical of it, and expressing concerns over its impacts, particularly ahead of the midterms. You see Mike Rogers, for example, in Michigan, also calling for Trump to end the war in Iran. And so in these places, you're seeing a couple of different dynamics playing out. These kinds of states are being hit by the U.S. war in Iran, which is impacting, the gas prices, which impact, cargo, therefore, and all of that. And then you have on top of that, the trade war with Canada, which is also going to impact, different goods and services. And so these are kind of some of these states that are getting hit in different ways by some of the policies that the Trump administration is, contending with right now.
1: We're speaking with Caroline Vakil, campaign reporter at The Hill. The story is called New Polls Have Democrats Thinking Big on Senate. How many seats, I guess, optimistically, might Democrats think they can snag here? They only need four to grab a majority, right?
2: They only need four, and it's funny, we say only need four. A year ago, this was pretty unthinkable. I mean, Democrats had a very tough terrain, even just trying to, keep their Georgia Senate seat, which now seems like Democrats are very likely to do with John Ossoff as a strong candidate and a weak candidate in Mike Rogers, the Republican. Polling certainly looks good for Democrats in Michigan with Abdel El Sayed up against Mike Rogers right now. You hear some Senate Democratic strategists who are saying they think that the party could pick up as many as six or seven seats. Now that being said, we have to realize that there's kind of a difference between what could be a blue ripple and a blue wave. Certainly all of the polling right now and the trends that we're seeing, the candidates openly speaking out against Trump, seeing where Republicans are spending in even safe Republican or what should be safe Republican areas, those all point to signals that this could be a tough environment for the GOP. But they also have a massive financial edge against Democrats, particularly in these Senate races. And so how they deploy those resources may help them narrow the gap and cross the finish line.
1: Even though consumers seem mostly concerned here about the price of things connected to the war with Iran?
2: I mean, you're deploying advertising dollars to try to, take the mantle of what the narrative is at the moment, and whoever has the loudest speaking horn and is up on the air is going to at least have some sort of edge. But to your point, that's not necessarily going to drive away frustration and other feelings from voters around the economy. I mean, it's still going to be the top issue, driven by, again, this trade war with Canada and the war in Iran. And so whether or not that advertising is able to prevail over some of those negative issues for Republicans, that remains an open question.
1: Thanks, Caroline. Caroline Vakil, campaign reporter at The Hill. This portion of the program is brought to you by Incogni. Authorities say a Kentucky officer ran the same two license plates 2,000 times. They belong to the mother of his child. she had an order of protection against him. He didn't hack anything. He typed in a plate. Another incident, one of 120,000 cameras. The Washington Post found at least 50 more. Most were watching women. Audit logs show a police chief ran 600 searches on two plates, his ex's and her teenage daughter's. Here's what nobody says. A license plate tells you what she drives. It doesn't tell you where she sleeps. That info comes from a data broker. Things like home address, phone, relatives. $2. 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They can't harm you if they can't find you. 20 minutes after the hour on this morning. Here's Nicole Murray.
0: And now, the three big things you need to know. Number one.
3: President Trump says tech executives have agreed to establish voluntary safety standards for AI and reiterated his support for rapid expansion of data centers.
4: Well, I think I'm seeing tremendous self-policing, and they understand that they have to self-police. And it's very hard for somebody to come out and say, get into these models are very complex.
3: Trump also signed an executive order directing the federal government to replace the term artificial intelligence with superintelligence across the executive branch.
0: Number two.
3: Former special counsel Jack Smith defended his derailed efforts to prosecute President Trump. During a Senate hearing yesterday, he told lawmakers he will not be silenced by continued threats of prosecution.
5: After leaving office in January of 2021, President Trump illegally kept classified documents at his Mar-a-Lago social club and repeatedly tried to obstruct justice to conceal his continued retention of those documents.
3: The two felony indictments against Trump focused on his mishandling of classified documents and his efforts to overturn the results of the 2020 election.
0: Number three.
3: Defense Secretary Pete Hegseth is set to announce today that the Pentagon will cut 20% of positions reserved for generals and admirals. The new target doubles the 10% overall reduction in leadership positions that Hegseth ordered in 2025. The head of Britain's counterterrorism police, Lawrence Taylor, says that no improvised explosive devices were found as authorities investigate a suspected plot targeting a British airbase used by U.S. forces to strike Iran.
6: With the support of military assets and forensic experts, and we can confirm that no improvised explosive devices have been found.
3: The five men arrested on Sunday remain under investigation after being released on bail. The U.S. military says it has completed the withdrawal of all American troops from Iraq, ending a 12-year mission to fight ISIS. It will be the second time the U.S. has fully withdrawn from the country.

0: TSA says it's taking away chairs at airport checkpoints nationwide and that its officers who check passengers' IDs must stand. The agency added the move is designed to help officers remain alert.
1: Oh, so their legs and backs are going to be sore and they'll be unable to focus then because they're uncomfortable.
0: I don't get this idea that you can't focus while you sit like we're sitting right now.
1: Strange. Well, also not in charge of like the nation security.
0: I mean, that's fair, but still.
1: 23 minutes after the hour.

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0: Thanks for joining us. As shoppers continue to look for ways to save at the grocery store amid rising food prices, USA Today reached out to experts to get some money-saving tips. Insight from Betty Lynn Fisher, consumer reporter. Betty, what did you do here?
1: You know, I we've been talking a lot about the strains of, everybody's budgets and rising grocery prices and the rising cost of groceries. And so I went to a couple of experts to get just some tips from them. And I spoke to Brian Vines, who's the marketplace reporter for Consumer Reports. And he was saying that, you know, one of the first things is, it's right at your house. And he calls it eating down the house, which is basically, go through your pantries, go through your refrigerator, go through your freezer, and take a look at what you've been stocking up on, and actually use them. it sounds so simple, but I don't know about you, but I know there's a lot of things lurking in my pantries that, you know, when I get to it, it's expired. And I should have gotten to it sooner.
0: Yep. Make the can of corn. Now's the time. Let's get rid of it, right?
1: Right.
0: I'm trying to think what's in mine. Corn, I presume beans.
1: He said he went through a lot of dried beans, a lot of corn, a lot of the canned goods for sure. I know in my freezer has a lot of things that I just forget about.
0: Yeah. Yeah. So when you're at the grocery store, you mentioned kind of paying attention to the different marketing techniques here to get you to buy. What are they? What should we look for?
1: Yeah, so I also talked to Professor Ellen Van Loo, an associate professor in agricultural economics at Purdue University, and she was saying that there's just a lot of marketing games that happen where, things on packages make you think that, oh, maybe this is why I should get this one that's more expensive. One example she gave was she said that eggs are often marketed as hormone-free, but actually, according to U.S. laws, hormones can't be used in egg-producing processes. So, all eggs are hormone-free. So, everybody's looking for kind of the healthy options and stuff. So she said, make sure you kind of know about that. She talks about checking the serving size. Look at the weights and the serving size of products, because sometimes those packages can look deceiving. They can be larger, but filled with air.
0: We're speaking with Betty Lynn Fisher, consumer reporter at USA Today. The story is called The Money-Saving Grocery Strategy Hiding in Your Pantry. You talked too about ordering online for pickup as a way to save. How does that work?
1: What Professor Van Loo was saying was that when you are ordering for pickup, you're sticking to your list. And I know that I am guilty of this. When I go into the grocery store, yeah, I have a list, but then I also like, oh, pick this up, pick that up, right? And so she says that, you can literally save money because you're not picking up that chocolate bar, that's right next to the register. Planning ahead, and she says you don't even have to get it delivered. You can still go pick it up, but just pick it up and leave.
0: Thanks, Betty. Betty Lynn Fisher, consumer reporter at USA Today. 30 minutes now after the hour on This Morning, America's First News.

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1: Officials say remains found on a Lancaster property may be tied to a missing persons investigation. Sheriff's homicide responded to the property near 50th Street East and Avenue F. It could actually be multiple people, according to the sheriff's department. Much of the Southern California coast under a coastal flood advisory.
2: Los Angeles County beaches, the Malibu coast, Orange County coastal areas, Ventura County beaches, and the Catalina and Santa Barbara Islands. The National Weather Service is calling for large breaking waves between 4 and 7 feet and dangerous rip currents. Homes and business owners in places like Long Beach have been piling up sandbags and boarding up windows and doors to protect their properties from flooding. That area and several other coastal communities already suffered damage earlier this month. I'm Tammy Trujillo.
1: It will now cost exactly $0 for UCLA students to attend home football and basketball games. That's the latest. I'm Bob Montague.
0: Now, Sacramento traffic.
3: From the KFBK Traffic Center, fixed 50 work overnight on the eastbound side. Reduced lanes from the Yolo County line to the Cap City Connector until 5 and the connector to Mayhew Road until 6. Connector ramp closure eastbound 50 to northbound Cap City Freeway until 5, as well as the southbound 99 connector. Closed until 6, 15th Street slip off ramp, 16th Street slip on ramp, 26th Street slip on ramp, the 59th Street slip off ramp, 65th Street slip on ramp, and the Howe Avenue slip off ramp. Reduced lanes Folsom Boulevard to Bradshaw Road until 6, and reduced lanes between Folsom Boulevard and Sunrise until 5. Traffic on the 10s every 10 minutes, mornings and afternoons, KFBK News Radio, 93.1 FM, 1530 AM.
0: Now, Sacramento weather.
4: Overnight, clear, low 55 to 59. Wednesday, plenty of sun, high 92 to 96. Thursday, partial sun, high 93 to 97. And on Friday, partly sunny, with a high again, 93 to 97. I'm AccuWeather's Andy Robb on KFBK.
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16: Thanks for being with us. Welcome into Wednesday, September 30th. Gordon Deal with Nicole Murray. Some of our top stories and headlines. Trump and AI executives sign a voluntary safety agreement. Text messages emerge in the Cornell University gang rape case. Defense Secretary Pete Hegseth reportedly will announce a 20% cut to the ranks of senior officers like generals and admirals. An adult male named Backpack is the winner of the 12th annual Fat Bear Week competition that celebrates Katmai National Park in Alaska. Four more wild card playoff baseball games today, and the middle schooler who led a wildly successful diaper drive in Phoenix. Her story in about 20 minutes. A new exclusive report from Axios finds that OpenAI, Anthropic, and security researchers are investigating tens of thousands of incidents in which their frontier models took steps that outside evaluators would consider problematic. It's not just the handful of incidents that have been made public. Here's Madison Mills, senior AI reporter at Axios. Madison, what are you hearing?
12: Yeah, we're hearing that there are tens of thousands of incidents that AI companies, the biggest ones in the world, are investigating. And previously, we thought this number was just in the dozens. So really, the big picture here is the scale of incidents is much larger than was previously known before we broke this story. And another takeaway here is, you know, what is an incident? That can really range in severity. It can be anything from an agent kind of acting on its own without a human prompting it. It can be as bad as an agent escaping a sandbox, getting access to the internet when it wasn't originally given access. So there's a wide range in what these incidents could look like. Not all of them are this kind of sci-fi worst case scenario, but they're certainly concerning for a lot of the AI safety advocates that I talk to.
16: When we talk about sandbox, we talk about like a testing arena, essentially, right?
12: Yeah, that's exactly right. And one that is typically not given any form of internet access intentionally.
16: Okay. Explain, I guess, some of the episode examples that you've found here.
12: Well, not only are there recent episode examples that we've found, in fact, the AI companies have started disclosing them because the parties that were impacted have started disclosing them. So some of the latest examples are this Australian government breach. Private medical data was accessed by agents as part of that. You also had ChatGPT user images leaked. So for anyone who has not remembered to toggle off training data in their ChatGPT settings, they were vulnerable to this leak. Over 50 user images that were just pictures people had uploaded to chat for whatever reason were leaked online, and the company is still working to remove those incidents. I'm told that the incidents in the tens of thousands that we reported mirror the severity of the Australian Medicare breach, which, you know, is actually considered a lower severity event in the AI world because it's not a big hack. It's just something where an agent did something that a human didn't necessarily prompt or want it to do.
16: Well, we're speaking with Madison Mills, senior AI reporter at Axios. The story is called Top AI Companies Probing Tens of Thousands of Security Incidents. It's an exclusive story. How comfortable can we be here that the likes of AI or OpenAI and Anthropic are able to manage all these or shut them down or do whatever they do?
12: I mean, that is one of the biggest takeaways, too. I've talked to so many researchers the past couple of months who've told me that the technology is getting better at such an exponential rate that it's just challenging for them to even, you know, catch up with the technology. One person described it to me as sort of looking for an incident is like looking for something in the ocean, right? Like the internet is so massive, it's really challenging to find corners of the web where an agent may have misbehaved. And frankly, a lot of the time, and some of the time, I should say, agents are smart enough to delete any of their previous work so that humans can't keep track of them. And that's a burgeoning problem that sources are continuing to bring up to me as well. So even the top experts in the world are increasingly having trouble monitoring the technology that they are supposed to be the best at monitoring.
16: Well, that was the crux of the announcement from OpenAI, right? That some of these models were being deceptive about what they had done.
12: Yes, exactly. And, you know, again, this ranges in severity. OpenAI had disclosed this Hugging Face breach, which was the, you know, biggest example of a worst case scenario that we publicly know about. That was when an agent breached into a private company and got access to their AI library. That is the worst example that we know of publicly. Again, the sources I have don't see any evidence of additional incidents of that magnitude at this time. But as I mentioned, we don't have clarity on these incidents yet. So it's very difficult for us to, you know, plainly say 100% certain that there's nothing as bad as Hugging Face out there, because even the researchers in charge of answering that question don't know the answer.
16: Wow. Thanks, Madison. Madison Mills, senior AI reporter at Axios. 20 minutes now in front of the hour. on This Morning, America's First News. Coming up next, a teacher catches grief for how they used AI.
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16: Thanks for being with us. It's Wednesday, which means it's time for another episode of our video series, When the Mic is Off. Posting today, should you bring your morning cup of coffee into a job interview? Nicole and I discuss it on Instagram, TikTok, Facebook, and X. Make sure you're following us for all of our latest videos. Just search for This Morning with Gordon Deal. It's time now for the mic drop with This Morning's Mike Gavin.
29: Good morning. Well, there are a few things that make our blood boil more than when we feel like someone isn't trying or they're pulling a fast one on us. And we have a couple of those stories to talk about today. Let's start with the hot topic of the moment, AI. We know that plenty of teachers are using the tech to help prepare classroom lessons these days, and some aren't even trying to hide it anymore. A Reddit user's post went viral, showing a picture of the writing guide they got for an essay assignment. Not only was was the writing guide made using AI, but the teacher just printed it out and copied the screenshot, including Google's AI overview, the Ask Anything search box, and many other telltale signs. Commenters mostly blasted the laziness, the bad print job, and the general apathy of this person who's supposed to be educating our kids.
1: Whoa.
29: Yeah.
1: Whoa.
29: now, look, you know, I live with a teacher, and I know that they, you know, that the teachers are stretched awfully thin these days, and they need all the help they can get. And certainly the one that I know, she uses artificial intelligence to help prepare. But this idea that you're just going to, you know, just kind of, you know, plug in a screenshot and print it out and just hand it out, that's the ultimate of laziness, I feel like.
1: Yeah. Can we just, like, dress it up a little bit?
29: Yeah.
1: Make it seem like it came from like a, you know, a source you really worked with, looked at,
29: yeah,
1: examined,
29: it
1: tested.
29: As a teacher, I feel like you just kind of like lose the respect of your kids. Like, not only, you know, forget about whether, the proper stuff was on there for, you know, that the kids needed.
1: Yeah.
29: But this idea that like you're showing your kids that you don't care and you're not going to try and you're just phoning it in. You want to at least present that, yeah, that you're trying and that you have some authority over your class.
1: Or are you just a cutting edge teacher who knows really how to embrace today's technology and use it in the classroom?
29: Oh, so you're working more efficiently? Is that what you're saying?
1: Maybe.
29: Like why bother? You know, like, look, you know I'm using AI. We both know it. I'm just going to print it out, and you know, we're just going
1: to
29: live with it.
1: Well, you know, when you're a teacher and you do this, you just open the door for students essentially to use AI back at you.
29: Yeah,
1: right? In writing this essay.
29: There's so, that as well. Yeah. Yes, and we know food labels make all kinds of claims about being healthy in the hopes that we'll buy before we investigate any of that. Rarely, though, is the deception as blatant as this. A Whole Foods customer posted a video to TikTok explaining that she's been buying organic 365 ranch dressing from the store for years, and on the front of the bottle, the label claims that it's made without canola or soybean oil. She then turns the bottle around to show the ingredient list, and lo and behold, the first two ingredients are soybean and or canola oil. She says she brought the bottle to a manager's attention, who promptly took it from her and placed it back in the fridge. Commenters called it everything from deceptive to incompetence to gaslighting. Many said they don't trust anything the labels say, and one said that the whole store has turned into AI Foods, now renamed Whole Foods AI Foods.
1: Yeah. Got it.

0: and a mistake was made. I probably most likely
1: incorrect label on the wrong bottle or something like that.
0: Yeah,
1: it's
0: yeah,
1: possible.
0: Yeah.
1: Also,
0: yeah,
1: I guess.
0: Yeah, yeah, yeah.
1: Thank you, Mike. 13 minutes now in front of the hour.
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0: the conversation, identifying trends, and informing the world. This is America's First News, This Morning with Gordon Deal.
1: Thanks for being with us. Car shoppers are paying more than ever for new models, and after they make the purchase, Americans are spending record amounts on the upkeep of those vehicles. According to a new study released by Insurify, Americans are spending more than $5,800 a year on upkeep. That includes what they spend on gas, insurance, maintenance. USA Today examined Insurify's list of the states where it costs the most to own and maintain a vehicle. Number one is Georgia, where total average ownership costs are more than $7,600 a year, including $3,100 for insurance. Second on the list is Maryland. Then there's Wyoming, Mississippi, and Missouri in the top five. 8 minutes now in front of the hour on This Morning. Once again, here's Nicole Murray.
0: And now, the three big things you need to know. Number one.
2: President Trump has hosted various AI tech leaders at the White House, where the group reportedly signed a voluntary safety pact, agreeing to self-regulate the technology.
3: I just have to do what's right. All I can tell you is that these big, powerful, very rich, very smart companies are going to be making massive contributions to communities.
2: The Trump administration has also launched an AI tool aimed at streamlining government services at America.gov.
0: Number two.
2: Excerpts of text messages exchanged by a defendant in the Cornell University gang rape case and the woman who claimed she was assaulted have been published by CBS News a day after New York prosecutors said they were reopening a criminal investigation. Attorney Jeremy Saland, who represents one of the fraternity brothers, spoke on ABC News.
4: I can't speak to the other people, but solely as to my client, he is unequivocally innocent. And if he saw anything that he thought was wrong or dangerous, he would have reported it. But what he saw did not rise to that level.
2: Transcripts show that Jane Doe told campus police shortly after the 2024 incident that, quote, I can say with 100% confidence I was raped.

0: Number three.
1: An on-duty Kentucky state trooper has been fatally shot while conducting a traffic stop on a Warren County highway. Public information officer Caden Parker honoring Hayden Phillips.
2: Those who worked alongside of Hayden knew him as someone people could actually count on, both professionally and personally. He would actually do anything for anybody in this room at any time.
1: Phillips added that a suspect has been taken into custody and is being charged with murder. Three Florida counties have declared states of emergency amid the spread of dengue fever in the state. Health officials say a total of 190 cases have been confirmed. A woman has been arrested after allegedly leaving her four children at home alone while she took a cruise. 29-year-old Natalie Belizaire from North Miami Beach is being charged with child neglect. iPhone customers are not happy. The New York Post reports that the nearly $1,200 device has shown signs of discoloration around the three rear cameras days after purchase.
3: Whoa. That's why I am proudly sticking with my iPhone 11.
1: Look at you living in the, what, the Stone Ages? Is that what the people say?
3: Yeah, something like that. This is my daughter's hand-me-up.
1: Hand-me-down.
3: Hand-me-down.
1: Okay.
3: I'm not sure which way it goes. She got the upgraded model. Dad did not.
1: Is Dad going to upgrade anytime soon?
3: Hell no. 6 minutes in front of the hour.
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3: Thanks for being with us. A middle school kid in Arizona recently completed her fifth annual diaper drive to benefit a food bank in Phoenix. An entire U-Haul truck of donated diapers arrived after the organizing efforts of a 12-year-old named Sloan. This year's goal for the group, called Nourish Phoenix, was 22,500 diapers. She wound up with more than 30,000. She's been organizing the drive since she was just 7 years old. This year, the Huggies, Pampers, and Blueies kept pouring in until there was hardly any room to even walk around in her house. Sloan had learned of the need after volunteering at the food and clothing bank. While stocking food parcels, she noticed a section of the shelves was bare. After asking why, she was told that it was where the diapers were and that they were always among the most requested items and that they had already run out. And that's where her approach to getting donated diapers began. That'll do it for this hour. For Nicole Murray and Mike Gavin, I'm Gordon Deal. Thanks for listening.
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4: Good morning to you. It is Wednesday, September 30th. California's race for governor takes center stage tonight. Javier Becerra, Steve Hilton meet face-to-face for what could be their first and only debate before the election. A major shakeup could be coming to the Pentagon. Secretary of War Pete Hegseth expected to announce deep cuts to the military's senior leadership ranks. Plus, our first Top Back clip coming up at 6 after the hour. Your response to that big AI White House meeting yesterday. Are you satisfied? There is a plan for safety and control. But we start with Roy Lamella and our first look at the roads this morning. Good morning, Roy.
5: 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Caltrans finishing up some road work on eastbound 50. We had some earlier delays between Jefferson Boulevard and I-5, but things have dissipated and are running at the limit to the WX to the Cap City Freeway. 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
6: Hot today with plenty of sunshine, highs in the low to mid 90s. And clear and comfortable tonight, we dip down into the mid and upper 50s. Partly sunny, still very hot for us Thursday, highs in the mid and upper 90s. I'm AccuWeather meteorologist Jason Caterina on KFBK, Sacramento's news radio.
4: Starting off warm this morning, we have 66 degrees in Folsom and 60 degrees in Sacramento. Our top national story, or local story, that is, California's race for governor takes center stage tonight, although it will be seen nationally, as Democrat Javier Becerra and Republican Steve Hilton meet face-to-face for their first and probably only debate before the November election. KFBK's Jason Campidonia with this preview.
7: Republican candidate Steve Hilton and Democratic candidate Javier Becerra will share the stage tonight for the first time since the June primary election. Most polls have Becerra with a commanding lead over Hilton, but it seems that Hilton is doing more of the Man of the People campaign events to help drum up support. It's the first time that voters will get a chance to hear directly from the candidates looking to lead the nation's most populous state and the fourth largest economy in the world. The debate will be broadcast on CNN starting at 6 p.m. I'm Jason Campidonia.
4: Our top national story this hour, the Pentagon could be in for a major shakeup. Secretary of War Pete Hegseth is expected to announce deep cuts to the military's senior leadership ranks. Tammy Trujillo with more.
8: Reports say Hegseth will call for a 20% reduction to the number of positions reserved for admirals and generals at the Pentagon during his State of the Force address from Quantico. Hegseth has previously referred to the cuts as less generals, more GIs. The changes to leadership positions is just one of the goals Hegseth will lay out. I'm Tammy Trujillo.
4: All right, let's get more of what matters this Wednesday morning. Let's get to Mark Dembski.
9: All right, hey, and good morning to you, Christina. Rancho Cordova's ambitious plan to build a new downtown district faces a key vote later today. We get more on this story from KFPK's John Harper.
10: The city's planning commission will consider approvals for downtown Dova. That includes a massive mixed-use development plan near Kilgore Road and Trade Center Drive. That project would be anchored by a 7,500-seat arena and eventually include housing, hotels, restaurants, retail, and entertainment. Price tag for the entire development could cost more than $1 billion, with the arena alone estimated at up to $225 million. Commissioners vote later today on the arena's design, development agreement, and proposed sale of city-owned land. Planning Commission approval would send the project to the Rancho Cordova City Council at an October meeting. John Harper, KFBK, Sacramento's News Radio.
9: Sacramento is now investing more than $3 million in community programs aimed at preventing violence before it happens. KFBK's Emily Lotz with the details.
11: The City Council has approved about $3.3 million for organizations working with young people and others considered at higher risk of becoming involved in violence. The money will support mentoring, intervention, job training, and other programs designed to address the underlying causes of crime. The funding is part of Sacramento's broader violence prevention strategy, which relies on community organizations working directly in neighborhoods. City leaders say the goal is to reach people before conflicts escalate while reducing shootings and other violent crime across Sacramento. Emily Lotz, KFBK, Sacramento's News Radio.
9: And Sacramento now is launching an $8 million guaranteed income program for current and former foster youth. Details from KFBK's Kevin Tripp.
12: Eligible young people between 16 and 24 can receive $900 a month for up to 2 years with no strings attached. The money can be used for anything from rent and tuition to groceries or car repairs. The program is funded through Sacramento's cannabis tax revenue and is designed to help young people who face a higher risk of homelessness as they transition out of foster care. Applications open in October through the United Way California Capital Region. Kevin Tripp, KFBK, Sacramento's News Radio.
9: And Sacramento International Airport getting a new air traffic control tower. That's right. The FAA has awarded a design and build contract for the project, replacing the airport's current tower, which has been operating for nearly 60 years. The new tower will stand about 190 feet tall and include updated technology and improved visibility for air traffic controllers. Construction expected to begin next year, with the new facility scheduled to be operational in 2029. That project comes as SAC International continues to see record passenger growth. Time now is 5:06 here on your Wednesday morning. I'm Mark Dembski. Grab a news alert anytime when you set a preset on the free iHeartRadio app to KFBK News Radio.
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4: Time now for our talk back clip of the hour. Artificial intelligence is moving fast, and Washington's trying to figure out how to keep the U.S. ahead without creating risks we cannot control. President Trump met with leaders from companies including Meta, X, Google, NVIDIA, and Anthropic yesterday, and the companies signed a voluntary accord on AI standards and safety. Here's Meta CEO Mark Zuckerberg, who said the industry agreed on a set of principles aimed at giving Americans access to powerful AI while putting safeguards in place.
14: The basic idea is that we want to give the American people and our customers confidence that the technology works in the way that we intend. Right? So every company is building something that's a little bit different. You know, having one set of standards for what everyone should want to build. People want to do some different things, but I think what we can all agree on is that the American public and our customers want to know that what we're building is working in the way that we all intend. So we drafted a set of principles and commitments around building robust internal controls and detecting if there are any issues with the technology, coupled with multiple layers of auditing and controls, starting with internal risk review, external auditors and evaluators, and agreeing that we're going to have all of our boards of directors independently review the reports that come from the auditors. I think that these are good steps forward. The idea isn't that this is the only thing that we will ever do. It is that this is a start and an accord that the whole industry could come to.
4: As AI becomes more powerful, who do you trust more to set the guardrails? The companies building the technology, the government regulating it, or does it have to be both? 51881, the number to text, start with KFBK. That's 51881, start with KFBK. 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
15: From ABC News, I'm Sherry Preston. A flight from Dubai to Tel Aviv making a sudden diversion after issuing an emergency distress signal in the air. ABC chief foreign correspondent Ian Pannell says the plane sent a general alert, then an emergency warning about what could have been a hijacking.
16: As the plane was about an hour from landing, it then suddenly suffered a rapid descent, plunging from 34,000 feet to 16,000 in 3 minutes. This was over Saudi Arabia. Passengers on board telling Israeli media the plane lost control after some kind of struggle between the pilots. Some have said one of the pilots was stabbed with a knife and that there was a lot of blood. They say fellow passengers disarmed the attacker and it was able to land.
15: The plane making an emergency landing in Saudi Arabia, it's there now, sources tell ABC. See that Israel is treating this as a possible terror incident. The final U.S. troops pulling out of Iraq more than 20 years after they went in. ABC News has obtained the original statement that the Jane Doe gave to Cornell University police after the alleged sexual assault she says took place 2 years ago. Here's ABC's Aaron Katursky.
17: Jane Doe used the word rape once to explain why she took a hit of ketamine. I had become extremely uncomfortable with how this night was turning out, so my thought was, if I do ketamine again, maybe I will pass out. My thought was that if I passed out and these men had sex with me, then they could be charged with rape.
15: The DA says what she described at the time did not meet New York's legal definition of non-consensual sex. Jane Doe is suing Cornell, which is holding a campus-wide public hearing on it today. No federal guardrails on AI. Instead, the industry will police itself. That the result of a meeting with President Trump on Tuesday.
18: They love our country and they love the world, and they came together and they did something that few people really, it's almost like a constitution in a way.
15: The president asked if there would be any bindingness to this. He said there was morally binding. You're listening to ABC News.
4: 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Let's get a check on traffic with Roy Lamella.
5: And a first look at the super commute to the Altamont Pass this morning. 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We're looking at the drive on southbound 99. Smooth sailing as you're making your way down into Stockton. 40-minute ride altogether as you're making your way down into the Highway 4 interchange. And then from the Crosstown Freeway to Manteca in 120, 14 minutes. Traveling down I-5, and that'll be a 43-minute ride into Stockton. And then continuing in through Lathrop and the down toward 205. That'll be 12 minutes starting at Highway 4 to the 205 interchange. A little slow through Tracy, actually. After Tracy, you'll start to see brake lights. And right around the 11th Street overcrossing continues to the 580 interchange in the Mountain House area. And you're looking at a 30-minute ride, at least between Tracy and Mountain House on westbound 205. Up and over the Altamont Pass, you'll continue to see the brake lights just past Grant Line Road. And then from the top of the pass into Livermore and Dublin, running without any major delays. A 24-minute ride altogether from 205 to 680. 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
4: Sunny with a high near 91 today. Tonight clear, a low of 59. Then tomorrow we'll bounce back up to 92 degrees. It is 60 in Sacramento.
9: 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Kitchen and bath remodeling celebrating 50 years of craftsmanship. The Davis Enterprise is where we get this story, because UC Davis is once again being recognized as the most sustainable university in North America. The latest Green Metric rankings puts Davis number one on the continent for the 11th straight year and 7th worldwide. More than 2,000 universities were evaluated on energy, transportation, waste, water, and other environmental efforts. UC Davis saying one major campus project could eventually cut its greenhouse gas emissions by as much as 80%.
4: Wow, quite the honor. Yep. Okay. A terrifying emergency aboard a flight bound for Israel. Violent confrontation in the cockpit. A sudden plunge. An Israeli fighter jet scrambled over fears of a hijacking. We're going to join Jordana Miller live in Jerusalem next.
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9: San Francisco is keeping its controversial license plate reader cameras, but tightening access to the data. Police searches must now be tied to active investigations while the information removed from Flock's platform comes after 30 days.
4: All right. Kind of a scary situation going on in the skies. Dubai flight from Dubai to Tel Aviv had to make an emergency landing in Saudi Arabia after a violent confrontation between the pilots. And Jordana Miller is for us in Jerusalem. We're attempting to contact her right now. But we can tell you what we do know about this flight. So the flight was bound for Israel, and there was some sort of fight that happened between the pilots of that flight. A terrifying mid-air attack. It raises a lot of security questions. The airlines may not be prepared for what happens when the threat is inside the cockpit, not inside the cabin. So let's go to Jordana Miller now. As I was just saying to our listeners, Jordana, this happened in the cockpit, not the cabin. These pilots fighting each other.
6: Right. We're still really trying to understand what happened on that flight from Dubai to Tel Aviv. But what's emerging from the passengers who are now talking to us, talking to Israeli media, they're putting up video clips now and explaining what happened, it looks like one of the pilots tried to attack the other pilot, and some Israelis sitting in the front of this plane intervened, broke up the fight, subdued the attacker, and helped treat the pilot who was injured, and then the plane landed safely in Saudi Arabia. During the fighting, the plane nosedived, it went off the radar, there was a message sent that there was a problem on the flight, and another one sent that there was a possible hijacking. And the Israelis who, first of all, there's a couple of questions. How did anyone get into the cockpit? Did they break into the cockpit? There are some reports they heard screaming and fighting, and then the Israeli actually broke into the cockpit. Was it open from inside? And the Israelis, as they are talking with people on the plane who now safely landed in Saudi Arabia, the picture that's emerging is that this pilot wanted to hijack the plane, and the Israelis, the assessment is they wanted to crash it and bring it down. And it's unclear how many, if there was one attacker or two, but the Israelis are very, It was a terrifying experience, and now they are waiting to be repatriated to Israel. It looks like the Israelis may send a military aircraft to bring them back to Israel.
4: Frightening. Jordana,
6: absolutely frightening.
4: I've flown El Al, which is the Israeli airline, and there's so many different layers of security. And especially the cockpit is so secure. So I'm just wondering how the passengers knew what was happening in the cockpit. How did they get entry into the cockpit? This wasn't an El Al flight. I understand that. But I mean, cockpits are reinforced now. I mean, how did they even get in there to stop what was going on? And then who landed the plane if the pilot was stabbed?
6: Right. Well, those are all terrific questions, and we're still trying to get the answers. It may be that some of the flight attendants opened the cockpit because the plane had taken a serious nosedive and nobody was hearing anything from the pilots, and there was screaming, and it sounded like violence in the cockpit. That's what we're hearing from at least one eyewitness. So it could be that one of the staff opened up the cockpit, or that in the fighting, the cockpit was pushed open. It's unclear. We don't have all of the details, but What we do know is that from multiple passengers who were on the flight, we're hearing the same thing, that Israelis that were sitting in the front of this plane intervened and prevented this attacker from taking control of the plane and killing the pilot.
7: Thank goodness.
6: Thank goodness. I mean, averting a major disaster, and the Israelis are calling this an investigation into a terrorist incident.
7: All right. Thank you so much for that. Again, this is all just breaking this morning, but that is the very latest from Jordana Miller, ABC News correspondent in Jerusalem. Let's get outside and check traffic. Roy Lamella is standing by.
5: 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A first check of the supercommute to San Francisco. Easy time out across the Yolo Causeway with a 15-minute ride into the Davis area. And then as you're traveling from Davis to the Cordelia Junction, running without any major problems or delays, that'll be, looks like a 28-minute ride as you're making your way through Dixon and Vacaville. The rest of the drive, westbound 80, looks pretty good. No problems through Rodeo and Pinole in Richmond as well. Running smooth through Berkeley and Emeryville on the Lower East Shore Freeway between the 580 merge all the way down towards the maze. Altogether 17 minutes from the Carquinez Bridge to the maze. Metering lights are off, but traffic is starting to back up now, starting at the Toll Plaza, and continue slow up the incline to just before Treasure Island. Then on the other side of the Treasure Island Tunnel, looks good into San Francisco. 11 minutes now from the maze to Fremont Street. 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Traffic on the 10 every 10 minutes, mornings and afternoons. 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
8: Hot today with plenty of sunshine, highs in the low to mid 90s, and clear and comfortable tonight. We dip down into the mid and upper 50s. Partly sunny, still very hot for us Thursday, highs in the mid and upper 90s. I'm AccuWeather meteorologist Jason Caterina on KFBK, Sacramento's news radio.
7: 60 degrees in Sacramento, and time now to get over to the Bloomberg Business Desk. We're going to catch up with Matt Piper.
10: Good morning. Stocks are pausing ahead of the release of the Personal Consumption Expenditures Price Index, which is expected to show inflation quickened in August. The S&P limited its losses in part thanks to a narrow rally in AI-linked stocks on optimism over the sector's prospects, a view that will face a test when Micron reports later today. More on that AI White House meeting. President Trump endorsed using outside auditors to assess the safety of artificial intelligence systems through an accord with Silicon Valley leaders. It commits AI companies to regularly meet to set best practices for the industry and implement internal controls for risks related to cybersecurity and other threats. However, it carries no legal weight, with Trump simply calling it morally binding. Apple plans to make its push into the smart home market on October 13th with a smart home hub code named J490 at the center of the strategy. The home hub will have a roughly 6-inch square display and will be able to recognize who's speaking or approaching it, and then display personalized content and provide answers based on that person's data and accounts. I'm Matt Piper on KFBK, Sacramento's news radio.
7: Thank you so much, Matt. Appreciate it. You heard during Matt's report him talking about that White House meeting yesterday with all the different heads of AI. A bunch of them spoke. Anthropic CEO spoke, Elon Musk spoke, and then we heard from Mark Zuckerberg as our talkback clip this hour, talking about these principles, the set of principles that they have all agreed to. And as Matt Piper said, not legally binding, but
9: it's voluntary.
7: It's voluntary. But it's something, I mean, the industry all has an interest in the trust of the American public and the trust of the government, and some outside auditors too that will be taking a look at it. So we asked you, as AI becomes more powerful, who do you trust more to set the guardrails? The companies building the technology, the government regulating it, or does it have to be both? And right now it doesn't look like, really, at least in terms of federal policy, it's not going to be both. It's going to be the AI companies voluntarily coming up with these principles. But in California, the governor just signed a bunch of bills moving ahead with tougher regulation.
9: Well, and getting back to the meeting yesterday, I guess this essentially creates four layers of safeguards around, powerful AI systems. Mm-hmm. And again, it's voluntary, but the hope is anyway that these leaders of AI will be able to police themselves. We've seen some of them, Amadei come out and others that said, you know what, the system doesn't have enough safeguards. So
7: right, and it's balancing that we need to be competitive with China. We need to stay ahead of the race. You know, whoever wins the AI race wins. So we've got to do that, but also make sure that, you know, our systems aren't tapping into the Australian government, as recently happened.
9: Yeah, it really is going to be a balancing act, right?
7: Yeah, it really is. It is. You know what also is a balancing act? Trying to figure out when to fill up these days, because gas prices are insane.
9: Well, I talked to a buddy that I play hockey with yesterday, and he normally shows up in his big diesel truck.
7: Yeah.
9: He said he's parked it.
7: Oh, yeah. You know what? That makes total sense.
9: Yep.
7: Absolutely. California's record for even gas prices, not even diesel, but gas prices, was set in 2022, where gas was $6.44 a gallon. That's incredible.
9: Yep.
7: And, you know, we're just 7 cents off that high.
9: Yeah. I mean, in the last week, it's raised 20 cents. Mm-hmm. So, I mean, it continues to go. And the Strait of Hormuz is the essential problem right now.
7: That's a problem. And California policy.
9: Well,
7: an essential problem too, for sure. So, in fact, that is our lead story coming up at the bottom of the hour. We're going to talk about how much global supply is at fault for our high prices. How much is California policy at fault? That's next.
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4: 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We are now just 7 cents below the state's all-time high. And California's troubled high-speed rail project facing another call for scrutiny. Lawmakers want a closer audit of where the money is going as questions grow over the hundreds of millions of dollars paid to outside consultants. Let's get a check on traffic first. Roy Lamella is standing by.
5: 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Getting reports of a fire. Looks like an encampment fire eastbound 80 just there, right near Madison Avenue on the side of the off-ramp. Right now, fire crews are on the scene putting out the fire. So far, no delays in the area. 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
8: Hot today with plenty of sunshine, highs in the low to mid 90s. And clear and comfortable tonight. We dip down into the mid and upper 50s. Partly sunny, still very hot for us Thursday. Highs in the mid and upper 90s. I'm AccuWeather meteorologist Jason Caterina on KFBK, Sacramento's News Radio.
4: We're at 43 degrees in South Lake Tahoe, 63 in Roseville, and 60 degrees in Sacramento. With our top story at the bottom of the hour, California now just 7 cents away from the highest gas price in state history. We're at about $6.37 a gallon statewide. So how much is global supply and how much is California policy? KFBK's John Harper takes a look.
1: Global turmoil is pushing fuel prices higher. You just have to look at the U.S.-Iran conflict to attacks on Russian refineries. But California is also a fuel island. About 81% of our gasoline is produced right here in state. No pipelines bringing gas in from other states. When supplies run short, replacement fuel often comes in by ship. That takes weeks. Some states, including Georgia, Indiana, and Massachusetts, have moved to suspend fuel taxes. California is taking a different approach. Governor Newsom is allowing cheaper winter blend gasoline to be sold early in hopes of boosting supply and lowering prices. But with California within 7 cents of its all-time record, drivers are waiting to see how much relief they'll actually get. John Harper, KFBK, Sacramento's News Radio.
4: California's record was set in 2022 at just $6.44 a gallon. At roughly $6.37 today, we are knocking on the door of the most expensive gas the state has ever seen. Now, for more of what matters this morning, here's Mark Demskate.
9: Yeah, speaking of transportation, good morning to you, Christina. The California High-Speed Rail Authority wants to know more about possible wasteful and inappropriate spending of taxpayer money. That story from KFBK's Jason Campadonia.
11: The Rail Authority has set a special hearing date for next week. The Rail Authority's Office of Inspector General says they have proof that the Rail Authority violated state rules when they paid for things like first-class airfare, trips to a gym, nightclub, an escape room, a cigar lounge in D.C., and a sushi joint in Colorado. The Rail Authority says it's working to strengthen internal controls. The Inspector General's office is giving the Rail Authority until March of 2027 to figure things out before they do another audit. I'm Jason Campadonia.
9: California Assemblymember Maggie Krell is suing the Department of Homeland Security, demanding information about an ICE operation at a Sacramento law office. ICE agents showed up at the Morris Law Group back in August saying they had a list from Washington connecting the address to several people and wanted to check the office for beds. Staff refused to let them inside. Krell then filed a public records request seeking information about that operation. ICE closed that request, saying it didn't contain enough specifics to conduct a search. Krell's lawsuit does claim, though, the agency never did search for records at all, and she's asking a federal judge to order their release. ICE has not commented on the situation. Elsewhere this morning, a member of a Stockton City Advisory Board responsible for overseeing community funding has resigned after being arrested in connection with an alleged robbery in which police say a woman was assaulted and had her property stolen. That story from KFBK's Kevin Tripp.
13: Yesterday, the Stockton City Council formally accepted the resignation of Natasha Brown. Last year, Vice Mayor Jason Lee appointed her to Stockton's Strong Communities Advisory Commission. So far, Lee has not commented. Brown has a court date today, and she tells KCRA

0: that not all of the facts have been revealed. Police say she attacked a woman on Saturday, took her belongings, and fled in a car. The 40-year-old is charged with first-degree robbery and conspiracy to commit a crime. Kevin Tripp, KFBK, Sacramento's News Radio.
1: Paramount and 12 states, including California, say their settlement provides enough protection to allow the massive Warner Brothers deal and merger, rather, to move forward, despite calls for a deeper review of that deal. KFBK's Daniel Martindale with more.
2: States led by California sued to block Paramount's massive merger with Warner Brothers Discovery, but recently reached a deal allowing it to move forward. The two companies in 12 states are now asking a federal judge to approve their antitrust settlement, rejecting New Jersey Senator Cory Booker's call for a deeper public interest review first. He and other critics have concerns about several issues, including jobs and a lack of competition. The companies and states are supporting the deal's penalties and five-year term. Booker and outside groups are calling its terms too weak. I'm Daniel Martindale.
1: Anthropic is giving its investors their first detailed look at its finances as the San Francisco AI company prepares to go public. Its IPO filing shows Anthropic lost nearly $42 billion last year, while revenue surged to $4.6 billion, about 12 times higher than in 2024. The company also spent more than $7 billion on computing and infrastructure and says it has more than $500 billion in future obligations tied largely to computing capacity. Time now is 5:35 on your Wednesday morning. 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
3: ABC News. I'm Sherry Preston. On the ground right now in Saudi Arabia, a plane that was flying from Dubai to Tel Aviv when it suddenly signaled a possible hijacking. It plunged from 34,000 feet to 16,000 in just 3 minutes. Israeli officials telling ABC it's being investigated as a possible terror incident. Passengers telling Israeli media it appears the pilot and co-pilot were fighting. President Trump meeting with tech industry leaders, and they signed off on an agreement to largely allow AI companies to regulate themselves. ABC's Hannah Batah.
4: Senator Elizabeth Warren called self-regulation a recipe for disaster. Republicans pushing back, too. Senator Josh Hawley says he's proposing a bill that would let prosecutors bring criminal charges against AI companies whose agents break the law. But the president's former AI czar says waiting for Congress would take too long.
3: Worries about flooding from Arizona to Illinois with storms rolling through, fueled in part from the remnants of Hurricane Polo. This is ABC News.
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9: It's like a next generation thing. Roger Waters' son is gearing up to hit the road for the Legacy Tour. The trek was created under Waters' direction. However, he won't be performing. Instead, his son Harry will take the lead. The 2027 tour will celebrate the defining music and visual world of Pink Floyd's golden era. Kicks off February 15th in Columbus, Georgia. Wraps up in St. Louis, Missouri on September 25th. And tickets go on sale this Friday.
1: Pink Floyd, they live on.
9: Yep, they do. Mm-hmm. All right, let's get outside and check traffic. Roy LaMelle is standing by.
11: 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Looking good for your supercomputers heading down into the Stockton area, at least for most of the drive, heading down towards the Altamont Pass. Right now on southbound 99, a 40-minute ride into Stockton, and no delays continuing through Manteca to Highway 120. 42 minutes traveling down I-5 and looking good through Lathrop all the way down towards 205. Now, the slow traffic in Tracy now begins just after the Nagley Road exit and continues stop and go to the 580 interchange. Increased drive time as well with 38 minutes between I-5 and 580. Up and over the Altamont Pass, the brake lights to continue to just pass Grantline Road, and then crowded as you're making way up towards the top of the pass. On the other side of the hill, Livermore and Dublin reporting no delays. That'll be a 25-minute ride from 205 to 680. 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Traffic on the 10s every 10 minutes, mornings and afternoons. 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
9: All right, we're looking at about 91 today with sunny skies. Clear tonight, a low of 59. Tomorrow, sunny with a high near 92. Currently, it is 60 in Sacramento.
1: 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And beer lovers, pay attention because you can raise a glass in downtown Grass Valley this coming weekend. The annual Grass Valley Brew Fest returning Saturday, October 3rd, featuring unlimited tastings from more than a dozen regional breweries. So they've got ciders. They've also got craft beverage makers that will be there. There also is going to be some food vendors, live music, and the festival runs from 1 to 5 p.m. at Mill Street Plaza.
9: All right, coming up, a major shakeup coming to the top ranks of the U.S. military. Defense Secretary Pete Hegseth is expected to call for 20% fewer generals and admirals today. What's behind the cuts and what could they mean for military readiness? A live report next.
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1: 19 former UC Davis equestrian athletes are suing the university, claiming female athletes were denied an equal share of athletic financial aid in violation of Title IX. UC Davis denies the allegations.
9: Defense Secretary Pete Hegseth delivers his State of the Force address today at Quantico, and Pentagon officials say a major restructuring of military leadership will be front and center, including reductions in admiral positions, doubling a previous 10% reduction, and those changes targeted for January 1. Joining us now, ABC News correspondent Shannon Kingston. Shannon, you don't just lay off an admiral. So how does he propose to make these cuts? Is it forced retirements or what's happening?
33: That's right. It's a little bit of a complicated strategy because Congress mandates the number of certain top officials within the military, but the Pentagon can always pick to not fill those positions. So many might remain vacant. Others will be downgraded, and yet others will be forced out, forced to retire, or demoted effectively. So this is going to be something that takes a couple months at least to bring about. But the end result will be, the Secretary of Defense, Pete Hegseth, says a 20% total decrease. So this is going further than his cuts last year. And also the Trump administration says that in the end, this will be a pushback against bureaucracy and recenter the focus on the fighting men and women of the U.S. military.
9: Okay, I was going to ask why. He's going to refocus on the fighting men and women. Does that mean more troops, you know, fewer management positions, or, you know, why is he doing this now?
33: Right. The end result will be fewer management positions, certainly. But critics of this move say that it's taking out leadership, but these are important, the institutional knowledge, these important positions that can guide the military and have a major impact on force readiness altogether. Of course, this comes amid an ongoing conflict in Iran and in a time when the military is under some severe strain as it tries to enact other priorities of the Trump administration. So there are plenty of critics of the move, and the voices coming out against this are from both sides of the aisle.
9: Okay, so beyond the cuts, this is billed as a State of the Force address. What else should we be listening for today?
33: We know last year, Pete Hegseth used this as an opportunity to really lean into the culture wars. He railed against so-called beardos in the U.S. military, said there'd be no more men in dresses. things like that. But this time around, this will be a pretty rare opportunity to hear from the defense secretary in depth. We know that the Pentagon has not done a formal briefing since early May. So we'll be listening very closely to see if he addresses the conflict in Iran, other issues. And of course, we know the midterm elections just right around the corner. There's plenty of speculation his job could be in trouble. So he might be talking to the

0: so often tend to be people looking for stable jobs.
1: All right. Thank you so much. We appreciate it. ABC News correspondent Shannon Kingston. Let's get a check on traffic. Roy Lamella standing by.
2: 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But after that, no delays into Davis, and altogether still looking at a 15-minute ride. There is reports of a stall in the center divide westbound 80 in Davis just after 113 north, not causing any delays, but looks like a tow truck is on the way to help out. But once you get past that, looks good through Vallejo all the way into Fairfield. A 28-minute ride altogether from Davis down towards the Cordelia Junction. As you're making your way through Richmond and Berkeley right now, looks like the drive starting at the Garquinas Bridge runs without any delays through Hercules and Rodeo. However, it starts to get a little sluggish as you get through to the San Pablo area. Looks like it starts to bog down right around Richmond Parkway, and that continues and stretches to McBride. Lower East Shore Freeway, not too bad of a ride, with no major problems through Berkeley and Emeryville. 19 minutes altogether from the Garquinas Bridge to the Maze. They just turned on the metering lights at the Baybridge Toll Plaza, and right now you're backed up well into the Maze. There's also reports of an accident right near the Toll Plaza that's causing some of that delay, but after the Toll Plaza, looks like just some minor delays from the Oakland Tower to Treasure Island, and a little bit of slow traffic as you're making way into San Francisco. 20 minutes altogether for the Maze to Fremont Street. 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
3: Hot today with plenty of sunshine, highs in the low to mid 90s, and clear and comfortable tonight. We dip down into the mid and upper 50s, partly sunny, still very hot for us Thursday, highs in the mid and upper 90s. I'm AccuWeather meteorologist Jason Caterina on KFBK, Sacramento's News Radio.
1: 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We head over to the Bloomberg Business Desk and check in with Matt Piper.
4: Good morning. Stocks are pausing ahead of the release of the Personal Consumption Expenditures Price Index, which is expected to show inflation quickened in August. The S&P limited its losses in part thanks to a narrow rally in AI-linked stocks on optimism over the sector's prospects, a view that will face a test when Micron reports later today. More on that AI White House meeting. President Trump endorsed using outside auditors to assess the safety of artificial intelligence systems through an accord with Silicon Valley leaders. It commits AI companies to regularly meet to set best practices for the industry and implement internal controls for risks related to cybersecurity and other threats. However, it carries no legal weight, with Trump simply calling it morally binding. Apple plans to make its push into the smart home market on October 13th with a smart home hub code named J490 at the center of the strategy. The home hub will have a roughly 6-inch square display and will be able to recognize who's speaking or approaching it, and then display personalized content and provide answers based on that person's data and accounts. I'm Matt Piper on KFBK, Sacramento's News Radio.
1: All right. Thank you so much, Matt. We appreciate it. And as we round out the 5 o'clock hour here, there is a new ranking out talking about the health and the quality of public universities. And the one that won, you know, California universities, they always make the list somewhere there. But the public university that gives the students the best return on their investment is apparently not in California. It is Georgia Tech. All right, Tammy Trujillo reports.
5: The Princeton Review is out with its annual list ranking the top 50 best value colleges. For the fourth year in a row, Georgia Tech took the top spot among public schools with a score of 95 out of 99. Schools are measured on financial aid offerings, overall college costs, and academic rating. Number two on the best value list is the University of Virginia. Number three, the University of North Carolina at Chapel Hill. I'm Tammy Trujillo.
1: It's amazing how the Southern schools are gaining in popularity. And, you know, some of it has to do with cost. It just costs less.
6: Well, we ran a story last week about the, you know, the cost. And a lot of these universities, offering discounts now. Because so many potential students are bypassing these ones with these high tuitions.
1: Right. Well, I mean, return on investment is a thing, especially as there are so many. We have now have a generation or a couple of generations of students with, you know, thousands, some 100,000 $1 million in college debt.
6: Yeah.
1: Which, yeah.
6: Yeah.
1: All right. Coming up, we're going to talk about the race for governor taking center stage tonight. This is going to be a big debate at 6 o'clock. It's on CNN tonight, in which we will see Democrat Javier Becerra and Republican Steve Hilton.

0: face-to-face, discussing the big issues of the state. Will we see any results in terms of poll numbers moving from that debate? That's yet to be seen, but we do have a preview for you of what you can expect to see tonight, and that's next on the KFBK Morning News.
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0: Democrat Javier Becerra and Republican Steve Hilton meet face-to-face for their first one-on-one debate of this election. KFBK's Daniel Martindale will take a look. And the U.S. is ending a military mission in Iraq that lasted 12 years. Plus, our talk back this hour. Other states have suspended gas taxes when prices surged. Should California do the same? Our clip and your thoughts at 6 after the hour. Let's get a check on traffic first. Roy Lamella is standing by.
15: It reports of an accident up in the Loomis area, eastbound 80, just before Horseshoe Bar Road. A crash involving a car and a box truck on the right shoulder, so not causing any delays. CHP on the way to assist. Traffic on the 10s every 10 minutes, mornings and afternoons. Roy Lamella, KFBK News Radio, 93.1 FM, 1530 AM.
16: Hot today with plenty of sunshine, highs in the low to mid 90s, and clear and comfortable tonight. We dip down into the mid and upper 50s. Partly sunny, still very hot for us Thursday, highs in the mid and upper 90s. I'm AccuWeather meteorologist Jason Caterina on KFBK, Sacramento's News Radio.
0: 59 degrees in Sacramento in our top local story this hour. California's race for governor takes center stage on CNN tonight with Democrat Javier Becerra, Republican Steve Hilton meeting for their first and probably only one-on-one debate. KFBK's Daniel Martindale has where both candidates stand heading into tonight.
17: A new PPIC poll has Becerra ahead 60 to 38% among likely voters, but Hilton has been pushing for weeks to get Becerra onto a debate stage.
18: It'll be the moment when that choice is really clear.
17: Tonight, they'll get their chance. The candidates are expected to clash over cost of living, housing, taxes, and the state's battles with the Trump administration.
19: We will not be bought, we will not be bullied, and we are never backing down.
17: Becerra and Hilton advanced from the June primary and are competing to replace termed-out Governor Gavin Newsom. The debate is 1 hour, moderated by CNN's Jake Tapper and Dana Bash. It airs live tonight at 6 p.m. on CNN. Daniel Martindale, KFBK, Sacramento's News Radio.
0: Our top national story this hour, the U.S. is pulling its troops out of Iraq after a mission that's lasted 12 years. Mark Mayfield reports.
20: The U.S. military has had troops in northern Iraq since 2014 battling ISIS as part of Operation Inherent Resolve. The terrorists were defeated in 2019 and a withdrawal plan was negotiated in 2024 with a final pullout date set for this year on September 30th. Roughly 2,500 troops have been stationed in Iraq and only a few hundred are remaining. Iraq is set to hold a national holiday marking the complete withdrawal of U.S. troops. I'm Mark Mayfield.
0: Now, for more of what matters this morning, here's Mark Dembski.
21: And good morning, Christina. A court date for the former chief of staff of Democratic gubernatorial candidate Javier Becerra has been delayed. Details from KFBK's Jason Campidonia this morning.
22: Sean McCluskey pleaded guilty about a year ago to several charges for his role in a scheme to steal nearly a quarter of $1 million from a dormant political account that used to belong to Becerra, alongside former Governor Newsom chief of staff Dana Williamson. McCluskey's attorneys asked for the hearing to be delayed, but the reason for the delay has not been released. McCluskey, Williamson, and another Sacramento insider all pleaded guilty to the charges related to the heist, but no one has seen the inside of a cell. I'm Jason Campidonia.
21: The city of Dixon could temporarily slam the brakes on new data centers as city leaders there consider their impact on the community. KFBK's John Harper with more.
23: The city council will be holding a special meeting later tonight at issue to consider a 45-day moratorium on new data center applications. Mayor Steve Byrd says the pause would give Dixon time to study potential impacts on infrastructure, the environment, and public health before more projects would move forward. The city's current zoning code does not specifically address data centers. If approved, the moratorium would take effect immediately and could later be extended. That special meeting begins at 6 p.m. tonight at Dixon's Senior Multi-Use Center. John Harper, KFBK, Sacramento's News Radio.
21: Anthropic is asking its investors now to make one of the biggest bets in technology history, arguing AI could transform society more profoundly than electricity or the internet, while acknowledging that the same technology could also create unprecedented risks. Tammy Trujillo with more.
24: Its new IPO filing shows the massive investment it thinks will be needed. In 2025, Anthropic lost almost $42 billion and expects to spend $518 billion more on cloud services and technology in the future. At the same time, revenue rose to just over $4.5 billion, 12 times more than the year before, showing rapid growth. The IPO filing reveals the scale of investments behind Anthropic's AI technology, Claude. I'm Tammy Trujillo.
21: Nearly 6,000 California drivers have now lost their licenses after the DMV ordered nearly double that amount to retake their written driving tests. KFBK's Emily Lotz explains.
25: The DMV ordered more than 11,000 drivers to retest this summer after identifying what it called irregularities in their original test results. The agency later said the discrepancies raised concerns about possible cheating. Nearly 6,000 licenses have now been canceled because those drivers either failed to retest within 30 days or did not successfully complete the process. Now, Assemblyman Tom Lackey is calling for a state audit, questioning how the DMV identified the affected drivers and whether innocent motorists may have been caught up in the crackdown. The DMV says protecting the integrity of its testing system is essential. Emily Lotz, KFBK, Sacramento's News Radio.
21: Speaking of driving, buying a car here in California comes with some new consumer protections starting tomorrow. The state's new CARS Act requires dealers to clearly disclose a vehicle's total price up front and prohibits misleading or unnecessary add-ons. People buying or leasing a used vehicle costing $50,000 or less will also get an automatic 3-day cancellation period. There are mileage and vehicle condition requirements, and dealers can charge a restocking fee. The new rules, as we said, take effect tomorrow, October 1st. Time now is 6:06 on your Wednesday morning. I'm Mark Dembski. 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
0: Time now for our talkback clip of the hour. Governor Newsom has moved to allow winter blend gasoline to be sold earlier in California, about a month earlier. This is an effort to ease prices at the pump. Republican State Senator Tony Strickland says that doesn't go nearly far enough. Now, his bill would have suspended the state gas tax and several fuel-related regulatory costs for a year. Strickland's office says the plan would have cut prices by about $1 a gallon and saved a family of four roughly $1,100 a year. That bill failed in the Senate Environmental Quality Committee.
4: And we've now doubled our gas tax, and people are having to decide between a gallon of milk and a gallon of gas to fund this high-speed fail. It's about time to pull the plug and give some real relief to the people of California and lower these gas prices, because one of the main reasons why we have this high gas prices in California is to fund this project. We have across the state of California, seniors on fixed income can't afford the high gas prices, young students can't afford it. People live in paycheck to paycheck, and I think it's absurd that these consultants are living large off hardworking California families at a time they least afford it.
0: Now, other states like Georgia suspended their gas tax. There have been several others as well. You know, and we want to ask you, should California do the same right now to give drivers immediate relief, even if it means the state has to make up that lost transportation revenue somewhere else? How do you feel about the gas tax? Should it be repealed temporarily? 51881 is the number to text. Start with KFBK. That's 51881. 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Time now for the very latest from ABC News.
5: From ABC News, I'm Sherry Preston. A new readout on the economy. Inflation cooled last month, even as consumers kept spending. The Fed's favorite inflation gauge shows inflation at 3.4% year over year, actually lower than economists had expected. The nation's GDP also growing at a solid 2.2% in the second quarter. A fight between pilots on board a commercial plane traveling from Dubai to Tel Aviv, causing the airline to make an emergency landing in Saudi Arabia overnight. Minutes after a general alert, the plane descended rapidly but was able to land.
6: One telling Israeli Channel 12 News, there were moments when we were sure this was the end. We heard screams and screams, and then we saw that the cockpit was being opened and there was blood there. Now, an Israeli source telling ABC News that Israel is treating this as a possible terror incident. Prime Minister Netanyahu, of course, is being briefed.
5: ABC Chief Foreign Correspondent Ian Pannell. Severe weather stretching across much of the country today, fueled by the remnants of Hurricane Polo. ABC's Jim Ryan says there was even a tornado in the Texas panhandle.
7: As sirens wailed in the darkness, flashes of lightning silhouetted a terrifying sight.
8: Oh, my God!
7: A rope-like tornado stretching to the ground southwest of Amarillo. Even employees at the local National Weather Service office had to shelter in place. The potential twister was accompanied by heavy rain and flash flooding around the city of 200,000.
5: Some 30 million Americans are in line for more possible flooding today from that same line of storms. AI companies signing a pledge to police themselves amid dire warnings from artificial intelligence leaders about the technology. That pledge coming after a four-hour meeting behind closed doors with President Trump at the White House.
26: I believe they're going to be used for the good, and when they're not, we're going to be able to nab them. But there's going to be a tremendous self-policing aspect.
5: The president asked if the new so-called Constitution was at all binding, said it was morally binding. You're listening.
0: 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Let's get a check on traffic with Roy Lamella.
15: 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An update on the Super Kabir to the Altamont Pass. Still running without any delays on southbound 99 into Stockton. You're looking at a 40-minute ride to Highway 4, the Crosstown Freeway, and to Manteca on Highway 120. That'll be 14 minutes. Traveling down I-5, 42 minutes as you're making your way to the Crosstown Freeway from Highway 4 through French Camp and Lathrop all the way down towards 205. It'll be a 12-minute ride with no problems. It is stop and go as you're making your way through Tracy, actually out of Tracy. You're going to see some brake lights after Nagley Road all the way up to the 580 interchange. 37 minutes as you drive between I-5 and 580. And then still got those brake lights continuing to just pass Grant Line Road and then continued crowded up towards the top of the pass. As you're making way onto the other side of the hill into Livermore and Dublin, we're getting reports of a hazard in Livermore. Westbound 580 looks like there's a semi that's kind of moving a little slow, and also a chain that's hanging low from the tailgate, causing some sparks to form on the back of that truck, but so far not causing any delays. You're looking at a 25-minute drive from 205 to 680. Injured at work? 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
0: On our way up today to a high temperature of 91 degrees and sunny skies, clear with a low around 59. Tomorrow, sunny with a high near 92. Currently, we have 59 in Sacramento.
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0: Hawaii's tourism industry is struggling despite attracting more visitors. Travelers are taking shorter vacations, cutting about a million visitor days in July alone as storms and the rising cost of a Hawaii vacation take a toll.
21: Time now for Sacramento in Progress, our closer look at major projects making an impact across the region. Sacramento County has launched what they're calling a commercial corridor investment and revitalization strategy covering unincorporated areas. Many of these corridors have been aging, they're aging shopping centers, they're vacant storefronts, underused properties, and development patterns that don't necessarily match today's retail or housing market. Ben Vandermeer, senior reporter with the Sacramento Business Journal, notes the county is hiring a consultant to identify where redevelopment makes economic sense and what's preventing private investment.
18: What they're actually looking to see is what's wrong. They will admit there's an awful lot of different older commercial corridors in the county. You're talking Watt Avenue, Florin Road, Arden Way, Fair Oaks Boulevard, and all of them are a little different. All of them have a little bit of different history, and the county wants to kind of comprehensively look and say, how can we do better here? Why are they in some cases not seeing the sort of investment we would like to see? Why do they have empty lots? Why do they have aging buildings on them? Why do they have kind of outdated uses versus the kind of uses we'd like to see more? So they're really wanting to do something comprehensive that looks at it across the board and see where's the rubber not meeting the road.
21: Well, the county has identified now 15 commercial corridors, and they're not simply looking at whether or not a shopping center needs a new coat of paint. The study will examine vacant properties, redevelopment sites, infrastructure, zoning, permitting, business attraction and retention, small business support, housing opportunities, and potential financial incentives to encourage developers to, well, invest.
18: Those are all probably factors. And when you have 15 different commercial corridors, the answer might be zoning in one, and it might be demographics in another, and it might be regulations in a third, and it could be infrastructure in a fourth. One of the things the county admitted when they discussed this was, we're not hoping to solve all the issues across all the different commercial zones with this. But what we would like to do is at least find a couple of example locations, specific site where, you know, basically we tweak this, we tweak that, we address this, we can actually maybe see some positive results and kind of demonstrate the proof of concept.
21: Now, that consultant will ultimately help Sacramento County rank the corridors and then, as you heard, select at least two as pilot projects for detailed revitalization plans. Those plans could recommend infrastructure improvements, zoning changes, expedited permitting, grants, fee deferrals, financing tools, or other incentives designed to attract private investment.
18: I think it'll be really interesting to see the sites they identify. It might be easier, for example, to say, oh, Fair Oaks Boulevard, we're going to do something nice for a spot in Fair Oaks versus, say, a spot on, you know, Stockton Boulevard or Florin Road or Watt Avenue. And by that, I mean, basically, it becomes easier to do it in areas that are a little bit better demographically for that kind of thing. But I think if the county is serious, they'll really identify some spots on some maybe overlooked areas that shouldn't be overlooked.
21: As for a timeline, the consultant selection process for that project is actually happening now, with county approval targeted for December. The major analysis and community outreach will happen next year, followed by selection and planning for at least those two pilot corridors. So far, Christina, the county is saying no corridors have been selected as pilots just yet, but they're getting ready for it.
0: That's wonderful news, because it's wonderful to bring new stuff in, but it's also good to revitalize the stuff that we have.
21: And it does sound like they have a really good plan in place to get things started, and then hopefully lead to more of those corridors getting developed.
0: All right, very good. Sacramento in progress. Let's get outside and check traffic now. Laura Lamella standing by.
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0: was still running pretty good across the Yolo Causeway for your supercomputers into San Francisco and a 15-minute drive to Davis. We're getting reports of a car with a flat tire in Davis. It's actually westbound 80 at Kidwell. It's moved over to the shoulder, so not causing any delays. A tow truck is on the way to help out. And after that, looks good through Dixon and Vacaville all the way into Fairfield. A 28-minute ride altogether from Davis to 680 in Fairfield and running at the limit through Vallejo as well. Some patches of sluggish traffic as you're making your way down the rest of the drive on westbound 80. Actually starts to get a little sluggish from Pinole Valley Road, and that continues and stretches down towards San Pablo Dam Road. And then after that, looks like we do have some sluggish traffic on the lower East Shore Freeway from the old Golden Gate Fields all the way into Emeryville. A 21-minute ride altogether. She's making her way down into the maze. And at the Baybridge Toll Plaza, metering lights are on. Still backed up well into the maze. And as you get past the metering lights, it continues sluggish across the entire upper deck. A 34-minute ride from the maze to Fremont Street. 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Traffic on the 10s every 10 minutes, mornings and afternoons. 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
1: Hot today with plenty of sunshine, highs in the low to mid-90s. And clear and comfortable tonight. We dip down into the mid and upper 50s. Partly sunny, still very hot for us Thursday. Highs in the mid and upper 90s. I'm AccuWeather meteorologist Jason Caterina on KFBK, Sacramento's News Radio.
2: 59 degrees in Sacramento. And time now to get some money and business news. Let's head over to our friends at the Bloomberg Business Desk.
3: Companies stepped up hiring in September, another sign that the economy may be picking up. Private sector payrolls rose by 90,000 last month, according to ADP Research. More than half of the gain was in education and health services. The government's employment report is due out on Friday. Meantime, a positive inflation surprise. The Federal Reserve's preferred measure of inflation is out, and it shows that prices rose 3.4% in the past year, which is slower than what economists were expecting. This is giving a boost to stock futures. And Tinder is launching a new feature called Group Hangouts, designed to take the pressure off one-on-one dates. It's the latest effort to attract younger users who have otherwise grown jaded with dating apps. The feature builds on the success of earlier initiatives from Tinder, such as double dates and in-person events, which also attempt to provide a low-pressure way for users to connect in real life outside of the app. Group Hangouts will roll out today. Courtney Donahoe, Bloomberg Radio.
2: All right. Thank you so much, Courtney. We appreciate it. Time now for your talkback responses of the hour. And we asked you, other states like Georgia and others have temporarily suspended gas taxes when prices spiked. Should California do the same now to give drivers immediate relief, even if it means the state has to make up that lost transportation revenue some way? From the talkback line.
4: Yes, I feel the gas tax should be taken away. You know, the money's been mismanaged, spent on other things. It's time to put those who are in charge in check, and let's, you know, keep them accountable. Let's put the money where it's supposed to go, but let's let them rework that before they start digging in our pockets again.
5: The state of California can't afford to repeal the gas tax. They've already spent that money. Talk about living paycheck to paycheck. California operates at a deficit. There's no way that they could repeal the gas tax and survive it. We need to get our house in order.
2: All right, and from the text line, Mark.
6: Yeah, we got several. 51881 is the number to text. You start with KFBK. This one says, temporarily, I'd say permanent. Another one, yesterday I was looking through the internet and checked every state in the U.S. against gas prices. And I hate to make this a political argument, but every single state that had the highest taxes also and the highest gas prices was also Democratic-run states like California. Another one this morning, Newsom should stop over-regulating the refineries and have them shut down due to over-regulation, and our gas prices would probably be a couple of bucks cheaper per gallon. Another one this morning, rising gas prices aren't just because of the gas tax and special blends for winter and summer. A large reason is because of the Trump war with Iran. And the last one this morning, if Democrats want to continue feeding their politicians steak and lobster, it would not be a good idea to spend the gas tax.
2: Well, no doubt. I mean, we have forces involving the war with Iran at play and also forces within California policy at play. But we are the reality, the hard reality is we're 7 cents off the record for gas prices in California. And people do want relief, struggling to find relief. And the lawmakers are struggling to pass something to give us relief.
6: Well, and I think it's particularly frustrating when the politicians point fingers at the other side.
2: Like, right.
6: You know, I think clearly it's both issues. I mean, of course.
2: All right. California putting new limits on immigration enforcement, including a ban on a controversial tool used by ICE and some local law enforcement, gloves that can deliver an electric shock. What the new law means and why supporters say the gloves go too far. That's straight ahead.
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2: California putting new restrictions and limits on immigration enforcement, including tools that are used even by local law enforcement, and an aide to gubernatorial candidate Javier Becerra who pleaded guilty a year ago, has his sentencing delayed. Those stories and more of what matters this Wednesday morning. Let's start with traffic. Roy Lamella has the very latest.
0: 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Westbound 80 on the connector ramp to southbound 5. Looks like a box truck crashed into the guardrail in the center divide. That guardrail is blocking the left lane. The box truck's on the right shoulder. The good news is no delays as you're making your way through that connector ramp. Car accident? 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
1: Hot today with plenty of sunshine, highs in the low to mid 90s. And clear and comfortable tonight. We dip down into the mid and upper 50s. Partly sunny, still very hot for us Thursday. Highs in the mid and upper 90s. I'm AccuWeather meteorologist Jason Caterina on KFBK, Sacramento's News Radio.
2: 59 degrees in Sacramento with our top story. Governor Gavin Newsom has signed a package of new laws aimed at putting tighter controls on immigration enforcement in California, including restrictions that extend to federal agents. Now, one of the new laws targets a piece of de-escalation equipment that ICE and local law enforcement uses. Gloves capable of delivering a shock when a suspect resists. Bill Farrar has details.
8: Governor Newsom signed a law banning all officers in the state, including federal, from using gloves that deliver painful electric shocks to subdue people. The ban takes effect next year and directly blocks a $17 million federal plan to outfit ICE agents with the devices. Newsom says he was concerned about health and safety. Critics say the state is unconstitutionally stripping lawmen of a powerful de-escalation tool. I'm Phil Farrar.
2: Now, for more of what matters this morning, here's Mark Dembski.
6: Speaking of Governor Newsom, Christina, the governor has signed now a package of new laws aimed at increasing oversight of immigration enforcement and detention facilities here in the state.
9: I signed a number of bills to strengthen transparency, to strengthen accountability and oversight around federal immigration enforcement and civil detention in our state.
6: Those measures signed on Tuesday addressing law enforcement practices, public records, civil rights, and conditions at immigration detention centers.
9: We're also banning the Orwellian practice of using shock gloves in enforcement activity.
6: Newsom also going on to say California cannot control federal immigration policy, but it can set rules for how federal government operates within the state. That legislation comes as federal immigration enforcement has increased across California. Speaking of the California, the state is tightening its fireworks laws starting in January following last year's deadly explosion in Esparto that killed seven people. Daniel Martindale reports.
15: A bill signed into law by Governor Gavin Newsom was proposed after the deadly Esparto fireworks explosion in July of 2025, which involved an illegal fireworks storage facility. A wholesaler, manufacturer, importer, or exporter must now disclose the full address of the storage facility on their application for a license. They must also inform the fire marshal if they have new facilities or relocate. The law requires license holders to provide documentation of local permits for storage facilities. Finally, it raises the fines for violations of fireworks ordinances. I'm Daniel Martindale.
6: President Trump expected to soon announce South Korea's new investment projects here in the U.S. under a bilateral trade agreement reached last year. Tammy Trujillo with the details.
19: Those investments include $54 billion for a liquefied natural gas project in Alaska and a large gas-fired power plant in Texas. South Korea says there are also plans to build 8 large nuclear reactors in the U.S. The announcement could come as soon as today. I'm Tammy Trujillo.
6: Millions of children will automatically be enrolled now in Trump accounts under new rules set out Tuesday. Mark Mayfield explains.
26: It means parents will no longer have to sign up for the program. The accounts, signed into law last year, let parents invest for their children. Once they turn 18, the accounts will act as traditional individual retirement accounts. Additionally, children born between 2025 and 2028 will receive a $1,000 contribution from the federal government. I'm Mark Mayfield.
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6: Elevated fire danger is a concern across the Sacramento region today. Dry conditions and gusty north winds will reach 20 to 25 miles per hour in parts of the valley, with stronger gusts possible in the foothills. Humidity will also drop into the teens in some areas. The region also turns hotter heading into the weekend, with Sacramento Valley temperatures climbing into the mid to upper 90s. Time now is 6:35 on your Wednesday morning. 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
4: ABC News, I'm Sherry Preston. Israeli sources tell ABC that an incident on board a passenger jet bound for Tel Aviv is now being investigated as a possible terrorist incident. ABC News Chief Foreign Correspondent Ian Pannell.
5: Passengers on board telling Israeli media the plane lost control after some kind of struggle between the pilots. An Israeli source familiar with the matter telling ABC News Israeli security assessment is that one of the pilots tried to take control and crashed the plane.
4: The plane landing in Saudi Arabia. New numbers on the economy, inflation coming in 3.4% compared to last year, according to the PCE, the Fed's preferred inflation gauge. That's lower than expected. Tens of millions of Americans are under threats from possible flooding from Arizona through Illinois, with strong storms moving across the area. ABC News has obtained the original 2024 statement from the woman who says she was gang raped at Cornell University. This is ABC News.
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2: San Santana with some new concert dates for 2027. I know. Okay. The shows are a part of the band's ongoing residency at the House of Blues in Las Vegas. The residency originally started in 2012. The first block of newly announced dates on January 20th runs through January 21st. The second is May 12th through the 23rd. Tickets for the new Santana dates go on sale to the general public October 2nd.
6: Fantastic. Let's go.
2: Let's get out to traffic now. See how things are good with Roy the Mella.
0: 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Things are pretty light out there in terms of drive times, especially on the drive on westbound 80 from Rosso to the Split. Not seeing any major problems there. A 10-minute ride as you're making your way to the Cap City Freeway. Then from the Split with 80 to downtown on southbound Cap City Freeway, it's going to be a 9-minute ride. Coming in from Elk Grove on northbound 5, no problems there. That's going to be an 11-minute ride. Starting to slow in the Florida area on northbound 99. On northbound 99, you're seeing it a little bit sluggish from Florida Road, and it stretches up towards Highway 50, resulting in a 12-minute ride. Westbound 50 from Folsom to Sacramento, that'll be 17 minutes with no major delays through Rancho Cordova all the way into the Midtown area. Southbound 5 is you're making way in for more than 16 minutes with traffic moving at the limit through the bypass and through Natomas as well. And driving across the Yolo Causeway, traffic free right now with no problems eastbound 80. However, it's starting to slow westbound 80. There are reports of some fire on the near the railroad tracks on the westbound side of 80 on the right shoulder. That's causing a little bit of a delay between Highway 50 in the middle of the causeway. Freedom is an unclogged toilet. Right now, get any drain cleared for just $17.76, plus a full camera inspection, plumbing, electrical, heating, and air, Bonnie.com. 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Traffic on the 10s every 10 minutes, mornings and afternoons. 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
2: Sunny with a high near 91 today. Overnight, we'll drop down to 59. And then tomorrow, sunny with a high near 92. Currently, we are at 59 in Sacramento.
6: 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Kitchen and Bath Remodeling, celebrating 50 years of craftsmanship. The Folsom Times is where we get this story. And the rodeo is returning to Folsom this coming weekend. This time, though, with the Sacramento County Sheriff's Office in the saddle. The third annual Sheriff's Rodeo takes over the Dan Russell Rodeo Arena Saturday night. It features bull and bronc riding, barrel racing, roping, and of course, mutton busting, right? You got to have that. The event benefits the Sacramento County Sheriff's Foundation. Gates open at 4 and the rodeo starts at 6. Christina?
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6: A new poll showing independent Congressman Kevin Kiley and Democrat Richard Pan virtually tied in the Sacramento region's 6th congressional district, each with about 37% support.
2: Americans may still want to give to charity, but increasingly their budgets are getting in the way. ABC's Jim Ryan joins us now. Jim, are Americans becoming less charitable, or they just don't have as much money to give? All right. Do we have Jim Ryan on the line? Okay. All right, we'll wait for Jim Ryan to pop up. In the meantime, I can tell you that a new Harris poll commissioned by Kiva found 80% of Americans say they haven't been able to donate as much as they would like. Oh, hey, Jim. Hey, Jim.
34: Hi.
2: Okay, let's chat about charitable giving and why people just have less to give these days.
34: They do have less. Yeah, it's not for lack of desire. They do want to donate, and a lot of people do still donate. About 77% say that they do donate or did in the last 6 months. That is down from last year. And yeah, it's because the budget pie is a little smaller and the pieces of that pie are smaller as well. So according to the survey from Kiva, the Harris polling put it together, 4 out of 5 in the United States say that at least one cost of living pressure has kept them from donating or donating more than they'd like to in the past 6 months. 7 in 10 respondents say that unexpected expenses are the thing that keep them from giving more money.
2: Okay, are there certain charities that tend to feel this first, maybe smaller or local nonprofits? Are they vulnerable, or is it more like the big national ones that are more vulnerable because people just don't auto-give like a lot of them do out of paychecks?
34: Well, you're right, yeah. United Way is a good example of that, a big umbrella organization that handles the contributions for lots of smaller groups under that umbrella. They're feeling the heat, too. It is smaller groups, but it's also one particular sector. It's organizations that help out with housing relief that I think points to the high cost of housing, interest rates sky high. The price of houses is higher than it's ever been before. United Way worldwide has a service called 211. You can call 211, three digits, and you can get help for housing, right? The housing assistance, insurance, things like that. And last year, the United Way did 211 referrals. They did 19 million referrals to 211, right? 19 million people calling and asking for help with housing. That's 1 million more than the year before, Christina. So, yeah, housing is still a major challenge.

0: people are donating time and their expertise, their talent, connections they might have to address long-term issues. So in other words, what they're trying to do, Christina, is teach people to fish instead of just giving them a fish.
1: All right. Thank you so much. Appreciate you. That is ABC's Jim Ryan joining us live. Let's get a check on traffic now. Roy Lamella standing by.
2: 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Then it clears up really nicely as you're making your way through the Elk Grove area. So you get to around the Florin Road exit, and then you're going to see a patch of slow traffic up towards 47th Avenue and another slow traffic patch right around 12th Avenue all the way up towards Highway 50. As you're leaving West Sacramento, a little crowded between Capitol Avenue and the beginning of the Yolo Causeway, but nothing too major as you're leaving and getting into Davis. As you're driving through the Rockland area, southbound 65, a little slow between Blue Oaks and Pleasant Grove Boulevard. 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Traffic on the 10s every 10 minutes, mornings and afternoons. 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
3: Hot today with plenty of sunshine, highs in the low to mid 90s, and clear and comfortable tonight. We dip down into the mid and upper 50s. Partly sunny, still very hot for us Thursday, highs in the mid and upper 90s. I'm AccuWeather meteorologist Jason Caterina on KFBK, Sacramento's News Radio.
1: 59 degrees in Sacramento, and time to get a look at money and business news. Let's head over to the Bloomberg Business Desk.
4: Canada's energy minister said the country has contingency plans for disruptions to diesel supply, including a possible U.S. ban on exports of the fuel. He hopes to oversee a huge expansion in Canada's energy industry and exports, with the country aiming to become an energy superpower and trusted partner. Well, if you have a kid in high school, listen up. The U.S. will need to fill 1.7 million skilled trades job openings annually through 2035. That's according to a new report from the Alliance for America's Skilled Trades. The report says employment of electricians, HVAC techs, and industrial machinery mechanics is projected to grow at twice, three times, and five times the rate for all occupations. BMW plans to restore margins by simplifying its business, cutting costs, and selling more expensive cars. Management's aiming to lift auto margins to 3-5% by 2028. Its plan includes introducing new models like a new SUV above the X7 and more high-performance M cars. Matt Piper, Bloomberg Radio.
1: All right. Thank you so much, Matt. We appreciate it. And as we close out the 6 o'clock hour on this Wednesday, September 30th, this story, I think that the corporation could have handled this better.
5: Okay.
1: I don't know. We'll take a listen and see what they think. A Placer County High School football team out of Lincoln, the Zebras.
5: The Fighting Zebes.
1: Yes, the Fighting Zebes. They thought they had cooked up the perfect team photo shoot.
5: They kind of did.
1: Until In-N-Out's lawyers ordered it off the menu. KFBK's Emily Lotz with more.
6: Lincoln High School's Fighting Zebras staged a team photo shoot at their local In-N-Out, even getting the manager to open early for them. The pictures took off online, with one video topping 600,000 views. Then corporate stepped in. In-N-Out said the shoot never had official approval and ordered the photos be removed. The photographer asked them to reconsider. They said no. The pictures are down and the matter is settled. But the question, was In-N-Out protecting its trademark, or did the lawyers just kill a perfectly good small-town vibe? Emily Lotz, KFBK, Sacramento's News Radio.
5: See, I think that it does more harm than good. And there's got to be a backstory there somewhere.
1: Yeah. I mean, I can see it from the corporation's perspective in that you can't have restaurants all over the country if this catches on as a trend, every high school team show up. But, I mean, they had figured it out with the manager. It's a small town thing. I think they could have handled it better public relations wise, but it sounds like it was the trademark attorneys that got involved, not PR. Well, they should have brought the PR team in.
5: And we've seen bigger corporations work with their local communities where they're embedded.
1: Yeah. Yeah. It's a little story, but you could actually see some of the pictures online. Not, of course, the school had to take them all down, but there are a couple of publications out there. I think SF Gate has one, and there are a couple of other that have some of the photos, and they're cute. They turned out great. So, sad to see, but the team will go on. All right. And good luck to the
5: Fighting
1: Zebras.
5: They got another game Friday night.
1: Yes. Good luck to the Fighting Zebras.
5: And they're not going to eat it in and out before the game, probably.

0: Probably not. Okay, coming up next hour, California's candidates for governor face off tonight in what could be their only debate before Election Day, plus a major shakeup at the Pentagon. Pete Hegseth prepares to cut the ranks of the top military leaders. And Washington is turning its attention north. Our talkback clip this hour, border czar Tom Homan says the U.S.-Canada border needs a much bigger enforcement presence. Do you agree? That's called coming up in the 7 o'clock hour.
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0: It is Wednesday, September 30th. Thanks for being here. California's race for governor takes center stage tonight. Javier Becerra and Steve Hilton meet face-to-face for what could be their first and only debate before the November election. A major shakeup could be coming to the Pentagon. Secretary of War Pete Hegseth expected to announce deep cuts to the military's senior leadership ranks. And is it time to secure the northern border the same way we do the southern border? Or is that overkill? That's our talkback question in 6 minutes from now. We start with Roy Lamella and a look at the roads. Good morning, Roy.
20: Good morning, Christina. A little slow through the WX going westbound on Highway 50, starting on the North 99 Connect ramp to westbound 50, and then you can see it a little sluggish, mainly in the right lanes heading towards I-5. Through the downtown area, southbound 5, a little slow on the connector ramp to eastbound 50. Traffic on the 10s every 10 minutes, mornings and afternoons. Roy Lamilla, KPK News Radio, 93.1 FM, 1530 AM.
21: Hot today with plenty of sunshine, highs in the low to mid-90s. And clear and comfortable tonight. We dip down into the mid and upper 50s. Partly sunny, still very hot for us Thursday. Highs in the mid and upper 90s. I'm AccuWeather meteorologist Jason Caterina on KFBK, Sacramento's News Radio.
0: 58 degrees in Sacramento with our top local story. Democrat Javier Becerra and Republican Steve Hilton meet face-to-face for their first and probably only debate before the November election. KFBK's Jason Campidonia with details.
22: Republican candidate Steve Hilton and Democratic candidate Javier Becerra will share the stage tonight for the first time since the June primary election. Most polls have Becerra with a commanding lead over Hilton, but it seems that Hilton is doing more of the Man of the People campaign events to help drum up support. It's the first time that voters will get a chance to hear directly from the candidates looking to lead the nation's most populous state and the fourth largest economy in the world. The debate will be broadcast on CNN starting at 6 p.m. I'm Jason Campidonia.
0: Our top national story this hour, the Pentagon could be in for a major shakeup. Secretary of War Pete Hegseth is expected to announce today some deep cuts to the military's
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0: Tammy Trujillo reports.
23: Reports say Hegseth will call for a 20% reduction to the number of positions reserved for admirals and generals at the Pentagon during his State of the Force address from Quantico. Hegseth has previously referred to the cuts as less generals, more GIs. The changes to leadership positions is just one of the goals Hegseth will lay out. I'm Tammy Trujillo.
0: Let's get more of what matters this Wednesday morning. Let's get to Mark Dembski.
24: Hey, good morning, Christina. Rancho Cordova's ambitious plan to build a new downtown district faces a key vote coming up later today. We get the details from KFBK's John Harper.
25: The city's planning commission will consider approvals for downtown Dova. That includes a massive mixed-use development plan near Kilgore Road and Trade Center Drive. That project would be anchored by a 7,500-seat arena and eventually include housing, hotels, restaurants, retail, and entertainment. Price tag for the entire development could cost more than $1 billion, with the arena alone estimated at up to $225 million. Commissioners vote later today on the arena's design, development agreement, and proposed sale of city-owned land. Planning Commission approval would send the project to the Rancho Cordova City Council at an October meeting. John Harper, KFBK, Sacramento's News Radio.
24: Sacramento is investing now more than $3 million in community programs aimed at preventing violence before it happens. KFBK's Emily Lotz with the details.
26: The City Council has approved about $3.3 million for organizations working with young people and others considered at higher risk of becoming involved in violence. The money will support mentoring, intervention, job training, and other programs designed to address the underlying causes of crime. The funding is part of Sacramento's broader violence prevention strategy, which relies on community organizations working directly in neighborhoods. City leaders say the goal is to reach people before conflicts escalate while reducing shootings and other violent crime across Sacramento. Emily Lotz, KFBK, Sacramento's News Radio.
24: California is banning single-use battery-powered vapes in an effort to reduce plastic and electronic waste. Starting next year, making or importing disposable tobacco vapes will be illegal, and stores must stop selling them by 2028. Supporters say millions of the devices wind up in landfills or as litter, where their batteries can cause fires or leak toxic chemicals. Violators could face fines up to $2,000. The ban does not apply to cannabis vapes. Sacramento is also launching now an $8 million guaranteed income program for current and former foster youth. KFBK's Kevin Tripp has the story.
27: Eligible young people between 16 and 24 can receive $900 a month for up to 2 years with no strings attached. The money can be used for anything from rent and tuition to groceries or car repairs. The program is funded through Sacramento's cannabis tax revenue and is designed to help young people who face a higher risk of homelessness as they transition out of foster care. Applications open in October through the United Way California Capital Region. Kevin Tripp, KFBK, Sacramento's News Radio.
24: Sacramento International getting a new air traffic control tower. That's right. The FAA has now awarded a design and build contract for that project, replacing the airport's current tower, which has been operating for nearly 60 years.

0: The new tower, rather, will stand about 190 feet tall and include updated technology and improved visibility for air traffic controllers. Construction expected to begin next year, with the new facility scheduled to be operational in 2029. That project comes as Sacramento International continues to see record passenger growth. Time now, 7:06 on your Wednesday morning. I'm Mark Dembski. 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
3: Time now for our talk back clip of the hour. Border czar Tom Homan says the Trump administration's plans to put much more attention on the U.S.-Canada border over the next 2 years start immediately. He calls it a national security vulnerability. And he points to concerns about illegal immigration, drug trafficking, and cross-border crime. Congress has also moved in that direction. The House passed the Northern Border Security Enhancement and Review Act this month, requiring regular threat assessments and updated security strategies for the northern border. Here is Homan talking to a reporter from the Epoch Times.
4: Now that we have the money and the time, because southern borders, you know, most secure as ever been, I think we need to dedicate more resources to the northern border, whether it's manpower, technology, infrastructure.
5: I'm super interested in this, actually. I'm Canadian. You know, I'm hearing a lot from family and friends north of the border. As Canadians, we just sort of imagine ourselves, you know, why do you even need a, where's the national security risk? It's just Canada.
4: Canada's immigration laws are very lax, you know that. It doesn't take a lot to get into Canada. I believe, based on my experience and based on intelligence reports I see, national security threats can enter Canada a lot easier than enter the United States, to come to the United States to us harm.
5: I see.
4: I also believe I think drug trafficking goes both ways. Indian reservations on the border present a problem, and we've been working with them, trying to increase enforcement.
3: We hear far more about the southern border, of course, but should the U.S. now be putting the same kind of enforcement focus and resources on the border with Canada? Or is that an overreaction to a much smaller problem? 51881 is the number to text. 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That's 51881. 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
6: From ABC News, I'm Sherry Preston. Israeli Prime Minister Benjamin Netanyahu saying a short time ago that one pilot on a Fly Dubai jet headed for Tel Aviv stabbed the other pilot and apparently tried to crash the plane. It landed safely in Saudi Arabia, and that pilot is now under arrest. Here's ABC's Ian Pannell.
7: Eyewitnesses are saying one of the pilots was stabbed with a knife and that there was a lot of blood on board. They say fellow passengers disarmed the attacker. An Israeli passenger telling Channel 12 News in Israel, there were moments when we were sure this was the end. We heard screams and screams, and then we saw that the cockpit was being opened and there was blood there. An Israeli source telling ABC News it is now being treated as a terror incident, and as you would expect, Prime Minister Netanyahu is being kept updated. Ian Pannell, ABC News in London.
6: ABC News has obtained the statement that Jane Doe gave to Cornell University police after an alleged sexual assault 2 years ago at the Chi Phi fraternity house. The woman describes a night of drinking during which several men sexually assaulted her. ABC's Aaron Katursky's on campus.
8: Cornell University said it handled Jane Doe's claims appropriately, issuing suspensions and expulsions and barring Chi Phi from campus. But New York's Governor Kathy Hochul, who is a Cornell board member, is now demanding an outside review. She says what occurred here raises serious questions about Cornell's campus culture.
6: President Trump says the nation's top tech firms have signed an accord to self-police artificial intelligence development. The president saying of AI leaders,
9: they love our country, they love the world, and they came together and they did something that few people really, it's almost like a constitution. In a way.
6: The U.S. military announcing a complete withdrawal of all American troops from Iraq, ending a 12-year mission to fight the Islamic State. Inflation slowing a bit last month. Dow's up 35 points. This is ABC News.
3: Time now is 7:10. Let's get a check on traffic with Roy Lamella.
10: And starting to crowd up right now through the Citrus Heights area, as this report is brought to you by DTLA Law Group, accident and injury attorneys. Westbound 80, a little sluggish between Greenback Lane and Madison Avenue. That's resulting in an 11-minute ride starting in Roseville to the Kansas City Freeway, and then slow on the Kansas City Freeway from the split with 80 to Fulton, and then another patch between El Camino Avenue and Arden Way. After that, it clears out really nicely through the Midtown area. 11 minutes altogether from the split with 80 to Highway 50. As you're coming in from Elk Grove, northbound 5, no delays through the pocket area and through the downtown area as well. That'll be a 12-minute ride up northbound 5. Also 12 minutes up northbound 99, just a little sluggish though from Mack Road, and then stretches up towards Highway 50. As you're driving down from Woodland, southbound 5, no delays on the bypass, just a little slow through the Natomas area after Arena Boulevard that continues to Richards. That's going to be an 18-minute ride southbound 5 from Woodland across the Yolo Causeway. You're running at the limit, 15 minutes with no delays through the Yolo Causeway and through the WX as well. Car accident? 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
3: Sunny today with a high near 91. Overnight clear, a low of 59. Tomorrow, sunny with a high near 92. We're at 58 in Sacramento now.
0: News from your neighborhood right now, Christina. It is brought to you by Kitchen Mart, Kitchen and Bath Remodeling. Celebrating 50 years of craftsmanship. The Davis Enterprise is where we get this story, because UC Davis is once again being recognized as the most sustainable university in North America. The latest Green Metric rankings puts Davis number one on the continent for the 11th straight year and 7th worldwide. More than 2,000 universities were evaluated on energy, transportation, waste, water, and other environmental efforts. UC Davis saying one major campus project could also eventually cut its greenhouse gas emissions by as much as 80%.
3: All right. The Supreme Court begins a new term next week with a potentially consequential climate case, and already one justice is stepping aside. Why Justice Samuel Alito's recusal matters, and what else we should be watching when the justices return. That's next.
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0: Sacramento Republic FC can strengthen its playoff position tonight and potentially continue climbing the Western Conference standings. It hosts Las Vegas at Cal Expo's Heart Health Park, 7 o'clock, riding an 8-match unbeaten streak.
3: The Supreme Court is back in session next week with oral arguments beginning Monday, and one of the first cases could have major implications for climate lawsuits across the country. Joining us with details, our legal analyst from the Pacific Legal Foundation, Josh Robbins. Set up the case for us, Josh.
12: So the Boulder County, Colorado, has filed a state court lawsuit bringing regular tort claims seeking damages from fossil fuel producers that they allege were caused to Boulder County through global warming. So this case is worked its way through the Colorado court system at its initial phases, and now the defendants have brought it to the Supreme Court, arguing that the federal constitution and its permission for Congress to regulate interstate and international commerce prohibits this suit from Boulder County entirely.
3: Okay, so Justice Alito, he has recused himself. That leaves eight justices to hear the case. What happens if they split 4-4? And how much does his absence change the legal dynamics?
12: If they split 4-4, that will uphold the decision of the Colorado Supreme Court, where this came from, which was to allow the suit to go forward. So the case would go back down all the way to the trial court, and then everyone would have to fight it out over whether the county could prove that the production of fossil fuels through global warming ended up causing them harm. I think Justice Alito's recusal is likely a blow to the energy producers, but you know, we'll see. There are a lot of procedural issues in this case that could end up having it being thrown out before it even gets to the substantive questions.
3: So there are nearly 60 similar climate lawsuits brought by state and local governments around the country. How broadly could the court's eventual ruling affect those cases?
12: It could open the door for most of them to at least get out of the gate. And that would obviously be expensive for the fossil fuel producers to litigate these cases. And then, you know, like we've seen some litigation in the past, like the tobacco litigation, open up the possibility of big judgments. I think they'll put a lot of pressure on Congress to take some action here to try to regulate this and cut off these lawsuits before liability mounts. They have the ultimate power here to control this interstate sort of commerce questions.
3: Okay. Pacific Legal Foundation filed an amicus brief in the case. What legal principle does the foundation want the justices to resolve, and why does the foundation believe it matters beyond the oil industry?
12: Yeah, so the PLF amicus brief was focused on the issue of causation. So I think it's likely going to be really difficult here for the Boulder County to prove the chain that you would need to say that the, you know, the production of oil somehow created increased, you know, budgetary pressure on Boulder County to deal with the effects of global warming. And PLF has argued that that is a due process problem under the Constitution, that people shouldn't be liable for things that you couldn't really ever say truly caused them.
3: Okay, so Suncor is only one case as the court begins the new term. What other cases or constitutional questions should we be watching as oral arguments get underway next week?
12: Yeah, so there's another case that'll be argued the same day about veterans' benefits, but that really ends up being a case about whether you can and when you can bring your constitutional challenges to something a government agency is doing against you. That's something PLF is watching closely. And the following week, there'll be an interesting case about the Video Protection Privacy Act, which was passed to protect your video rental records, but is now being used by plaintiffs' attorneys in big class action lawsuits. And, you know, anytime you might watch one of these, you know, free videos or ads on a website that might share your information with social media.
3: Okay, very interesting. Some big cases ahead. Thank you so much. We appreciate you. That is Josh Robbins from the Pacific Legal Foundation. Let's get a check on traffic. Roy Lamella is standing by.
10: 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Right now we are taking a look at, looks like a stalled out car. This is northbound 5 in the Woodland area at the County Road 102 off-ramp. It's a semi that's actually blocking the ramp, not causing any delays on northbound or southbound 5, but just keep that in mind as you're making way into the Woodland area. As you're coming up from the Galt area, we've got some stop-and-go traffic in stretches on northbound 99 from Ayers Lane that continues up towards Mingo Road, then it clears out really nicely as you're making way to Elk Grove until you get to about, Bond Road, and then you can see patches of sluggish traffic all the way up towards 47th Avenue. Traveling across the WX, we'll start off on the North 99 connector ramp to westbound 50. Some stop-and-go traffic on the ramp itself, and then a little sluggish in the right lanes making way on towards I-5. And then continuing on westbound 50, you're going to see it slow on the connector ramp to northbound 5. Through the downtown area on southbound 5, seeing it slow just before Q Street, and continue slow on that south 5 connector ramp to eastbound 50. And then eastbound WX, no problems through the midtown area to the Cap City Freeway. 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
19: Hot today with plenty of sunshine, highs in the low to mid-90s. And clear and comfortable tonight, we dip down into the mid and upper 50s. Partly sunny, still very hot for us Thursday, highs in the mid and upper 90s. I'm AccuWeather meteorologist Jason Caterina on KFBK, Sacramento's News Radio.
3: 59 degrees in Sacramento. And time to get over to Cap Trust, and we're going to say good morning to Kelly Brothers. Kelly, I was reading something about consumer spending snapping back in August. Who's out there shopping?
20: Yeah, back to school, and people are still shopping, and there a lot of it is going on a credit card, and that's understandable, and that's probably always been the case, but except for after COVID, when people were just using cash because they were getting it, a lot of it anyway, from the government for various reasons. But people are still shopping. Private sector jobs, that number's out today, 90,000 higher in September. That was better than expected. We will get the non-farm payroll report on Friday. That comes from the Labor Department. So far, good reviews on the meeting yesterday at the Oval Office between the heads of many AI companies, the president, the speaker of the house. They signed some nebulous agreement, but at least they're talking and is seemingly anyway working together. Ken Griffin pledging $3 billion to Carnegie Mellon. This is the biggest gift ever to higher education to build a university in Florida. A good reminder for California and those who are seeking to push billionaires out of their state. Their philanthropic dollars go with them too. Ken Griffin used to be in Chicago. Now he's in Miami. $3 billion to build a university there. Let's check the real-time numbers, shall we? Dow up 103 points at 51,453. NASDAQ up 260. The S&P up 43 points. Remember, we're wrapping up the month of September today and the third quarter of the year. Gold up 32, 42.11 an ounce. Oil up 1.5%, $90 a barrel. 10-year bond yield, 5.26.
3: All right, very good. Thank you so much, Kelly. We'll talk to you soon. Time now for your talkback responses this hour. The clip was with Border Czar Tom Homan saying we are going to set our sights on the northern border. We have kind of cleaned everything up at the southern border. We've got good enforcement down there, but the northern border is creating a bunch of issues. And Congress at least gave them the money and agreed we should be auditing security issues on the northern border. So I wanted to ask you, we hear so much about the southern border, but should the U.S. now be putting the same kind of enforcement focus and resources on the border with Canada? Or is this an overreaction to a much smaller problem? From the text line.
21: We should close the Canadian border like we did the southern border. And no different. Drug dealers, crime people, they just move their stuff around. You think they're going to stop because one border is closed? Come on, we have to wake up to this stuff. Close the Canadian border, man.
3: And we have heard, or at least read articles about cartels starting to work up on the northern border.
0: Well, and from the text line, it's not the Canadians we need to worry about. It's the criminals who sneak into Canada from countries that want to do us harm. how many suspected terrorists and drug dealers, just as you mentioned, Christina, filtered into our northern border states. Some we caught, thousands we did not. I hate it that it's gotten to this point, but of course you have to do both borders, north and south. Blocking one does not solve the problem. You have to do both. They're not idiots, and they will find other ways to come into the United States. And the last one this morning, yes, we need to secure our borders at all costs. We can never go back to unfettered open borders.
3: All right, coming up, California gas prices are closing in on an all-time record. Now just pennies away from state's historic high. And where's all the high-speed rail money going? Lawmakers demanding a closer look at hundreds of millions of dollars being paid to outside consultants. Those stories coming up.
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3: 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California gas prices flirting with a record. 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And California's troubled high-speed rail project facing another call for scrutiny. Lawmakers want a closer audit of where the money is going as questions grow over the hundreds of millions of dollars paid to outside consultants. Let's get a check on traffic now. 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
2: 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We're seeing some patches of stop-and-go traffic getting into Rose Hill on southbound 65, starting after Sunset Boulevard, and that continues to Pleasant Grove Boulevard. Car accident? 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Traffic on the 10s every 10 minutes. 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
1: Hot today with plenty of sunshine, highs in the low to mid 90s, and clear and comfortable tonight. We dip down into the mid and upper 50s. Partly sunny, still very hot for us Thursday, highs in the mid and upper 90s. I'm AccuWeather meteorologist Jason Caterina on KFBK, Sacramento's News Radio.
2: 59 degrees in Sacramento with our top story at the bottom of the hour. California just 7 cents away from the highest gas prices in state history at about $6.37 a gallon. So how much is global supply and how much is California policy? KFBK's John Harper takes a
3: look. Global turmoil is pushing fuel prices higher. You just have to look at the U.S.-Iran conflict to attacks on Russian refineries. But California is also a fuel island. About 81% of our gasoline is produced right here in-state. No pipelines bringing gas in from other states. When supplies run short, replacement fuel often comes in by ship. That takes weeks. Some states, including Georgia, Indiana, and Massachusetts, have moved to suspend fuel taxes. California is taking a different approach. Governor Newsom is allowing cheaper winter blend gasoline to be sold early in hopes of boosting supply and lowering prices. But with California within 7 cents of its all-time record, drivers are waiting to see how much relief they'll actually get. John Harper, KFBK, Sacramento's News Radio.
2: California's record was set in 2022 at just $6.44 a gallon. Now for more of what matters this morning, here's Mark Dembski.
4: Hey, good morning, Christina. The California High-Speed Rail Authority wants to know more about possible wasteful and inappropriate spending of taxpayer money. We get that story from Jason Campadonia.
5: The Rail Authority has set a special hearing date for next week. The Rail Authority's Office of Inspector General says they have proof that the Rail Authority violated state rules when they paid for things like first-class airfare, trips to a gym, nightclubs, an escape room, a cigar lounge in D.C., and a sushi joint in Colorado. The Rail Authority says it's working to strengthen internal controls. The Inspector General's office is giving the Rail Authority until March of 2027 to figure things out before they do another audit. I'm Jason Campadonia.
4: California Assemblymember Maggie Krell is suing the Department of Homeland Security, demanding information about an ICE operation at a Sacramento law office. ICE agents showed up at the Morris Law Group back in August, saying they had a list from Washington connecting the address to several people and wanted to check the office for beds. Staff refused to let them, though, inside. Krell then filed a public records request seeking information about that operation. ICE closed that request, saying it didn't contain enough specifics to conduct a search. Krell's lawsuit claims the agency never searched for records at all, and she's asking a federal judge now to order their release. ICE has not commented on the situation. Well, a member of a Stockton City Advisory Board responsible for overseeing community funding has resigned now after being arrested in connection with an alleged robbery in which police say a woman was assaulted and then had her property stolen. KFBK's Kevin Tripp with the rest of the story.
6: Yesterday, the Stockton City Council formally accepted the resignation of Natasha Brown. Last year, Vice Mayor Jason Lee appointed her to Stockton's Strong Communities Advisory Commission. So far, Lee has not commented. Brown has a court date today, and she tells KCRA that not all of the facts have been revealed. Police say she attacked a woman on Saturday, took her belongings, and fled in a car. The 40-year-old is charged with first-degree robbery and conspiracy to commit a crime. Kevin Tripp, KFBK, Sacramento's News Radio.
4: Paramount and 12 states, including California, say their settlement provides enough protection to allow the massive Warner Brothers merger to move forward, despite calls for a deeper review of that deal. KFBK's Daniel Martindale with more.
7: States led by California sued to block Paramount's massive merger with Warner Brothers Discovery, but recently reached a deal allowing it to move forward. The two companies in 12 states are now asking a federal judge to approve their antitrust settlement, rejecting New Jersey Senator Cory Booker's call for a deeper public interest review first. He and other critics have concerns about several issues, including jobs and a lack of competition. The companies and states are supporting the deal's penalties in 5-year term. Booker and outside groups are calling its terms too weak. I'm Daniel Martindale.
4: Anthropic giving its investors their first detailed look at its finances as the San Francisco AI company prepares to go public. Its IPO filing shows Anthropic lost nearly $42 billion last year, while revenue surged to $4.6 billion, about 12 times higher than in 2024. Time now, 7:35 on your Wednesday morning. 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
0: ABC News, I'm Sherry Preston. At the last minute, a federal appeals court has halted the scheduled execution of Krista Pike, who was to have been put to death about a half hour from now. The judges saying they want to review whether Pike's allegations of rape as a child were fully considered at her sentencing. She was to have been the first woman put to death in Tennessee in 200 years. Israeli Prime Minister Benjamin Netanyahu says a pilot stabbed another pilot and then tried to crash the aircraft carrying dozens of Israelis, passengers and crew, staging a dramatic intervention to subdue the attacker. Yasmin Abakas had a daughter on board and says she was told
8: a few Israelis ran away to the guy. He took a knife and tried to kill the pilot. They take his hand and put him on the floor.
0: There is a lot of blood around, they said as well. Israel is threatening it as a terror incident. U.S. military announcing it's completed the full withdrawal of all troops from Iraq. This is ABC News.
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2: Well, that doesn't sound like the Game of Thrones, but that's what's coming up. The Game of Thrones, Aegon's conquest, getting a release date. The film telling the story about, you know the story if you are a fan of the Game of Thrones series. Owen Harris, who serves as director of the Thrones spinoff, A Knight of the Seven Kingdoms, will helm the project. All right. Now, let's get out to traffic. We have traffic music for you, and we have Roy Lamella on deck.
0: And right now, we're seeing a little bit of sluggish traffic through Citrus Heights. 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Westbound 80, a little slow from Antelope down towards Madison Avenue. It's resulting in a 13-minute ride from Rose Hill to the Cap City Freeway. Now on the Cap City Freeway going southbound, 15 minutes from the split with 80 as you're making way down towards Highway 50. Most of the sluggish traffic starting at that split all the way down towards the American River. As you're driving up from Elk Grove, northbound 5, actually slows before this at the Lambert Road overcrossing all the way up to Hood Franklin Road, and then you're going to see it sluggish in stretches from Cosumnes River Boulevard up towards Highway 50 and looking at a 17-minute ride from Elk Grove. Northbound 99 starts to slow just after Calvine Road and continues stop and go in stretches to 47th Avenue, 20 minutes altogether from Elk Grove to Sacramento. Westbound 50 seeing a patch of sluggish traffic between Bradshaw and Watt Avenue, and then starting after the 65th Street on-ramp, and it continues all the way down towards the WX, and you're looking at a 22-minute ride in from Folsom. Southbound 5 begins to slow in the Natomas area from Del Paso down towards Garden Highway. Looking at a 23-minute ride and 21 minutes across the Yellow Causeway. We're getting reports of an accident right in the middle of the causeway. But right now, it looks like sluggish traffic before this in Davis from Richards to Mace Boulevard. Car accident? Go downtown. 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
2: Today, a high of 91 degrees and sunny skies. Tonight, clear, a low of 59. Tomorrow, sunny with a high near 92. Time now for news from your neighborhood.
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7: Three staccato cries of Mayday and an eyewitness report of a mid-air explosion is about all that is known this morning of the British Columbia air disaster, which yesterday claimed 52 lives.
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1: 19 former UC Davis equestrian athletes are suing the university, claiming female athletes were denied an equal share of athletic financial aid in violation of Title IX. UC Davis denies the allegations.
2: President Trump is putting artificial intelligence at the center of a new effort to modernize the federal government, unveiling a new AI-powered website. And it's designed to make it easier for Americans to access government services. And while he also announced plans to appoint an AI czar, the move comes as the president met with top leaders, top AI leaders, CEOs in Washington. And it's interesting because this website is getting praise from some very unusual places. Some critics of the president has praised this new AI website for making things easier to get around. So, you know, if you haven't tried it already, this new AI-powered government website will help the average American replace or go to individual websites and agencies. This new role of AI czar is supposed to make sure that all of those websites stay up to date so that tech leaders can feed that information and the federal government can do its job. So Rory O'Neill was going to join us with a little bit more on this. We're still, there he is. Hey, Roy.
21: There he is.
2: Rory,
21: there
2: how
21: he is.
2: Are
21: you? Good morning.
2: Good morning. Good morning. So tell us, when is this available? Sure. Is it available now? And what kind of agencies does it cover?
21: It is. And I'll tell you, I'm going to give praise for this website because you don't need to register an account. You don't need your email. You don't need a passport. It has no pop-ups, no ads. It really is just an easy way to access all the other government websites and ask a basic question. The website, America.gov, you go there and ask questions like, hey, how do I sign up for Medicare? Or how do I renew my passport? Or is it too late for me to register to vote? And it scrubs all of the government websites to give you straightforward, simple answers to your questions. It's not supposed to be getting involved in politics or red and blue or Democrat, Republican, just straight up basic answers to a lot of questions many of us have.
2: So I heard this was built by the Airbnb co-founder. So they have actually hired people who, you know, have done this for a very long time and were, you know, pioneers on the level of trying to get people information quickly online.
21: Yeah, and it's using the AI, or I guess we call it SI now, from companies like Grok, which is X, and also Google's AI is also a big component in this. And, you know, the media does what the media does, and they were asking questions like, is climate change real? And, you know, who won the 2020 election? And some of the answers actually go counter to what we hear from the White House itself, but it's still some pretty straightforward information. And again, I think anyone who needs it, I think will find some relief in that it's just simple and basic and answers your questions, again, without all these other logins and stuff like that.
2: Right. Well, I heard Andrew Sorkin gushing over it, which is unusual because he's not usually a fan of the president. But this is kind of refreshing at a time where we're so used to antiquated systems and having to work our way with antiquated systems, being handed a clipboard when you walk into some of these agencies. So this is a bit refreshing.
21: It is. And just speaking to colleagues a short time ago, he said, hey, can it answer how I renew my ham radio license, amateur radio? And I said, oh, I don't know. So we did it and it gave the full breakdown. Here's the link to the site. You use this form. You're going to need this and this and this. And there's a fee. So it is just straightforward, basic information without all the noise.
2: All right. Good to know. Thank you so much. We appreciate you. That is Rory O'Neill, our national correspondent. Let's get a check on traffic now with Roy Lamella.
0: 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We got an accident just outside of West Sacramento, actually eastbound 50 before I-5. We have a crash that's blocking the left lane, and traffic is backed up solid starting just before Harvard Boulevard. After that, just a little sluggish to about 15th Street on the WX. Northbound Cap City Freeway seeing it a little below the limit starting before N Street, continues to the East Street on-ramp. An accident, this is up in the Citrus Heights area, actually between Citrus Heights and Roseville on westbound 80, right before Antelope Road. It's a two-car crash that's blocking the left lane. There's also reports of debris on the roadway, and traffic is slow and go starting at Riverside. After that, just some minor slowdowns between the Elkhorn Boulevard

0: comfortable tonight. We dip down into the mid and upper 50s. Partly sunny, still very hot for us Thursday. Highs in the mid and upper 90s. I'm AccuWeather meteorologist Jason Caterina on KFBK, Sacramento's News Radio.
1: Currently 58 in Sacramento, and off we go to Cap Trust. We're going to check in with Kelly Brothers. You were talking about this $3 billion gift given to Florida to build a university, and I was just thinking about all the places in California that could have used that. Stockton, San Joaquin County, Inland Empire, far northern California. They could have all used that money for a new university.
2: Yeah, and this is a cautionary tale for those who would seek to push out billionaires out of the state. He left Chicago. Ken Griffin left Chicago, unhappy with the crime and the taxes, and moved to Miami in 2022. I'd love to be a fly on the wall in the advancement department at Harvard today. Mr. Griffin went to Harvard. He made a $300 million donation to them years ago, but has not been happy with Harvard. He is quoted as saying, are we going to educate the future members of the House and the Senate and the leaders of IBM, or are we going to educate a group of young men and women caught up in the rhetoric of oppressor and oppressee and are just whiny snowflakes? That's what he's... So he has turned around now and given $3 billion to Carnegie Mellon. And you're saying, Kelly, Carnegie Mellon is in Pittsburgh. It is. The $3 billion, though, is to build a new campus in Miami. And I was just reading about Larry Ellison. He left California in 2020, spending hundreds of millions of dollars in the Miami area as well. So when these people leave, their philanthropy goes with them most often. Market overall today, a little bit higher. 90,000 private sector jobs created this month as we look to wrap up not only the month of September, but the third quarter of the year today. Hard to believe we're three quarters of the way through the year. Dow up 88, 51,437. NASDAQ up 275. The S&P up 50 points, or about two-thirds of 1%. Gold up 22 at $4,200 an ounce. Oil up 2% this morning. 10-year bond yield 5.26.
1: All right. Thank you so much, Kelly. Appreciate it. As we close out the hour, something much anticipated by mm-hmm. people who watch closely online.
3: We've talked about this a lot lately.
1: A new champion has been crowned during the annual Fat Bear Week. Mark Mayfield has the details.
4: The contest is held at this time each year at Alaska's Katmai National Park, where the bears bulk up on salmon from the Brooks River ahead of the long winter. Fans viewing on the Bear Cam online can vote on which bear has gained the most weight. This year's winner is a 20-year-old male bear named Backpack. Before and after photos show Backpack looking lean back in June, but weighing roughly 1,200 pounds in September. Park officials say over 2 million votes from all over the world were cast this year, and they broke the internet. I'm Mark Newfield.
1: my favorite bear, by the way, was Honky Chonk Bear Dog and Donk.
5: That was, what was that?
1: Didn't win.
5: Yeah, didn't win. I'm trying to remember some of the other ones that were good, but, you know, people go crazy over that stuff.
1: They do.
5: And 1,200 pounds? Oh, my goodness.
1: Yeah, I think he'll be fine for winter. Okay. All right, we're going to talk more tonight, the debate, the big debate on CNN at 6 o'clock, where Republican Steve Hilton and Democrat Javier Becerra will duke it out. And we're going to talk a lot about that this hour. We'll have our top story at 8 o'clock on that, and then we're going to get a live report with a preview from Jason Campanonia coming up at 8:45. Also at 8:15, Sacramento in progress, Mark.
5: That's right. We're going to look at 15 commercial corridors in Sacramento County targeted for potential redevelopment. That's SAC in progress at 8:15.
1: All right. We have much more straight ahead, another talkback clip, another opportunity to hear your perspective. It's all coming up in the...
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22: Democrat Javier Becerra, Republican Steve Hilton meet face-to-face for their first one-on-one debate of this election, probably their last as well. And the U.S. is ending a military mission in Iraq that lasted 12 years. American troops are pulling out as the U.S. shifts its military footprint in the region. And our talkback clip this hour has to do with California raising wages industry by industry and the impact on entry-level workers. An economist weighs in, and we get your thoughts in 6 minutes. It is 8 o'clock. Let's start with Roy Lamella, who has a look at traffic.
23: We got two separate accidents, westbound 80 at Antelope Road. The first one before Antelope, a multi-car crash with two cars in the left lane, all others to the right shoulder. There's also debris scattered across the lanes. Another separate accident in that same area, a truck went off the right shoulder and crashed into a tree, and traffic is backed up starting at Riverside. Traffic on the 10s every 10 minutes, mornings and afternoons. Roy Lavella, KPK News Radio, 93.1 FM, 1530 AM.
24: Hot today with plenty of sunshine, highs in the low to mid-90s, and clear and comfortable tonight. We dip down into the mid and upper 50s, partly sunny, still very hot for us Thursday, highs in the mid and upper 90s. I'm AccuWeather meteorologist Jason Caterina on KFBK, Sacramento's news radio.
22: It is 58 degrees in Sacramento. With our top local story this hour, California's race for governor takes center stage tonight, with Javier Becerra and Steve Hilton meeting for their first and probably only one-on-one debate. KFBK's Daniel Martindale has where both candidates stand heading into tonight.
1: A new PPIC poll has Becerra ahead 60 to 38% among likely voters, but Hilton has been pushing for weeks to get Becerra onto a debate stage.
8: It'll be the moment when that choice is really clear.
1: Tonight they'll get their chance. The candidates are expected to clash over cost of living, housing, taxes, and the state's battles with the Trump administration.
11: We will not be bought, we will not be bullied, and we are never backing down.
1: Becerra and Hilton advanced from the June primary and are competing to replace termed-out Governor Gavin Newsom. The debate is 1 hour, moderated by CNN's Jake Tapper and Dana Bash. It airs live tonight at 6 p.m. on CNN. Daniel Martindale, KFBK, Sacramento's news radio.
22: Our top national story this hour, the U.S. is pulling its troops out of Iraq after a mission that's lasted 12 years. Mark Mayfield reports.
12: The U.S. military has had troops in northern Iraq since 2014 battling ISIS as part of Operation Inherent Resolve. The terrorists were defeated in 2019 and a withdrawal plan was negotiated in 2024 with a final pullout date set for this year on September 30th. Roughly 2,500 troops have been stationed in Iraq and only a few hundred are remaining. Iraq is set to hold a national holiday marking the complete withdrawal of U.S. troops. I'm Mark Mayfield.
22: Now for more of what matters this morning, here's Mark Dembski.
18: And good morning, Christina. A court hearing for gubernatorial candidate Javier Becerra's former chief of staff has been postponed until after the November election. KPK's Jason Capadonia has the details.
25: Sean McCluskey pleaded guilty about a year ago to several charges for his role in a scheme to steal nearly $250,000 from a dormant political account that used to belong to Becerra, alongside former Governor Newsom chief of staff Dana Williamson. McCluskey's attorneys asked for the hearing to be delayed, but the reason for the delay has not been released. McCluskey, Williamson, and another Sacramento insider all pleaded guilty to the charges related to the heist, but no one has seen the inside of a cell. I'm Jason Campadonia.
18: Dixon could temporarily slam the brakes now on new data centers as city leaders there consider their impact on the community. KPK's John Harper with more.
26: The city council will be holding a special meeting later tonight at issue to consider a 45-day moratorium on new data center applications. Mayor Steve Byrd says the pause would give Dixon time to study potential impacts on infrastructure, the environment, and public health before more projects would move forward. The city's current zoning code does not specifically address data centers. If approved, the moratorium would take effect immediately and could later be extended. That special meeting begins at 6 p.m. tonight at Dixon's Senior Multi-Use Center. John Harper, KFBK, Sacramento's News Radio.
18: Well, more than two decades of federal oversight of the Oakland Police Department has now officially come to an end. A federal judge terminated the monitoring on Tuesday, which had been in place since 2003. It began following the notorious Oakland Rioters scandal involving officers accused of beating suspects, planting evidence, and falsifying police reports. Oakland leaders have pushed to end the oversight for years, arguing the department has made significant reforms and changed its culture. Nearly 6,000 California drivers have now lost their licenses after the DMV ordered nearly double that number to retake their written driving tests recently. KPK's Emily Lotz with more.
27: The DMV ordered more than 11,000 drivers to retest this summer after identifying what it called irregularities in their original test results. The agency later said the discrepancies raised concerns about possible cheating. Nearly 6,000 licenses have now been canceled because those drivers either failed to retest within 30 days or did not successfully complete the process. Now, Assemblyman Tom Lackey is calling for a state audit, questioning how the DMV identified the affected drivers and whether innocent motorists may have been caught up in the crackdown. The DMV says protecting the integrity of its testing system is essential. Emily Lotz, KFBK, Sacramento's News Radio.
18: Time now is 8:06 here on your Wednesday morning. I'm Mark Dembski. 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
22: Time now for our talkback clip of the hour. California has repeatedly raised wages for specific industries, including fast food and healthcare, with supporters arguing higher pay
2: helps workers keep up with the state's high cost of living. Economist Christopher Thornburg of Beacon Economics says the effect can be more complicated because employers may respond with higher prices, fewer hours, slower hiring, or more automation.
3: Yes, it's pretty amazing that they raised the minimum wage for these corporate fast food restaurants to $20 an hour. The overall minimum wage in the state of California is currently $16.50 an hour. I'm sure we've all walked into McDonald's in the last few years and noticed now they have a giant touchscreen there to take your order as opposed to having somebody actually at the counter helping you out. Again, this is one of the things that these retail chains do in order to try and save labor costs. And in the end, when you ask who really suffers from these rules, it's kids. The unemployment rate for people who are disabled is one of the highest here in California compared to the rest of the nation. The unemployment rate for people 20 and under in this state is the highest in the nation, and that is because of our high minimum wage. You're taking away their job opportunities. If you want to help that person who's working the checkout line at McDonald's, you're not going to help them by making their pay go up to a dollar or two or three. How you're going to help them is make sure that they have the training and the career path to not be stuck at a checkout line. These are called entry-level jobs for a reason. You're supposed to take them when you're an entry-level worker and then move on to bigger, better things inside the economy.
2: When California raises wages one industry at a time, do you think it actually helps entry-level workers, or does it ultimately make it harder for them to get hired and move up? 51881 is the number to text. Start with KFBK. 51881. Start with KFBK, or while listening to KFBK on the iHeartRadio app, there's a microphone on the top right-hand side of that screen. Tap that and let us know your thoughts. Time now for the very latest from ABC News.
4: From ABC News, I'm Sherry Preston. Israeli Prime Minister Benjamin Netanyahu says a pilot stabbed another pilot on board an Air Dubai plane bound for Tel Aviv this morning and then tried to bring down the aircraft carrying dozens of Israelis. Passengers and crew staging a dramatic intervention to subdue the attacker before the plane landed in Saudi Arabia. Here's ABC's Ian Pannell.
5: We believe that Israel will be in the process of trying to repatriate the 180 Israeli citizens who were on board that flight. It was overwhelmingly Israelis who were on board there. Remember, Prime Minister Netanyahu had been warning about a heightened terror alert situation. We don't know whether this is connected at the moment.
4: One of the pilots is under arrest. The cost of living continues to rise. We got new numbers from the government today. ABC's Jim Ryan.
6: The Personal Consumption Expenditures Index is the Federal Reserve's preferred gauge of U.S. inflation. The Fed targets 2% as the ideal year-over-year inflation rate. But last month it sat at 3.4%, which is still a bit lower than economists were expecting.
4: New York Governor Kathy Hochul is calling for an independent investigation into campus culture at Cornell following rape allegations and a lawsuit filed against the school. ABC's Aaron Katursky obtaining the woman's original statement she gave to police 2 years ago.
7: Jane Doe used the word rape once to explain why she took a hit of ketamine. I had become extremely uncomfortable with how this night was turning out, so my thought was, if I do ketamine again, maybe I will pass out. My thought was that if I passed out and these men had sex with me, then they could be charged with rape.
4: The woman has filed a lawsuit against the school. At the last minute, a federal appeals court has halted the scheduled execution of Krista Pike, who was to have been put to death this hour. The judges saying they wanted to review whether her background was fully considered. 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
2: 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Let's get a check on traffic with Roy Lamella.
23: We're looking at a 33-minute drive on westbound 80 between Roseville and the Cap City Freeway split. This is due to two separate accidents. The first, actually both of them, right near Antelope Road. A multi-car crash with two cars in the second lane from the left, two others on the right shoulder. A tow truck is on the scene clearing this off the roadway. Also, that separate accident where a truck went off the right shoulder and crashed into a tree. Traffic is slow and go starting at Douglas Boulevard. And this is also affecting eastbound 80. You're slow starting at, looks like, Greenback Lane and continue up towards Antelope. 17 minutes on the Cap City Freeway southbound for the split with downtown. Looks like some stop-and-go traffic beginning before the Marconi curve to the American River. A 19-minute ride northbound, northbound 5 from Elk Grove. That traffic starts at Cosumnes River Boulevard, continues and stretches into the downtown area. Northbound 99, 22 minutes with brake lights beginning at Calvine Road and continues to 47th Avenue. We're looking at a 20-minute ride westbound 50 from Folsom. starts to get a little crowded right around Howe Avenue. That continues to the WX to I-5. Southbound 5, 27 minutes as you're making your way in from Woodland. No delays on the bypass, but slow through the Natomas area from Del Paso to Garden Highway. And coming in from Davis, it looks like we have a 20-minute ride eastbound 80 into Sacramento. Just a little slow right around Mace Boulevard. Looks good across the causeway, then slow through West Sacramento from Harbor Boulevard to I-5. Traffic on the 10s every 10 minutes, mornings and afternoons. Roy Lamilla, KPK News Radio, 93.1 FM, 1530 AM.
22: Sunny skies today, a high of 91, clear tonight with a low of 59. Then tomorrow, we're up to 92 degrees with sunny skies. Currently, it is 60 degrees in Sacramento.
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22: Sacramento County taking a look at 15 commercial corridors to figure out what's holding them back and what it would take to bring more investment back in. 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
22: Hawaii's tourism industry is struggling despite attracting more visitors. Travelers are taking shorter vacations, cutting about a million visitor days in July alone.
18: It's time now for Sacramento in Progress, our closer look at major projects making an impact across the region. Sacramento County now has launched what they're calling a commercial corridor investment and revitalization strategy covering unincorporated areas. Now, many of these corridors have aging shopping centers, vacant storefronts, underused properties, and development patterns that don't necessarily match today's retail or housing market. Ben Vandermeer, senior reporter with the Sacramento Business Journal, notes the county is hiring a consultant now to identify where redevelopment makes economic sense and what's preventing private investment.
8: What they're actually looking to see is what's wrong. They will admit there's an awful lot of different older commercial corridors in the county. You're talking Watt Avenue, Florin Road, Arden Way, Fair Oaks Boulevard, and all of them are a little different. All of them have a little bit of different history. And the county wants to kind of comprehensively look and say, how can we do better here? Why are they in some cases not seeing the sort of investment we would like to see? Why do they have empty lots? Why do they have aging buildings on them? Why do they have kind of outdated uses versus the kind of uses we'd like to see more? So they're really wanting to do something comprehensive that looks at it across the board and see where is the rubber not meeting the road.
18: So the county has now identified 15 commercial corridors, and they're not simply looking at whether or not a shopping center needs a new coat of paint. The study is detailed. It will examine vacant properties, redevelopment sites, infrastructure, zoning, permitting, business attraction and retention, small business support, housing opportunities, and of course, potential financial incentives to encourage developers to, well, invest.
8: Those are all probably factors. And when you have 15 different commercial corridors, the answer might be zoning in one, and it might be demographics in another, and it might be regulations in a third, and it could be infrastructure in a fourth. One of the things the county admitted when they discussed this was, we're not hoping to solve all the issues across all the different commercial zones with this, but what we would like to do is at least find a couple of example locations, specific site where, you know, basically we tweak this, we tweak that, we address this, we can actually maybe see some positive results and kind of demonstrate the proof of concept.
18: Now, the consultant will actually and ultimately help Sacramento County rank the corridors and then, as you heard, select at least two as pilot projects for detailed revitalization plans. Those plans could recommend infrastructure improvements, zoning changes as well, expedited permitting, grants, fee deferrals, financing tools, or other incentive designs to attract the private investment.
8: I think it'll be really interesting to see the sites they identify. It might be easier, for example, to say, oh, Fair Oaks Boulevard, we're going to do something nice for a spot in Fair Oaks versus, say, a spot on, you know, Stockton Boulevard or Florin Road or Watt Avenue. And by that, I mean, basically, it becomes easier to do it in areas that are a little bit better demographically for that kind of thing. But I think if the county is serious, they'll really identify some spots on some maybe overlooked areas that shouldn't be overlooked.
18: Here's the timeline on this. The consultant selection process underway for this project right now. The county approval targeting a December decision. The major analysis and the community outreach, that will happen in 2027, so next year, followed by selection and planning for at least those two pilot corridors. And Christina, so far, the county is saying no corridors have yet been selected as the pilots just yet, but you know it's coming.
22: It is. All right. Excellent. Sacramento in Progress. Let's get a check on traffic. Roy Lamella is standing by.
23: A little bit of good news out of the Roseville area. 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There was two separate accidents westbound 80 at Antelope Road. One of the accidents had the second lane of the left block. But the good news is everything's been cleared off the roadway. It's just that traffic is slow and go. Actually starting at Douglas Boulevard. After that, no delays making way down towards the Cap City Freeway. This is also affecting eastbound 80s. You're slow and go from Greenback Lane up towards Antelope Road. We're checking on that drive southbound 99 as you're coming down near the airport area. Just a little sluggish from Elkhorn Boulevard to the merge with I-5, and then southbound 5. You can see pockets of stop-and-go traffic starting at Del Paso Road. It continues all the way down towards Garden Highway. As you're traveling through West Sacramento, eastbound 50, there was an earlier accident right before I-5 that's been cleared, but traffic still remains a little sluggish, starting at the split with 80 and continues to just after I-5. Cap City Freeway northbound, that's going to be a little slow from N Street to the East Street on-ramp. And as you're driving through Roseville, a southbound 65, some brake lights between Blue Oaks and Pleasant Grove. 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
3: Hot today with plenty of sunshine, highs in the low to mid 90s, and clear and comfortable tonight. We dip down into the mid and upper 50s. Partly sunny, still very hot for us Thursday, highs in the mid and upper 90s. I'm AccuWeather meteorologist Jason Caterina on KFBK, Sacramento's News Radio.
22: 60 degrees in Sacramento. And time now to get over to Cap Trust, where we check in with Kelly Brothers. And where would you like to start, Kelly?
5: Christina, let's start with inflation, the Fed's preferred gauge, the PCE, Personal Consumption Expenditures Price Index. It came out today, 3% core rate in August. That's without food and energy. 3.4% was the headline rate, which included food and energy, but both were below what was expected, well below what was expected. And so immediately you saw the betting odds of an October rate hike drop, although it looks like a lot of people still expect a rate hike in December when the Fed meets. But that was unexpected good news. Also, private sector employment, 90,000 jobs added during the month of September. I'm not sure how they come out with that number before the month of September is even done, but every month they do. Of course, we know most of these numbers are wrong, but directionally, they give you some idea of which way we're going. We'll get the non-farm payroll report from the Labor Department. That'll come out on Friday morning. And today, we wrap up the month of September and the third quarter of the year. And so far today, things have been relatively positive. Also, Ken Griffin, who left a high-tax state, Illinois, for a low-tax state, Florida, just announced a $3 billion gift to Carnegie Mellon University for them to build a Florida campus. Dow up 51,373. NASDAQ up 240 points. The S&P up 38, or 0.5%. Gold up 15. Oil's up 2%. 10-year bond yield 5.28.
22: All right. Thank you so much, Kelly. Appreciate it. Time now for your talkback responses of the hour. The clip was with an economist talking about how California has been raising the hourly pay for certain industries, like the fast food industry or the healthcare industry. And this economist said that really does hurt entry-level workers. So we asked you, when California raises wages one industry at a time, do you agree with the economist? Do you think it actually helps entry-level workers, or does it ultimately make it harder for them to get hired and move up? And from the talkback line,
11: these are entry-level jobs. They're meant to train the new workforce how to get up and go to work, how to follow direction. You keep raising these wages, these jobs keep going away because the businesses find ways to get around them. They raise prices, they put in automation, kiosks and things like that.
12: I think we've already seen the fallout of raising the minimum wage in separate industries, like the food industry. Kids can't get jobs. You know, used to go, high school kids would get jobs at Subway and McDonald's and all of that. And now you're seeing older people, elderly even, because the cost of living is so darn high. They have to work. But it's not working out for the kids. They're not getting jobs.
22: All right, and from the text line.
18: Yeah, we got a couple here this morning. I think the higher minimum wage is doing more harm than good, one being no incentive to improve their job prospects. Working at a fast food job was more for teens to learn time management, teamwork, and other skills to advance in the job market. And the second one this morning, I couldn't agree more with this gentleman. Raising wages only eliminates these jobs and raises the cost of the products.
22: All right. Coming up, California is putting new limits on immigration enforcement, including a ban on a controversial tool used by ICE and some local law enforcement, gloves that can deliver a shock. What the new law means next.
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35: The different color noises, white noise, brown noise, pink noise. Brown noise is deeper, has lower frequencies, it's got more bass, minimalizes that higher frequency. Mm-hmm. And I didn't really know this, but apparently you can liken some of these to sounds in nature. And apparently brown noise is more akin to like a river rapid or a heavy rainfall or thunder.
36: Because there's also white noise and pink noise, you think brown noise is just named after the color brown. Wrong. There was a scientist named Robert Brown from Scotland.
35: White noise is used, aside from just sleeping, a lot of times with like noise-canceling headphones and stuff, mm-hmm. masking other sounds.
36: Pink noise is a little different. It's kind of like the compromise between white noise and brown noise.
35: As far as which one is best for sleep, there have been some very middling studies over the years. But at Oxford in 2017, they said that they fell asleep 40% faster listening to white noise, but their overall sleep was about the same.
36: Okay.
35: There was a study in 2017 from Northwestern of 13 older adults, and they said pink noise provided deeper sleep overall and improved ability to recall words.
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22: California is putting new limits on immigration enforcement, including restrictions that reach federal agents and tools used by even local law enforcement. Those stories and more of what matters this morning. Let's start with traffic. Roy Lamella is standing by.
0: 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An earlier accident westbound 80 at Antelope cleared off the roadway. Traffic still remains heavy, even though it's been cleared. You're going to see some brake lights just before Douglas Boulevard to Riverside. 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Traffic on the 10s every 10 minutes, mornings and afternoons. 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
1: Hot today with plenty of sunshine, highs in the low to mid-90s, and clear and comfortable tonight. We dip down into the mid and upper 50s, partly sunny, still very hot for us Thursday, highs in the mid and upper 90s. I'm AccuWeather meteorologist Jason Caterina on KFBK, Sacramento's News Radio.
22: Currently 49 degrees in South Lake Tahoe. We have 65 in Roseville and 61 in Sacramento with our top story. Governor Gavin Newsom has signed a package of new laws aimed at putting tighter controls on immigration enforcement in California, including restrictions that extend to federal agents. Now, one of the new laws targets a piece of de-escalation equipment ICE and local law enforcement uses, gloves capable of delivering a shock when a suspect resists. Phil Farrar has details.
3: Governor Newsom signed a law banning all officers in the state, including federal, from using gloves that deliver painful electric shocks to subdue people. The ban takes effect next year and directly blocks a $17 million federal plan to outfit ICE agents with the devices. Newsom says he was concerned about health and safety. Critics say the state is unconstitutionally stripping lawmen of a powerful de-escalation tool. I'm Phil Farrar.
22: Now, Sacramento Sheriff Jim Cooper has spoken out in favor of these gloves, saying proper training prevents harm and calling the banning of them hypocritical when politicians have asked law enforcement to increase the use of non-lethal force. Now, for more of what matters this morning, here's Mark Dembski.
18: Speaking of Governor Newsom, Christina, he also signed a package of new laws aimed at increasing oversight of immigration enforcement and detention facilities here in the state.
5: I signed a number of bills to strengthen transparency, to strengthen accountability and oversight around federal immigration enforcement and civil detention in our state.
18: Those measures, signed on Tuesday, address law enforcement practices, public records, civil rights, and conditions at immigration detention centers. Newsom says the state will make it less profitable for private detention centers to operate within the state.
5: We will be implementing a 25% tax on any private detention facilities currently operating in California. If we can't kick out private facilities, will go after their profits and give them back to the communities that deserve them.
18: Newsom going on to say California cannot control federal immigration policy, but it can set rules for how federal government operates within the state. The legislation comes as federal immigration enforcement has increased across California. Meanwhile, California is also tightening its fireworks laws starting January 1st, following last year's deadly explosion in Esparto that killed seven. Daniel Martindale reports.
8: A bill signed into law by Governor Gavin Newsom was proposed after the deadly Esparto fireworks explosion in July of 2025, which involved an illegal fireworks storage facility. A wholesaler, manufacturer, importer, or exporter must now disclose the full address of the storage facility on their application for a license. They must also inform the fire marshal if they have new facilities or relocate. The law requires license holders to provide documentation of local permits for storage facilities. Finally, it raises the fines for violations of fireworks ordinances. I'm Daniel Martindale.
18: Anthropic is asking its investors to make one of the biggest bets in technology history, arguing AI could transform society more profoundly than electricity or the internet, while acknowledging that that same technology could also create unprecedented risks. More from Tammy Trujillo.
9: Its new IPO filing shows the massive investment it thinks will be needed. In 2025, Anthropic lost almost $42 billion and expects to spend $518 billion more on cloud services and technology in the future. At the same time, revenue rose to just over $4.5 billion, 12 times more than the year before, showing rapid growth. The IPO filing reveals the scale of investments behind Anthropic's AI technology, Claude. I'm Tammy Trujillo.
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11: Sacramento Kings update.
18: Well, a new addition, Ben Simmons telling the media after the Kings first practice Tuesday that, well, he's ready for a fresh start here in Sacramento. KFBK's Kevin Tripp with the details.
12: The point guard was the NBA's number one draft pick in 2016 and racked up three All-Star seasons, but his career has slowed in recent years. After recovering from injuries, he landed at the Kings. Simmons tells Sactown Sports that he's excited for the upcoming season and for his new home. The Australian native loves hunting, fishing, and diving, and he's eager to explore the lakes and rivers in Northern California. Kevin Tripp, KFBK, Sacramento's News Radio.
18: Time now is 8:35 on your Wednesday morning. 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
2: ABC News, I'm Shiri Preston. Israeli Prime Minister Benjamin Netanyahu says a pilot on a flight from the UAE to Israel stabbed another pilot and then tried to crash the aircraft carrying dozens of Israelis. Passengers and crew staging a dramatic intervention to subdue the attacker, says ABC's Ian Pannell.
4: It seems to have involved the pilot and possibly the first officer. That's certainly what Saudi authorities have said are the two individuals who've been hospitalized, but it's not clear who the instigator was, instigator or instigators. The passengers clearly became involved, but there are questions about who opened the door.
2: It's easy in panel. The plane landing in Saudi Arabia, the incident being investigated as an act of terror. At the last minute, a federal appeals court has halted the scheduled execution of Krista Pike, who would have been the first woman put to death in 200 years in the state of Tennessee. Last U.S. troops have now left Iraq, the withdrawal 12 years after they were tasked with the missing of fighting of the Islamic State. This is ABC News.
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34: What's going on, fellow sports fans? It's Andy West. Let's take a look back on this day in sports history, September 30th. We'll start off today in 1927 to cap off one of the most successful seasons in New York Yankees history. Babe Ruth broke his own single-season home run record by becoming the first hitter ever to reach the 60 home run mark, 6 years after setting the record at 59. Okay, we're going to double up. Today in 1972 and 1992, a pair of baseball greats got their 3,000th career hit. Roberto Clemente became the 11th player in Major League Baseball to reach 3,000 career hits on this day in 1972. That would also be his final hit of his career. And today in 1992, George Brett became the 18th player to reach 3,000 career hits. And today in 1997, the Yankees' Tim Raines, Derek Jeter, and Paul O'Neill are the first to hit three consecutive home runs in the postseason. The Yankees beat the Indians 8-6 in the American League Divisional Series.
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0: response by Blankster.com. It is improving on westbound 80 due to two separate accidents right around the same area. Westbound 80 right before Antelope Road, we had a multi-car crash and also a car that hit a tree on the right shoulder. Everything's been cleared off the roadway, however, still a little slow and go starting at Eureka Road and then sluggish after that all the way down towards Madison Avenue and then looks good to the Cap City Freeway. 18 minutes as you ride from Roseville to the split and then 13 minutes southbound on the Cap City Freeway from the split to downtown. Coming up from Elk Grove, northbound 5, running a little sluggish, just around the 43rd Avenue on-ramp continues to downtown. That's going to be an 18-minute ride. 20 minutes up northbound 99 with brake lights between Mack Road and Florin. If you're traveling from the road, make that the Folsom area, westbound 50, 19 minutes with traffic a little sluggish, starting at the 59th Street on-ramp, and then again through the WX between the Cap City Freeway and I-5. It'll be a 19-minute ride from Folsom. 27 minutes on southbound 5 of Woodland with most of the slow traffic in the Thomas from Del Paso Road down towards Guardian Highway. The drive from Davis looks pretty good across the causeway eastbound 80, actually 20 minutes. It gets slower in the West Sacramento area on eastbound 50 starting at Harbor Boulevard. It continues to I-5. Tired of overpriced blinds? Blinds to makes custom blinds.

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1: Sunny with a high near 91 today. Clear tonight, a low of 59. Then tomorrow, sunny with a high near 92. Currently 62 in Sacramento.
2: 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The Folsom Times is where we get this story because the rodeo is returning to Folsom this weekend, this time with the Sacramento County Sheriff's Office in the saddle, as they say. The third annual Sheriff's Rodeo taking place over at the Dan Russell Rodeo Arena. It happens Saturday night. 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Gates open at 4. Rodeo starts at 6, Christina.
1: Very nice. Okay, all eyes tonight on CNN at 6 o'clock as the two major candidates for governor take their places on the debate stage. We'll have a preview with Jason Campidoni up next.
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9: Lisa Sky Hain loved working with people.
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2: A new poll shows independent Congressman Kevin Kiley and Democrat Richard Pan virtually tied in the Sacramento region's 6th congressional district, each with about 37% support.
1: All right, Democrat Javier Becerra, Republican Steve Hilton take the stage tonight on CNN for their first and probably only debate of the gubernatorial campaign. Joining us is Jason Campadonia, Southern California Bureau Chief. A preview of tonight, we know some of the big issues that they're going to hit. Do you expect any fireworks?
14: Everybody wants to say, you know, I really don't foresee anything major coming out of this debate. You know, tonight is going to be a chance for us to really figure out who the man is behind the campaign. Becerra, what we know of him is that he won't back down from a fight, but he doesn't really like to be in the middle of a fight. And judging by all of the polls that are out there, his commanding lead, he really doesn't need to get into a fight. Steve Hilton's got the uphill battle tonight. He's going to try and command the stage. He's really going to try and, you know, hammer Becerra with facts and figures and all that kind of thing. And he's also going to take some shots about missing migrant children and, you know, former chief of staff that, you know, stole money from political accounts and, you know, things like that. So Hilton's going to have to pull out the knives. But I think Becerra's just going to sit back and let him talk.
1: Yeah, Steve Hilton has been out there a lot talking about, I would do this differently and that differently. Becerra, not so much. I mean, can we expect, if he is elected, that he'll be Newsom 2.0?
14: That's exactly it. And that's Hilton's message from the beginning, right? It's like it's time for something different because Becerra is just going to continue on the Democratic line here in California and just continue down that road. So, and it seems to be working and it seems to be resonating with people who are responding to these polls, which I don't know who does that. But if that's the case, Hilton's going to have to really make a play to, like I said, you know, command that stage and take control over this debate and not be pushed around by moderators who might lean a little left.
1: Okay, yes. And Hilton, we know, wants the race to be a referendum on Democratic control of California, while Becerra wants to make it about President Trump and Washington. Which message do you suspect is going to resonate? Oh, did he drop off? Okay, we're so sorry we lost Jason Campadonia. He is our Southern California Bureau Chief, so that is going to be remain. We will remain to be seen whether one candidate or the other's message will resonate. We do know that we have an overwhelming number of Democrat voters versus Republican voters in California. And Jason's back with us now. I don't know if you heard my last question, Jason.
14: You know, I really think the LA Times is running a new poll saying that Republicans aren't really down with President Trump's message right now. So I think that's going to be a way that Hilton may say, look, I'm running as a Republican. While I am on Trump's side, I don't agree with everything that he says. I think that would be a smart message to put out there tonight. You know, I'm not a MAGA Republican. I just happen to be a conservative. And those are two different things. And I think Becerra is going to just hammer that anti-Trump and gas prices are high because of Trump. Forget the gas tax. That's got nothing to do with it. It's just Trump's war in Iran and Trump's immigration policies and how could he tear families apart. He's really going to hammer that message. So when it comes down to it, the national politics are really going to play a big role in the governor's race of California.
1: All right. Excellent. Thank you very much for that perspective. That's Jason Campadonia, Southern California Bureau Chief. Let's get a check on traffic now. Roy Lamella is standing by.
0: Leading West Sacramento from the merge with Highway 50 to the beginning of the causeway and also still running crowded on eastbound 50 through West Sacramento from Harbor Boulevard. And actually, that continues all the way out to 15th Street. We're traveling down through the Natomas area, southbound 5, some spots of stop-and-go traffic between Del Paso Road and Garden Highway. Cap City Freeway, a couple stretches of sluggish traffic from the split with 80. That continues down towards Fulton Avenue, and then another stretch between El Camino Avenue to the American River. We're checking out northbound 99. You're going to see it a little sluggish from Calvine Road all the way up to Fruit Ridge. 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

0: Sacramento. Time now to get some money and business news. So this is the time we head over to Cap Trust and check in once again with Kelly Brothers. Good morning, Kelly.
1: Hello. Inflation. The Fed's preferred gauge, the PCE, out today. 3% core rate in August, 3.4% the headline rate. Both better than expected. So that has lessened the odds we'll see a rate increase at the next Fed meeting, although most believe we will see one more rate increase before the end of the year. Also, 90,000 private sector jobs created. I don't know how they tell us that when September's not done yet, but they do. We're going to get the non-farm payroll report on Friday. That's notoriously inaccurate as well. But directionally, they give you an idea that, hey, at least jobs are still being created. And Ken Griffith, who left a high-tax state, Illinois, for a low-tax state, Florida, who basically gave up on Harvard for various reasons, just made the largest gift in higher education history, $3 billion to Carnegie Mellon, which is based in Pennsylvania, but he's giving it so they can open up a new campus in Florida. Let's check the real-time numbers. Dow down 10, 51,340. NASDAQ up 285. The S&P up 45 points, or about two-thirds of 1%. Gold up 8, oil up 2%, 10-year bond yield 5.28.
0: All right. Thank you so much, Callie. Appreciate it. Time now to head over to the live line where we check in with Sam Shane from the Shane Reaction. You can catch him every day at noon right here on KFBK. Good morning to you, Sam. Big debate tonight.
2: So tonight is the one and only debate scheduled for the in the race for governor of California. I know you've been talking about it on your program. Supporters of Democrat Javier Becerra hoping he can avoid a mistake that he recently made during an interview. During this interview, Christine, it was revealed that on his very own website, they got the name of the mayor of San Francisco wrong. It was brought up to his attention, and he didn't even correct it during the interview. So we're going to be rolling out that in our coming up on the Shane Reaction. We're also learning today, radical extremist Abdul al-Sayed, the Democrat nominee in the U.S. Senate race in Michigan, has been fundraising here in California with the Soros family. An undercover video has now surfaced. We're going to play audio from that coming up in the Shane Reaction. And then I know you've mentioned this on your program as well, the California High-Speed Rail Authority Board. They've got that special meeting set for October 9th. Mm-hmm. They need to talk about this Inspector General report where they found travel spending and things like first class, consultants flying first class, charging taxpayers for gym memberships and more. During a recent interview with a local TV station, the Inspector General actually tried to downplay all that spending. So we're going to roll out that audio for you as well. So we got a packed show coming up on the Shane Reaction.
0: Yeah, certainly do. Okay, always a good time on the Shane Reaction. Catch Sam every day at noon right here on KFBK. And just a quick update now on a big international story that's happening. The attack that happened on a plane bound for Israel. Fascinating new details coming out. Apparently, one pilot, the co-pilot, attacked the main pilot, stabbed him. The cockpit was rushed by Flight Dubai personnel. They were able to subdue the attacker. And then there happened to be a second crew on board the flight, and they took control of the airplane. That plane, though, before they were able to get control, did a complete nosedive.
3: Yeah, 14,000 feet, Christina.
0: Right.
3: Could you imagine being on that flight?
0: No. So the passengers, helped subdue the suspect as well as the flight crew. They were able to get that flight on the ground safely. The passengers have been talking to the media about it, but much more. They do believe it was a terrorist attack. So we'll have, I'm sure, much more of that in national news and find out more throughout the day. And we'll have the debrief in a moment.
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20: Democrat Javier Becerra and Republican Steve Hilton will face off tonight in their first one-on-one debate of the election for California governor. The one-hour CNN debate begins at 6 p.m. with Jake Tapper and Dana Bash moderating. And the high cost of living, including housing, gas, utilities, insurance, that is expected to be a major focus. Let's get outside and check traffic now. Roy Lamella standing by.
21: This report sponsored by Market Sightlines with Stiefel's Michael O'Keefe. We got a new accident westbound 80, this time at Greenback Lane. It's a two-car crash on the right shoulder with a tow truck on scene. Traffic is a little sluggish starting at Antelope Road. Tune in this Friday to Clay Travis and Buck Sexton and hear Market Sightlines with Michael breaking down the market from contributor Michael O'Keefe, Chief Investment Officer with Stiefel. Traffic on the 10s every 10 minutes, mornings and afternoons. Roy Lamella, KPK News Radio, 93.1 FM, 1530 AM.
22: Hot today with plenty of sunshine, highs in the low to mid 90s, and clear and comfortable tonight. We dip down into the mid and upper 50s, partly sunny, still very hot for us Thursday, highs in the mid and upper 90s. I'm AccuWeather meteorologist Jason Caterina on KFBK, Sacramento's news radio.
20: 64 degrees in Sacramento, and we covered, of course, many things this morning. The governor signed a bunch of immigration laws, some impacting federal officers that will no doubt be challenged under the supremacy clause. But one of them bans local and federal officers from using these shock gloves, which is a non-lethal tool that enforcement can use to deliver a shock to suspects who are resisting. Sacramento County bought some of these gloves. They had already purchased some of these gloves. The sheriff had come out as they were considering this bill to say, look, these are useful and they're most importantly non-lethal, which is what politicians have been asking law enforcement for. Please, a non-lethal tool. These are non-lethal. But the governor thought that and the legislators that passed the bill thought that these were dangerous and that there wasn't enough study on them. So they have banned them in California.
16: Yeah, a couple of local communities holding special meetings and one a special vote later on today. Rancho Cordova's their ambitious plan to build this new downtown downtown district. It faces a key vote today. The city planning commission will consider approvals for the downtown Dova project. It's this massive mixed-use development plan near Kilgore Road and Trade Center Drive. And then you've got Dixon, right? They could temporarily slam the brakes on new data centers as the city leaders there, they consider their impact on the community. The city council will hold a special meeting later tonight to consider a 45-day moratorium.
20: Gas prices was a big part of our coverage as well. We are only 7 cents off the record for gas prices in the state of California. Yeah, the record was reached in 2022. We are about at 4:36 and or six. I'm sorry, 6:36. Wow, what a move! I'm going back like a few years ago.
16: The
20: gas prices are very high right now, and of course we are seeing some nationally. We're seeing some companies go out of business, like trucking companies, because diesel is so high. Of course, higher in the state of California than other places in the country. But we've had, so far, there have been 20 trucking companies that have said they're going to have to declare bankruptcy.
16: Well, there should be anyway, though. Nearly 6,000 fewer California drivers on the roadway. They all lost their licenses. This is from back a few months ago when the DMV ordered more than 11,000 drivers to retest over the summer after identifying what they called irregularities in their original driving tests. And I guess 6,000 of them have been removed now because of that.
20: Story will continue to follow, as well as getting ready for the debate tonight. We hope you have a wonderful day. Thanks for being here. For Mark Dembski, I'm Christina Mendonca. You have a great day.
17: Next update in less than 30 minutes. Breaking news the second it happens. On KFBK News Radio. Sacramento's news.
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27: Welcome back in. I say back in because it feels like we're always here hanging out with you. Off the top of the program, I am Clay Travis. He is Buck Sexton. We have got a fun program coming your way as we are in the final day of September. A little over 30 days from now until the midterms will officially be underway. We've got a lot of different stories that we are tracking. A wild one out of Israel where it appears there was an attempted hijacking of a plane. I think we will likely be getting more information about that going forward. And certainly it's something that is alarming out there as reports are that I've seen, two pilots were fighting with each other. One pilot may have turned on the other pilot. Have you seen some of the stories out of this, Buck? It's still early as all the details are coming out, but it sounds like one pilot may have attempted to hijack the plane. The other pilot fought back and was able to land this plane. But it, 25 years after 9/11, has a little bit of an echo of planes being taken over for terrorist purposes. Scary story coming out of Israel.
0: It's mostly Israelis who were on the plane, and it's very clear to all of us. I think this is true of Americans, too, in a post 9/11 era. But if you think you're going to hijack an Israeli airplane with a knife, or a plane full of Israelis with a knife, there'll be 80-year-old women gouging eyes, biting, and fighting for the, as they should, by the way. They know that this isn't, we're going to land the plane in some other country and negotiate. So it's a fight to the death, and they would treat it as such. I'm just glad that this plane was able to land and that the people on board, and again, it's predominantly Jews, Israelis, were safe. But scary stuff. I mean, look, your life is in the hands of those pilots in the cockpit every time you get on a plane. Worth remembering in the context of hiring standards and DEI. Worth remembering, Clay, in the context of you got to trust the political and psychological stability of the people in the cockpit, too, which we'll see what we know about these individuals. There's some guesses I think people have about who was the person who tried to hijack the plane. Those guesses are probably correct. I need to see confirmation of it, though.
27: So everybody is safe. They were able to land the plane. That is the lead story right now on Fox News. If you have not heard about that yet, we'll continue to follow it. I will say, Buck, I wanted to start off, before I saw that we had a potential plane hijacking to talk about, I wanted to start off with something positive here. Yesterday, we talked about the fact that the Wall Street Journal had a cover piece saying, hey, oil and gas traffic in the Strait of Hormuz has largely returned to normalcy. And some people said, well, Wall Street Journal, as if they carry water for Trump. I mean, remember, they were the outlet that broke the story about the Epstein 50th birthday party. There's been a lot of negative stories from the Wall Street Journal about Trump over the years. But I woke up this morning and I'm doing my reading of the New York Times, and lo and behold, front page of the New York Times today is this story. I'm reading directly from them. Oil experts from the Middle East have risen sharply this month. And they are now close to the level they were at before Iran tried to shut down the Strait of Hormuz. In September, an average of 10 million barrels of oil has gone through the waterway daily, according to this organization. And also 6 million barrels of crude a day have left the Persian Gulf through pipelines and ports. Before the war, around 19 million barrels of crude left daily through the waterway and other routes. So, Buck, when even the New York Times now is saying that an average of 16 million barrels are going through, and we're now at 16 million versus 19 million before the war started, that's pretty significant. And then buried near, and again, this front page of New York Times, so they're not exactly the organization. They were telling us not too long ago that Iran had won the war and they had complete control of the Strait of Hormuz. Buried later in the article is another additional data point, which is, and I want to make sure that I get this right, so I'm scrolling to find this particular article. The overall position has actually been accelerating. In the last 2 weeks, the head of, the Central Command spokesperson said 13 million barrels of oil a day have been going through the strait, which is basically, Buck, if this is accurate, they basically have returned the flow of oil and gas back to almost normalcy now. Again, Iran can try to act out. They have certainly been trying to act out, but I think this is arriving at a good time. Now, the challenge is, as we have told you before, oil and gas prices go up faster than they come down. And this also sets up a little bit of a dichotomy. And some of you certainly listening to us right now are far better experts on this than I am. But the diesel price issue is largely now coming out of Ukraine and Russia, is my understanding. That's why diesel prices are up more, not coming out of the Strait of Hormuz related issues. And we talked with President Trump on Monday a bit about Ukraine, and he told us that he was optimistic about the trajectory of those conversations as we were sitting across the Resolute desk, as one does.
0: We may have been told by a senior Trump national security official in passing, we have a plan for Iran, and the plan is working. So that seems to be the primary message coming out of the White House, both publicly and privately. This is where they wanted things to be. It just is not on the timetable. To be fair, it, you know, there was some messaging, I think, some messaging disconnect with, we've won, it's over, we've already agreed 90 days ago or so, and where we are actually now. So that's part of the problem, is the expectations versus the reality of this. And then that, of course, translates into price at the pump, election coming up, people already voting in a bunch of states. What does this mean for the midterm? So those are all things that we are quite aware of as we are continuing to assess the situation with Iran. And also to your point, Clay, bringing up Russia-Ukraine, I know Trump is going to redouble efforts at that, but this is now like a sunk cost fallacy issue in terms of Russia and Ukraine are both so deep into this. How do you get them to say, I'm going to stop? Right? How do you really, Russia is the one that you have to get. Obviously, Ukraine is on the defensive and has been all along, but I'm saying Ukraine's not going to, we can't tell them to lay down their arms. We wouldn't do that. How do we get Russia to do that? They've lost 500,000 men. And what have they gained? I don't know how you get them to stop at this point, because they don't have enough to show for the loss of blood and treasure. So sunk cost fallacy. But give us something happy. Find something happy today. There we go, Clay. I want Mr. Optimism. His Atlanta Braves, beautiful Atlanta Braves, they won, which makes
27: they did
0: him
27: get
0: happy.
27: A win. They play today again. And if you hear me reacting in the third hour of the program, it's because I have all news. And then in the corner of my quad box, I've got the Atlanta Braves against the Philadelphia Eagles. I will say, let me a couple of other things here on the negative side, and then we'll have some fun. This is actually, I think, somewhat of a positive, Buck. The fact that the New York Times is writing this about the oil and gas traffic on the front page of their newspaper, and it's not receiving more attention on much of the media, I think is frankly a communication failure. I'm not seeing this talked about very much on Fox News, on CNN, or on MSNBC. We had so much discussion about, oh, who has control of the Strait of Hormuz? And we even had a lot of people writing, Iran won the war. And now we're hearing, well, actually, we're basically back to the pre-war flow. And we've seen it on the front page of the Wall Street Journal and the New York Times. So I think the data is telling that story. Buck, just now, a defense minister says, this was an attempted jihadist terrorist attack. This is breaking
0: news. The guy was a Muslim, which everybody was assuming, but now we know. Okay.
27: But was the pilot, one of the pilots is the guy who attacked the other pilot.
0: I'm assuming if it's a jihadist attack, yes, Clay, because you can't be a jihadist if you're not a Muslim, right?
27: Inside of the cockpit, I'm saying it's one of the two pilots that was flying the plane. One pilot tried to kill the other pilot, right. It appears, to take down the plane. This wasn't somebody, like, I think...
0: I think one of the pilots had to be a Muslim.
27: Yes. Oh, yeah, yeah. I'm not...
0: That's what I'm saying.
27: Right. No, I'm just saying I didn't know officially that they had said that it was a pilot who attacked the other pilot, because there had been some talk about somebody storming the cockpit. And so I think some of these details coming out, you could probably dive into this way better than me.
0: They tried to kill almost 200 people and came pretty close.
27: And likely, Buck, what are the odds that this guy wasn't acting and this wasn't planned for some period of time, right? We've seen before Was it they think the Malaysian flight that one of the pilots just went rogue, and you know, that disappearing Malaysian flight that they never could find back in the day, the one that Don Lemon said maybe it went into a black hole.
0: Black hole, yes.
27: In a memorable clip. But it appears, based on the evidence, that one of the pilots just decided to commit suicide with everybody on the plane. That's the most likely Malaysian flight. But what immediately comes to mind with me, Buck, is in order to get on an Israeli plane, you have to have an unbelievable amount of background checks just to be a passenger. How in the world could a potential jihadist have been able to fly a plane into Israel?
0: I can tell you. The airline, it sounds like, from what I can see here, was Fly Dubai. It's a Muslim pilot.
27: Okay.
0: Who passed the background check, who is essentially a lone wolf slash deep cover operative, if you will, for the jihad. That's it. I mean, that would be my first. They call them, and this is, by the way, it's not a racial thing. This is just, they'll call it a clean skin if somebody doesn't have anything on their passport or their background or whatever when they do the background checks for, you know, law enforcement and stuff like that on these people. If nothing comes up when they run your passport, they'll say, oh, it's a clean skin. I'm sure this guy, there was nothing in his background.
27: So this likely, to my point with you, is you would analyze this back in the CIA. What do you think the odds are that this is just a random guy with no jihadist connections larger that just decides, I'm going to try to take down this plane?
0: High.
27: Really?
0: My guess, this is a guess, just to be clear. My analysis of the likelihood here is that this was a self-radicalized individual who thought he was going to, quote unquote, put points on the board by killing a whole lot of innocent people for the genocide in Gaza. That would be what I would think here. He may have left some kind of a note or something to that effect. We'll see. Again, I am extrapolating. This is not what is reported, but very likely, I would think. Because, Clay, if he has any contact with any jihadist organization, then you're leaving at least open the possibility, right, that you would get found out. In this case, it seems to me more likely that he was a self-radicalized individual. But
27: by the way, how about the pilot who thankfully won this fight?
0: Yeah.
27: And was able to land the plane safely, not only saving his life after he was stabbed, but saving the life of everyone on the plane.
0: I also would wonder what he was stabbed with, as in, I don't know what the rules and regs are for whether pilots, you know, some airlines, pilots can be armed. You know, I don't know. So I don't know how that, or did he, and I mean this quite honestly, did he just like get a hold of a knife from the service tray and just try to stab the guy, right? I mean, is it that kind of a situation, which is also possible here?
27: And you know this. I mean, your father-in-law is a commercial airline pilot for a long time.
0: Yeah, he was doing it for almost 30 years.
27: But there's no space in there. Can you imagine getting in a fight to the
0: life or
27: death?
0: It's a knife fight inside of a telephone booth in there. It would be incredibly close. You know, this is a desperate fight for life. That individual, that other pilot, by the way, God bless him. It sounds like he was able to fend it off, get help, regain control of the plane. I mean, this is Flight 93 kind of stuff. This is let's roll 2026 based on what we've seen so far.
27: Wow. So this story, team, let's monitor this because I know the Israeli officials are speaking out on it. But again, 25 years later, if we can get some audio on this, the passengers, there's video of them arriving in Tel Aviv. As you can imagine, the friends and family of those who were on this flight are certainly ecstatic as their friends and family members are coming through customs and arriving in the country. But my goodness, can you imagine Buck being on that plane? I mean, I would think that there had to be all sorts of movement and when you're fighting in the cockpit and you're potentially hitting different devices and everything else. I mean, I can't even imagine how terrifying that would have been for everyone who was on that plane. The phone rings. It's your bank. You think it is. Big mistake. 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
5: All right, welcome back into Clay and Buck. We're getting updates, more and more updates breaking here on this story of the attempted hijacking of a Dubai Air flight into Israel.

0: supposed to land in Tel Aviv. One passenger, according to the BBC, reported terrible screams throughout the plane before 3 to 5 guys, so it looks like it was kind of a team effort to subdue this guy, 3 to 5 guys burst into the cockpit and subdued the attacker. Another passenger says, "We took control of the flight from an assailant with a knife. Two other pilots sitting at the back came forward to land the plane." Wow. So they might, so that's, these are really important updates. It sounds like maybe the initial pilot was bloodied up and probably couldn't land it. Thankfully, people came in, disarmed and neutralized the terrorist. And then there are additional pilots, Clay, on hand to land it safely. Netanyahu says the pilot who launched the attack has been arrested and is being questioned by Saudi authorities. An Israeli ambassador says the other pilot is from the UAE. So this is what we're learning.
1: Wow. I mean, can we just talk for a moment? Well, we're going to break, but I'm going to tee off on this when we come back. The number of idiot college kids that are trying to say there's a genocide in Gaza, which to your point is motivating potentially these guys to try to take down an airplane of mostly Jewish passengers because they believe this lie that is being propagated widely that Israel is the bad guy. They think they're heroes. It's insanely frustrating.
0: Yeah. 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
1: Here are the latest headlines from the KFBK newsroom. A new poll shows fewer California Republicans approve of President Trump. The UC Berkeley Institute of Governmental Studies poll found 76% of Republicans approve of the job Trump is doing, down 7% from last year. 44% of Republicans in California say they strongly support Trump's performance. That's down 13% from last year.
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1: Elevated fire weather conditions are expected across the valley and mountains. Dry conditions and gusty north winds could reach 20 to 25 miles an hour in parts of the valley. Humidity will also drop into the teens in some areas.
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3: Sacramento Kings update.
1: Ben Simmons says he's ready to start his first season with the Sacramento Kings. The point guard was the NBA's number one draft pick in 2016 and racked up three All-Star seasons, but his career has slowed in recent years. After recovering from injuries, he landed at the Kings. Your next update in 30 minutes. I'm Dina Kodiak. Now traffic and weather together.
4: 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Right now, we're taking a look at the Cap City Freeway. A little sluggish northbound from Highway 50 to the East Street on-ramp, leaving West Sacramento westbound 80 stop-and-go traffic from the merge of 50 to Capitol Avenue. 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
5: Hot weather sticks around right through the end of the week. We'll have plenty of sunshine today with highs in the low to mid 90s. Clear tonight as we dip down into the mid and upper 50s. Partly sunny, highs in the mid and upper 90s for Thursday. I'm AccuWeather meteorologist Jason Caterina on KFBK.
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17: With everyone on board, I spoke with one of the Israeli passengers. He told me the plane went into a spin and began to dive. He told me that against all odds, he managed to break into the cockpit together with one of the crew members, and together they seduced the pilot who carried out the stabbing as he was trying to sabotage the aircraft systems.
18: Wow, Buck. I mean, that is what we were talking about, is the plane went into a spin. I mean, can you imagine being on that commercial jet airliner, and suddenly you have a, you know, it's not just your run of the mill turbulence, and you think you're going to die. The pilots in the back of the plane are able to come forward. You know this. I think much of our audience does too. It is often the case that on these planes, there is high level security that they don't announce is there.
19: Yes.
18: And so maybe these guys weren't technically just pilots who happened to be on the plane that were able to rush forward. They may be highly trained Israeli intelligence that was also pilots that was able to subdue this guy. And now you're starting to see some of the passengers that were on this plane be interviewed. Fox News has got them. I will say this, Buck. Zero coverage going on of this right now on CNN or MSNBC. So we have a live right now passengers arriving back in Israel and telling us about narrowly avoiding a 9/11 style terror attack that leads to the death of hundreds of people. And Buck, given how populated the Middle East is, we don't know where this plane may have been taken. Right. If there had been an opportunity.
19: What is running live now, producer Greg? You said join. Well, what is it? Yes.
18: Let's
19: go
18: listen
19: ahead.
18: To him. Yeah.
20: Hi. Lazarovich. Lazarovich. Okay.
18: Okay. Let's pull back. Sorry. Team, put up Fox News. You can't hear anything that he's saying. And let us know if you can hear the passengers actually describing what's going on. They are being interviewed live right now, but it sounds like some of these guys are spelling their names for the media so they know who they are.
19: How long, by the way, Clay? Can I just get? I want to. Yeah. I'm gonna get a little ahead of. We're still getting a lot of the facts. We know the basics now to start to understand where this is going. How long before it's clear that this individual, who's in custody, he's not dead.
18: Yes.
19: How long before it is clear that this guy did this, or tried to do this rather, well, did it, but it wasn't able to be successful in the full hijacking and murder of, I think, 180 people were on board because of Gaza. And then you have all these people who have been talking about how terrible what's happened in Gaza is, and some of them are going to say things that are going to shock people, including, I think, in this country. And I wonder who is going to be asked of those who are running for office. I don't know. I talked about Mr. El Sayed last night on Fox. I wonder how many of them are going to be asked about their view of this situation. And maybe the Gaza genocide comments have a cost to them. The lie that there was a genocide in Gaza is something that isn't just rhetoric. There's a lot of things here to look at that I think we're going to be talking about very soon.
18: 100%. Again, CNN and MSNBC are not covering this. One might ask why. The attempted hijacking of an airplane by an Islamic militant, fundamentalist probably, who is wanting to take as many lives of Jews as he can, and that's not worthy of coverage on CNN or MSNBC? Intriguing. Why are they not doing that? Because I think what Buck has pointed out is it points out how ridiculous the argument is that Israel is the aggressor and the bad guy in the Middle East. Second part of this, Buck, I'll actually go a step beyond. What they are going to say is, some will say it's justified. What will be more common is this wasn't an actual terror attack. This Israel made it up to try to make themselves look like victims. That's the angle I think that they will almost immediately go to.
19: Oh, there will be some of that. I think there will be more that Israel brought this on itself with its actions in Gaza, people, just saying they're going to say this, and there are going to be some Democrats who right now, who are running for office, who are going to be in this position where people are going to want them to say something, and they may show a little too much of how they really feel about the situation. And just a reminder too, why are we in TSA lines? Why do we have to be concerned about air safety when it comes to terrorists? Because some maniac is going to try to Allahu Akbar a couple of hundred people into the grave because he's upset about foreign policy. That was true in, 40 years ago. Unfortunately, it is still true today. Something about the Allahu Akbar terrorist stuff, they just won't stop. It's, you know, the Amish aren't doing it. The Hindus aren't doing it. It's something about the Allahu Akbar terrorism we just can't seem to get around.
18: More details. They're saying the wounded, stabbed pilot was able to kick open the cockpit door. Because the other thing, Buck, you know this. The cockpit doors are so secured now after 9/11 that it's almost impossible to get through them.
19: Yes. And I was wondering how that happened. So this pilot, just to be clear, it sounds like this pilot, the one who obviously was fighting for his life, was heroic and had the strength and the peace of, and not peace of mind, but had the presence of mind. That's what I'm looking at. Had the presence of mind and the strength to kick open that door from his side, because otherwise, Clay,
18: you can't get
19: this in. This hijacking's probably successful.
18: That's right. No, I mean, that's why when I heard that it's the pilots, I couldn't get past it, because that door, for any of you that fly, those doors are so secure. If a pilot has to go to the bathroom or whatever it is, a flight attendant has to come up and try to box out the entire process just while the pilot's using the restroom. And so if you get one pilot to try to take out the other pilot, getting anybody else into the cockpit is virtually impossible, because we have tried to securitize them to stop passengers from being able to get in, which is why I think, Buck, that one of the security flaws here that is almost impossible to eliminate is that one pilot deciding he's going to try to take out the other pilot then has the ability to take down that plane. And we don't know, Buck. He's a highly trained pilot. We don't know where he would have taken the plane down. Right? I mean, does he aim for something 9/11 style to not only kill the 200 people on board, but is he trying to take that plane in a method that would create the biggest loss of life on the ground, too? We don't know. But again, I do think it's intriguing that CNN, which is international news, I mean, that's what they made their money on, has not yet covered it. They're not at the airport. They're not talking to people as they come off. Fox News is. MSNBC isn't covering it either.
19: By the way, you're right about the possible possible targeting involving symbolism. You know, maybe Knesset or something they could have. Who knows? But also just take a commercial airliner and just bury it in the center of Tel Aviv. I think that obviously.
18: Correct.
19: Because we're not talking about something that will be difficult for a pilot to do at all. So, you know, that's something else that at what point in the flight path do we know where this happened? I don't know if it was close to landing, or that would be a very important point. Obviously, the Israelis would scramble jets if this was well in advance of when it was in Israeli airspace. But I mean, it's a Dubai Air flight. So I'm assuming, right? Isn't that also confirmed now? I think it's a Dubai Air flight. So I'm assuming it's regional it's international, but it's sort of in that region. And it's not flying.
18: It's not flying over
19: the Atlantic Ocean
18: distance.
19: Or the Pacific or something. It's regional. So we'll get more details about this, but clearly it was a terrorist attack. It was thwarted and you almost had, a mass casualty terror event. And yeah, it's a jihadist. I mean, they've already said this. It's a Muslim who wanted to kill a whole. There's just something so sick about people entrusting you with their life as a pilot, and they have nothing to do with they have nothing to do with Gaza. They have nothing to do with any of these things that you're all upset about because, you know, you're watching too much Al Jazeera or whatever, or MSNBC for that matter. And you're going to try to kill all. There's children on this plane. There's babies
18: 100%.
19: On the plane.
18: Here's the details, by the way, that you were asking. It occurred near the Saudi-Jordanian border was when the first distress signal went out. And then they had to make an emergency landing in Tabuk in northwestern Saudi Arabia. You probably know the geography, having been over there better than I do. But just FYI, that's where all of this took place.
19: I mean, if it was almost in Jordanian airspace, you go from Jordanian airspace to Israeli airspace
18: very quickly.
19: Very fast.
18: Yes.
19: Very fast.
18: So that makes me think that the goal might not only have been crashing the plane, but crashing the plane in as violent and terroristic of a manner as possible somewhere in Israel.
19: Yeah, no, I think that's correct. So look, it's a tragedy, a terror attack. I mean, the term tragedy doesn't really convey the evil of this, but an evil terror attack and hundreds of lives saved because this terror attack was thwarted. But people ask, like, they'll say, you know, what can we do about, how do we stop, how do we prevent? So often it's just the people in the moment, brave individuals in the moment, because you can't, the government, whatever, even the Israeli government, which is the best at this in the world, they can't protect you everywhere all the time. It does come down to people taking their own security, their own lives into their hands and defeating the terrorist on the spot.
18: One more detail as we go to break. You got us for a read here. It dropped, the plane did, 17,000 feet in less than 2 minutes. So you're talking about on the
19: like
18: plane,
19: a free fall.
18: A pretty precipitous. It makes me think that one of the guys may have been trying to, you know, drive the plane down. Anyway, this is scary stuff, but the details continuing to come out.
19: And it obviously reminds us all of, we just had the 25th anniversary of 9/11, and you still have terrorists shouting Allahu Akbar, trying to grab control of planes and kill everybody on board. So the threat is there, but the heroes also are there who step up, both in the past and in the present. You know, my wife Carrie and I just went to a Tunnel to Towers event this past Friday. It was a fantastic gathering, incredibly moving. And you might have seen photos of me with Frank Ziller, who's just a great patriot, a great American, on social media. Tunnel to Towers did not stop from their 5K run walk through the Brooklyn Battery Tunnel this past weekend, even though there's a heck of a storm, but they were retracing firefighter Stephen Siller's steps on 9/11. This is Tunnel to Towers' 25th year of looking after our first responders and fallen heroes. And my friends, this organization is never forgetting those sacrifices, but also prepared for the sacrifices of heroes in the future. 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
25: It's August 2023, a county government meeting in Pennsylvania's Lehigh Valley. A young woman, early 20s, steps up to the mic to speak.
26: My two-month-old son was happily drinking milk from his bottle when he quickly started choking, turned blue, and went limp. My boyfriend transported our son to the changing table as I grabbed an anti-choking device and my boyfriend began assembling it. Two pumps of the device and my son was conscious, gasping for air and coughing up milk.
25: They all went to the ER to make sure the baby was okay.
26: But upon arriving at Lehigh Valley Hospital, the diagnosis quickly became something so different.
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26: 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And I'm a mom who lost everything in less than 24 hours due to one doctor's misdiagnosis. Enough is enough.
25: 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And the next one. The stories they tell form a pattern of parents walking into a Lehigh Valley hospital to get help for a child, only to leave without them. And the same doctor's name kept coming up again and again. A pediatrician.
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19: All right, welcome back into Clay and Buck. This story, more and more harrowing details coming in about this attempted hijacking and mass murder of everyone on board this plane that was on its way into Israel.

0: passenger, a pilot stabbed the other pilot. That's confirmed, as we've been saying. And then he was able to kick the door open. Other people came forward. And this is key. They had another pilot on the plane who was able to take control and safely land the plane. Clay, maybe the pilot who got stabbed was so incapacitated that without another pilot, I don't know if this plane lands.
1: Israeli's defense minister, according to Fox News, this was an attempted jihadist terrorist attack. MSNBC and, like I said, CNN not covering this at all. Fox News live in the Tel Aviv airport. It is worth noting that I believe the election in Israel is within the next couple of weeks. So they have a major election that is taking place there, just FYI. Again, this is, to me, this is why the American coverage media trying to argue that Israel is committing a genocide in Gaza is so fundamentally unfair and so dishonest.
0: A pilot, the CNN headline, a pilot may have sought to crash Israel-bound flight, comma, Netanyahu says.
1: Yeah.
0: Would they attribute in this way to any other allied head of state in the West as if like we can't trust it? This is what they're telling you. We can't trust it because Netanyahu is saying this is what happened. Everyone is going to know what happened here. Netanyahu's not going to lie about this if an hour later it's all going to, they got everybody on the plane, they got the pilots, they got everybody. Clay, our media, CNN is a disgrace. I'm sorry. I know you could see I was just flipping out. A pilot may have sought to crash the... Clay, why else did the pilot stab the pilot in the neck? What is... This is what CNN does. Whenever there's Muslim terrorism, the left in this country plays the slow roll game. Well, we don't know yet. We gotta wait. We may never know the motive. Because they just hope that they do that. They kick up enough dust and confusion. People don't realize another crazy guy yelling Allahu Akbar wanted to kill a couple of hundred people because he's upset about what happened 1,000 miles from where he lives. That's what just happened.
1: MSNBC is covering the Cornell rape case. CNN has a panel discussion about the Alaska Senate race going on. Fox News is live in the Israeli airport. I just, for those of you out there, I mean, I pay attention to this. Obviously, I run a media company. We've got a, you know, kind of a big show that we do. Newsworthiness of stories matters. It's probably the most important decision that a news network can make. Someone describe how what CNN and MSNBC is doing, purely from a news perspective, is in any way remotely justifiable. I can't. This is wild. Next hour, coming up with y'all.
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1: Here are the latest headlines from the KFBK newsroom. The candidates for governor of California will go head-to-head tonight in their first debate.
2: Republican candidate Steve Hilton and Democratic candidate Javier Becerra will share the stage tonight for the first time since the June primary election. Most polls have Becerra with a commanding lead over Hilton, but it seems that Hilton is doing more of the Man of the People campaign events to help drum up support. It's the first time that voters will get a chance to hear directly from the candidates looking to lead the nation's most populous state and the fourth largest economy in the world. The debate will be broadcast on CNN starting at 6 p.m. I'm Jason Campadonia.
1: Assemblymember Maggie Krell is suing the Department of Homeland Security to get information about a recent incident involving immigration agents in Sacramento. Krell asked for records after ICE agents tried to enter a Sacramento law office in August. ICE denied Krell's request for records, saying it was too vague. She wants a court order for ICE to release the information. ICE has not commented. A massive inland surf resort is moving forward in Placer County near Roseville. The approved Alchemy Surf Resort will include a 5-acre artificial wave lagoon, a 100-room hotel, bungalows, restaurants, a skate park, and other recreational facilities within the Placer One development. Construction is expected to begin in 2027. Your next update in 30 minutes. I'm Dina Kodiak, now traffic and weather together on KFBK.
3: And at 10:01 right now, we're taking a look at a little bit of sluggish traffic as you're leaving West Sacramento. Westbound 50 starts to get crowded right around Capitol Avenue. It clears up after the middle of the Yolo Causeway. Even before this, we are seeing a little bit of slow traffic starting just before the Sacramento River continues to Reed Avenue. Traveling in the downtown area, looks like we have some slow traffic on the southbound 5 connector ramp to eastbound 50. Once on the WX, eastbound 50 looks good to the Cap City Freeway. Cap City Freeway going northbound, still running a little crowded, starting at N Street. It clears up on the time you get to the East Street on-ramp, and taking a look at the northbound 99 connector ramp to westbound 50. Actually slows just before this at 12th Avenue, and then just some minor delays in the right lanes making your way onto 50, and most of the brake lights on that ramp looks like that starts to bunch up right as you get off to westbound 50. Traffic on the 10s every 10 minutes, mornings and afternoons. Roy LaMilla, KFBK News Radio, 93.1 FM, 1530 AM.
4: Hot today with plenty of sunshine, highs in the low to mid 90s, and clear and comfortable tonight. We dip down into the mid and upper 50s, partly sunny, still very hot for us Thursday, highs in the mid and upper 90s. I'm AccuWeather meteorologist Jason Caterina on KFBK, Sacramento's news radio.
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24: From ABC News, Tech Trends. Meta is hoping its charm will charm AI users. Among the announcements of new virtual reality and smart glasses at the recent Meta Connect event, Mark Zuckerberg pulled out a device that looked a bit like a Tamagotchi, those little digital pets. He calls it the Muse Charm. Zuckerberg says it would allow users to talk with Muse, Meta's AI agent, by just touching the fingerprint scanner. No other details, including the price, but Zuckerberg says it should be available for the holidays. Microsoft also rolling out some new hardware, the smallest of its Surface devices. The Surface Pro 12 tablet and the Surface Laptop 13 getting a power boost with new processors. And a Chinese automaker is the latest to unveil speedy delivery of power to electric vehicles. Geely Autos introduced technology that can charge an EV from 10% to 70% in just 5 minutes. With Tech Trends, I'm Brian Clark, ABC News.
4: Second hour of Clay and Buck kicks off now. We are bringing you the latest updates on this attempted hijacking of an airplane landing in Israel. Obviously full of Israeli citizens. Not all, but I'm sure a huge majority of the people on the plane were Israelis. And so it has been said by the Prime Minister of Israel, Netanyahu, that it was a jihadist terror attack. That means it was a crazy Muslim guy stabbing another pilot. One was a pilot stabbing another pilot. This is going to bring into play, Clay, a whole other issue here, I think, which is it's one thing to be monitoring, and this is a real thing, too, because it has happened in the recent past, the mental health and possible suicidal ideation of somebody who's a pilot.
7: Yeah.
4: There was that horrible incident. I think it was a German pilot. And, you know, I mean, it's haunting. You don't ever want to listen. There's audio, actually, of... They're trying to break down the door as the guys, because one of the pilots got up to go to the bathroom, and then the pilot who was, you know, wanted to create a mass casualty event for along with his own suicide, he's trying to take the

0: plane into basically the side of a mountain, and the other pilot is, I think, with an axe trying to break down the door, and you can hear it. I mean, it's horrifying. I do not recommend listening. I listened to it a long time ago. But we know that this is a already declared an act of terror. Finally, Clay, we were talking about it for a whole hour, that CNN has finally gone live to it, it seems. So you're going to have more coverage of this. And this is just a reminder of the world we live in, a reminder of who the threat of terrorism overwhelmingly comes from. And I will tell you, this is just not as votes are being cast. I know it seems like what is an elect? What does a hijacking or attempted hijacking of a plane thousands of miles away have to do with the U.S.? Remember, not an American plane, not landing in America. What does it have to do with our election? You're going to find out soon that this guy, I believe, not certain on this, but I believe I am assessing, as we would have said in the intel community, was doing this in part because of Gaza. You have a breaking news or something? Sorry.
1: My wife has lost her phone, and there is a scramble to find okay. My wife's phone. So that is all my machinations.
0: He was giving me a lot of hand signals. I was like, what have we got?
1: I was trying to get a bunch of different people involved because my wife is like, hey, I need you to help me find my phone. I'm like, kind of here on live radio talking to a lot of people right now. So I think we have managed to do that. But, Buck, again, yes, I think your take here is super important. MSNBC right now is not covering this at all. Fox News has all of the incidents of air crews crashing the plane. It happened in 1992, 1994, 1999, 2013, and 2015, where different pilots have all crashed the plane and killed everyone on board. It appears that is the most likely. I don't think they've officially ever said, but if you did a lot of reading on that Malaysia missing airliner, which I did, I was fascinated by that story. How do we just have an airline, a plane like that? The Malaysian flight vanished. It appears that the most likely outcome there is that the pilot crashed that plane intentionally and committed suicide somewhere out. I believe it was over the Indian Ocean. If you look, did you see the graphic of this plane actually plummeted 14,000 feet almost instantaneously? If you look at the flight aware path, this is terrifying to think about what you would have been experiencing if you were a pilot on a plane to drop instantaneously, basically start a dive like that at 14,000 feet instantly is crazy to think about. And again, I come back to, Buck, I think there's a world where this pilot, if I'm sketching it out, stabs the other pilot, it incapacitates him, is able to continue to fly the plane, and not only takes the lives of the 200 that or 180 that are on the plane with him, but also tries to do the worst damage possible to somewhere in Israel, because he was very close. I don't think it's coincidental, in other words. If you look at this flight path, he waited to take control and attempt to take control of this airliner until they were several hours into the flight and not very far from entering Israeli airspace. So I think probably in his demented world, what he was thinking of, Buck, is I'm going to take out this other pilot and then I'm going to kill as many people on the ground with this plane. He was probably, I think, planning a 9/11 style hijack and taking it into another plane. And by the way, I think you have to ask, I know you said you think he may well be a lone wolf, and that very well could be true. But remember, we just had five guys arrested in connection, they said, with some sort of plane-related terror attempt in England. Is there a possibility that on the 25th anniversary, basically, of 9/11, there are jihadists who are trying to plan some sort of 9/11 related echo style attack?
0: Oh, absolutely. And to be clear, if we found out that this guy was in a chat room when they actually are looking at his comms, in a chat room with some Al Qaeda branch or some ISIS offshoot, whatever it may be, I wouldn't be the least bit surprised. I'm just saying based on the fact that I would assume there's some degree of screening and scrutiny. Now, I'm assuming that I'm not an airline security guy, but whether the Israelis would certainly know that any plane that's going to be landing. I wonder, now that I say this out loud, I wonder how much ability they really have to.
1: That's my question.
0: You know, I will just this say. Is not an LL. I'm kind of thinking of in the LL context, yes, which is always very locked down about security, but this is not an LL flight, and they can't only have LL flights landing in Israel. So, you know, this may be a big security vulnerability that they don't really have a good answer or response to.
1: This is Fly Dubai. I don't know. I mean, what percentage of pilots that fly in the Middle East from Arab countries have a high opinion of Israel? I would say probably low. But this feels like it could have been, to me, an exploited vulnerability where you're working with somebody who is a covert agent sleeper cell member for a long time. And again, if you just start to piece together all these details, the fact that this would be happening close to the border with Israel, that's the time of the attack, it feels very planned. The fact that it would happen in the, you know, very near connection to 9/11. And the other part of this is, and I don't know the answer, maybe the team in New York can look this up. For a long time, Israeli airspace has been shut down to a lot of other airlines. For instance, I don't know if American Airlines or Delta or whoever else has even resumed flying into Israel yet. If you want to fly into Israel from the United States for much of the last several years, it has been required that you basically be on El Al, which is the official Israeli airline. How long have all of the Israeli airspace been reopened? This may not have been something that they even had an opportunity to do a terror strike like this, Buck, because for a long time, the Israeli airspace has largely been shut down. And by the way, there's videos of the pilot who was attacked that are now going viral on social media, meaning the pilot who survived and was able to kick the door of the cockpit open and be able to have others come and help subdue the would-be jihadi terrorist.
0: I mean, this is no small thing. You're there. You're a pilot. You're with the other pilot. You have to put yourself in the good guy pilot shoes, right?
1: Yes.
0: You're in the good guy pilot shoes here. Your co-pilot pulls out a knife or some sharp object and starts stabbing you, trying to murder you. Imagine the rush of adrenaline, the abject fear, the immediate recognition of the worst kind of betrayal, the jeopardy of hundreds of people, their lives now in jeopardy behind you, that you're the pilot on this plane, they're entrusted to you, and you're bleeding, and all this is happening. That guy being able to wrestle and fight and kick that door open probably saved the lives of, I think almost certainly saved the lives of everybody on that plane. And that was not that's not a guarantee in that situation that he'd be able to do that. Not a guarantee he'd be able to kick that door or get going. So this guy deserves a lot of credit for being in the fight. And then obviously these other people rushing forward, the pilot who took over. But this just goes to what I was saying. Really, your best defense against terrorism like this is brave people on the X in the moment stepping up. And it's not always possible. It's not always something that somebody can even intervene to stop. But Clay, what a near miss this was. Good heavens. This could have so easily ended in an abject tragedy. And instead, you know, now we've got this guy. He's going to be interrogated. Everyone is going home safe. It seems like the good guy pilot's going to survive from what we're seeing. So everyone's going to go home and live another day here. But this could have been an absolute disaster. And, you know, it is a reminder at a time when, you know, the Democrat Party is trying to do everything in its power, I think, to attack the Trump administration for taking action against Iran and against jihadist enemies of all kinds around the world in the Middle East. You just can't trust Democrats with security, folks. You just can't. There's one of the reasons that I know that's a very 30,000 foot view of this, but Democrats won't keep you safe because they're too worried about offending people. They're too worried about seeming heavy handed. They're too worried about profiling or whatever it may be. They'd rather you be at risk. And I understand that the Democrats weren't involved in this, but it's the optics of the overall situation of a Muslim terrorist trying to hijack a plane when all these people are constantly just going on TV from the left and crying about Gaza all the time, all the time. Are they going to decry this? Are they going to say that maybe there's something else going on here with an ideology that is foreign to this country, that is still a threat against this country, Clay? I think all this is going to be talked about in the days ahead.
1: No doubt. And what I would just circle back to is tell these under 30-year-olds in your life that have bought into the idea that Israel is the bad guy, that they are just being led astray in a very significant way by a lot of the videos that they're seeing on TikTok and a lot of the videos that they're seeing on their social media feeds, which frankly are often highly dishonest. We should mention also, as we get ready to go to break here, President Trump is about to speak in the White House. I would think that he will be touching on many of these different storylines. So just FYI, that is coming in the near future.
0: Tend to give you more updates on this, so stay with us. Look, we're talking about in the moment being able to defend yourself, and in this context it's about planes, it's about a terrorist, but you got to be able to defend yourself and your family at all times, and especially in your own home, and having different means to do it, including non-lethals, makes a lot of sense. This is where Saber comes in, my friends. There's a viral video going around of a home intruder getting a warm welcome from the family dog. Instead of protecting the home, that golden retriever brought the intruder a toy. Now, look, Ginger Spice would do the same thing. So I'm not casting aspersions. 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
1: Welcome back in, Clay and Buck. We are rolling through the Wednesday edition of the program. President Trump going to be speaking shortly, and Fox News is saying that the U.S. has been briefed on the potential terror attack that was averted or kept to be less awful than it otherwise would be. I've watched a lot of the videos that are emanating from that location, from inside of the plane. They're pretty terrifying, Buck. I think this is important for you guys to recognize. Yes, you're listening to us, and we're giving you all this information in real time so that you are well informed about it. Here's what the New York Times put out. This is their headline. This is their Twitter account. Breaking news. A plane flying from Dubai to Israel was diverted after an altercation between the pilot and the co-pilot, Israeli officials said. This is not what Israeli officials said, Buck.
0: Nope.
1: But they do not, I mean, MSNBC is not covering this at all. They have not, throughout the course of this entire show, they have not had a single report about the terror attack in Israel. This is all intentional. I think it's important for all of you to recognize.
0: I think we'll likely see from the New York Times soon something along the lines of, attempted plane diverter was a beloved family man and an austere religious scholar until he had a bad day. Something like that, you know.
1: Is the community note correction. This was not simply, quote, an altercation between pilots. The co-pilot stabbed the captain, attempting to take over the aircraft with mostly Israeli citizens on board, children included.
0: This is the heart of fake news, Clay.
1: Yes.
0: You are seeing, this is why we're really hammering this, everyone. You're with us. You're listening to us. We're two guys plus a great team that does a show, and we're giving you more up-to-date and more honest and factual and accurate information than multi-billion dollar corporate TV news will over at CNN and MS Now, and it is because of ideology, and it's because they're fake news. And I've explained this so many times. They will eventually report the story accurately. They are slow rolling it because they know their audience, for reasons we can talk about, doesn't want to know about this story. They don't want sympathy for Israel. They don't want sympathy for Israeli civilians. They certainly don't want anyone talking about Muslim terrorism, especially in the days before an election in this country. You remember when on September 11th in Benghazi was 2012? 2013, 24, I can't remember now, but I think it was 2012. And then Mitt Romney and Mitt Romney had the whole, did you call it an act of terror thing? Well, that was real, and they didn't want to call it an act of terror because they don't want people thinking about Islamic terrorism before they
1: go to
0: the
1: polls. Was that when Candy Crowley covered for...
0: Yes. Yeah. She sort of stepped in. He did call it.
1: For 45 years now, the International Fellowship of Christians and Jews, the IFCJ, has been a bridge between charitable Christians in America and those of Jewish faith that need assistance in Israel. Next week, this is an important week in Israel, here in the U.S. too. It's the third anniversary of the October 7th terror attacks, when Hamas terrorists slaughtered 1,200 innocent people and took 250 hostage. On the anniversary, you'll see thousands of Israeli flags on full display in solidarity with the Jewish population. It's not too late to participate. 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
10: Here are the latest headlines from the KFBK newsroom. Governor Newsom has vetoed a bill that would have sent more immigration lawyers to rural parts of California. The bill would have made permanent a program that places lawyers with organizations that help immigrants in places like the Central Valley and the Central Coast. California now recognizes two Muslim holy days as official state holidays.
12: Governor Newsom has signed a new law recognizing Eid. The law doesn't create new paid holidays, but lets workers use their existing paid leave to celebrate. The bill aims to give California's Muslim communities greater recognition. I'm Tammy Trujillo.
10: More of California's high school students are taking the SAT. Data from the College Board shows nearly 139,000 students in the class of 2026 took the SAT, up more than 12.5% from last year. That's the largest gain in 3 years. The test is still not required for admissions by UC and CSU schools, though they are considering reinstating it. Your next update in 30 minutes. I'm Dina Kodiak, now traffic and weather together on KFBK, Sacramento's News Radio.
18: At 10:31, we're getting reports of an accident on the town roads. This is actually in the Orangeville area. It looks like we do have this crash that's blocking the lanes. Northbound Hazel Avenue, just after Greenback Lane, a car overturned and is blocking some of those lanes. Traffic just a little sluggish as you're making your way towards the intersection. Still running a little slow on the Yolo Causeway on westbound 80. Looks like we have some heavy traffic right around Capitol Avenue and continue sluggish to the middle of the causeway. After that, no delays into Davis. And we're taking a look at Roswell, still running a little below the limit on southbound 65 between Blue Oaks, and clears up by the time we get to Galleria. Traffic on the 10s every 10 minutes, mornings and afternoons. Roy Lamilla, KPK News Radio, 93.1 FM, 1530 AM.
19: Sunshine this afternoon, high 92 to 96 for the rest of your Wednesday. Clear tonight's low 55 to 59. Plenty of sunshine around on Thursday, high 93 to 97, and Friday's high again, 93 to 97. I'm AccuWeather's Andy Robb on KFBK.
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3: A former American Idol contestant's been convicted of murdering his wife.
4: Caleb C. Flynn, count one, guilty of aggravated murder. Count two, murder, guilty. Verdict on count three, guilty.
3: In all, an Ohio jury found Caleb Flynn guilty on all nine charges he faced. The prosecution says Flynn killed his wife so he could marry his mistress. He blamed the murder on an intruder. Foo Fighters will open for AC/DC's rescheduled show this Friday in New Jersey.
5: The rock band postponed last Friday night's concert at MetLife Stadium hours before showtime due to the incoming nor'easter. Foo Fighters will take the stage before AC/DC on October the 2nd. The show will now serve as the final date on AC/DC's North American Power Up Tour. I'm Mark Mayfield.
3: And a spoiler alert for Ted Lasso fans. A beloved character is being killed off in the episode which comes out today. Season 4 of the popular sports comedy premiered last month, with all of its famous cast members returning, including Jason Sudeikis as the American coach of a British soccer team. All we're being told is that the character is going to die unexpectedly. The season finale of Ted Lasso Season 4 comes out next week. That's entertainment. I'm Daria Albinger.
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0: Welcome back in here to Clay and Buck. We've got a bunch of calls coming in now. Wanted to get to those, hear from all of you on this. Tim in Virginia Beach, former airline pilot. What's going on, Tim?
1: Hi. I flew 757s and 767s, and they would have a similar, if not the same, door setup. And a more likely scenario is as soon as the cabin crew heard the screams from the cockpit, they would go to the door, and there's a doorbell type system where you push the doorbell. There's a switch on the instrument panel that the pilots can either open the door or deny access just by turning the switch. So I would imagine that hopefully the pilot under attack would have been able to get to that switch and allow access, allow that door to open from outside. So he wouldn't have had to necessarily get to the door to open it himself to get access and get help to come up and help him.
2: Can you imagine, I don't know if you ever have had to think about it or even just have thought about it, what a fight like that might be like in the cockpit? And I know every plane is a little bit different, but there's not a lot of space in most of these. And how difficult would it be to be engaging in a fight like that and not in some way alter the trajectory of the airline? Because we saw this plane plummet 14,000 feet on the flight radar in about 30 seconds. What would that have felt like based on your expertise for the people that were flying on that plane?
1: Oh, it would have been horrific. But actually, in 1994, there was a case of a FedEx flight that a jump seater attacked the three-man crew with a spear gun and an axe. And the captain actually had to put the airplane into an unusual attitude to knock the attacker off his feet. And that was the only way, even though all of them were severely injured and none of them were able to fly again, but that's how they were able to subdue the attacker. And he was a fellow FedEx pilot that was jump seating. And so it's that could have been initially the pilot's attempt to throw the attacker off balance. I don't know if they were both strapped in. We also have a self-defense course that was given specifically for self-defense in the cockpit after 9/11. So, yeah, it would be just an unbelievable scenario. But the other thing is they wonder what he could have used to attack the other pilot. But you have a crash axe that's right behind you in the cockpit. And I don't know if that's what he used, but it was something that was always there and always kind of amused me that I had to go through the same security checks. And if I had a nail file or something, they would take it away from me. But once I got in the cockpit, I had a crash axe that I could have used for whatever I wanted to. So, yeah, just a horrible, horrible situation.
0: Thank you for all that context.
2: Yeah, thank you.
0: Appreciate you calling in. Yeah, Clay, this is one of those near miss situations. It could have been worst case scenario so easily. And as we get more details, it was, I'm sure, absolutely harrowing. I cannot imagine what it would be like to be on this plane, to know that there's an attempted hijacking, to know that it is falling. And, you know, I was just at a Tunnel to Towers event talking about, we talked about a whole range, of course, the different speakers of people doing heroic things, particularly at the towers, but also Flight 93 and Todd Beamer. And I think some of us were maybe tempted for a moment there to think maybe we've gone past that era. Maybe now we don't have to be as vigilant. Clearly, that is not the case. Clearly, that is not true. So the threat is still very real. And when you're on a plane, you have to keep your head on a swivel insofar as you've got to be aware of your surroundings. And those of you who are able-bodied and capable, help that plane crew if the need should arise. I understand the odds are very, very small. I understand this is a rare event. All of that is certainly the case. But tell that to the couple of hundred people who are lucky to be breathing today after what just happened.
2: Yeah, and I mean, I'm continuing to read more and more about this as more of the details are coming out. And that 14,000 feet plunge in that plane, crazy. just crazy to think about. There are videos now that are coming out just how wild that would have been to be on that plane. And Buck, as we predicted, there are also now a lot of people who are saying this is all made up. I'll just say, if you doubt that, you should go look at how bloody and stabbed up the video is of the pilot. And, I mean, that pilot is lucky that he's going to be alive. And, I would imagine that there will be more and more details emerging about,
0: I think Trump is speaking live right now.
2: Yeah.
0: You want to go to, let's go to Trump live right now. Go for it.
3: Under budget, ahead of schedule. When have you last heard that from a government? But I wanted to announce something that I'm also very proud of today. I'm pleased to announce that the last American forces are leaving Iraq. It's been a long time with very bad decision making that got us involved in this quagmire. In the first place, it was a quagmire. Many, many years it lasted. But soon that part of history will be over. This is a great day for America, and importantly, we leave with Iraq, having a wonderful new prime minister, Ali al-Zaidi, fantastic guy, friend of mine, and somebody I supported from the very beginning and I fully endorsed. He was running for election. He wasn't given even a chance, and I endorsed him. Politicked for him a little bit, and he ended up winning in a virtual landslide, beating somebody that was not a good person, in my opinion. So I'm very proud of him, and hopefully he's going to do a fantastic job. But he won the
2: election. Let's jump out here, Buck, because I want to share the New York Times live coverage of this terror attack. While terrorism is one possible motive, others include the possibility one of the crew members wanted to die by suicide by downing the plane. I think this is important, and we're monitoring the president, and we will continue to cover it. All of this is evidence of the fact that there are huge segments of the American population and the media that provides coverage for that population that refuse to believe that terrorism is a significant issue in Muslim countries or in Muslim populations. And this basically is, as we are now living in a world where the even suggestion of something that we all know to be true is camouflaged, hidden, and often not shared in any way. I mean, right now on MSNBC, they are attacking Pete Hegseth. They're having a panel discussion about Pete Hegseth. They essentially are not acknowledging this potential terror attack
0: just
2: at all.
0: To say it out loud, if you are a tried and true MS Now watcher, Pete Hegseth not being open to trans service members serving in forward deployed combat roles is far more upsetting and dangerous to you than a Muslim terrorist almost blowing up a plane with 200 people on board. I know that sounds extreme. They actually think that, though. They actually believe that. They will find ways to absolutely downplay the significance of this event with the attempted hijacking of the plane and make it go away from the news cycle as fast as possible, as you all know, so they can get to the real threat, which is Pete Hegseth making soldiers do too many push-ups. Too many push-ups. That's what's really upsetting. Not that months and months and months of just bleating about Gaza genocide. It is not a genocide. It is, I don't care who they try to say, says it's a genocide. There, we can sit there and go through this for the millionth time, but that has an effect. It has an effect on people when you say that a country is guilty of the worst crime any country could be guilty of, and that lie comes with consequences. And in this case, that consequence seems to have been, we'll find out more. We don't yet know, other than what we've been told, that there is a jihadist motive here. It could be for the strikes on Iran. It could, you know, there's a lot of grievances in the Muslim world that lead to terrorism, unfortunately. So I'm not saying that we know which grievance, but there's a lot of them.
2: Let me give this positive as we go to break, Buck. They get the reported pilot's name who helped to stop the terror attack from being successful is a man named Smith Makahar, and I might be mispronouncing that. Indian origin, more than 13 years of experience in civil aviation, 9,750 flight hours in a Boeing 737 aircraft. He is the co-pilot who was stabbed but managed to fight off the would-be terrorist and save the life of 180 people on his plane, as well as we've talked about, Buck, potentially hundreds more on the ground, depending on where this plane was going to be potentially targeting.
0: Take more of your calls and thoughts and talkbacks on this. We'll also look at what else is popping on the news cycle and make sure we cover it all today over our 3 hours. But, you know, it was years ago, over a decade ago, when I made my first investment in gold. Might have paid around $1,800 an ounce back then. This was long before Clay and I teamed up on this show. Today, gold's worth more than $4,300 an ounce. 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
1: Caitlin Clark put up 27 points and 15 assists. Kelsey Mitchell added 26 points. And the sixth-seeded Indiana Fever kept their season alive with a 99-89 win over the defending champion Las Vegas Aces Tuesday night. The series is now even at a game apiece. The decisive Game 3 will be Thursday in Las Vegas. 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
1: We're learning radical extremist Abdul al-Sayed, the Democrat nominee in the U.S. Senate race in Michigan, has been fundraising here in California with the Soros family. I'll have much more on that. I hope you can join me.
0: That's coming up at noon with Sam Shane, right here on KFBK News Radio.

0: Welcome back in, Clay and Buck. We are rolling through the second hour of the program, giving you the absolute latest. Buck, you served in Iraq. What's your reaction? We did jump out of President Trump discussion there, but what's your reaction on the final troops being pulled out of Iraq? Significant storyline? What do you think the GWAT guys out there are thinking today when they hear there's no more American troops on the ground in Iraq?
1: Oh, man. Well, I'll let the troops speak for themselves, and if some of them want to call in or send us talkbacks, please do, in terms of their feelings on this. From the intel nerd side of things, I can tell you, first off, this is a kind of a critical moment for Iraq as a country. The oil revenues are going up. There's been a period of relative stability. The problem is Iran. The tentacles of Iran stretch very deep into Iraq, and these Shiite militias, remember the Iraqi makeup is majority Shia, even though its regime under Saddam Hussein was Sunni Muslim, they were favoring the Sunnis. It's a Shia majority country. So Iran has a lot of leverage, and these militias, which are really just non-nation state military units. I mean, they're heavily armed. They've got missiles, the whole thing. And groups like Kataib Hezbollah, they are going to determine whether or not this country can be stable going forward. And so we'll see if it can be a self-sustaining, yes, I would say it, a self-sustaining democracy, or if the Iranian poison, the poison of the mullahs, is able to just plunge the country back into some form of low-grade civil war. That's really where it is, Clay. So I think people are going to be happy that we're not over there. I think there's a reasonable chance that things could get

0: to roll the dice right now. But the alternative was just to stay, more bases, and maybe that wouldn't be enough to hold it together anyway. At some point, little birdie's got to fly on its own, and that's kind of where Iraq is.
1: Will be intriguing to follow that. Jimmy in Baton Rouge. Jimmy, you say that I am wrong when I say that diesel prices are being impacted by what's happening in Russia and Ukraine.
2: Yes. Where we get oil from has nothing whatsoever to do with it. You take oil, like say base oil, if you refine it to a certain point, you get diesel. You refine it a little farther, you get gasoline. And where it comes from has nothing to do with anything. We got probably more refineries here in this country than they do anywhere in the world.
1: Okay, so Grok says, because I asked, the Russia-Ukraine conflict via refinery damage and the 2026 export ban has taken a large, high-quality slice of internationally traded diesel off the market. That slice is large enough to matter globally because diesel cannot be easily substituted and spare refining capacity is scarce. The current record high prices reflect both wars in Iran as well, plus structural tightness, not Ukraine conflict alone. So you're telling me Grok is wrong.
2: Tell me who's wrong?
1: Grok. It is the
3: our buddy Grok, this crazy guy. Grok,
1: that's the thank you. We're going to come up on break. I guess you can debate this. I don't think it's thank you for the call. I wanted to let him make his argument,
3: yeah,
1: but almost everyone out there is of the opinion that the issues, particularly in Russia and Ukraine, when it comes to diesel, are taking a lot of diesel off.
0: I think what he was trying to say, just to be fair to the caller, was that it doesn't matter if the oil, diesel, whatever is coming from Russia or it's coming from Iran, it goes into a global market. That's true. But the problem is you've had a big disruption in the possibility of having that supply because you can't refine it, you can't get it. So that's real. And Russia is a part of that. Iran is probably a bigger part of it, to be fair and honest, as we always will be. But Russia is a part of the diesel price problem.
4: 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Clay Travis and Buck Sexton. Local news, traffic, and weather. You're minutes away from a fresh update on KFBK News
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4: telling
0: you that Pure Talk is the best wireless company. 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
12: After surviving a flight they thought they might die in, passengers are recalling a frightening knife fight in the cockpit of a Fly Dubai flight to Tel Aviv.
13: My wife, she's a nurse. She go to the cockpit and she helped him a little bit.
12: Him being the pilot, bloodied. Another pilot also injured. It appears one stabbed the other, with the plane nosediving 14,000 feet in less than a minute.
14: Passengers on board telling Israeli media the plane lost control after some kind of struggle between the pilots. An Israeli source familiar with the matter telling ABC News, Israeli security assessment is that one of the pilots tried to take control and crashed the plane.
12: ABC's Ian Pannell in London. The passengers, mostly Israelis, were flown home from Saudi Arabia, where the plane was forced to land. President Trump is applauding today's withdrawal of U.S. troops from Iraq after a 12-year presence, prompted by the war against ISIS. Trump saying it was very bad decision-making that got us involved in this quagmire in the first place. Election day, 1 month and 4 days away, and Republicans are hoping President Trump's recent convention in Texas won't be a liability.
15: This is Jim Ryan. Even if it came with some gentle ribbing,
16: he may not dress right, he may not talk exactly perfectly, and he may not be the best-looking guy I've ever seen.
15: President Trump's endorsement of Ken Paxton at this month's GOP gathering in Dallas was still an endorsement. But did it help? The New York Times reports that Paxton told donors at a fundraiser last week that the so-called convention hurt his campaign, and it has audio recordings to back it up. The Times quotes a Paxton advisor as calling the story, quote, manipulated nonsense. Jim Ryan, ABC News.
12: ABC News confirms the Federal Trade Commission has opened a broad investigation into the safety of AI systems, including Anthropic and OpenAI, this after a White House lunch between AI leaders and the president, in which they called for self-policing. This is ABC News.
17: I know that hiring can be challenging. You need someone to match your role perfectly. Well, now you can meet them fast.
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18: Here are the latest headlines from the KFBK newsroom. The California High-Speed Rail Authority wants to know more about possible wasteful and inappropriate spending of taxpayer money.
19: The Rail Authority has set a special hearing date for next week. The Rail Authority's Office of Inspector General says they have proof that the Rail Authority violated state rules when they paid for things like first-class airfare, trips to a gym, nightclubs, and escape room, a cigar lounge in D.C., and a sushi joint in Colorado. The Rail Authority says it's working to strengthen internal controls. I'm Jason Campadonia.
18: California is pulling the plug on a controversial new law enforcement tool that packs a powerful punch.
10: Governor Newsom signed a law banning all officers in the state, including federal, from using gloves that deliver painful electric shocks to subdue people. The ban takes effect next year and directly blocks a $17 million federal plan to outfit ICE agents with the devices. I'm Phil Farrar.
18: The statewide average gas price is up by a penny over 1 day and up by 20 cents over 1 week. The average cost for a gallon of regular is now $6.38. In Sacramento County, gas is going for $6.29. The least expensive average price in California can be found in Sutter County, where gas is still $6.09. Your next update in 30 minutes. I'm Dina Kodiak, now traffic and weather.
16: 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Right now, it looks like we're getting reports of a hazard on the roadway north of Sacramento, northbound 99 before Alberta Road. A large roll of material in the left lane. So far, no delays. Cars on the right shoulder trying to retrieve this off the roadway. Have an injury? 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
3: Plenty of sun this afternoon. High 92 to 96. Clear tonight. Low 55 to 59. Plenty of sunshine for tomorrow. High 93 to 97. Friday, partial sun. High again 93 to 97. I'm AccuWeather's Andy Robb on KFBK, Sacramento's News Radio.
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0: Welcome in hour number three, Clay and Buck. We have been covering a continued development surrounding the story. I'm trying to make sure that I get this right. The United Kingdom, Buck. So first of all, if you have not heard, we nearly had a awful terror attack on a Fly Dubai flight that was en route to Israel. A pilot stabbed his co-pilot, took control, it appears, of the aircraft, plunged the aircraft 14,000 feet. There then was an ability of the stabbed co-pilot to get the cockpit door open. Other people on the plane were able to get into the cockpit, remove the would-be terrorist, and subdue him, and additional people who were on the plane, because the original co-pilot, the good guy, was unable to continue to do his job, and others on the plane who happened to be pilots flying on the plane were able to then land the plane, this Fly Dubai jet, safely. And now all of the people who were trying to get to Israel have returned on a different airplane, and they have done so successfully. Okay, that is a rough breakdown of everything that took place there. Now, there are now reports that there was a connection between the five individuals who were arrested in England, and that Iran, according to leaders of England, was the impetus behind the would-be terror attack that was going to take place in England. That's a lot of details. I apologize if I didn't do a great job trying to put it all in context. Buck, you were the CIA analyst. I don't think it's crazy at this point to ask, could this incident have been in some way connected to what might have been brewing in England as well in this, the 25th anniversary year of the terror attack that we all lived through on 9/11. If you were still a CIA analyst and this was your region, this was your responsibility, what do you imagine is now ongoing inside of American intelligence agencies as this information continues to come in?
1: Well, there's always a sense that the threat level is heightened right after an attempt like this, meaning that there are follow-on efforts, there are other in-process cells that could mobilize, and so the first thing that they're going to be doing is, now, speaking about the UK and this incident, they're a little different in some of the profile so far. You have a group versus individual, and so this is very broad strokes, but they're going to be looking through all of their digital online footprint as quickly as they can. They're going to be pulling their communications, seeing if they left any kind of manifesto or, taking credit for the attack that they were trying to engage in, that sort of thing. Pretty standard terrorism 101 investigation. That's what they'll be doing. And in the meantime, there's also the urgency of making sure that they move quickly enough to stop other plots that could be also underway, attached to these or tied to these in some way. Also trying to find any individuals who may be trying to cover their tracks or even flee the country. So those are all, depending on where they are and where this is originating in terms of plotting and planning. There is plenty of precedent, Clay, for something that they used to control. They were calling for a while in terrorism analysis parlance, remote control attacks, meaning somebody in, let's say, Yemen or in Pakistan can be in contact with someone in America, the UK, wherever, even Israel, could be in contact with somebody and telling them, this is how you do the surveillance, this is how you should pick the site, these are the tools or weapons you should bring, essentially a terrorism coach, an online terrorism coach. That is a real thing that has been established in previous terror attacks, including against America and our allies. So that could be at play here again. I say could, now we're in the realm of looking at what the possibilities are, not what the established facts are.
0: I'm sending in, I'm continuing to follow all of these different details. Have you seen the video of the plane entering into that immediate rapid descent of 14,000 feet? There is a simulation, I should say, that is echoing, reverberating, going viral on social media right now. It's just kind of crazy to visualize exactly what happened in that midst. And again, some of you are going to wonder about this. You're hearing all about this. If you, to their credit, CNN is now covering it. Fox News is covering it. MSNBC is pretending this never happened.
1: Mm-hmm.
0: And they're doing that because a huge base of the Democrat Party is now anti-Semitic. And they don't want to talk about the fact that there could be Muslim terrorists trying to kill innocent people, because the identity politics world that they have embraced requires that Israel is the bad guy because Jews are seen as white and Muslims are seen as the bad guys because they are brown. They're the victims.
1: Yeah, they're the victims, yeah, because they're
0: the
1: brown.
0: Bad guy. Yeah. This is the childlike worldview of the Democrat Party at this point in time.
1: So Clay, MS Now, kind of a, you would have no idea. There's like a photo right now. Just describe this. There's like a photo of a nondescript ambulance with a palm tree in front of it. And the headline they're going with, the biggest story is Mike Johnson picked a terrible time to tell the truth. Speaker Mike Johnson, MS Now right now. You want to know what fake news is? MS Now thinks the most important news story in the world is not the thwarted hijacking by a Muslim extremist of an airliner that would have killed hundreds of people after stabbing his co-pilot, all the things we've talked about. The biggest story, according to MS Now, owned by NBC and owned by what, Comcast, Universal, or whoever owns it now. You always know this stuff. Who owns MS Now? Is it
0: Comcast?
1: Universal, Comcast? Yeah. Comcast. Biggest story to those editors is that Mike Johnson's a big fat liar, basically. That's the most important thing they want to tell their people. But the way they write this, Clay, pilot arrested after cockpit stabbing, potential attempt to crash Israel-bound flight, Netanyahu says. Now, I want to deconstruct this for a second, to borrow a word from the left. Netanyahu says it. Do they always put that? Who is the acceptable authority that they would say, we have it on good enough evidence now that this is what happened? The whole implication of the Netanyahu says in the headline, in the body of the story, that would be fine. In the headline, Clay, is, we're putting this on that evil Israeli guy. You know, we're not saying it is, we're not saying it isn't, but that evil guy from Israel is saying that this, yes, is what happened. Also, pilot arrested after cockpit stabbing. He did the stabbing. Quite obviously, pilot arrested after stabbing co-pilot, probably yelling Allahu Akbar. I'm throwing that in there, but I'm going to say there's a high, if you're doing odds, high odds. And then the thing was thwarted. But you can see we're not imagining this. The way that they try to shape the narrative, the story, is either minimize the coverage, minimize the actor involved, minimize the ideology. Because Clay, if you watch MS Now, you think that Muslim terrorists are a figment of right-wing imagination, and the real terrorism is Mike Johnson telling a fib, according to them, on Capitol Hill today. That's the real threat.
0: Yes. All of this is highly significant, and I think you're going to be getting more and more of the details as they continue to come out. And my concern is what we said off the top here, given the arrests that we saw in England, the possibility that Iran is involved, I don't think is a crazy one, Buck. We know, as we started off the program talking about, that the flow of oil and gas in Hormuz has returned very close to normal levels back in February. And so I think the Iranian regime is getting increasingly desperate. And if they have the ability to activate sleeper cells anywhere around the world, now may be the time where those activation alerts are going out and people are undertaking these actions. So, again, this is a ongoing story, and we will be following it quite a lot as more details come out. You want something a little bit more positive, Buck, than the terror attack details we've been covering so far? AI, or superintelligence, as President Trump has called it. I thought the meeting yesterday was pretty awesome. I'm not sure that we've ever seen a larger collection of highly successful, highly intelligent capitalists than the picture that came out of all of the top executives yesterday that were in the White House. And we have a bunch of cuts from this. But the more I look at everything that's going on with AI, the more optimistic, frankly, I am getting. And I thought that there was a good job of everyone who was in that meeting yesterday talking about it. And look, here is Trump. Unfortunately, this has become a bit political, but here is Trump. Cut two, let's start with, and then I want to hit cut four as well, but I'll call for it. Let's start with cut two.
2: These companies are opening and going like a rocket ship. This is unbelievable growth for our country. And we have all of them. In fact, Europe has none. They have none. They have to count on us to help. But we have all of them. And it's amazing. Second is China. But as President Xi would say, you know, they're quite a ways back. And we have to keep it that way. Remember this. Whoever wins SI, because now we're calling it again, super. We're using the word super, because the other word is a fake word. It's just not a, it's not a good, it's not an appropriate word. But whoever wins SI is going to win.
0: Okay, one more clip, Buck. This is cut four. How has this now turned political? Here is Trump.
2: This name is now super intelligence. That's not a hoax. Intelligence. That's not a hoax. In fact, it's the exact opposite. What I am calling a hoax is what the Democrats do, because they don't want to see it be successful, because they think that's bad for Republicans. Okay, so they don't want to see this tremendous surge of growth. We have growth, and by the way, we have a lot of car factories opening. We have all the medical companies, all the pharmaceutical companies. Pfizer just announced. Merck just announced. They're all announcing. Everyone, they're all building master plans, not just the SI. But what has happened and what's taking place right now is we have a level of growth that no country has ever seen before. We're going to have jobs like nobody's ever seen before.
0: So, pretty cool event coming out of the White House. When we were there on Monday, some of the preliminaries were taking place as some of these guys were starting to arrive. We had a lot of fun conversations with some of these guys, and I thought it went well. I thought it went really well yesterday.
1: You know, they are setting up this America.gov so that, and those guys came in when we were in the Oval too, because Trump was just racking and stacking meetings. So they came in, got to meet them briefly. So that, Clay, this just sounds like a little thing, but it's one of those little things that it's actually pretty great if they can pull it off. My wife, Carrie, and I'm sure so many of you ladies listening know exactly what I'm going to say here. My wife, Carrie, when she changed her name, which I do recommend for people who get married, you take your husband's name. She changed her name to my name, my last name. And the mess that she had to go through to do that was just insane. They now think that part of this America.gov site will be essentially a one-stop shop to change your name after marriage. So Social Security and blah, blah, blah, and DMV, and you name it, it's all done.
0: Yeah.
1: It's all done. You don't have to do this dozens and dozens of times, different sites, the paperwork. They got the wrong thing here, the wrong thing there. This is some of the good stuff that comes out about AI and tech that I think people should embrace.
0: No doubt. We'll take some of your calls, by the way. We're also going to be joined by Trace Gallagher at the bottom of the hour, be the only guest of the day. I want to tell you, if you want a great night's sleep, one part of making it happen, falling asleep on the softest, most comfortable sheets out there, those are Cozy Earth sheets. 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

0: Welcome back into Clay and Buck. So we are going to be joined here shortly by Trace Gallagher. Clay, I actually think it's a great time to talk to Trace, who just is a, you'd say he's just a class act. He's a class act guy, you know, doing great work in the news business. And I have that from many people. Many people tell me Trace is a great guy. The breaking news coverage of this story has just been, meaning the way it has been covered has been so instructive today. A lot of the passive voice. Something happened. There was a kerfuffle on a plane, and then a knife somehow got into a guy, and we don't even know why or anything. And maybe it was just really bad, you know, weather or something, man. I don't know. But Netanyahu's saying some stuff, and we know we can't trust him. The way they are framing this shows you, and it's exactly what we thought was going to happen, shows you exactly who they are and exactly what their worldview is as it pertains to things like the threat to aviation, radical Islam, hatred of Israel, hatred of the Jews. I mean, this was an attack on Israel. Just to be clear, they were trying to, this guy was trying to run a plane full of Jews, full of Israelis, into the ground and kill everybody on board. That's what he was trying to do. Just because they're Jews, just because they're going to Israel.
1: Yes, that's 100% correct. I also think this ties in with President Trump saying every news organization doesn't deserve the same access at the White House, because this is it. Less the power of the media is to choose what they cover. And when you are watching MSNBC, there will be huge swaths of diehard Democrat voters that will have no idea this potential terror attack ever happened, because it will be buried. I mean, MSNBC has already decided basically we're not covering it. It will be buried completely in the New York Times. It'll be buried in their media outlets. And I actually think, Buck, this is why they fought so hard to try to keep CNN from being just a mainstream news organization. Because when Fox News and CNN both cover something in a fair way, it exposes in a significant way just how biased MSNBC actually is. And it makes it harder for them to justify that it's a legitimate news organization. I think, frankly, today's coverage from MSNBC has been embarrassing. Like, just from a pure television perspective, a terror attack is monster news. It also, I would imagine, rates pretty well, because you're covering people who survived a terror attack on television. It's a no-brainer.
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At 11:30, we're checking traffic right now as we take a look at Roseville, southbound 65. Looks like that's a little sluggish between Pleasant Grove. Clears up by the time we get to Galleria, and then no delays, making way down towards 80. Right now, the Cap City Freeway going northbound. A small patch of sluggish traffic between the East Street on-ramp of the American River, and then patches going southbound. Looks like we have it a little sluggish between Exposition and the American River. Then through the Midtown area, you'll see it a little slow between J Street and P Street. Once you get past that, looks good. It's making way down towards Highway 50. And leaving West Sacramento, no delays across the Yolo Causeway, both east and westbound. 15 minutes between Sacramento and Davis. Traffic on the 10s every 10 minutes, mornings and afternoons. Roy LaMilla, KPK News Radio, 93.1 FM, 1530 AM.

0: Hot today with plenty of sunshine, highs in the low to mid 90s, and clear and comfortable tonight. We dip down into the mid and upper 50s. Partly sunny, still very hot for us Thursday, highs in the mid and upper 90s. I'm AccuWeather meteorologist Jason Caterina on KFBK, Sacramento's News Radio.
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15: Welcome back in, Clay and Buck. Appreciate all of you hanging out with us. We are joined now by Trace Gallagher. He's the anchor of Fox News at night. Many of you will watch him tonight after Gutfeld, especially if you were on the West Coast. He also has a brand new book. Turns out they were right all along. Life lessons I learned eventually. I love this title. It's a great one. What is the life lesson that you believe you have most learned that you thought was a moronic, crazy, ridiculous, perspective or take before? Is there one that stands out to you that now, as you've gotten older, you've been like, hey, you know what? That was actually something I should have paid more attention to.
16: You know, first of all, Clay, Buck, thank you for having me. I very much appreciate
15: it. I think we got it breaking up. Let's see if
17: let's reconnect.
15: I don't know if he's
17: let's
15: on
17: have
15: video. Or exactly what we are listening to. Let's see if we can get that cleaned up a little bit. I watch and see a lot of Trace. Is he back? All right, Trace, we'll bring you back in. I'll ask the same question again. What do you think you most have learned? Yeah. And thanks for coming on.
16: Oh, yeah. Well, thank you for having me, Clay. I appreciate it. Buck, thank you as well. I was going to actually name this book instead of Turns Out They Were Right All Along. I was going to name it Two Pairs of Socks. And the reason I was going to do that was because one of the most inspirational things that ever happened to me was this John Wooden basketball camp that I went to when I was in high school. I mean, you know, I was young, and I went to a very small high school in Northern California, a ski town, and they wanted you to play three sports. And I'd always played baseball and football, never played basketball. I was terrible at basketball, but I thought if I could just go to that John Wooden camp in Southern California, I would be the greatest basketball player. But at the time, it was $500, you know, and back in the late 70s, that was real money. And my dad said, listen, you get 250, you work and get it, I'll get the other 250, we'll put it together, $500, off you go. And we did. I worked at bus tables, I made beds, so on and so forth. And we get the money, and I'm down at the John Wooden basketball camp, and I'm not in the gym with about 200 other kids more than 2 minutes, and in walks the Wizard of Westwood. And remember, this is a time where he had just won 10 NC2A championships in 12 years. I mean, it's never going to be repeated. John Wooden walks in the gym, and he goes up to the microphone, and he taps it three times, and he says, boys, welcome to the camp. I want you to sit down. I want you to take off your shoes and socks. You should have two pairs of socks. I want you to take the first pair and put them on the right way. And then take the second pair. No, I take it back. Well, take the first pair, turn them inside out, and then put them on. And then right way. And then what happens is you take your shoes and you put them at nice and tight, tie them up. And if you do that, you will never get blisters, because you cannot play basketball with blisters. And then John Wooden turned and he walked out the gym, and we never saw him again. $500 for that. And I thought, oh my goodness. But then you realize John Wooden is not about teaching you how to shoot. He's not about the pick and roll. John Wooden is a fundamentals guy.

0: He's teaching you the first step. He's always said to his players, whether it was Lou Alcindor or Bill Walton, do what I say and you will win. And they did, and they won. And so, you know, you look at the Wooden Pyramid of Success, and you look at John Wooden's rules for success, and he was, by and large, a teacher. And later in life, I mean, I still wear two pairs of socks to play racquetball to this day. Later in life, you realize it wasn't 500 wasted bucks. It was valuable. One of the most valuable lessons you got, because it's all about fundamentals in life, taking the first step and getting to the next step.
1: Clay, I don't know about any of these sports ball people, so do you have another follow-up on this one for Trace?
2: I've never heard of these people. Well, I mean, for people out there who are John Wooden fans, what I love about it, and I bet a lot of what you're writing about, is one of the first attributes, I would say, of success is control what you can control. A lot of people worry about external factors they have no control over. What I love about that from John Wooden is, hey, put your socks on the correct way, and I can guarantee you, you're not going to get blisters. That's a pretty good outcome. Buck has got, I'm sure, questions about this in a larger scale. When did you start thinking about writing the book? Because Buck just wrote his first book. What was there an impetus? Was there a moment where you said, "Hey, I really want to do this"?
0: You know, congratulations, Buck. I mean, I hope the book is great. It was fun because, you know, I started talking about these stories with HarperCollins, and I started talking to them with some people that I trust, and they gave me some advice and some guidance, which is kind of what the book is all about. And so I started putting these stories together, and I submitted a bunch of them that they didn't like and they didn't think were right for the book. But a lot of the stories that we kind of submitted, and some of them, Clay, were as simple as, you know, the blind date. The blind date I went on with my wife, and we called it the worst blind date ever because it was. And I was actually set up by a very good buddy of mine who, you know, of course, his name is Colin Cowherd. And Colin is a very famous sports broadcaster.
2: Colin is an awesome buddy of mine. I didn't know he set you up on a blind date. That's great. He never told me that.
0: Up on a blind date. Yeah. So me and Colin work together in Vegas. And Colin sets me up on this blind date because he's dating a girl who's working with a girl who, you know, has just moved to town, and we're trying to get us together. So she cheats on the blind date. She turns on the news on Friday night, sees me on television, and doesn't like the way I look. So she's trying to cancel the date, but, you know, not that that cell phones weren't invented, but she didn't have one, and Colin didn't have, and his girlfriend didn't have one. So she called her mom late that afternoon on Saturday, and she said, "I don't want to go on this date. I don't like the way he looks. It's going to be terrible." And her mom says, "Listen, it is a date. You might have fun. You're not going to marry the guy." And it was the worst date. It was the worst date ever. And I remember as she walked away at the end of the night, I looked at Colin. I said, "Listen, you might see her again, but it's not going to be with me." But the next day, her friend Tina calls me and says, "Oh, my goodness, she had the best time." And I thought, well, I'm really skeptical now. But we went out again, and we literally moved across country together 2 months later. And that was 34 years ago, and she's upstairs having lunch.
2: That's
0: right.
2: Awesome.
0: Now.
2: Yeah.
1: So I'm now gonna take this. We're having a lot of fun, which is nice. And you should all go check out Trace's book, which I'm sure is also very nice. But we've got some breaking news today, Trace. By the way, the book is, turns out they were right all along, Life Lessons I Learned Eventually. Trace Gallagher is with us. By the way, Irish, do you know what part, Mr. Gallagher?
0: We are from Northern Ireland. I can tell you that. I just went to Dublin for the first time, or Ireland for the first time last year. And they kind of tracked our family and said, "Oh, you're a Northern Ireland family." So yeah, we have a pretty good idea of where we're all from. My dad's mother's side is from Killarney, and there's actually a restaurant in Killarney named after her family, and they know her story very well all these years later.
1: You know what? I don't want to talk serious stuff. I want to keep having fun with Trace. Trace, more life lessons. I was going to get you in the news cycle today. Forget it.
0: I know you guys have been talking about this. This plane crash, I mean, this is fascinating to me because it's one of the things in the book where you talk about, you know, media coverage, and you talk about the reason the Fox News Channel came on the air. And the one thing that just drives me crazy about this kind of stuff is when you have all these media outlets and they're downplaying this whole attack on the plane, right? And you think, if this was somebody who was, you know, who was a fan of Trump, it would be an entirely different narrative. But because this is a plane with 167 Israelis on there, oh, we, you know, it's an altercation. We don't know really what happened. We're still waiting for more information. You know, we're getting, it's kind of unclear. No, it's not. No, it's not, because you read the New York Times and you read the Wall Street Journal, which is owned, of course, by News Corporation. You read a lot of these newspapers and you get kind of the same story. But you go over and you read the Jerusalem Post, who's had this story now for hours, and they have got details in there that have been confirmed, spokesman, and it wasn't in a lot of the stories in the United States. And it is a pet peeve of mine because it drives us crazy. We do a media segment on our show every night because of this kind of thing. And, it's one of those.
1: I'm sorry, Trace. I didn't mean to interrupt you. I was going to say, in your media segment, I mean, so you have some of the best people are on your show on Fox News on a regular basis. Our friend Katie Zachariah is on there a lot. I mean, you've got great people who are appearing on your program. So, kudos to you for seeing the talent as they're emerging, and you're helping to build them up so people can see what it is that they do. I wanted to jump on what you're saying just because you know exactly what we've been talking about, and you see it as well, which is the way that they shade, manipulate, formulate, right, the way they do these things in this breaking news. They treat Israel like it's not a nation state. You know, if the prime minister of the UK said this was a terror attack, they're not going to be putting it in quotes like, well, we don't really know yet. You know, it's like, you know, the Canadians say that this was a terror attack, but like, we can't trust Canada. They do that with Israel. We all know why. Do they know, though, meaning CNN, MS Now, New York Times, do they know what they're doing, or are they so steeped in this that they actually think that is proper reportage? What do you think?
0: They've got the same information, Buck, that we have, that you have, that Fox has, that the Jerusalem Post has. They have the very same information. They just don't want to go with it because, you know, a million different reasons. They don't want to offend any. They don't want to, you know, put themselves in a bad position. And it always comes down to the same thing. It always comes down to this political pet peeve where they just are so careful in some instances, and yet they're the ones that ran with fine people on both sides. They're the ones that ran with collusion. They're the ones that ran with, you know, bounty gate, so on and so forth. They could give you 30 of them that they didn't fully vet, but something like this, they wait 3 days before they put out the proper information just because they want to be very careful in who they might offend. And that's kind of, that's one of the reasons that we tackle this subject every single night, because in some capacity, in some part of the news world, it happens every single day. And this just happens to be a bigger story where it's a glaring example, and now everybody's talking about it.
2: Last question for you. We know how busy you are. Again, the book is, turns out they were right all along, Life Lessons I Learned Eventually, Trace Gallagher, anchor of Fox News at Night. What were the odds back in Las Vegas days that you would become a major news host, one of the most watched in America, and that Colin Cowherd would become one of the most watched and listened to sports hosts of all time? What would you have set the odds on that occurring back when the blind double dates were going on? What were the odds then?
0: Slim to none. I mean, Clay, they were slim to none. But yeah, we will tell you that, you know, Colin even back then was very popular because I was a news guy, so I was in a different realm, but Colin was very popular because you'll recall back in those days, that was the Tarkanian days, the UNLV days, right? When they won the national championship, and it was everywhere. Vegas, UNLV was everywhere, and Colin was part of that. Andre Agassi, one of the great tennis players of all time, was from Vegas. So there was a lot of focus on Las Vegas sports and a lot of focus on Colin. So he was, in fact, part of the blind date. We had to go to a UNLV game for 15 minutes so Colin could make an appearance. And that was, and this was 35 years ago. So, you know, would he be, if you asked me the odds of him becoming, you know, very successful like this, that I said the odds are, you know, the odds are 50-50, because he was already on a roll. Guy like me, I mean, everybody I started with in television, every single person that I started with in my first two markets was out of television in 7-8 years because it's just so damn competitive and so damn hard to stay into it. Either it's changing regimes, it's always different, and it's all about ratings. And of course, when the ratings are down, they want to replace you with somebody else. So it is a very hostile industry when it comes to longevity. And we should note that I've been at Fox News for 30 years, and our 30th anniversary is October 7. And you think Fox News Channel, talk about changing the media landscape. 30 years, Fox News Channel has been an enormous impact on media in general, and not just the news, but a drastic change strictly in, you know, how people view the news and the information they get from both sides.
2: Amen. Trace Gallagher, we appreciate the time. I'll tell Colin you said hi, and it's awesome. I'll be watching you soon, as many of our listeners will as well, later tonight. Go pick up the book.
0: Thank you, Buck. Thank you, Buck. Thank you, Clay. I appreciate it.
1: Good to see you.
2: That is Trace Gallagher. All right, Buck, coming up, I just posted 19 college football winners, and I am on a roll. Had a great weekend of college football picks. I'm going to give you all a Thursday pick, as I always do, tomorrow. But you can get hooked up right now with Hard Rock Bet. Available in Arizona, Colorado, Florida, the only place you can legally gamble on sports in the entire state of Florida. Illinois, Indiana, Michigan, New Jersey, Ohio, Tennessee, and Virginia. You get $100 in bonus bets when you bet $5. That's $100 in bonus bets when you bet $5. I am, in addition to monitoring the news, also watching as my Atlanta Braves are playing right now against the Philadelphia Phillies live. You can bet on all of Major League Baseball's postseason. You can have a great time. 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

0: All right, welcome back into Clay and Buck. We're closing up shop for the day. We had quite a show. Go back and check out any part of it you missed on the Clay and Buck Podcast Network. Also, remember YouTube. We are streaming live on YouTube. You can see, is Clay having a good hair day? Is Buck having a good hair day? What are the polymarket odds of a good hair day on for Clay or for Buck? I'm just kidding. But you get what I'm saying. You guys can all check it out and see what's going on. So there's that. And also tomorrow we've got a bunch of stories that were in the hopper for today, but the breaking news about the attempted hijacking, well, kind of took over the show. So we'll get back into that. Podcast listener from Minneapolis, Minnesota. A, hit it.
1: Buck, you play Sean Hannity's daughter in tennis, and it's going to be like watching Billie Jean and Bobby Riggs play again.
0: Who won that one, Clay? Was it Billie Jean or
2: Billie Jean won. I think Bobby Riggs was like 65 or something by the time he was playing, if I remember. That's the battle of the sexes before you and I were born.
0: To our friend, he's like a dear older brother to us, Mr. Sean Hannity. I wasn't saying I could, like, handily beat his former D1 tennis playing daughter in tennis. I just thought they were a little dismissive of how badly she would kick my ass. Like, I think I could put up a fight, okay? That's, now I can't really place a bet on that. And some of you are accusing me of skating backwards a little bit on this one. And maybe that's true, but at least know that I'm reality based in my assessment here. Like, I think I could put up a fight. I'm not saying that I would win. His son would absolutely crush me. A D1 guy would kick my ass.
2: Well, yeah, certainly a D1 athlete's going to be better than an old guy at everything.
0: Whoa, but hey, oh.
2: I definitely think that she would smoke you, too. More fun and frivolity tomorrow. Thanks for hanging with us.
3: Speaking truth and having fun. Clay Travis and Buck Sexton.
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3: Tonight, the debate in the race for governor. What can we expect from Steve Hilton and Javier Becerra? Senate Democrats say no to the Save America Voting Act. On the same day, federal investigators announce hundreds of thousands are being investigated for voter fraud. Those stories and more straight ahead. We got weather and traffic for you together in just a moment. But first, it is the top of the hour. Time for the top headlines from the KFBK newsroom.
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4: Here are the latest headlines from the KFBK newsroom. The candidates for governor of California will go head-to-head tonight in their first debate.
5: Republican candidate Steve Hilton and Democratic candidate Javier Becerra will share the stage tonight for the first time since the June primary election. Most polls have Becerra with a commanding lead over Hilton, but it seems that Hilton is doing more of the Man of the People campaign events to help drum up support. It's the first time that voters will get a chance to hear directly from the candidates looking to lead the nation's most populous state and the fourth largest economy in the world. The debate will be broadcast on CNN starting at 6 p.m. I'm Jason Campadonia.
4: Assemblymember Maggie Krell is suing the Department of Homeland Security to get information about a recent incident involving immigration agents in Sacramento. Krell asked for records after ICE agents tried to enter a Sacramento law office in August. ICE denied Krell's request for records, saying it was too vague. She wants a court order for ICE to release the information. ICE has not commented. A massive inland surf resort is moving forward in Placer County near Roseville. The approved Alchemy Surf Resort will include a 5-acre artificial wave lagoon, a 100-room hotel, bungalows, restaurants, a skate park, and other recreational facilities within the Placer One development. Construction is expected to begin in 2027. Your next update in 30 minutes. I'm Dina Kodiak, now traffic and weather together on KFBK, Sacramento's News Radio.
6: And traffic brought to you by Smud. Right now, major injury collision. This is going to be 7501, 7565 Kerber Road out of Florin. And anyway, apparently somebody collided with a fire hydrant. This was a couple hours ago, and they are still working on that one. Speaking of which, we had an earlier accident as well at Hazel Avenue at Greenback. And in this case, a vehicle overturned several times. CHP is still at the scene. This happened about 9:52 this morning. Car fire reported Kiefer Boulevard at Jackson Road, and it looks like a trailer on fire. And the fire department has been made aware of it. CHP is on the way, and that's about all we know. You can count on Smud as your community-owned, not-for-profit electric service to power you safely and reliably with clean energy and low rates. 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
1: Now, Sacramento weather.
7: Sunshine this afternoon, high 92 to 96 for the rest of your Wednesday. Clear tonight, low 55 to 59. Plenty of sunshine around on Thursday, high 93 to 97. And Friday's high again, 93 to 97. I'm AccuWeather's Andy Robb on KFBK. 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
8: From ABC News, I'm Wayne Cabot. A knife fight that almost crashed a passenger plane today in the Mideast was confined to the cabin of the Fly Dubai flight that plunged 14,000 feet in less than a minute before making a safe emergency landing in Saudi Arabia. ABC's Ian Pannell is at the foreign desk in London trying to sort out exactly what happened.
9: There was no kind of mayday call as such, but we believe that the emergency system for notifying air traffic control that something had gone wrong with potential hijacking had been activated. We also understand from eyewitnesses who were on the plane that the cockpit door was open from the inside. Remember, measures that were put in place post 9/11 mean it's almost impossible to try and get into the cockpit once a flight has taken off.
8: Israeli officials think one pilot stabbed another and tried to crash the plane. They regard this as a terror incident. Most of the passengers are Israelis. Today, the U.S. military announced all American troops have left Iraq, ending a 12-year mission to fight the Islamic State group.
10: We took all of our equipment. I said, take a little longer, take everyone. We left all of the equipment, if you remember, in Afghanistan. Everything was left behind. We left. I said, I want every screw taken.
8: President Trump calling the Iraq war a very expensive excursion into hell. He says the Iran war is taking far less time and with fewer deaths of U.S. troops. Attorney General Todd Blanche says that they have found 10 cases of voter fraud in Minnesota going back to the 2022 elections.
11: We talked about 10 cases today. We talked about 22 cases last week. We talked about 15 cases the week before. At some point, it has to become meaningful to the media. It has to become meaningful to our reporting that there is a problem here.
8: Another hurricane in the Pacific this year, Hurricane Rachel, has just formed well off Mexico. 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
3: Okay, there is a lot more to that story with Todd Blanche, the attorney general, and making the announcement in Minnesota. And I'm going to get into that. We're going to spend some time on that today here in the program. Also going to get into the big debate. It's going to be our first of a bunch of audio clips we're going to be rolling out on the debate tonight, what we can expect. Thanks for being here on the Shane Reaction. My name is Sam Shane. Glad to have you on board. A lot to get into. It's going to be an interesting night, no question about it. We're going to talk about the debate coming up. But I do want to expand a little bit on what we just heard from ABC News on the announcement that was made by Todd Blanche today. And I'm going to have a lot more audio on that as well coming up. In Minnesota, 10 people indicted for voter fraud in Minnesota. And you heard the clip they played. You start looking back 1 week after another week after another week and arrests that are announced. And all of a sudden you realize we got a problem here. Oh, it goes way beyond that, by the way. What you did not hear from ABC News are a couple of very interesting facts. Number one, the Secretary of Homeland Security made the announcement alongside Todd Blanche. He was there too today. There are hundreds of thousands of people who are now being investigated for voter fraud across the United States. Hundreds of thousands, okay? This is brand new. This is very significant. This announcement comes on the very same day that Democrats in the United States Senate said no again to the Save America Voting Act to clean up the voter rolls, which has 80% support among voters across both aisles in America. And they said no again. There's a huge problem here. So we're going to get into that coming up. So the Save America Act, it was proposed, put on the floor, went down in flames. What the Democrats, by the way, as part of that bill, was the Stop Insider Trading Act. They were tied together. This would have, if that had passed and signed into law, that would have prevented members of Congress from trading individual stocks, which, of course, makes them very, very wealthy because they use insider information to trade stocks, which is illegal for you and me. And Democrats in the Senate said no to that as well. That's where they're at. That's where they're at right now. When you hear reports, and I hear it from time to time in some of the ABC News updates, which we run here, about people having no confidence in the economy, or at least diminished confidence in the economy. And maybe the economy isn't doing all that well and inflation is really hurting all of us. When you hear all of this doom and gloom on the economy, I want to remind you of this. We have new numbers out today which show the economy is doing quite well. This economy is moving along very well, folks. These are the newest numbers out today. The economy grew at a faster pace than previously estimated in the first half of 2025. According to new data from the Commerce Department, gross domestic product rose by at 2.2% rate over a year in the April through June period. The previous estimate was 1.5% growth. Much, much better. The upward revision reflected stronger readings for consumer spending, investment, and government expenditures. Real consumer spending rose 3.8% annualized, revised up from 3.4%. So all of this is very, very positive. And then there's also more positive news on the inflation front. When you hear a report or see a report about how inflation is really hurting us, and I get it. But the bottom line is core inflation has been revised down to 3.3% from 3.6%. So it's getting better. This economy is getting better. It is stronger. We just had a huge announcement this week from President Trump. The biggest steel plant in the history of the United States is going to be built in the Midwest in Iowa. It's already underway. And they're going to get the iron ore from Minnesota. American, from beginning to end. So the manufacturing job sector looks really strong. Some of these new numbers out of the Commerce Department on economic growth look really good. Don't be fooled. Okay, let's talk about what's going to happen tonight. We got the debate. 6 o'clock our time. It's airing on CNN to be hosted by Dana Bash and Jake Tapper. Very left-leaning hosts. We'll see how good a job they can do. I'm not holding my breath, by the way. I'm really not. My intent is to get as much relevant audio from the debate tonight into the program tomorrow. I know that there are some of you who have written to me and have even called and said, I don't get CNN. I don't subscribe to CNN. I don't pay for CNN. I don't know how I'm going to be able to watch it. I get that. I think that this is a travesty for the California voting public, in that this debate is not on local television stations. That's where it belongs. With different hosts, by the way, different moderators, but nevertheless, it is what it is. So what can we expect? During a recent interview with NBC Bay Area, we got an idea of what we might be hearing from Steve Hilton tonight during the debate.
12: Daily life is too expensive, and that's the heart of my campaign. Your first 150 grand tax-free. $3 gas, lower tax, cheaper gas, if you want a simple summary. These practical things reduce housing costs. So there's all these things that we can go through, and I've been laying out my practical plans to do that in this campaign. But actually, that via the soul, I think that's at the heart of it. I think over the years, we've had one party running everything for 16 years now, and that's never healthy.
3: It's not healthy, and it's been a big problem, and you're going to hear that theme from him tonight. I believe you're going to hear that theme about how one-party rule is ruining the state of California. I believe you're going to hear a lot about the economy and affordability and how that needs to be brought into line, like reducing taxes, like no state income tax on $150,000, the first $150,000 anybody earns in California, getting gas down to $3 a gallon, capping registration fees for vehicles at DMV at $73. Those kinds of things you're going to hear from Hilton. But he's also going to be talking about the fraud. I really expect you're going to hear a lot about fraud. Not just monetary fraud in how our taxpayer money has been ripped off from us and how the state leaders in this state of California have done very little to stop it, to investigate it. But also on voter fraud, which has become a big story today nationally, by the way. So you're going to hear that from him. In terms of Becerra, my guess is there's going to be a good dose of Trump bashing going on. I think that's where he's going to have to go. I don't know what else he can run on. You see, he's facing a predicament that Governor Newsom is facing. You don't really have any accomplishments to point to, so you got to go back to the old well, and you got to bash Trump. And then you got to think about this. Supporters of Democrat Javier Becerra, hoping that he can avoid a mistake like he recently made during an interview with the San Francisco Standard. We're going to play this for you. So the reporter asked Becerra about his relationship with the mayor of San Francisco. As she points out in her question to Becerra, his very own website incorrectly states the name of the mayor of San Francisco as David Lurie. That's what it said on Becerra's website. Actually, the name of the mayor of San Francisco is, of course, Daniel Lurie. Well, not only did the website get it wrong, as you're about to hear, Javier Becerra did not even catch it when he was asked about it by the reporter. Here's their exchange. This is from video that has been posted by the California Post.
13: Speaking of other politicians, you have a lot of endorsements. According to your website, you're endorsed by Mayor David Lurie. What's your relationship like with David?
14: Growing. He's done a number of important things, amazing things.
13: Do you think David's been good for San Francisco?
14: I think San Franciscans would say, on the whole, he has.
3: She said it twice. I'm just baiting him. Just please, dude, fix it. Correct me. And he doesn't. He missed it twice. I mean, at what point are you sitting there, if you really know Daniel Lurie all that well, and you guys have a great relationship, do you say, I'm sorry, ma'am, you got the name wrong? Does that ever cross his... He didn't even hear it. I didn't register? Oh, man, that's a bad look. That was unfortunate for him with his interview with the San Francisco Standard. We're going to open up the phone line here as we roll into this Wednesday. I don't know if you're going to plan on watching the debate, what you think you might expect from the debate, but you can certainly weigh in and give us your reaction to that and some of the other news of the day. The phone number here is 916-921-1530, 800-834-1530. Text line is 51881. You start your message with KFBK. 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When we come back, I want to get into more on this, a big national story on voter fraud. It is much more pervasive than most folks really fully understand it. And I will tell you this, it is far more extensive than what Democrats are claiming it to be. We've got some brand new information coming from the Secretary of Homeland Security, the astonishing number of people who are now being investigated for voter fraud all across this country. Big story. We've got more on that straight ahead right here on The Shane Reaction.
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8: 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From the text line, couple of interesting ones from a listener. Becerra probably refused local channels so he wouldn't be grilled on real estate issues. His questions tonight probably will be softball and vague so that he can give vague answers. Yeah, I have to say my expectations right now for the quality of the moderator's questions tonight is not high. No, not with Dana Bash and Jake Tapper. I don't see it. I can see a lot of Trump. I can see a lot of Trump from both the moderators and from Becerra. A lot of Trump bashing. Let's see. From another listener. Just curious about the debate tonight. The TV schedule says it's an hour. That is way too short. It should be a couple of hours. Is it one party afraid of longer debates or more than one debate? Might be. You're right. An hour is too short. I'm going to guess that was part of the negotiation. I'm going to guess the reason it's on CNN was part of the negotiation. I'm going to guess the reason that we see these left-wing moderators as part of the negotiation. I think it was all negotiated. Yeah, at the end of the day, the goal here was not to inform the California public. The goal here was to get out of that as quickly as possible with as little damage as possible and get one candidate back in the basement where he's been. And he's been there the whole time. He's been in the Biden basement, Becerra has. And I expect they're going to put him right back in there when this is done. We're not going to see another debate, folks. There's no way we'll see another debate, in my estimation. I would not hold your breath for that. Okay, let's get into what I think is a very significant piece of audio for you in a very significant story today that probably isn't going to get a whole ton of attention. And I think you'll be able to determine those news outlets that are really carrying news today by this story. If they have this story and they're carrying this story, they're doing some pretty good news, in my estimation. If they don't, they're not. It's that big a story, in my estimation. And it has to do with voter fraud. And I'll set it up with this, because this is from Congressman James Clyburn. He's a Democrat from South Carolina. And he recently appeared on MS Now, where he said there's no voter fraud to any significant degree taking place in the country. And this is a direct quote from him. You all had the discussion earlier about the number of votes that have been found to be fraudulent. But 100 votes in 40-some-odd years, all coming from the Heritage Foundation, there is no voter fraud to any significant degree taking place in this country. We've been hearing this narrative from Democrats for how long? And now we have a federal government, investigative arm of the federal government, whether it's the Department of Justice and beyond, that has begun to really look into this, and guess what they're finding? There's not just some, there's a lot. Today, U.S. Attorney General Todd Blanche announced that 10 people have been indicted in Minnesota on voter fraud charges. And he says these are non-citizens who lied and voted in elections in Minnesota. And this is just the tip of the iceberg. Secretary of Homeland Security Mark Wayne Mullen, he was there as well, along with the U.S. Attorney General. And he announced that they are now investigating hundreds of thousands of voter fraud cases all across the U.S.
0: We have over 1,600 voter fraud cases that we are currently investigating, and we have 300,000 more that we're getting to. HSI is leading these investigations. These investigations are going back 5 years. The president has said it for a long time, and the Democrats were sitting there denying it, saying there's no fraud. That wasn't taking place. There's no fraud. There's nothing here. Don't look over here. And as we're getting the voter logs from 47 states and a few territories, we're realizing there's actually a lot. And we believe that some of these states probably even knew about it, chose not to look into it. Well, we are. And just a clear message, if you voted in our elections and you weren't legally able to vote, we're going to find you. Might not find you today, may not find you tomorrow, but we will find you. We're going through every single one of these names.
8: When he says several states we're not investigating, you don't suppose he was referring in part to California, do you? Oh, my goodness. Hundreds of thousands they're going to be investigating now. Oh, there most certainly is voter fraud. Without question, there's voter fraud. And now they're looking into it. And so now for the very first time, instead of people making the argument, well, nobody's proven there's voter fraud, my argument has always been nobody looked. Now they're looking. And guess what they're finding? Well, this is just the beginning, in my estimation. We're going to find out a lot more about this. As I've said before on my program, we have been ripped off as taxpayers far more than you can imagine. And the level of voter fraud in this, not just this state, in this country, is way worse than what we have known until now. So we got recent surveys showing a number of young Americans, a pretty large number of young Americans, believe that socialism is better than capitalism. How many of those young Americans do you think have ever heard of or read Milton Friedman? The late, great Milton Friedman, the economist, talking about capitalism and why America has become the wealthiest country in the world. I'm going to roll a clip from him coming up, and this might be something you would want to share with some folks who seem to think that socialism and communism is the answer.
7: With the explosion of AI, sometimes it's hard to tell what's a hallucination from a chatbot and what's the real deal.
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23: It's the Shane Reaction with Sam Shane.
8: A U.S. attorney from Southern California has told Governor Newsom federal agents in California will ignore Governor Newsom's new laws that he just signed. We'll have more on that for you straight ahead. Also, you'll hear from Milton Friedman, the late Milton Friedman, on capitalism and socialism and what works. All of that and more straight ahead. But first, it is the bottom of the hour. Time for some of the top headlines from the KFBK newsroom.
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24: Here are the latest headlines from the KFBK newsroom. $500 Obamacare refunds could be going out to some enrollees starting today. Nearly a million people are eligible in 30 states that use the federally operated exchange to buy insurance plans under the Affordable Care Act, the normal name for Obamacare. The money comes after enrollees were hit with massive insurance premiums after Congress let subsidies expire at the end of 2025. Governor Newsom has vetoed a bill that would have sent more immigration lawyers to rural parts of California. The bill would have made permanent a program that places lawyers with organizations that help immigrants in places like the Central Valley and the Central Coast. California now recognizes two Muslim holy days as official state holidays.
25: Governor Newsom has signed a new law recognizing Eid. The law doesn't create new paid holidays, but lets workers use their existing paid leave to celebrate. The bill aims to give California's Muslim communities greater recognition. I'm Tammy Trujillo.
24: More of California's high school students are taking the SAT. Data from the College Board shows nearly 139,000 students in the class of 2026 took the SAT, up more than 12.5% from last year. That's the largest gain in 3 years. The test is still not required for admissions by UC and CSU schools, though they are considering reinstating it. Your next update in 30 minutes. I'm Dina Kodiak, now traffic and weather together on KFBK, Sacramento's News Radio.
26: 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This is going to be right by the elementary school. I believe it's Kissimmee River Elementary. And they had a trailer of a car on fire, and that's all we know. And it might be kind of busy there now. Madison Avenue at Hillsdale Boulevard, right by the Shell gas station. Two-car non-injury collision working there. And as far as freeways are concerned, looking pretty good. Cap City, just a little bit slow both directions as you approach the American River. Everything else pretty much at the limit. 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
22: Now, Sacramento weather.
27: Plenty of sun this afternoon, high 92 to 96. Clear tonight, low 55 to 59. Plenty of sunshine for tomorrow, high 93 to 97. Friday, partial sun, high again 93 to 97. I'm AccuWeather's Andy Robb on KFBK, Sacramento's News Radio.
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8: U.S. Attorney Bill Assaley out of Southern California for the Trump administration sent a note to Governor Newsom. Said those laws that you signed, 21 bills that you signed into law to obstruct ICE agents from doing their jobs. Essentially, Assaley said, yeah, we're ignoring that. Forget it. We've already been down that path. I'll get to details on that message in just a second. From the text line, happy Wednesday, Sam. I'm absolutely watching the debate, and my expectation is Becerra will trash President Trump. However, I'm confident Steve will bring it back to the D party on their control and management of the state of California. I suspect that that's the way it will go, that would be the narrative of both of those gentlemen, by the way. And we received this comment from someone listening to this program on the iHeartRadio app.
21: Well, tonight's debate sounds like a setup so far. They'll probably sucker punch, but it'll be interesting.
8: Sucker punch. Yeah, you know, they kind of do that, though, in the debates. You know, they kind of, you know, bait each other and then see who goes for it and try to get them into a corner. It's only an hour, okay? That's not a long time. And that's by design, too, folks, as I mentioned earlier. So if you can't see it on CNN tonight, that's where it's airing. My hope is, my intention is to bring you a significant number of audio clips that are relevant tomorrow here on the Shane Reaction. That's what we hope to do. So Governor Newsom made a big deal about the 21 bills that he signed that essentially would obstruct ICE from doing their jobs in California. We're back at this again. We've gone full circle. So the governor's press office put out this statement. Governor Newsom just signed 21 bills to protect Californians from Trump's Orwellian immigration tactics used to terrorize people, including the nation's first shock glove ban and the first in the nation's 25% tax on private detention centers. Those were just two of the bills. Another bill gets, we're back at the mask thing. Yeah. Yeah. Masks are banned again. Again, that was already litigated in court. It's been overturned. But they went right back to that well. Well, Bill Assaley, the United States attorney in Southern California, issued a statement following that and said this. Governor, we've been through this already. If you want to regulate federal agents, you have to win a federal election. Until then, you have no jurisdiction. Accordingly, I have advised DHS to disregard your bill attempting to ban safe and effective, less lethal tools that agents need to escalate dangerous situations. It is just amazing to me. I don't know if it's hubris or ignorance or a combination of the two, but how it is that we have lawmakers who can pass that stuff and a governor who signs that stuff, which anybody in any law school at any level could tell you is not going to hold up in court. States cannot regulate federal agents. It's very clear. All right, I want to play this clip of Milton Friedman. Big fan. Have been forever and ever. The late Milton Friedman. Recent survey showing an astonishing number of young Americans believe that socialism is better than capitalism. And I personally believe this is due in large part to what they've been taught in our schools. Young Americans, in fact, Americans of all ages, would be well served, in my estimation, if they knew more about the late Milton Friedman and his teachings. He was an economist who clearly stated how capitalism and free markets lead to wealth and prosperity, while socialism and communism and government-run programs sap the wealth of a nation and its people. History has proven this time and again, folks. Wealth disparity has been a topic throughout time. So in the 1970s, Milton Friedman appeared on the Phil Donahue Show. Remember that show? Way back in the day, 1970s. And during this episode, he was asked by a woman in the audience who did not understand how all workers benefit when wealthy entrepreneurs invest money that they make. Here's the exchange.
0: Why is it we have so many millionaires and everything in the United States, and we still have so many impoverished people who try to get up into the world? Why is it we have this lack of money where people who can't support themselves decently and get a decent job, where all these big men are up on top making oodles and oodles of money? They don't need it. They can only eat that much,
7: And what are you supposed to do if they don't eat it and don't use it? What are you supposed to do?
0: They hoard it.
7: And what do you mean they hoard it? You mean they put it under their pillows?
0: That's right. No. They keep investing it.
7: Investing it in what?
0: That's right. Yeah.
7: What are they invested in?
0: Well, in oil and everything, where, I mean, all these other people who are
7: trying... What are they invested in? Don't get off the subject.
0: No.
7: What are they invested in?
0: Well, they invested in a lot of different things that the little people need.
7: Well, do they invest in factories?
0: Yes.
7: Does some of that money end up in machines?
0: Yes.
7: Do those factories and machines provide ordinary working people with jobs or not? What do you suppose the productivity of this country would be and of the wage rate would be if the total amount of capital in this country today was what it was 100 years ago? Where do you suppose the improvements in productivity come from except from the investment by people of their savings? But let me go to your fundamental question. First place, nirvana is not for this world. There is no paradise. Of course we've got a lot of people who are poorly off. But if you look at it over time, if you get a sense of proportion, the well-being of ordinary people has been the main thing that has been improved by economic progress and economic growth and development. And most residual hard cases of poverty today are the result, again, of a failure of government.
8: That was in 1970s, decades ago. And it's my contention that if more of our students learned more about him and his teachings and what he has to say, there would be a greater understanding of this country and why this country has been so extraordinarily prosperous and why we enjoy what we enjoy in this country that most countries do not, and why so many people want to come to America. There is a reason for that. And it's not what's being preached by the Democratic Socialists of America. No, no, no. It's what's built this country. And I wish we would have more information like what we are hearing or just heard from the late Milton Friedman in our schools today so that kids could make a smarter choice. Played that clip a little bit earlier to this week from Senator John Fetterman. So he was at this town hall meeting, and he made a little slip up. Talked about how he was a lifelong Republican. Maybe that was a Freudian, I don't know, but it was a slip. Nevertheless, we're going to hear from a former Republican senator who thinks that, yeah, it would be a good idea for Senator John Fetterman to leave the Democrat Party, but he says maybe not a good idea for him to become a Republican. So what is he proposing? We'll get into that coming up straight ahead. Also, we got a call coming in, so we're going to get to the live line. And if you want to join in on the conversation, by the way, let me give you that number very quickly. It's 916-921-1530, 800-834-1530.
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13: On the night before Halloween in 1975, 15-year-old Martha Moxley was murdered in the Tony Bellhaven neighborhood of Greenwich, Connecticut. She was rich and beautiful and loved by all who knew her. For decades, despite intense media scrutiny, police failed to make an arrest. In 2000, 25 years after Martha's murder, her one-time neighbor, Michael Skakel, was arrested. He'd been 15, like her, at the time of the crime. He was also a cousin of the Kennedys.
14: A teenage neighbor and friend of Martha Moxley.
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13: 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I watched the news. I read the articles. Of course Michael Skakel killed his next-door neighbor Martha Moxley. He beat her to death with a golf club. I knew it. And if you followed the case like I did, I bet you knew it too. My name is Andrew Goldman. I've been a journalist for 30 years. I got involved in this case in 2015. But here's the thing. Once this story got its hooks in me, it wouldn't let me go. From NBC News Studios, Dead Certain, The Martha Moxley Murder is a podcast series that I believe will finally provide a full, true, authoritative account of the Martha Moxley case.
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18: 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Those men, trusted educators, football coaches, and twins, are now facing more than 50 charges related to alleged child sex abuse. 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
8: Welcome back to the Shane Reaction. My name is Sam Shane, host of the program here on KFBK News Radio, 93.1 FM, 1530 AM. 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Getting some interesting feedback today, some reaction on a number of different stories. And one of these has to do with voter fraud. And Glenn from Woodland writes in, sent me this email. We need to focus on how voter fraud can and does affect smaller down ballot elections. He makes a really good point here. It's not just on the national level. He writes, it can be argued that we are much more affected by state and local election results than we are by national election results. At this more local level, he writes, even one vote can have an impact. How many times have we heard about a local election being won by just a few votes? This is a really good point. And you know, these local elections, I've said time and again, there is no more important election for you to vote in than a local election. It has direct impact on you and your neighborhood. As opposed to, yes, the national election has an impact, no question about it. Had Kamala Harris beaten Donald Trump in the last election, this would be a much different country. There's no question about that. And we would all be impacted by that. But these local elections, talk about direct impact. That's a very good point by Glenn. Let's go to the live line right now. Pam is joining us from Auburn on this Wednesday. Pam, thanks for calling in. What's on your mind?
0: Oh, hi. Thanks for taking my call. I wanted to make a comment on capitalism versus socialism. I much prefer capitalism, and I feel that it's gone askew in this country. You know, we live in capitalism, and yet there's so many people getting so many benefits from the government that there's no motivation for people to go out and get better jobs or do self-improvement.
8: Mm-hmm.
0: So that's one thing that is very difficult. I've watched friends who have, you know, were on the public assistance system and then went on and you know, became state workers.
8: Right.
0: And then, you know, went part-time because then that way they didn't have to pay for their benefits.
8: Yeah.
0: And they could go on Obamacare.
8: You know, Pam, you're making a really good point here. I think that we're walking a fine, excuse me, a fine line here between developing a good, solid safety net for people who really need help. You know, the old, we're going to help you up, but it's a hand up, not a handout kind of thing. That goes back many, many years. But I don't disagree with you. I think we've gone way over what we used to do in terms of the limits, and we are paying a price for that. And look, let's go back to what Milton Friedman said in that interview. There is no such thing as utopia. It does not exist. There are going to be people in any economic model that are going to struggle. But when you look at it in its entirety, what model has been the most effective in creating the most wealth and the most prosperity? And that clearly, historically, has been capitalism.
0: Can I make one more point?
8: Sure.
0: I also do think, though, that there is a little there, you know, greed has taken over. And I do agree with the commenter in the recording that you played.
8: Let's back that up then, Pam. When you say greed, by whom?
0: Yeah.
8: Is there greed by individual entrepreneurs, or is there greed by government that's promising you all kinds of things? Which one?
0: No. I'll give you an example. Bezos and the Tesla guy.
8: Okay.
0: Both of them.
8: Yeah. So you're talking about the private sector. I got it. But also, one could effectively argue that there is greed by lawmakers in the state capital to take more of your money because you're paying the highest taxes in the country. You're paying the highest gas tax. You're paying the highest income tax. And that, without question, is greed.
0: Yes, that's for sure.
8: Okay.
0: And again, I'll go back to Bezos and Musk. Those guys, you know, they hire contract workers and pay them not very much, and then they don't pay for benefits.
8: Well, I don't know how much they pay them, Pam. I do know this.
0: I do know how much they're paid, and then the government picks up the difference.
8: Okay, no, that's not true. No, Pam, that's not. I'm sorry, Pam, we're done. That's not true. The government doesn't pick up the difference. They're private sector individuals. They hire individual contractors who agree to do a job for a price. That's negotiation in the private sector. That's how that works. And you can talk about greed all you want in the private sector with Elon Musk and Mark Zuckerberg and all the rest. But there is greed everywhere. It's not just in the private sector. You look at the amount of greed in the government today. How much money are they taking from you from your paycheck when you work?

0: In fact, private sector reinvests in other employees and invests their money, as Milton Friedman just described in that clip. Okay, quickly, I want to get to this. This is from a recent town hall meeting. Senator John Fetterman, he's the Democrat from Pennsylvania, he mistakenly said that he's a lifelong Republican. I played that clip, by the way. So former Republican Arkansas Senator Tim Hutchinson, he took notice and he told the Washington Examiner that he recommends that Senator Fetterman run as an independent.
1: When he made the slip and said, I'm a lifelong Republican.
2: Because I'm a lifelong Republican.
3: Democrat.
1: I think it makes no sense for Senator Fetterman to switch parties. I think he would have a very difficult time in a Republican primary. He wouldn't have an automatic endorsement. I think he cannot win a Democratic primary. So that makes the independent route, if he wants to stay in the Senate, the independent route and then caucus with the Republicans, the logical way to go. He's the positions he's taken have heartened me. He's got a great relationship with the Republican Senator McCormick there in Pennsylvania. They work well together. And I would hope that he would make that jump and that he'd stay in the Senate and vote with Republicans.
0: Maybe he will. Maybe Fetterman becomes an independent. Who knows? That's the advice that we just heard there. When we come back, you may not have heard this. It has not been widely reported, but there is a new viral video that is making the rounds. Radical extremist Abdul al-Sayed, he is the Democrat nominee in the U.S. Senate race in Michigan. He has been fundraising here in California with the Soros family. And we've got that video. We're going to roll out the audio for you straight ahead right here on the Shane Reaction.
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13: Three staccato cries of Mayday and an eyewitness report of a mid-air explosion is about all that is known this morning of the British Columbia air disaster, which yesterday claimed 52 lives.
14: I really want to know what happened, and it makes me extraordinarily angry, but it's always been a big secret.
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14: We were told nothing.
18: This man that I wasn't sure even existed. 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
16: Investigating the largest unsolved mass murder in Canada, Canadian Pacific Flight 21.
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6: Radical extreme U.S. Senate candidate Democrat Abdul El-Sayed, who has vowed to get big money out of politics, has been fundraising here in California with the Soros family. We're going to roll out audio on that straight ahead. We've got that and much more coming at you. We've got weather and traffic for you in just a moment, but first, it's the top of the hour. It's time for the top stories from the KFPK Newsroom.
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7: Here are the latest headlines from the KFBK newsroom. The California High-Speed Rail Authority wants to know more about possible wasteful and inappropriate spending of taxpayer money.
8: The Rail Authority has set a special hearing date for next week. The Rail Authority's Office of Inspector General says they have proof that the Rail Authority violated state rules when they paid for things like first-class airfare, trips to a gym, nightclubs, an escape room, a cigar lounge in D.C., and a sushi joint in Colorado. The Rail Authority says it's working to strengthen internal controls. I'm Jason Campadonia.
7: California is pulling the plug on a controversial new law enforcement tool that packs a powerful punch.
9: Governor Newsom signed a law banning all officers in the state, including federal, from using gloves that deliver painful electric shocks to subdue people. The ban takes effect next year and directly blocks a $17 million federal plan to outfit ICE agents with the devices. I'm Phil Farrar.
7: The statewide average gas price is up by a penny over one day and up by 20 cents over one week. The average cost for a gallon of regular is now $6.38. In Sacramento County, gas is going for $6.29. The least expensive average price in California can be found in Sutter County, where gas is still $6.09. Your next update in 30 minutes. I'm Dina Kodiak, now traffic and weather together on KFBK, Sacramento's News Radio.
10: 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It's the cost. There we have a vehicle versus pedestrian. It's I think moving close to the Wendy's parking lot, and CHP is on the way, and possibly an ambulance as well. Westbound 80 just west of Madison Avenue, traffic hazard with a pile of rocks or concrete in the far right lane. No vehicle stopped around. CHP is on the way. And heaviest traffic I'm looking at right now is approaching the American River on the southbound side of the Cap City Freeway, back at 160 and to the river, and then it's gone. Have an injury? 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Traffic on the 10s. 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
3: Now, Sacramento weather.
11: Plenty of sun this afternoon, high 92 to 96. Clear tonight, low 55 to 59. Plenty of sunshine for tomorrow, high 93 to 97. Friday, partial sun, high again 93 to 97. 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
12: From ABC News, I'm Wayne Cabot. A pilot was stabbed at 34,000 feet, fought back, and saved 174 lives, says Israel's prime minister. He says the pilot, despite being stabbed and seriously injured by the co-pilot, opened the cockpit door, allowing passengers and crew to overpower the attacker, preventing a catastrophic mid-air disaster. American Guy Bauman's daughter was on board.
13: It's a horrific incident combined with a miracle, and it's, you know, it's both of those things. It's not just a miracle, and it's not just a horror story. It's both of those things together.
12: The plane plunging 14,000 feet in less than a minute, but the pilot was able to make a safe emergency landing in Saudi Arabia. Defense Secretary Hegseth confirming today the U.S. military will cut 20% of its generals and admirals. The Pentagon says after 12 years fighting the Islamic State group, the last American troops left Iraq today. President Trump called it a quagmire, an excursion to hell, and says that his excursions into Venezuela and Iran have taken far fewer American lives. Crude oil prices are rising again today despite President Trump's assertion that Iran no longer has a chokehold in the strait.
1: This last week in the Hormuz Strait, which we have almost total control, I would say total, but every once in a while they'll drop a mine in there and disrupt things a little bit. But we have virtually total control of the Hormuz Strait. And in fact, in the last 3 days, more oil has come out of the Hormuz Strait than at any time in the history of the Hormuz Strait.
12: Senate Leader Chuck Schumer says allegations of gang rape at Cornell University deserve a thorough investigation that leaves no stone unturned. The Students for a Democratic Cornell are calling for disciplinary action against the seven alleged perpetrators and changing Cornell's sexual assault adjudication policy. This is ABC News.
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6: Okay, we're rolling into the second hour of the program. Live line's filling up. I want to get to that in just a moment. Some more very positive economic news. New jobs numbers out, added in September. Very, very encouraging. We're going to be getting to that. We're getting a ton of reaction coming in on what we're hearing in terms of greed and the free market system and socialism and so on. And then I want to get into, I've got a clip on this. This is quite a story. And it's hardly getting any attention anywhere, which is baffling to me. Abdul El-Sayed, this radical extremist, the Democrat nominee for U.S. Senate in Michigan, in California, fundraising with the Soros family. Yeah. El-Sayed says that he wants to get big money out of politics. Okay. We got that for you and a lot more straight ahead. Let's go to the live line. Susan is joining us from Carmichael on this Wednesday. Hi, Susan. Thanks for calling in. What's on your mind?
15: Yeah. Hi there. You know, I don't know if you really want to go to greed. You know, capitalism, you know, you try and make as much money as you can.
6: Uh-huh. What's wrong with that?
15: Oh, I don't have a problem with that.
6: Okay.
15: You know,
6: then I guess we're all right.
15: You know, I see a lot of greed. You know, the whole thing with...
6: Yeah, so what's greed? Let's define that. Okay. Should you make it... Do you want to make as much money as you possibly can make, Susan?
15: And I guess not for...
6: And if so, it sounds like you might because you paused. Is that greedy?
15: Okay, the problem with politics...
6: No. Stay. No. In the words of Milton Friedman, stay on point, please. Is that greedy?
15: No.
6: That's not greedy. Okay. So then, what is greed?
15: Because what is greed? Yeah. I don't know. It seems like right now, the middle class has shrunk.
6: Got it.
15: Since I think the 80s.
6: Yep.
15: And you know.
6: Right. And you know why? Because the middle class is getting taxed up to their eyeballs. You are paying more money in taxes now than ever before in the middle class.
15: Sam, back when I was working, I'm retired now, we've got very small raises.
6: No. Susan, percentage-wise, you are paying way more in middle income in taxes than you ever have before. We're paying the highest taxes in the country in California right now. State income tax, gas tax. Property tax. I can go right on down the line. You're getting taxed to death. That's why you are losing your purchasing power. It's going to the government. That's why. So, but thanks for the call. I appreciate it. I'm backed up here, and I got to get to Mike. He's joining us from Auburn on this Wednesday. Hi, Mike. Thanks for calling in. What's on your mind?
16: Hey, Sam. Love this show. I know you got to change gears. And, the insatiable appetite of government. Listen, I am a capitalist 100%. If I had all the money in the world, I would be very generous with it, but I love capitalism, but I think you missed the point. I hate to point this out, but I think you might have missed just one little tidbit. The capitalism, in my opinion, has been bastardized. These large companies use lobbyists. They pay lobbyists to get laws changed, pushed in their favor, and that keeps out competition. It's hard for companies to start up.
6: Mm-hmm.
16: So although you know...
6: I agree with you. I don't disagree with that, Mike. I do think, though, that when you just look at it on its basic fundamentals, on its basic principles, It's based on the free market system and supply and demand, and that is the most effective way to conduct business.
16: No, of course, but when you have the funds to pay lobbyists, to pay politicians, to get laws in your favor,
6: correct?
16: That
6: but
16: is
6: Mike,
16: bastardizing capitalism.
6: Okay, I don't disagree with you, but if you're making a product that nobody wants to buy, then you don't have those funds to pay the lobbyists. So you, at the first and foremost, in terms of supply and demand, you have to create a product that has demand, and if you don't, you're not going to succeed. That's the basic fundamentals of free market system.
16: Yeah, no, I get it. I understand it. But if you didn't have a product nobody wanted, you would be out of business. So it doesn't matter.
6: Right, exactly.
16: That was my point, Sam. Yeah. I love you, man. Take care.
6: Thanks, Mike. Take care. Appreciate it. So that's what the private sector is all about, negotiations, folks. That's it. You negotiate a price. It's like when you go into an employer and they say, we want to pay you $50,000. You say, I want $75,000. Well, maybe you go back and forth. Or when you buy a house, you do the same thing. That's the free market system that works and has worked. It's supply and demand. And it creates productivity. Because if you produce more, then you make more. And that's what makes America prosperous. It's a very, very simple fundamental equation that for some reason is getting lost on many, many Americans and far too many of our young Americans. And that's why I would like to see us retool our education system in terms of what we are teaching our kids with economics. Okay, I want to get into this. This to me is such an interesting and important story. Radical extremist Abdul al-Sayed, Democrat nominee for U.S. Senate in Michigan. Now, this guy has vowed to get big money out of politics. Okay, keep this in mind as you listen to what you're about to hear. He's been fundraising here in California with a very wealthy family. Jeffrey Soros. He's the wealthy nephew of billionaire George Soros, who gives enormous sums of money to Democrats. So Jeffrey Soros held a fundraiser for Abdul al-Sayed at the home of Jeffrey Soros earlier this week. Al-Sayed has said that we need to get money out of politics, as I mentioned, and Jeffrey Soros noted that he actually played a key role in helping al-Sayed get his career off the ground, as you're going to hear in this clip. Al-Sayed's opponent in the Michigan Senate race, Republican Mike Rogers, posted undercover video of Jeffrey Soros welcoming big donors to his home as he stood next to Abdul al-Sayed earlier this week, and here's that clip.
17: Welcome to you here. I express my appreciation for coming. And it's been a privilege. I've had the pleasure of knowing Abdul since 2012. I got to interview him as a finalist for my parents' fellowship, the Paul and Daisy Soros Fellowship for New Americans.
6: Oh, yeah, it goes back to 2012. Abdul al-Sayed, the man who has vowed to get big money out of politics, has had ties to the Soros family going back to 2012. He's a con man. You can't believe a word the guy says. He's a radical extremist. He's a dangerous man. I've said that before in my program, and I'm going to stick by it. Based on a number of articles that I have read and some background that I have done, he says some very dangerous things. And if you don't believe me, you can just look the guy up and start doing some research on your own. And you're going to have to go past Google, because the Google is going to send you in one direction, as we all know. You got to do some work on it, but it's pretty amazing. Let's see here. Hey, Sam, this is from the text line. This is a mystery to me. The young and not so young Democrat socialists think that Bezos and Musk are evil billionaires, but they don't say a word against George and Alex Soros. Well, that's true. I think what gets lost in all of this conversation are these people who are obsessed with the word greed, as we just heard. And they seem to think for some reason that greed, first of all, how do you define greed? Which is a really big question. Wanting to make as much money as you possibly can, is that greedy, really? Because there are a lot of people who have made a lot of money who have given away a whole bunch. And that, to me, doesn't fit the definition necessarily of greed, does it? If you're giving away a lot of what you make. And that exists out there. But then, the word greed doesn't, for some reason, apply to the government. And how is the government not greedy? We never hear that discussion from folks who talk about greedy corporations. And they don't ever bring into the fold, how much money are your lawmakers taking from you on a daily basis, on a weekly basis, a monthly basis, every year? What's that number? And how does that stand up to what it was 25, 30 years ago? And is that not greedy? Interesting, lively, good discussion to have. Speaking of reaction, you can give us a call if you'd like at 916-921-1530. 800-834-1530. The live line is open. Text line is at 51881. You start your message at KFBK. 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The email option, theshanereaction@kfbk.com. 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Have I got a clip for you? The president of a college in the Midwest who says it's time for colleges and universities to lower costs, like by a lot, and he's got a way to do it. He says it's way too expensive, and there are ways that we can do it, and we're going to roll that clip for you straight in.
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6: Talk a lot about the financial headlines here on the Shane Reaction on a daily basis, and they're telling the story about what's going on in this country. National debt topping $40 trillion. Bond market wobbly, no question about it. It's a headline again today in the Wall Street Journal. There is an answer, in my estimation, to protect your wealth, and that would be precious metals. Hi, friend, Sam Shane here. I've been bullish on gold and silver for a while. Many on Wall Street are, too, now. They're predicting higher prices ahead because of this soaring national debt. 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
6: Welcome back to the Shane Reaction. If you want to join in on the discussion, by the way, we've got somebody on the live line. I'm going to get to that in just a second. The phone number here is 916-921-1530. 800-834-1530. Also got someone who's been listening on the iHeartRadio app and left us a message there. I want to roll that out for you in just a second. And then I want to get into what a story this is. There's this president from a small Midwest college, and he said, it's time for universities and colleges to cut costs. It's way too expensive. And he has some ideas on how to do it. And I'm going to roll that out for you coming up here in just a moment. But first, let's go to the live line. Jim from Sacramento is calling in on this Wednesday. Jim, thanks for calling in. What's on your mind?
0: Hi, Sam. You know, I usually call with my cynic hat on, but today I have my educator hat on.
6: Okay.
0: And I'd like to talk to all those people who think that Elon Musk is such a greedy, greedy person.
6: Mm-hmm.
0: Because Elon Musk, when he took SpaceX public, created 400 new millionaires in the United States of America.
6: You're right.
0: And those people chose to work for Elon Musk and take their payment in the form of stock.
6: Right.
0: That's the capitalist system.
6: Right. Exactly. And, Jim, you've got this nailed. And here's the point that I, you know, it so often is lost. These are negotiations that go on between individuals. So Elon Musk has a negotiation with a private contractor and they come to an agreed price to provide a service. And if they can't agree to it, then they part ways and they go their own way. That doesn't make either party greedy.
0: No, not at all. Talk about greedy. Let's talk about the state for 10 seconds here. Tomorrow, sales tax goes up throughout the state of California. Mm. Now, it's people voted for this, unfortunately, but in Southern California now, the sales tax in many areas is 11.5%.
6: Right.
0: So for every $100 a person spends, $11.50 in addition to that $100 goes to the government. They just paid 13% to earn that income. You know, and now they're going to pay another 11.5%.
6: Right.
0: So that's 24.5%. Plus, they're going to pay another, what, $1.15 or whatever for every gallon of gas that they buy. So that's another anywhere 15 to 20% tax. Do the math. So now the state of California, for every dollar that you earn and spend here, is taxing us 45%.
6: Yes. And if you want to have this discussion, Jim, about greed, fine. But I will tell you this right now. The government far exceeds any private sector corporation or small business, in my estimation. They're so greedy. Give me a break, Joe.
0: 45%?
6: Yeah.
0: 45%. Elon Musk?
6: Right.
0: Or Jeff Bezos or even...
6: Who's creating jobs for people who are paying more taxes into the system. Yep.
0: Yeah. Exactly.
6: Okay, good stuff. Great call, Jim. Appreciate it. Yeah. I mean, and then, you know, Susan calls in and I said, okay, is it greedy for you to want to make as much money as you possibly can? No. Okay. All right. It's not. That's not greed. You're just trying to be prosperous and do well for yourself. And if you make that money and you want to give it back, great. Wonderful. It's your choice. But when you hand it over to the government, you lose control. They get to decide. That's the difference. Okay, a listener who's been listening on the iHeartRadio app had this to say about voter fraud.
4: There's no widespread voter fraud, huh? Oh, that's right. These are the same people that said our borders are secure. Ridiculous. How stupid do they think we are?
6: That's a good question. We're not. We get it. We totally get it. We all know it. And I think more and more people are becoming aware of it. And not just that it's going on, but to the degree. It's massive. It's the voter fraud is massive. The financial monetary fraud is massive. How much we've been getting ripped off for how long? These NGOs and these nonprofits, what a dirty game that's turned out to be. Yeah, we got it. We got to figure it out. Speaking of money, at a time when the cost to go to college has exploded, students are graduating now with enormous debt, many struggling just to find a good paying job when they graduate. The president of a college in the Midwest says it's time for colleges and universities to change how they operate. Adrian College President Jeffrey Docking told Fox News Digital, universities and colleges must lower costs, and he says one good way to do that is to share resources.
5: Higher education institutions traditionally have been very inefficient. They've been very insular. They've not worked well together to drive down costs. And so the reengineering has to be a massive, massive effort to bring efficiency to existing institutions. Efficiency that allows places like Syracuse and Adrian College to maintain what they've done for many years, to have a four-year residential on-campus experience with great athletics and meeting new friends and living in dorms and getting a degree, cheering for your favorite team or singing in the choir. And yet, working with other institutions, I believe through course sharing, that is the answer. Where, for example, we've started 38 new academic programs, new majors, new minors, new certificates, and haven't added one professor. You can imagine that. 38 new academic programs, haven't added one. How have we done this? Well, we've pulled together a consortium of 150 schools that are now sharing with each other.
6: Sharing resources. What a good idea. It really is. I would also suggest that they could cut overhead, that the level of administration in not just higher education, in all education, could be cut and make our classrooms more effective and make the system more effective. However, that said, not a bad model. Why not? Why not share resources between colleges and universities, especially those smaller and mid-level colleges? He's on to something there. That guy was very interesting, I think. When we come back, CNN, of course, they're going to be having the debate tonight. And the two moderators are both from CNN, Dana Bash and Jake Tapper. Cross your fingers. They're going to be objective. Don't hold your breath. That said, a well-known reporter from CNN, Christiana Amanpour, does an interview, and she's asked about the lack of trust in legacy media, why there's been an erosion. Wait till you hear her answer. We got that for you straight ahead.
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2: Here are the latest headlines from the KFBK newsroom. A Dubai to Israel flight was forced to make an emergency landing after the co-pilot allegedly tried to stab the captain and crash the plane. Israeli Prime Minister Benjamin Netanyahu said a crew member and passenger broke into the cockpit as the plane began to dive. A standby crew safely landed the plane in Saudi Arabia and no passengers were injured. A new poll shows fewer California Republicans approve of President Trump. The UC Berkeley Institute of Governmental Studies poll found 76% of Republicans approve of the job Trump is doing, down 7% from last year. 44% of Republicans in California say they strongly support Trump's performance. That's down 13% from last year.
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2: Elevated fire weather conditions are expected across the valley and mountains. Dry conditions and gusty north winds could reach 20 to 25 miles an hour in parts of the valley. Humidity will also drop into the teens in some areas.
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1: Sacramento Kings update.
2: Ben Simmons says he's ready to start his first season with the Sacramento Kings. The point guard was the NBA's number one draft pick in 2016 and racked up three All-Star seasons, but his career has slowed in recent years. After recovering from injuries, he landed at the Kings. Your next update in 30 minutes. I'm Dina Kodiak, now traffic and weather together on KFBK, Sacramento's News Radio.
3: And traffic brought to you by Blindster.com, southbound cap. Just south of Exposition, getting the roadway cleared after a hit and run, no injuries. CHP is on the scene, so be careful out there. And on our freeways, if you're southbound on the Cap City, it's going to be sluggish from just past El Camino Avenue to Exposition Boulevard, then starts clearing up. Everything else is running pretty smoothly at the moment. 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
26: Now, Sacramento weather.
12: Sunshine this afternoon, high 92 to 96 for the rest of your Wednesday. Clear tonight's low, 55 to 59. Plenty of sunshine around on Thursday, high 93 to 97, and Friday's high again, 93 to 97. I'm AccuWeather's Andy Robb on KFBK, Sacramento's News Radio.
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13: Another positive economic report hitting today. I want to get into this about the jobs added. Big number. September was a good month. Another sign that this economy is rolling right along. A lot to get into. I want to roll out some audio from CNN reporter Christiana Amanpour. Asked, why has America lost trust in legacy media? Boy, there was a real lack of introspection there, but we'll get into it in a moment. You can hear it for yourself, which explains why they've got the problems they have. Before we do all that, let's go to the live line right now. And Helaman is calling in from Shingle Springs on this Wednesday. Thank you for calling. What's on your mind?
14: Hello, Shane. I really appreciate your program. I don't make a habit of calling in, but the thing that when people start talking about greed of wealthy people, it just really irks me. I'm going to give you a quick example. As I just read this story about Arnold Schwarzenegger. You know, and people may not know he's worth over $1 billion, and he gives away tens of millions of dollars every year to very worthy causes.
13: Yeah.
14: And you know, you got people like Elon Musk. Oh, he's a billionaire. He's a trillionaire. Mm-hmm. He has created over 1 million jobs directly and indirectly for people who now, you know, can afford a home, pay their bills, and have a life.
13: So, you know, and you know about these publicly, but I will tell you this. There are many people who have made enormous sums of money, who have donated enormous sums of money, and have done it anonymously, and they don't want their names used. And this happens more often than we know.
14: Yeah.
13: Mm-hmm.
14: There it is.
13: Great point.
14: These people, somebody calls in and give you a bad time. Story.
13: I'll do that. Well, I do get those from time to time, Helaman. Thank you very much. Appreciate it. By the way, that's very much in line with what Terry wrote in. He sent me this email. Anyone consider how much corporate owners, even local small businesses, contributed to hospitals, schools, scholarships, maybe even a local kids' sports team, those in need? Does anyone know that over 30 corporations, banks, high-tech companies have contributed to Trump's children's savings accounts? It's inspired many business people on an even lower economic scale to do the same. Did you know this? What Trump just announced, the savings accounts, that money, the seed money, was started by private companies. That's the private sector kicking in on a government program to get kids to start and parents to start savings for their kids, which grows the economy. Yeah, isn't that something? Quickly, I want to get to this before we roll the clip. This is private sector adding 90,000 jobs in September, much more than expected, according to ADP. I'm going to just read you a few graphs on just another example of how this economy is humming along. American businesses brought far more workers onto their payrolls than expected in September, according to new data. Private companies added 90,000 jobs in September, up from 36,000 in August, and more than the expected 70,000. According to Neela Richardson, the chief economist at ADP, quote, it's a strong report. After a three-month slowdown, job creation rebounded and pay growth remained solid. Hiring gains Manufacturing up 17. They added 17,000 workers. Construction added 15,000. Leisure hospitality, 22,000. Information added 3,000. Education, health services added 55,000. Now, there were sectors that lost jobs. Financial sector lost 16,000 jobs. Professional and business services shed 11,000. And you know why that is? Yeah, AI. Mm-hmm. But overall, very good jobs report in September. Another sign that this economy is doing very well. Let's go to the clip, and then we got some calls coming in, so I've got a lot to get to here. But what a day it's been. The reaction's been incredible. Really has been. No secret that a vast majority of Americans have lost trust in legacy media. In a recent interview, a guy named Sam Fragoso asked CNN reporter Christiana Amanpour why there is such an erosion in trust in legacy media. Now, in this clip posted by Western Lensman, you'll notice how Amanpour blames recent news events and politics, high tech, but never takes any really personal responsibility or blames her colleagues that have been reporting these biased stories for so long.
5: As you know, over the last decades, and particularly the last few years, a series of events have happened which conspire to puncture trust in institutions, right? So you've had the internet, you've had social media, you've had all of this stuff which has divided people. There's no, you know, crossing the aisle, no cross-party lines anymore, even in Congress, even in anywhere, you know. Everything is weaponized, ideas are weaponized, politics are weaponized, you know, opinions are weaponized. So the people now are being brought up on a diet of hatred, a diet of mistrust, a diet of partisanship, a diet of not believing anything other than their own echo chamber.
13: Well, what did she leave out there? What about the people who are writing and distributing and that stuff, right? Newsrooms, you know, who are, instead of hiring journalists or hiring advocates who are dividing people with what they're writing, because they're not writing two-sided articles or doing two-sided stories that are objective. That's what this gets down to, folks. It's not about the internet. It's not about a machine. It's about the people behind the messaging. And they're the ones who are responsible for it. Well, let's go to the live line. Q is joining us on this Wednesday here on the Shane Reaction. Hi, Q. What's going on?
15: This is Gordon Gekko speaking. You tell me I'm the king of Greece, and you tell me that's a problem?
13: Gordon Gekko, by the way, for folks who don't know, was he was the main character in a movie who said greed is good, right?
15: Yep. Exactly. So tell me this, I know that your last caller, well, the woman that called in, and you asked her, hey, what is greed? She couldn't answer.
13: Right.
15: So we know that greed could be anything, person, place, or thing. So if these people, what you're saying, that are so-called greedy persons, it's because of the nature of the business that we live in. We live in a capitalistic world that we live in.
13: Right, and you know,
15: and no doubt,
13: Q, you know, with her answer, back to the woman, because you brought this up, what I found interesting was when I said to her, Susan, is it greedy for you to want to make as much money as possible? And she said, no.
15: Right. Yeah. So I'm just trying to figure out, okay, your 480,000 listeners trying to figure out what greed is.
13: Yeah.
15: If you love fucking so much,
13: right,
15: then yeah, that's going to be greed.
13: Okay.
15: You're going to be greed.
13: And I want to take it to the other level too, Q. How is it that when we have people who are having this discussion about greed are only talking about corporate America and the private sector, and I rarely hear them talking about government greed?
15: Exactly. Exactly. So what are you going to do about government greed, man? Your caller just, what, 2-3 minutes ago, talking about they're going to increase the sales tax.
13: Mm-hmm.
15: Because the government is so backlogged or so broke, they got to raise up taxes. You don't want to go out with police. You don't want to have police, fire, sewer, water.
13: Right.
15: Are you okay with that?
13: Right.
15: So, you know, people got their misconceptions about greed, and it's totally wrong. Yeah, we know the government has to get money
13: to
15: take care of surplus.
13: Yes.
15: So we know that.
13: Okay. Q, I agree with you. Look, it's how we frame this discussion. And if you want to have a discussion about greed, number one, define it. Number two is wanting to make as much money as possible greedy. Number three, if you're going to talk about greed, does it apply to the corporate sector, the private sector, and the public sector? To whom does it apply?
15: Right. Exactly.
13: Yeah.
15: So they got to get their act together, man.
13: Yeah.
15: So carry on.
13: Okay. Thank you, Gordon Gekko. Appreciate that. Always good to hear from Q. Always. Okay. To say that it was a disastrous day for Jack Smith in Washington, D.C. is an understatement yesterday. Boy, his testimony in that hearing was so explosive, how he was spying on so many Americans, literally thousands and thousands of Americans, as the former special counsel in the Biden administration. Afterwards, some reaction from a senator. And there were a number of senators who were completely disgusted by what they heard. We roll that out for you straight ahead.
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21: The different color noises, white noise, brown noise, pink noise. Brown noise is deeper, has lower frequencies, it's got more bass, minimalizes that higher frequency. Mm-hmm. And I didn't really know this, but apparently you can liken some of these to sounds in nature. And apparently brown noise is more akin to like a river rapid or a heavy rainfall or thunder.
22: Because there's also white noise and pink noise, you think brown noise is just named after the color brown. Wrong. There was a scientist named Robert Brown from Scotland.
21: White noise is used, aside from just sleeping, a lot of times with like noise-canceling headphones and stuff, mm-hmm. masking other sounds.
22: Pink noise is a little different. It's kind of like the compromise between white noise and brown noise.
21: As far as which one is best for sleep, there have been some very middling studies over the years. But at Oxford in 2017, they said that they fell asleep 40% faster listening to white noise, but their overall sleep was about the same.
22: Okay.
21: There was a study in 2017 from Northwestern of 13 older adults, and they said pink noise provided deeper sleep overall and improved ability to recall words.
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21: We're talking about peacocks.
22: A peacock is specifically the male. The peahen is the female. They are not native to the United States, although they thrive in coastal, warmish areas.
21: So when you see that thing fully displayed, when that peacock wants to have a little good time with a peahen, that thing may go 5 to 7 feet in every direction.
22: That's the whole point of those feathers. Again, the peacocks will use it to try to ward off or intimidate trespassers in their territory, but for the most part, the whole thing is to impress the peahens.
21: And they will shake those feathers, and the shaking isn't just like, hey, look how pretty. Mm-hmm. Science has discovered semi-recently those vibrations are in lockstep with the peafowl's head feathers that they used to think were just for show, but mm-hmm. now they realize they vibrate at the same intensity and that they can actually, you know, sort of feel when those tail feathers are vibrating in their direction through their head feathers.
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0: I just instantly started freaking out, yelling to the world, "What's going on?" 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I mean, I'm out in the middle of nowhere. 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
13: Welcome back to the Shane Reaction. My name is Sam Shane. 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So a lot to get to. Let's see. Sometimes I get texts from listeners who aren't all that informed on what's going on in the news, and this would be one of them. Why would Trump want to cut 20% of our generals and admirals when we are supposed to be the strongest military in the world? Number one, Secretary Hegseth of the War Department has said he would like to have more generals who served in the field as generals. Number two, they want to cut overhead. They think they're too top-heavy. So that would be why. Then the second part of this question from this listener, with the embarrassing butt-kicking in Iran, don't we need them? Well, it's not a butt-kicking in Iran. For all intents and purposes, in fact, if you saw this interview, and this was just within the past few days, with Secretary of the Treasury, Scott Bessent, he has done an interview with Fox News Business, I believe it is, where he said, Iran will in 2 weeks be out of oil to sell to anybody, that the last shipment of oil to China is on its way, and they're done. And we are getting reports now from inside Iran where there are some military forces being dispatched to cities because of uprisings. This is starting to fall apart on Iran from a lot of the reporting that we're beginning to hear. So that's the reality of what's going on in Iran. I don't know if you're getting your information from somebody else, from a senator who's saying that the U.S. is losing in Iran. That's not true. 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
4: When Abdul El-Sayed says he wants to get big money out of politics, he doesn't mean he wants to eliminate it. He wants to get big money, and he wants to get it out of politics.
13: And then maybe in his own pocket. I think that's where she's going with that. That's what happens with socialism and capitalism. It's wealth distribution. The money is taken out of the private sector, ordinary people, you, me, taken out of our pockets, and it's funneled into the system, into the big bureaucracy, and then it just disappears. And then all of a sudden, people like Vladimir Putin have five castles and two jet airplanes. You know who gets rich in that deal, and you know who gets poor? And it happens every single time. Look at the Castro family in Cuba. The enormous amount of wealth they have in a communist country. Where the ordinary person, if they have a car, they're driving a car that was built in the 1960s. That's the reality of what happens in those countries, folks. No matter how many smiling politicians you have telling you about how equal they're going to make it. Okay. This is an interesting clip. More fallout from the... It was a disastrous day for former special counsel Jack Smith. This was during his Senate hearing yesterday. It was revealed that he, Jack Smith, while working for the Biden administration as the special counsel, had secretly spied on members of the Trump administration, spied

0: rock type, but he's well known around Washington. He's been hanging around this place since God was a baby. He's a bottom feeder in the Washington swamp. He's a political operative masquerading as a prosecutor. He's the kind of Washingtonian who would unplug your life support to charge his cell phone. I believe that he was following orders given to him by Attorney General Garland. I believe Attorney General Garland hired him to prosecute Donald Trump because they were worried that Donald Trump would run against Joe Biden. And I think Joe Biden told Merrick Garland to do that.
1: Senator Kennedy, just one of many, just disgusted by what was revealed in the hearing yesterday with Jack Smith. I don't think that story's over. Jack Smith could be in legal trouble from some private media outlets, by the way. He was spying on them, like 18 of them, and they didn't know it. So we'll keep on top of that story for you. When we come back, the California High-Speed Rail Authority, they have called a special October 9th meeting. I want to talk about a new report. Consultants flying first class. You and me, the taxpayer, paying for gym memberships. The wasteful spending there and what's going on. We'll have more on that straight ahead.
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3: 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Passengers subdued him. You'll hear from some of them. And the Sacramento County Sheriff's Department expanding the Blue Envelope program. We'll tell you what that is.
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2: It's the Shane Reaction with Sam Shane.
6: High-speed spending by the California High-Speed Rail Authority. Consultants flying first class. Taxpayers paying for gym memberships, extravagant meals. Apparently, the inspector general who reported the big spending is not too concerned. We roll out the audio clip straight ahead. And a new report by those close to Kamala Harris believe she will not run for president in 2028. A lot to get to straight ahead. We've got weather and traffic for you together in just a moment. But first, it is the top of the hour. Time for the top stories from the KFBK newsroom.
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7: Here are the latest headlines from the KFBK newsroom. The candidates for governor of California will go head-to-head tonight in their first debate.
8: Republican candidate Steve Hilton and Democratic candidate Javier Becerra will share the stage tonight for the first time since the June primary election. Most polls have Becerra with a commanding lead over Hilton, but it seems that Hilton is doing more of the Man of the People campaign events to help drum up support. It's the first time that voters will get a chance to hear directly from the candidates looking to lead the nation's most populous state and the fourth largest economy in the world. The debate will be broadcast on CNN starting at 6 p.m. I'm Jason Campadonia.
7: Assemblymember Maggie Krell is suing the Department of Homeland Security to get information about a recent incident involving immigration agents in Sacramento. Krell asked for records after ICE agents tried to enter a Sacramento law office in August. ICE denied Krell's request for records, saying it was too vague. She wants a court order for ICE to release the information. ICE has not commented. A massive inland surf resort is moving forward in Placer County near Roseville. The approved Alchemy Surf Resort will include a 5-acre artificial wave lagoon, a 100-room hotel, bungalows, restaurants, a skate park, and other recreational facilities within the Placer One development. Construction is expected to begin in 2027. Your next update in 30 minutes. I'm Dina Kodiak, now traffic and weather together on KFBK, Sacramento's News Radio.
9: And traffic brought to you by the Community Phone. And on our freeways, as is often the case, Cap City gives us pretty much everything we need to talk about. That's going to be northbound. Slowing starts just before J Street, gets kind of heavy, and then it's gone by the time you get to the river. If you coming the opposite direction, southbound El Camino Avenue to the river, especially heavy around Arden and 160, so watch for delays there. Everything else, though, looks good at the moment. Hey, Sacramento, did you know many landlines are going away in 2027? Keep your number with Community Phone, the home phone that just works. 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Traffic on the 10s every 10 minutes, mornings and afternoons. 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
3: Now, Sacramento weather.
10: Plenty of sun this afternoon, high 92 to 96. Clear tonight, low 55 to 59. Plenty of sunshine for tomorrow, high 93 to 97. Friday, partial sun, high again 93 to 97. I'm AccuWeather's Andy Robb on KFBK, Sacramento's News Radio.
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11: From ABC News, I'm Lindsay Davis, anchor Prime, streaming weeknights on ABC News Live. Passengers on board a Fly Dubai flight bound for Tel Aviv managed to intervene and break up a cockpit knife fight as the plane was thousands of feet in the air. After taking off from the UAE today, one pilot stabbed the other pilot, and then it appears he tried to crash the aircraft. The plane made a sudden abrupt descent today, panicking passengers. That plane made an emergency landing safely. Here's ABC's Maggie Rooley.
12: That plane plummeting around 17,000 feet in a matter of minutes, according to flight radar. Listen to how one passenger on board describes those moments.
13: Screaming in chaos, and I was also focused on, like, the fact that I'm about to die.
12: And then another crew member on board, according to Fly Dubai, was able to level out that airplane and eventually performing that emergency landing in Saudi Arabia.
11: The injured pilot opened the cockpit door. Passengers intervened, which allowed that crew member to take over. Cornell University agreed today to an independent investigation into how the Ivy League school handled what a former student now alleges was fraternity house gang rape. New York Governor Kathy Hochul tells ABC News she has serious questions about Cornell's campus culture. President Trump is applauding today's withdrawal of U.S. troops from Iraq after 12 years fighting ISIS.
0: Operation Inherent Resolve, which is what they called it, ends in 2026 under the leadership of President Donald J. Trump. We're getting the hell out of there.
11: Trump said it was very bad decision-making that got us involved in this quagmire in the first place. Defense Secretary Pete Hegseth told service members woke culture is no longer welcome.
1: The ideological clowns are out. The patriotic cowboys are in, with testosterone testing on top,
11: along with BMI and fitness tests, and no transgender service members. 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
6: What are the chances Kamala Harris runs for president in 2028? There's some new thinking now. New article out of Axios. Headline reads, many ex-aides to Harris betting against a 2028 run. So I'm going to read that article for you just a little bit later on. They talked to a number of former aides and advisors to Kamala Harris to get their opinion on all of it. And I'll share with what they seem to be thinking, what the conventional thinking is right now within the party, within the circles. Also, I want to get to this board meeting, which has been called for October 9th, coming up here soon. California High Speed Rail Authority Board. A report comes out, and we find out that consultants have been flying first class, been eating some really nice meals, getting gym memberships, all of it paid for by the California taxpayers. And apparently, the Inspector General with High Speed Rail, not too, it seems like it, when you listen to the clip, doesn't seem like he's too worried about it. So there's that. Let me give you the contact information, and I've got some feedback, some reaction I want to get to as well. The live line is open if you want to join in on the conversation. 916-921-1530, 1-800-834-1530. The text line is 51881. You start your message with KFBK. 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And the email option is theshanereaction@kfbk.com. That's T-H-E-S-H-A-N-E, reaction, all one word. Excuse me, at kfbk.com. From the text line, this is an interesting text that I just received. Hi, Sam. The excessive taxation leveled against the people by Democrats stems entirely from fear. The French Revolution always looms large in the aristocrats' minds, i.e. the Democrats. It has to be realized, writes the listener, that capitalism unlocks the ability for common people to make money. In some cases, loads of money, and thus it gives them power. A socialist state cannot abide this, that the people have equal power and equal say in their government. And make no mistake, California is a socialist state. And that's some thought. Let that sink in a little bit. It makes a lot of sense, does it not? The moves that are made by government to take away your powers, your freedoms, your liberties. Why? Why are they doing it? What's the purpose? What's the end game? Is it about power? It may be, and this the listener may be right. Okay, I'll get to a little bit more on whether or not Kamala Harris is going to be running in 2020 in a second. But before we do that, I want to jump into a high-speed rail in this report. Well, what a talk about disasters. High-speed rail. California High-Speed Rail Authority Board has set a special meeting for October 9th to talk about this recent Inspector General report, which includes, quote, corrective action, end quote. Oh, boy, do you need some corrective action. That's an understatement. Related to wasteful travel spending by project consultants. California taxpayers have been funding more than $500,000 in questionable travel for consultants while working with the California High Speed Rail, according to this report that was released by the Independent Inspector General. Always like that. The Office of the Inspector General said that California High Speed Rail Authority reimbursed travel costs for four different consulting firms, resulting in about $600,000 in wasteful or unallowable spending. Some examples of the questionable spending: first class or premium airfare without required documentation, premium rideshare trips to a gym, nightclubs, an escape room, a cigar lounge in Washington, D.C., a sushi restaurant in Denver. The inspector general said in one case, get this one, this is a gem, consultants billed travel for a luxury rideshare ride to travel 1 mile within downtown Sacramento for $40. You could have walked. You really just could have walked. During a recent interview with KCRA-TV, the high-speed rail inspector, General Ben Belknap, tried to downplay the wasteful spending.
4: This latest investigation is obviously important. You don't want to have embarrassments related to travel. That's what they are. But in the end, we're talking about a $2 million denominator in our review, where we found a sub-portion of that to be unallowable.
6: Yeah, it's not much money, so it's okay. It's more than an embarrassment, Ben. You're wasting our money. That's our money, and you just threw it away. And that's a problem. And that's why we have the spending problem that we have, not just with the California High-Speed Rail, in all government. There's just like zero responsibility for our money, or accountability, for that matter. It's that type of attitude that has gotten us in the trouble we are in. It's just amazing. And it just doesn't seem to end, because they keep getting away with it. In fact, somebody wrote in on the text line on this, on that very topic. I'll have to find it. Talks about how we keep putting the same people back in office, and we are expecting different changes or different results. Good point. Really good point. Okay, let's get to this article from Axios. Headline reads, many ex-aides to Harris betting against 2028 run. I'm just going to read for you a few lines from what Axios is writing about whether or not she's going to run. They begin by saying, many of those who know Kamala Harris best think she ultimately will not run for the White House in 2028. Over the past year, a surprisingly large number of former aides, surrogates, and donors to Harris have told Axios they believe she won't launch another campaign. They argue that the moves that she is currently making, like she's hitting the trail for midterm candidates, she's going on podcasts, doing that circuit, we've seen that. They say the reason she's doing that is to simply try to maintain influence, keeping herself relevant, I guess. They go on to say that this week we surveyed 8 former Harris aides and advisors, including those who work for her at a senior level. And they came away with some leading points that they are looking at right now. Number one, she's doing the bare minimum to stay in the 2028 conversation. Staffers argue that if she were going gung-ho about running, she'd be hiring more staff, traveling more, and inserting herself into policy debates. Number two, they say, she is a rational actor. This is according to a former aide who said, quote, she's a realist and an astute political observer, and she knows her candidacy could get bogged down in a 2024 rearview mirror. Oh, really? Do you have to be an astute political observer to understand that? I mean, just about anybody in America could tell you that they're going to look at 2024 and say, you got to be kidding me, right? Number three, the money might not be there. And I've talked about this on my program. This is what I think is their greatest impediment. The article in Axios says, many high-dollar donors are still furious about Harris's loss and don't want her to run again. Boy, did she burn through the cash. One lone former Harris staffer who told us they expect her to run gave it a 55% chance, noting that Harris has been ramping up her calls to Democrat officials and activists. Okay, well, maybe she's thinking about it. And then there's this, David Plouffe, who is Harris's 2024 senior advisor. He went on the podcast Pod Save America, said, and I quote, her strongest day will be her first day on the campaign, predicting Harris's support would likely erode as the race developed. Yeah, that's been her track record, by the way. She starts strong and just fizzles. So we'll see where it goes. I've always thought she will run. John McGinnis thinks that she will not. So he and I have been having a very active, vigorous discussion on that. If you want to join in on the live line, it is open. Phone number is 916-921-1530, 800-834-1530, text line 51881. You start your message with KFBK. If you're listening on the iHeartRadio app, you just tap on the red microphone button. You can go ahead and record your message there, and we'll be playing those back. Want to talk a little bit about what took place in the United States Senate today. The Save America Act went down in flames again. Democrats said no thank you. Preventing members of Congress from trading stock with insider information, that went down in flames. Democrats said no to that, so we've got a lot to get to on the other side.
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6: Welcome back. Appreciate the time that you're spending with us here on the Shane Reaction. My name is Sam Shane. Live line's open. Want to join in on the discussion? 916-921-1530. 800-834-1530. Text line is 51881. And you just start your message with KFBK there. How much money do you think you spend just getting to work on a yearly basis? Just getting there. Some new numbers are out talking about how much America spends on average each year to show up at the office. And I want to get into that number for you. It's not a small chunk of change, my friends. Not at all. Okay, let's see. We want to get into a couple of things. First of all, I want to talk about what took place in the United States Senate on a couple of different interesting ideas, notions. The Republicans tried and failed today to pass a bill that would actually put together two differing policy issues. Number one, banning lawmakers from using their insider knowledge to trade stocks. That makes sense. Hasn't for a long time. And implementing voter ID policy nationwide. That would be the Save America Act. Yeah. Like you have to have a picture to vote. And you have to have proof of citizen to vote. Citizenship. That seems like a pretty good idea, too. That one, by the way, supported by 80% of Americans. And guess what happened? Democrats in the Senate said no to both. Nope. Not interested. So, leading up to that, I want to play a clip. Because how is it that this all unfolded right well? Well, right now it probably unfolded because we're heading into the midterms. And it's not a good look, especially for Senate Majority Leader John Thune, Republican, South Dakota, heading into the midterms, with how he has failed to deal with and execute on the Save America Act. And I believe he's feeling some pressure to do something on it. And Senator Thune held a news conference where he talked a little bit about how he was going to introduce this bill and what he expected and how that would all go. And we now know how it all went, but this is what he said leading up to it.
5: Voter ID law coupled with a ban on insider trading, something that's broadly supported by the American people, both issues, and also something that had big support coming out of the House of Representatives. And then secondly, on the Ratepayer Protection Act, which would prevent rate hikes on electricity costs for consumers around this country. Both pieces of legislation strike at the very heart of issues that the American people care deeply about, passionately about, and we'll see if the Democrats are willing to take yes for an answer.
6: They are not, and that's what they proved today. So that's what happened with that slew of bills that they proposed on the floor of the Senate. The senators voted, the vote was 53-47 against the Stop Insider Trading Act, short of the 60 that are needed. So Democrats saying no to the Save America Act as well, and the Stop Insider Trading Act. And as they were doing all of this, consider what you're about to hear. U.S. Attorney General Todd Blanche announced new charges of voter fraud in Minnesota. This was today.
7: Today we are announcing that a federal grand jury returned indictments against 10 foreign nationals alleged to have committed unlawful voting and registration offenses in the state of Minnesota. In total, the grand jury's indictments include 9 counts of illegal voting by an alien and 9 counts of making a false claim of citizenship in order to register to vote. Charges include illegally voting in the general elections of 2022, 2024, and the midterm, the primary elections of August of this year, of August 2026. The defendants that have been charged include foreign nationals from Brazil, Ghana, and Liberia. So we have talked repeatedly about the importance of election integrity, and we're certainly not going to stop talking about that now. Voter fraud erodes the public's trust in our electoral system, and it's vital to our democratic process that we do everything that we can to restore that trust.
6: Also there was Mark Wayne Mullen, the Secretary of Homeland Security. By the way, I played a clip from him earlier in my program today in which he announced, in addition to what you just heard from Attorney General Todd Blanche, they are now investigating potentially hundreds of thousands of people in America who have voted allegedly, potentially, illegally. That's part of the investigation right now. Hundreds of thousands. This is getting bigger. They're looking deeper. We're going to find out more in the days, weeks, and months to come. Let's go to the live line. Brad is calling us from Yuba City on this Wednesday. Brad, thanks for calling in. What's on your mind?
8: Hey, I had a theory I wanted to share with you. Long-time listener, I really love your show.
6: Thank you.
8: So my theory is, suppose that Kamala is being touted right now and being carried along as a placeholder, so to speak,

0: to create a distraction and to pull attention away from Newsom. And maybe it's all part of their plan, and to let them...
1: Oh, we just lost
0: it. Enough people forget.
1: Yeah, we just lost your signal there for a second, Brad. Go ahead.
0: Okay. Suppose she's being put in as a placeholder right now to draw attention away from Newsom, mm-hmm. and they're going to carry her along for a while until some people forget all the stuff he's been a part of and the stuff he's being investigated for.
1: Yeah.
0: And then later they come out and say, okay, you know, she's not going to run. They're going to launch Newsom. I think she's put in as a placeholder right now to create a distraction.
1: It could be. I just don't know if there's enough oxygen in the room for both of them. Even if she is a placeholder, I don't see it. I see somebody else emerging here, Brad. I don't think Newsom or Harris are going to survive this, no matter if they run or not. Yeah. I just don't. Yeah. There's going to be somebody else out there. There's going to be a guy like Wes Moore, or there's going to be somebody. There's going to be another figure that we don't know yet. I'm convinced of that in the Democrat Party.
0: I think you're right in a lot of ways, because you're onto something too. Because Becerra wasn't even talked about initially. He kind of came out at the last minute in the governor's race.
1: Well, that's right. That's right. Because Eric Swalwell stumbled mightily. So, yeah, no question.
0: Right.
1: Good point, Brad. All good points. Thanks very much. Really appreciate the call. Great to hear from him. Yeah, I don't know. I've always thought she's going to run because, you know, of hubris, that her ego would not allow her not to run. But, you know, from what we're hearing from Axios, those who are closest to her think the chances are more likely not than she will. When we come back, we've got an update on some an audio clip that I played for you. I think it was last week. Maybe it was the week before. It's quite a clip. It's from a young man in Texas, and it's undercover video that was taken secretly, where he is describing how Democrats in Texas are paying people to vote Democrat. Now it looks like there might be an investigation into that. An update for you straight ahead.
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3: It's the Shane Reaction with Sam Shane.
1: Caught on camera, now in trouble. The Democrat fundraiser in Texas now under investigation after he's recorded describing how the Democrat Party is paying people to vote Democrat. How much money do we spend each year going to work? New numbers show it may be more than you think. We've got that and more for you straight ahead. It is the bottom of the hour. 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
15: Here are the latest headlines from the KFBK Newsroom. Israeli officials say they're treating a scary scene on board a Fly Dubai passenger jet as a terrorist incident. They confirm the co-pilot of a flight from Dubai to Israel is under arrest after allegedly trying to stab the captain and crash the plane. Israeli Prime Minister Benjamin Netanyahu said a member of the plane's crew and a passenger were able to break into the cockpit as the plane began to dive. Governor Newsom has vetoed a bill that would have sent more immigration lawyers to rural parts of California. The bill would have made permanent a program that places lawyers with organizations that help immigrants in places like the Central Valley and the Central Coast. California now recognizes two Muslim holy days as official state holidays.
16: Governor Newsom has signed a new law recognizing Eid. The law doesn't create new paid holidays, but lets workers use their existing paid leave to celebrate. 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I'm Tammy Trujillo.
15: More of California's high school students are taking the SAT. Data from the College Board shows nearly 139,000 students in the class of 2026 took the SAT, up more than 12.5% from last year. That's the largest gain in 3 years. The test is still not required for admissions by UC and CSU schools, though they are considering reinstating it. Your next update in 30 minutes. I'm Dina Kodiak, now traffic and weather together on KFBK, Sacramento's News Radio.
17: And this traffic report brought to you by Audible. Bainbridge Drive, Worthington Drive, non-injury collision out there in North Highlands. It's blocking a turn lane, but we don't have direction of traffic. It's in the intersection, so I assume you can't miss it. Cap City Freeway, you got slow traffic all the way through Midtown as soon as you get off 50 or 99, and you're going to lash to at least E Street. And if you're southbound, the slowdown begins back there at El Camino Avenue and goes all the way to Cal Expo. And when you start listening to books on Audible, traffic might seem like less of an annoyance and more of an opportunity for another chapter. 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
2: Now, Sacramento weather.
18: Sunshine this afternoon, high 92 to 96 for the rest of your Wednesday. Clear tonight's low, 55 to 59. Plenty of sunshine around on Thursday, high 93 to 97. And Friday's high again, 93 to 97. I'm Acura.
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1: Okay, I just got something on the text line. I don't know if this is true or not, because it just came in. But if it's true, well, you know, another wrench. Hi, Sam. Our local cable TV provider has had a system problem all day today. No national cable news, including CNN, available. Have you heard if there might be widespread attack on the cable system to prevent us from watching the debate tonight? Hope it gets fixed before 6 p.m. Thanks for your great show, keeping us informed. It's from Ann in Amador County. You're welcome, Ann, and thank you. I have no idea. I have no clue what's going on. But if there's a problem with getting CNN out there tonight, Man, I'll tell you what. It's just amazing to me. How is this not on local TV stations where people can access this? This is the race for governorship of California. Let's step up. Really. I don't know who negotiated this deal. I don't know how this got done. But the fact that it's on CNN, that extraordinarily liberal cable outlet that nobody, by the way, watches, and I've heard from many people who don't even subscribe to it, so they won't be able to see it. And then moderated by Jake Tapper and Dana Bash. Are you really? Okay. I mean, well, we'll see how it all goes tonight. All right, I'll have a bunch of clips, by the way, tomorrow here on the Shane Reaction. I'll get you loaded up with as much as I possibly can, folks. I know that there are a lot of you who are not going to be able to watch it for one reason or another. It's only an hour. One hour. That's it. So I'll do the best that I can to try to get you as much information as possible tomorrow on all of that. Let's go to the live line. And then I want to talk about this guy in Texas. I don't know. I played this clip for you. I can't remember if it was last week or the week before. I remember running the clip. And this young guy is caught on an undercover camera. He's a Democrat. And he's bragging about how Democrats in Texas are paying people to vote Democrat. Well, guess what happened to him? Now he's in trouble. Went viral. We'll get into what he faces and what's up with that case in just a second. Let's go to Jared joining us in Stockton on this Wednesday. Hi, Jared. Thanks for calling in. What's on your mind?
27: I'm actually calling from Wisconsin, but my question is that I wish the AG was able to go one step further in regards to the illegal voting that's going on and track down who that they're voting for to try to expose this liberal scam that's going on.
1: Yeah, you know, Jared, wouldn't that be great if we knew who they were voting for? That would tell us a little bit more about the storyline. I agree. I don't know if we're ever going to know, though. I don't know.
27: They probably won't, but I'm just saying it would just try to help us to reinforce what actually is going on with this big scam.
1: Yeah, you know? So they announced just 10 indictments today from the grand jury.
27: Yeah.
1: But what I thought, Jared, was really important was what we heard from Mark Wayne Mullen, the Secretary of Homeland Security, who said, you know what? We're looking at hundreds of thousands of potential cases across the country. This is getting bigger.
27: Yep,
1: it really is. Good call.
27: Thanks for your time, sir.
1: Thanks, Jared. Enjoy Wisconsin. How did I mix up Stockton with Wisconsin? Oh, that Wisconsin. Okay. Jeez. My apologies, Jared. Oh, okay. Let's get to this clip. Word today that the Department of Justice is investigating what is seen and heard on an undercover video that's going viral. So we rolled this one out. I think it was last week here on the Shane Reaction. So this is a Texas PAC, a political action committee. And they dump millions of dollars into Democrat campaigns in Texas. And now they're under investigation by the Department of Justice. Because in this video, a guy named Sky Adams is seen and heard describing how Democrats in Texas are paying people to vote for their candidates in Texas. And here it is again.
0: We are paying people $25 to attend a one-hour Zoom class to like learn why voting is important and why the Republicans are causing all these bad things.
6: Yeah, yeah.
0: So it's like a roundabout way of paying people for their votes, essentially, which is interesting.
6: What's this called?
0: It's called the Paid Relational Program. I think Rally Texas is the official name. You can't pay someone to vote for someone. You can't be like, here's $25, go vote for me. You can say, attend a one-hour class and you can receive $25, and the class just talks about like importance of it.
6: Yeah.
0: It's a little gray.
6: It's a creative way to. Yeah. It's a creative way to kind of.
0: Yeah.
6: But right now we could use all the help we can get.
0: Yeah, you know, like if I was a Republican, I would be pissed.
1: Yeah, you would be. You'd be upset about that if you were a Republican. As Democrats in Texas are paying people $25 to take a quote-unquote class telling them how to vote. No, there's no problem. No problem. I read a quote earlier from Congressman James Clyburn. He's the Democrat from South Dakota. He just recently did an interview with MSNBC Now. Said there's no problem with voter fraud in this country. I mean, every single week now we're getting new stories. And they're getting bigger and bigger and more widespread. Including today was another big day. How much are we spending going to work and home every year? This is according to Fast Company, who's running a story. There was a survey done by a resume building platform called resume.io. American workers spend on average $6,700 each year to show up at the office. $6,700 a year to get to the office. Commuting accounts for more than 40% of the costs, maybe even more now, given what gas costs. Let's see. More than half of the workers, 53%, said office costs have risen over the last 12 months. Well, yeah. Here's one surprise. Some of the country's most expensive cities, Boston, New York, San Francisco, are among the least costly places to be an office worker. I would suppose. I mean, if you live in those cities, you could probably walk to work, or your commute's much shorter. The highest commuting tax relative to salary, Orlando, Florida. And that's followed by Riverside, California, San Antonio, Texas, Tampa, Florida, and Nashville, Tennessee. So there you have it. $6,700 a year on average. That's what it's costing us to go to and from work. Someone who has arrived at work is John McGinnis. He joins us next.
2: John McGinnis, 3 to 4. Views on the news. Sacramento's most trusted voices. John McGinnis on KFBK News.
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30: What's going on, fellow sports fans? It's Andy West. Let's take a look back on this day in sports history, September 30th. We'll start off today in 1927 to cap off one of the most successful seasons in New York Yankees history. Babe Ruth broke his own single-season home run record by becoming the first hitter ever to reach the 60 home run mark, 6 years after setting the record at 59. Okay, we're going to double up. Today in 1972 and 1992, a pair of baseball greats got their 3,000th career hit. Roberto Clemente became the 11th player in Major League Baseball to reach 3,000 career hits on this day in 1972. That would also be his final hit of his career. And today in 1992, George Brett became the 18th player to reach 3,000 career hits. And today in 1997, the Yankees' Tim Raines, Derek Jeter, and Paul O'Neill are the first to hit three consecutive home runs in the postseason. The Yankees beat the Indians 8-6 in the American League Divisional Series.
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1: John McGinnis joining us right now in the studio. I think you're winning.
31: Well, we agreed with the we have a charity in mind.
1: Who was that? Charlie Sheen was always saying, "I'm winning." Winning?
31: Yeah, exactly.
1: So John and I have had a bet for quite some time, and we're going to give to a charity of our choice. And the bet is this: I have been betting that Kamala Harris will run for president in 2028, and John has said no, she's not. Mm-hmm. And our friends at Axios just wrote a piece. They interviewed 8 of her top advisors.
31: Yeah.
1: And they seem to be in agreement with you that it's looking more and more like she will not.
31: I suspect if she calls, if she does those what's called in politics, dialing for dollars, I think she's going to get dial tones.
1: And apparently, one of the aides, by the way, who disagreed with those others, said she has been making more calls more frequently lately. But I agree with you. I think this has always been a money problem for her.
31: Yeah. She actually, I think she squandered a very unique opportunity 4 years ago.
1: Mm-hmm.
31: Because Mr. Trump is not universally popular, let's be honest. He doesn't enjoy crossover popularity like some of the others have. And she didn't have the rigors of a primary, which I guess is a mixed blessing.
1: No, and if I'm like Reed Hastings,
31: yeah.
1: And she burned through $1 billion of cash in weeks. Yeah. I mean, it was astounding.
31: Yeah. And then you look at some of the expenditures that are represented by that. I don't think it was money well spent at all.
1: Oh, no, not at all. Yeah. Okay, tonight's the debate.
31: Yes, indeed.
1: 1 hour, one silly little hour, which is ridiculous, on CNN. That, too, ridiculous. Hosted by Jake Tapper and Dana Bash, very left-leaning. That's a problem.
31: Yeah.
1: Other than that, outside of those little restrictions. By the way, I just got a text from someone listening in Amador County. Said that their local cable outlet, all cable outlets on that cable, the provider, are out.
31: They can't, really?
1: Uh-huh. Yeah.
31: Really?
1: So at any rate, what are you expecting tonight from this?
31: I'm expecting a lot of Trump. Trump's bad. And, of course, Mr. Hilton has been endorsed by Trump, and they'll exploit that. I hope that he gets to get some questions in or get some, if he can just bring it up sua sponte, that Javier Becerra is responsible for a lot of bad outcomes in many different old roles he's held, certainly not the least of which the loss of children and women coming over the border. Where are they? What happened to those people?
1: Yeah.
31: Where's your concern from them?
1: Here's what I think Hilton's going to hit. What you and I have been talking about. Number one, the economy. So he's going to talk about how the first $150,000 that you earn is not going to be taxed, $3 gasoline, so on and so forth.
31: Yep.
1: Number two, he's going to hit voter fraud hard.
31: Absolutely. I think fraud overall.
1: Right overall fraud.
31: The F word. He's going to hit fraud because I think it does cross over a bit. People don't like that. If you believe in the merits of government expenditures going to save people from themselves, okay. But when that money is taken and then used for illicit purposes, that's nobody likes that.
1: Let's see. What else did I want to talk to you about? I wanted to talk to you about this incredible story for me, and it just hasn't gotten like a ton of attention. But I was surprised to find out that this radical extremist, Abdul al-Sayyid, mm-hmm. who's the Democrat nominee running for U.S. Senate in Michigan, mm-hmm. has earlier this week been fundraising in California with the Soros family.
31: Yes.
1: And al-Sayyid has been out there saying, we need to get big money out of politics.
31: Yeah.
1: And here he is with the big money folks in California raising money.
31: Yeah, listen to that that utterance, though.
1: Wow.
31: He needs to get big money out of politics. He needs it
1: going
31: his way.
1: Yeah. He needs it out of politics and in his bank account.
31: Yeah. It's always wrong when the other team is doing it, but I can certainly take big money. Yeah. No, I think I have a feeling that Mr. Rogers will prevail on that one, even though the polling doesn't look favorable for him.
1: Well, Rogers was the guy who released the undercover video from Soros' home for the fundraiser. John, what I think this also speaks to is, this is not just sort of one-off event or something that's going on in a bubble in individual states. I believe this is a well-orchestrated, concerted effort by the Socialist Democrat of America's members to try to get more socialists and communists in offices all across America.
31: Without a doubt. Without a doubt.
1: And I think Soros is a driving force.
31: Yeah. For reasons I'm at an absolute loss to understand. I mean, the old man, I think, is largely out of the picture, but his sons are very much of his ilk and now control the purse strings. So it is a mystery to me.
1: So but my broader point is for all of America to think that this whole notion that what happened in New York City with Zohran Mamdani was a one-time event.
31: This is
1: all part of the plan. All of it.
31: Look at Los Angeles. I know that Karen Bass has a lot of vulnerabilities, a lot of things about Karen Bass I don't care for. But when you look at Nithya Raman, she's, I think, a less charming version of Mamdani.
1: She's winning in the polling there, John.
31: I know she is. That's not good to have the two largest cities in the nation led by avowed socialists.
1: But, I mean, that job that Bass has done there.
31: Not good.
1: Oh.
31: Not good. She's got a horrible report card.
1: I think you gave that a better grade than I would have given. Yeah. Not good is I think, very generous.
31: Yeah.
1: So had an interesting discussion today. I played another clip from Milton Friedman, the late Milton Friedman, brilliant economist, capitalist, free market guy. And how he could so succinctly make his point and spot on, by the way.
31: Yes, indeed.
1: And we were talking about greed. Yeah. And we were talking about socialism and capitalism. And I'm of the belief, I wish that more of our schools, our public schools in California and in America, would teach the teachings of a Milton Friedman.
31: Yes.
1: So that we have young Americans who aren't going to college and think that socialism is the answer, because it is not.
31: It absolutely is not. And when you talk about greed, if you're an entrepreneur, and you negotiated a contract for your work here at iHeart, right?
1: I did.
31: And if you think you're worth a lot more than they think you're worth, the solution for them is very simple. They're not compelled to pay you that, right?
1: Right. And the flip side is true.
31: Yeah.
1: If I feel like that they're not giving me as much as I'm worth.
31: You got feet you can use too,
1: but
31: right?
1: But this is a negotiation that goes on between two entities.
31: Right. The difference when it comes to taxation and fees, absolutely taxation fees for the most part, it is confiscatory. It's confiscated from you,
1: mm-hmm.
31: whether you want it or not, whether you support the programs. And of course, it is so widespread now in terms of hidden fees and taxes that nobody really truly understands, that it is really truly, I think, having a very adverse impact on people's individual liberties.
1: Yeah, I do too. You know, and I also brought up There are so many folks out there that when they attach the word greed, they attach it to the private sector or corporations, and they don't seem to link it to the government and how greedy our governments across the board at all levels have become.
31: Yeah.
1: And how much more of our wealth they are taking from us.
31: Yes.
1: At any rate, that was a really good discussion. Glad to bring you on board on that. We don't have time to get into it, but I know that you have a really interesting personal story to talk about with regards to artificial intelligence.
31: It's amazing. Let me just show you my handwritten notes. Can you read those?
1: No.

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1: 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Antiques, classic cars, music in many cases, and fine wine. 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
8: The Phillies still with a pulse in the wild card round, getting game-tying back-to-back homers in the eighth from Kyle Schwarber and Bryce Harper, before Alec Boehm homered to break the tie in the 10th for a 4-3 win over the Braves. The deciding game 3 is tomorrow. The Padres eased to a game 1 win over the Cubs last night. Still in his first postseason game as manager, Craig Stammen did things as if it were a close contest.
9: I think, you know, it's better, you know, in my mind, it was better to be safe than sorry, and you know, in the back of my head, we were like a rookie manager over, freaking out a little bit. But, you know, I just wanted to be prepared. The rest of the group behind me helped me get prepared for the game and for the Cubs, and, you know, worked out well.
8: Nick Pivetta starts for the Friars tonight against Kevin Gausman. Chicago Bears coach Ben Johnson says Caleb Williams did not take part in the team's walkthrough today, but he is getting better in the rehab for his hamstring strain. Johnson would also not name a starter for this week's game against the Jets. That's sports. I'm Frank Arity.
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10: He led one of our nation's largest law enforcement agencies. Now, he leads you through conversation. You can call him the sheriff. John McGinnis.

0: And a very happy Wednesday afternoon to you. Lots of things to talk about this afternoon. I do want to talk a little bit about the Dubai to Tel Aviv aircraft and the disaster that that was and how impressive it was that something vastly worse was averted. And also talk a little bit about artificial intelligence. And, of course, there are the propositions and the gubernatorial debate tonight. Lots to get to this afternoon. Right now it's time to get you up to speed on all the headlines of the day in the KPK newsroom.
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2: Here are the latest headlines from the KFBK newsroom. The California High-Speed Rail Authority wants to know more about possible wasteful and inappropriate spending of taxpayer money.
3: The Rail Authority has set a special hearing date for next week. The Rail Authority's Office of Inspector General says they have proof that the Rail Authority violated state rules when they paid for things like first-class airfare, trips to a gym, nightclubs, an escape room, a cigar lounge in D.C., and a sushi joint in Colorado. The Rail Authority says it's working to strengthen internal controls. I'm Jason Campadonia.
2: California is pulling the plug on a controversial new law enforcement tool that packs a powerful punch.
4: Governor Newsom signed a law banning all officers in the state, including federal, from using gloves that deliver painful electric shocks to subdue people. The ban takes effect next year and directly blocks a $17 million federal plan to outfit ICE agents with the devices. I'm Phil Farrar.
2: The statewide average gas price is up by a penny over one day and up by 20 cents over one week. The average cost for a gallon of regular is now $6.38. In Sacramento County, gas is going for $6.29. The least expensive average price in California can be found in Sutter County, where gas is still $6.09. Your next update in 30 minutes. I'm Dina Kodiak, now traffic and weather together on KFBK, Sacramento's News Radio.
5: And this traffic is brought to you by Smud Elkhorn Boulevard, Rio Linda Boulevard. This is right in front of McDonald's. There's a two-vehicle accident, non-injury that you got to avoid there. Southbound I-5 at J Street. We had a big rig versus a Toyota Corolla. They're just getting out of the roadway, it sounds like. Checking your roadway. Starting to get busy eastbound 80 through Davis. And also southbound I-5 coming across the top there as you head toward the downtown area. A little sluggish. Cap City, very slow both directions approaching the American River, just like it usually is. You can count on Smud as your community-owned, not-for-profit electric service to power you safely and reliably with clean energy and low rates. 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Together, we're powering the moments that matter. Traffic on the 10s every 10 minutes, mornings and afternoons. 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
1: Now, Sacramento weather.
6: Plenty of sun this afternoon, high 92 to 96, clear tonight, low 55 to 59. Plenty of sunshine for tomorrow, high 93 to 97. Friday, partial sun, high again 93 to 97. I'm AccuWeather's Andy Robb on KFBK, Sacramento's News Radio.
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7: From ABC News, I'm Wayne Cabot. Aviation experts are amazed. A jetliner under attack at 34,000 feet was able to land safely. A Fly Dubai flight to Tel Aviv plunged 14,000 feet in 37 seconds today when a pilot allegedly stabbed another pilot. That the plane could land safely in Saudi Arabia, saving all on board, is an amazing feat, says ABC News transportation correspondent Sam Sweeney.
8: The force on that plane was so strong that it ripped pieces of the tail off of the plane. So this was a lot of force on the body of this plane, likely far exceeding what it is designed to normally withstand. And during all of this, that captain who was attacked by the first officer was able to send a signal. It's called squawking, saying that there is a problem, a dangerous situation in the cockpit, and it alerts the air traffic control that there is something wrong.
7: The bleeding pilot was able to open the cockpit door, allowing passengers to intervene and a crew member to take the controls. Word today of an alleged plot for tomorrow against the Texas State Capitol in Austin. The FBI and the Texas Department of Public Safety say several people were planning it and that they caught the ringleader at 3 o'clock this morning and arrested him. Defense Secretary Pete Hegseth defending paring down the military's ranks to rid the Pentagon of those who resisted his changes.
9: Those who responded positively, which is most of them, are leading newly focused and newly empowered and disciplined formations. Those generals who did not, who clung to the woke department or seemed to think civilian control of the military is simply a suggestion, well, they no longer work here.
7: All American troops have left Iraq. President Trump called in the 12 years fighting the Islamic State group a very expensive excursion into hell. You're listening to ABC News.
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0: Good afternoon and welcome aboard. 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We got lots of things to try to cover this afternoon. I do want to get into the propositions and other election matters coming up. I want to talk a bit about the gubernatorial debate tonight. And regrettably, I think too few people will be watching the debate as anything other than cheerleaders. They know who they want to win, they'll watch accordingly. Those who are truly undecided are the ones that I really would love to see consume this debate. I find it to be disgraceful that we have one of the two nominees for the office of governor of the state of California that refuses to debate, effectively engaging in a job interview for this job that he covets. I'm referring, of course, to Javier Becerra. It's absolutely disgraceful that he will not engage in more debates. Let the voters have a glimpse into what it is he has to offer. I think I understand why, but I still find it unacceptable. And how can you imagine having the passion to run for governor and not have things that you just could not possibly contain yourself in terms of your overt desire to share with your would-be constituents? It's absurd to me that he doesn't want to seize the opportunity. I think I have a pretty good idea as to why. And I don't care which political party it is. I was critical of President Trump when he was in the primaries 4 years ago. I'm sorry, 2 years ago, and would not engage in debates with the other GOP candidates for office. I think that was unacceptable. And I see this as every bit as unacceptable. In other news, I do want to spend a little time on this because I find this to be such an incredible feat. This chaos aboard this Fly Dubai flight. This pilot on a Dubai to Tel Aviv flight has been arrested now. He's actually the co-pilot after he allegedly, and it looks as though there's an abundance of evidence to support that allegation, stabbed the other pilot in the cockpit and appears to have tried to crash the plane. This is being classified as a terror attack. It's not a matter of these two having a disagreement over who drank the last cup of coffee or something of that nature. No, this is a desire to bring that aircraft and all the passengers down to their demise. And it looks very clear. It's just not the kind of thing that you would expect to happen. This is the ultimate dog bites man story, where somebody who has been through the requisite training to become a commercial airline pilot breaks so bad. And but for, I think, the grit of Captain Smit Makar, who was able to fight back and prevent a catastrophic midair disaster, the outcome would have been just incredibly horrible, right? This is a terrible, terrible set of circumstances. And I'm a little frustrated by the fact that so few who report on this describe it as what it is. It is not a dispute between the pilot, the captain, and the co-pilot. That's not what it was. This was somebody who wanted to. There's evidence, and apparently he made a statement to that effect. He, being the co-pilot who is now in custody, made a statement to the effect that this was his desire. It was in fact a terrorist attack, and so the grit, the valor, the strength of not only the captain, which is incredible, as well as the passengers on board. I think about these terrifying moments when a passenger actually described how he put the assailant in a chokehold before grabbing the plane's controls to stabilize the flight. And this incident, this behavior, caused the aircraft to plummet 17,400 feet in seconds, actually putting it at or very near supersonic speed, which exceeds the integrity of the aircraft in terms of what it can survive. So it actually severed a portion of the tail on this aircraft. And still, the talented pilots on board were able to get this thing safely on the ground. So what an incredible testament to people's will and desire. So I've heard it described as a miracle, and others say no, it's not a miracle. It's a matter of bravery. I think it can be both, and I think the bravery and the valor and the commitment to survive that was embodied on this aircraft is unto itself a bit of a miracle. So thank God for that. And it's interesting to note, I know this is a bit of a controversial observation, but I'm going to share it anyway. This was an aircraft that was occupied, I think, almost exclusively by Israeli citizens. And look at the people who were on board. You had physicians, you had airline pilots, you had so many people with military experience. And I wonder if other parts of the world, if you had people with advanced degrees in gender studies and theater arts and things of that nature who really had no real world experience, none of the grit that comes out of the lives that these people have lived, could it have been a different outcome? I think we know the answer to that question. So as big a disaster as this was, and it was, because it was a horrible thing for people to have to endure, and just a terrible assault on this captain, the reality is, for a combination of factors, things were sufficiently right on that aircraft to bring about a safe conclusion. Think about 17,400 feet in less than 2 minutes. It looks as though it's substantially less than 2 minutes. That is absent, by the way, that's per flight tracking data. And of course, there's a lot of video taken on board the plane that shows a gruesome scene as passengers and crew aided the wounded captain. So this is just a testament, I think, to what people can do when evil is confronted by good. Now, do I have time for this? Yeah, I'm going to tell you. I'm not an artificial intelligence person at all, but as we have been talking about the last several days on the air, talking about the propositions, and I have scribbled out my handwritten notes on the propositions. Ultimately, I will type these into a very legible form and post those. In fact, we're getting people calling for that. And so just to kind of reiterate for the purposes of clarification, I want to have more on-air conversation about the propositions and some candidates. And I'm going to bring a couple of people in to chat with me on this in the next week, actually, to talk about, get some different points of view on things, because I do have strong feelings, but I want to get some voices of dissent as well, and of course get it from the general audience. So I have scribbled out my own handwritten notes on the propositions and candidates. And I was in a meeting here at the radio station the other day right after the show with my friend who said, can I take a look at your notes? And I said, sure, go ahead, but you're not going to be able to read them. Well, he takes the notes, and they're on a yellow legal pad, and I can pretty well make sense of what they say because I wrote it, right? But he takes a photograph of this, and then he directs artificial intelligence to transcribe these into a third-party narrative explanation of what it is that I'm recommending on these ballot measures. And I couldn't believe it, that artificial intelligence was able to understand it and actually perceive the punctuation and syntax and all that goes with it and apply it to a very, very legible and clear form from scribbled handwritten notes. Absolutely incredible. Now, I am sufficiently old school and I have sufficient control freak elements to my personality that I will type this. By the way, it'll be in first person versus third person as this was. But it's just an amazing observation to see what this artificial intelligence can do. And I know that many people throughout my dealings use artificial intelligence all the time, and it's just amazing. I think there's some tremendous good that comes from it, but it also, I fear, will cause some atrophy of our brains if we're relying on others on technology to do our work. Okay, you got thoughts on any of this? 800-834-1530. 800-834-1530. Much more conversation to come, but right now it's time to visit with Mr. Dana Hess because he has all the latest on KBK traffic.
1: Boy, the last thing I want is, atrophy.
0: As long as my, what is it? Yeah. I don't want my, my memory to go. That's my concern. Yeah, yeah.
1: 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And right now, Southbound I-5 at J Street, big rig involved in an accident. I'm going to get that cleared, though, but just in case you happen to be in the hood. Cap City Freeway still fairly heavy all the way through Midtown northbound to get to the river. Southbound is perhaps even heavier, El Camino Avenue to the river. Southbound I-5 slowing there begins at Arena Boulevard and takes you at least Garden Highway. And Freedom is an unclogged toilet. Right now, get any drain cleared for just $17.76 plus a full camera inspection. 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Traffic on the 10s every 10 minutes, mornings and afternoons. 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

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I'm John McGinnis on KPK News Radio, 93.1 FM, 1530 AM, and live absolutely everywhere on the iHeartRadio app. Very important event taking place tonight. It's way too little. And again, as I fear, as I stated earlier, the cheerleaders, the people who have already decided who they're voting for, maybe even contributed to their campaigns, and are prepared to check their ballot appropriately, will be tuned in. But I would love to see some people with open minds.

0: who have not yet decided to see what is the difference here. And this, of course, the debate is on CNN. I know not everybody can get CNN. If you have a chance to get it, I encourage you to do so. It's aired at 6 o'clock our time tonight. Again, it's between Javier Becerra, who's got a tremendous record in government. And I think that's fair. That government, that record, rather, should be the subject of significant discussion. See what he has done in the offices he has held. I had some opportunity to interact with him when he was attorney general, and I could not possibly have been more underwhelmed by his performance there. He was, I think, extraordinarily lacking. He also had a key position in the Biden administration. And again, there's substantial evidence there to show that, yes, they were very disappointed with his performance and his lack of accountability as it relates to the loss of some human beings, significant numbers of vulnerable people who had come across the southern border. And the callous nature in which he responded to questions about that, describing it as an assembly line. So now we're just weeks before the election, and the voters in this massive state are going to have to rely upon paid advertisement for the most part. And I think obviously anybody can do a quick survey and find out that President Trump is not beloved in the state of California. Some people in the state definitely do love him, but the masses do not. And so they have seized that. The Becerra camp have seized that reality, that knowledge. And I think this will be overwhelmingly a beatdown on the president of the United States, who will be out of office in a little more than 2 years. So I think anybody looking at this objectively should ask the question, why that? And again, I'm assuming something that may not occur, but that was my strong suspicion as to what they will play tonight. The top concern on voters' minds in California is the cost of living. And I understand that completely and totally understand that. It is brutal. It is far more difficult for young people in particular to get a good jump on establishing themselves and living a good life and having the resources necessary to do so. That's why many people are leaving the state. So that should be a huge strike, I think, against the status quo in the state of California, which is an overwhelmingly progressive democratic ideology that's in the legislature as well as every constitutional officer in the state. So if that's your concern, if your concern is affordability, would you be inclined to give somebody else challenging what has been done in this state for the last well over a dozen years now in terms of the ideology that has been represented and has flourished, and the increase on fees and regulatory environment that has really truly crippled and limited people's ability to get ahead? So now again, Mr. Becerra is the former Health and Human Services Secretary, and he puts himself out as the experienced choice to voters, which he does have experience. I think you got to look at how that his behavior when he amassed that experience, how it worked for his constituents. I say not well at all. And of course, Mr. Hilton he's got, I guess at this point you have to say it's the baggage of being the Trump endorsed candidate. But he has blamed Democratic leadership for high costs in the state. Well, I think that is absolutely a fair level of blame. They're in charge. They have been running the state government for a long, long time now. So that is not an unreasonable area in which to place blame. Now, these two candidates, you'll recall, actually came out of a very crowded field of contenders in the primary election. But Mr. Hilton, who I know well, I consider him a personal friend, I like him, I have endorsed him, is facing a challenge here. He's got an uphill climb in a state that has not elected a Republican governor in 20 years. And, of course, that was a very moderate Republican governor. In fact, I don't think Governor Schwarzenegger was really truly set the bar high at all. So I'd like to go back to time before that. I'd like to go back to the governors like Wilson, Duke Majin, Reagan. Those were governors that I think performed well, executed their duties well, and put the state in a better position. So I'm hopeful for change, and I hope that people will seize the opportunity. And my sincere hope is that there will be opportunities for the two candidates to ask questions, because quite honestly, I lack confidence in the moderators of this debate. And I think the approach to this unto itself First of all, I don't think it invites a lot of people to view it, as you have to have access to CNN in order to view it. And it's a limited audience, therefore, and a limited, I guess, level of confidence in two people who are very much ideologically and politically and socially in step, it would appear, with Mr. Becerra, as well as Governor Newsom, and the vast majority political leanings of elected office holders in the state of California. If you believe that that affordability is a major issue in the state, and I think it is, it's not the only one, certainly, but it is a major issue, then I think the fundamental question has to be, who is more likely to make a change there? Somebody who has been endorsed by all of those who represent the current regime in the state, who has been a part of the current regime in the state, who was appointed to a midterm position as Attorney General by a very, very progressive governor, and then, of course, elected thereafter, and then appointed to a cabinet position in the Biden administration, where even the objective analysts say, no, he did not perform well, and there's a lot of unanswered questions there. So this is, I think, a very important moment. I hope more people will watch it than I anticipate will, but we will be doing some after-action commentary on it, of course, when the time comes. We got a lot more to talk about, including propositions coming up. Also, your calls at 800-834-1530. Much more conversation to come right after this. Don't go away.
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5: He led one of our nation's largest law enforcement agencies. Now, he leads you through conversation. You can call him the sheriff. John McGinnis.
0: And as we jump back into the conversation shortly, I want to get to your calls and get your thoughts on the issues of the day, as well as share some more thoughts on the upcoming propositions and candidates, for that matter, for whom you will be voting on the November ballot right around the corner. We'll get to that coming up. Right now, it's time to get you up to speed on the headlines of the day in the KFBK newsroom.
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6: Here are the latest headlines from the KFBK newsroom. Hispanic Heritage Month is being celebrated at the White House today. Speaking to an audience at the White House, President Trump praised Hispanics as hardworking, smart people who are also energetic. Trump also noted he got tremendous Hispanic support when he ran for office. A new poll shows fewer California Republicans approve of President Trump. The UC Berkeley Institute of Governmental Studies poll found 76% of Republicans approve of the job Trump is doing, down 7% from last year. 44% of Republicans in California say they strongly support Trump's performance. That's down 13% from last year.
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6: Elevated fire weather conditions are expected across the valley and mountains. Dry conditions and gusty north winds could reach 20 to 25 miles an hour in parts of the valley. Humidity will also drop into the teens in some areas.
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5: Sacramento Kings update.
6: Ben Simmons says he's ready to start his first season with the Sacramento Kings. The point guard was the NBA's number one draft pick in 2016 and racked up three All-Star seasons, but his career has slowed in recent years. After recovering from injuries, he landed at the Kings. Your next update in 30 minutes. I'm Dina Kodiak. Let's get you over to the KFBK Traffic Center for a look at traffic and weather together on KFBK, Sacramento's News Radio.
7: And this traffic is brought to you by the Granite Expo. Right now, northbound I-5 just south of Seamus, we have a report of an accident there. Maybe it's just a traffic hazard. Not sure. CHP is on the way, but they're not on the scene just yet, so keep a lookout for them. In the meantime, we have a traffic hazard, in this case, Florin Road West on-ramp at northbound I-5, and it looks like a vehicle with its hood up after some major front-end damage, so it sounds like an accident to me. Eastbound 83 Davis, yep, starting to get very spotty traffic, and that starts around Richards Boulevard off and on until you cross the causeway. And again, Cap City, if you're going northbound, is very, very sluggish all the way through Midtown, or at least to about E Street. And southbound, heavy coming in from the Marconi Curve to Cal Expo. 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
3: Now, Sacramento weather.
11: Sunshine this afternoon, high 92 to 96 for the rest of your Wednesday. Clear tonight's low, 55 to 59. Plenty of sunshine around on Thursday, high 93 to 97. And Friday's high again, 93 to 97. I'm AccuWeather's Andy Robb on KFBK, Sacramento's News Radio.
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0: Hey there, John McGinnis here from my friend and your truly conservative real estate broker, Samantha Potstada. Now, Sam and I have been chatting it up here about the upcoming election season and questioning, when did disagreeing with somebody mean we had to dislike them? And I have seen a profound change in that regard. Sam objects to that as well in recent decades. Politics have become so divisive. Everybody seems to be angry, and sometimes we forget something pretty important. After Election Day, we're all still neighbors. Same street, same school, same community, so why not embrace the good and look for the best in everybody? You can stand firmly for what you believe in, and should, by the way, and still respect somebody who sees things differently. That's part of being an American. 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

0: 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I'm John McGinnis on KPK News Radio, 93.1 FM, 1530 AM, and live absolutely everywhere on the iHeartRadio app. Going to get your call in just a moment, I promise. Bear with me. I just want to share a couple of observations looking at the debate tonight, and I think this is absolutely critical. Understand that, yes, here's the knock on Steve Hilton. Full disclosure, I've endorsed Steve Hilton. But the knock on him is he has never held public office. I'm not sure I see that as a knock. He does have significant government experience. Admittedly, it's across the pond as an aide to David Cameron in the UK. He has also run business and run businesses rather successfully, and he has been on the campaign trail for a long time. You may recall he was a regular guest on this program every Monday afternoon until such time as he made the decision and actually declared his candidacy. But he has covered the state. I do believe he has a pretty direct, straightforward manner of communication and is very savvy in terms of his expression and communication. I think that could serve his purpose as well. As it relates to Mr. Becerra, whom I know both these guys. His brag is that he's got an abundance of experience. So let's look at that experience. He was not impressive in my estimation at all as the Attorney General of the state of California. I was absolutely underwhelmed with his performance there. He was in Congress before that, and honestly, I can't speak to what he did in Congress. I don't know, but he in his time in the Biden administration, he amassed a pretty unimpressive reputation. Former top aides, including Chief of Staff Sean McCluskey and political consultant Dana Williamson, by the way, pleaded guilty to federal fraud charges for siphoning $225,000 from Becerra's dormant state campaign account between 2022 and 2024. What does that say about his attention to detail? Is that the guy you want to be the steward, the person watching the state resources? These funds were funneled through disguised monthly payments, ostensibly for dormant account management or disguised as pay for non-existent work to supplement McCluskey's salary. This has, by the way, been resolved through due process. His involvement, federal investigators and the U.S. Attorney General's office considered Becerra a victim rather than a co-conspirator, a target. But realistically, how good was his leadership? How well did he hold people accountable? And then look at his time with the Biden administration. During his 2021 to 2025 tenure leading HHS, Mr. Becerra faced intense political scrutiny in California's gubernatorial race regarding over 130,000 unaccompanied migrant children. And the allegations with evidence, the critics, including political opponents and former insiders and some within, claim that HHS prioritized rapid assembly in line sponsor releases over thorough background checks, which critics argue contributed to inadequate oversight and child labor vulnerabilities. So that's what he brings to the equation. Your thoughts, 800-834-1530. Alan is very patiently waiting in Vacaville. Alan, good afternoon, sir. Welcome to the conversation. Thank you for holding on.
1: Hey, John. Thanks for taking my call. Can you hear me?
0: I can indeed, sir.
1: Okay. So what I wanted to say, I want to start with Bonta. Okay. And I want to just ask people, you know, he brags about the 92 lawsuits he's pushed against Trump.
0: Yeah.
1: I want to know how much those 92 lawsuits have cost the California taxpayers.
0: Yeah.
1: How many thousands of dollars does that guy use to do that? And secondly, I want to talk about Becerra. This should be a law. There should be three debates, and they should be an hour and a half long so the people can see who these people are and what they're talking about. This is just a sham. I mean, this is just a carryover from the Biden administration and on and on. These guys have been doing this for decades, and they know exactly what they're doing.
0: Yeah, I know.
1: This 1 hour that we can't watch tonight, 90% of the people can't watch. It's just bogus, John.
0: I don't disagree with you at all. In terms of actually making it a legal requirement that that there be three debates, I wouldn't go in that direction because, honestly, this should be resolved in the political arena. This guy should have no prayer of being elected governor of the state of California, because he is the one that's refusing. Steve Hilton will debate him anytime, any place. He'll debate him. I have never called him when he wasn't willing to come on and address the issues and answer questions. And we don't agree on everything in lockstep agreement, but he will confront the issues and the questions, and I think do so in an admirable way. So I think in an ideal world, Alan, the voters would exercise their duty. This is really, truly a political decision that the voters are expected to make. That's how this system of by and for the people, the government that we have, is supposed to work. People who are discerning voters, who look at what the performance and the behavior of the candidate, should look at these two and say, no, this guy has, referring to Mr. Becerra, has a lot to explain. And if he has passion for the job he pursues, he should be very, very, very anxious to get into that on that debate stage and share his points of view. But he does not. I would love to see the voters actually engage here, and I hopefully do the right thing. But all the conventional wisdom is Mr. Becerra is very well positioned for this. And I got to tell you, to be fair, I was critical of President Trump when he would not debate in the primaries in 24. And many people defensive of President Trump said, hey, he's way ahead. Why would he do that? Well, because that's what you should do as a candidate. You show up for the job interview. And I was critical of Mr. Trump for that, and critical of Becerra for this as well. So appreciate the call, Alan. I share your frustration, and I would love to see things done a little bit differently. Let's see if we can squeeze John in from Rockland. John, good afternoon, sir. Welcome to the conversation. Thanks for holding on.
2: Hey, John. When it comes to experience, neither Trump nor Reagan held political office before they were elected to their first office.
0: Right.
2: When it comes to experience for Becerra, him saying he has experience is, to me, is like Lindsay Clancy saying she has experience babysitting.
0: Oh,
2: didn't work out well.
0: Yeah, that's like asking Michael Vick to watch your dog. That was the old saying. It's a bit of a shock there, but yes, that's not without some legitimacy. What has he done in his various offices he's held,
2: right,
0: that have put him in the position to garner experience?
2: When it comes to the moderators of these debates, I would think it should be mandatory that each candidate, so if you have two candidates, it's like there should be, you know, a moderator of their choice.
0: Yeah.
2: So each one, there's two moderators, one from Becerra's, one from Hilton's.
0: Yeah, I wouldn't disagree with that at all. And again, these have to be rules upon which the candidates agree. I really don't want to see the force and effect of law dictating how elections are run. But if you look at this thing at face value, where you have one candidate who is willing and anxious to answer any and all questions.
2: I wouldn't be opposed to a law. Cause it's just like you're going for a government position, a government job. Yeah. So there are criteria for whether you want to be a police officer, whether you want to be this. You have to go through. There are certain candidacies. There are certain hoops you have to jump through to get to whatever government job.
0: Yes, sir.
2: So this one happens to be elected.

0: But it's like there is still a government job.
1: Certainly,
0: taxpayers.
1: Certainly in civil service jobs, there are expectations that you can't just choose to skip because you don't want to. You have to show up for a written test in most cases, an oral interview in most cases,
0: right.
1: And maybe sometimes performance tests as well. Yeah. No, I'll have to rethink that. The only way that would ever happen in this state is if it went to the voters, and quite honestly, the blue team would malign the character of that assertion and probably never allow it to happen. But I want to see the voters do their jobs. That's where the responsibility lies. You have one person who will not tell the story, not tell you what he wants to do, how he wants to make the state of California better and, to use his terms, more affordable. How are you going to do that, and how are you going to deviate from those who have who've been in power for all this time leading up to it?
0: I don't trust CNN, you know, posting it because they've had priors of. They give the other team here's the questions I'm going to ask you.
1: Yeah, good points, John. I appreciate the call very much. Sure, we got to take a break here. Get caught up on KFBK traffic with Mr. Dana Hess. We're coming right back.
2: 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And a report of an accident out there with two vehicles involved. They've tried to move them over to the shoulder. Apparently, it's a non-injury. Eastbound 80 through Davis, a little heavy, as that's going to be mostly between Richards Boulevard and the Causeway. Cap City Freeway northbound is getting slower through Midtown. If you head out there, it's going to be sluggish to at least maybe the C Street area as you move. And then coming the other way, southbound, it's going to be slow and go from El Camino Avenue to Cal Expo. And also north and southbound I-5 looking pretty busy getting into or out of the downtown area. Did you know a billboard can save a baby's life? 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
12: Caffeine can be really good for you and help a lot of things, and caffeine can be kind of bad for you.
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12: Naturally, it's in the coffee bean and in chocolate and tea, but it's also added artificially in things like soda. 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It's blocking that adenosine. You're going to feel alert and awake. It's got that adrenaline going, and it's rewarding you with the dopamine. I mentioned the vicious cycle, the inevitable crash.
13: Right.
12: Like any stimulant drug, and you want more of it. 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All right, how about some health benefits?
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13: Yeah.
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0: 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We've got some proposition talk yet to have. Jim is patiently waiting in Sacramento. Jim, good afternoon, sir. Welcome to the conversation. What's on your mind?
1: Good afternoon, Sheriff. Thanks for taking the call.
0: Pleasure, sir.
1: I have a quick comment.
0: Okay.
1: The very best way to get more of the same fraud, government misuse, poor decisions, is to vote for the guy with experience.
0: Yeah, certainly experience in that vein, right? That's what we're looking at. Somebody who is part, he's an insider, part of the system. And you're
1: That's
0: absolutely
1: all we
0: correct.
1: Have in this state.
0: Yeah, you're
1: That's
0: absolutely correct. I would argue that if you look at experience more broadly, experience in other areas, maybe some experience where there's been profound success, what can Javier Becerra claim success? He honestly doesn't have it. I think he's had very good luck in terms of the unique ability to get appointed to a key position for which he was clearly not qualified. In fact, he had marginal qualifications because he did not have an active bar card at the time he was appointed attorney general, which was required. He was able to renew that very quickly, but a valid point. And yes, I hope that people will tune in tonight, be informed. I know it's not an easy thing to do, but I encourage people to try to get it, and we will do some post-debate analysis. But I appreciate the call very much, Jim. And I want to talk a little bit about the propositions. We've gone through most of the list of the propositions. We left off going into Prop 45 yesterday, and this is something where I think it makes sense to look at a yes vote. Housing costs in the state of California have soared in no small part due to the mandates imposed by the so-called CEQA. This is the California Environmental Quality Act. It has actually impeded development to, I think, a significant degree, which has limited the housing supply and pushed home ownership out of reach for too many people, too many, especially young Californians. It has proven to not be an effective resource to address legislative environmental concerns, rather a source of leveraging for labor unions to actually force favorable labor agreements and to really truly fatten their pockets rather than doing the right thing. And it's a big part, I believe, of why we find ourselves in this position. So this position, this proposition is... needs to be completely and totally embraced, I think, to ameliorate the adverse impact of CEQA. Nonetheless, it does represent a significant first step. So I hope that Proposition 45 will garner yes votes across the board. If you're keeping track, we're going to cover these more next week, but my endorsement, my support is no on Props 1, 2, 3, 4, 5, 38, 40, and 44. And yes on 39, 41, 42, 43, and 45. One left out is 37. I'm going to have a conversation with a friend of mine on air next week, and I'm going to try to get him to persuade me. I'm neutral as of now, but I'm open to his persuasion because it is an effort to improve the access to housing and home ownership in the state. Not sure I'm completely sold on it. In fact, I am not completely sold as of yet, but it might get there. Now, I am out the next 2 days, but I'll be back on Monday, and that's when we'll dig into more of the propositions, get more voices on this as well. That's coming up. That is it for me, but stick around. You have the lovely and talented Kitty O'Neill, who just walked into the studio. She's kicking me out. I'll be back next Monday. Have a great weekend.
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3: A pilot tried to crash an Israel-bound flight. Passengers subdued him. You'll hear from some of them. And the Sacramento County Sheriff's Department expanding the Blue Envelope program. We'll tell you what that is.
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0: Hey there, John. 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
3: In 2005, investigators in Palm Beach, Florida began uncovering a dark secret.
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3: There was a wealthy man in Palm Beach who was offering young girls a way to make money. That man was Jeffrey Epstein, and he had set up a system designed to bring him underage girls. Local police and the federal government would investigate and, by their count, find dozens of victims. Epstein would become one of the world's most infamous predators, a man who could have faced decades in prison but served just 13 months in his own wing of a county jail.
6: Why would you cut this deal with Jeffrey Epstein?
3: Epstein's abuse would span years and cross state lines.
7: New York, Palm Beach, New Mexico, Paris, Virgin Islands, and each one of those residences is an alleged crime scene.
3: I'm ABC's Mark Remillard, and with a team of journalists from the ABC News Investigative Unit, we've traveled around the country to look at Jeffrey Epstein and the allegations of his horrifying abuse, to hear from the girls who suffered it, who are now women fighting to recover from it. Truth and Lies, Jeffrey Epstein.
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14: And it's 4 o'clock. Good afternoon. I'm Kitty O'Neill. Glad you're here for the afternoon news. Stories now trending. Gubernatorial candidates here in California, Steve Hilton and Javier Becerra, set to debate this evening. Not everyone can see it, though. Airline passengers thwart an apparent terrorist attack in the skies over the Middle East. Quite a dramatic incident. Those stories and more, but first, traffic and weather together. Dana Hess in the KFBK Traffic Center.
15: Hey, Kitty, and we start off, with another fire. See smoke and flames in the area, according to the description here. Eastbound 80, Rayleigh Boulevard off-ramp, and CHP is at the scene. Since grass fire on the right shoulder, eastbound 80, just west of Marysville. So watch out for the responding equipment out there. Traffic on the 10s every 10 minutes, mornings and afternoons. Dana Hess, KFBK News Radio, 93.1 FM, 1530 AM.
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16: Mainly clear. Tonight's low, 55 to 59. Partly sunny tomorrow. High Thursday, 94 to 98. Friday, partial sunshine. High 93 to 97. Saturday's high, 95 to 99. I'm AccuWeather's Andy Robb on KFBK, Sacramento's News Radio.
14: And we've got 93 in Sacramento, 93 in Elk Grove, and Granite Bay has 92. Your top local story, California's gubernatorial candidates will square off this evening in their first debate. KFBK's Jason Campadonia has more.
17: Republican candidate Steve Hilton and Democratic candidate Javier Becerra will share the stage tonight for the first time since the June primary election. Most polls have Becerra with a commanding lead over Hilton, but it seems that Hilton is doing more of the Man of the People campaign events to help drum up support. It's the first time that voters will get a chance to hear directly from the candidates looking to lead the nation's most populous state and the fourth largest economy in the world. The debate will be broadcast on CNN starting at 6 p.m. Jason Campadonia, KFBK, Sacramento's News Radio.
14: Yes, on CNN. How about that? Your top national story, terrifying moments on a Fly Dubai flight bound for Tel Aviv today when the plane dropped altitude during a cockpit stabbing incident. ABC transportation correspondent Sam Sweeney.
18: The force on that plane was so strong that it ripped pieces of the tail off of the plane. So this was a

0: A lot of force on the body of this plane, likely far exceeding what it is designed to normally withstand. And all during all of this, that captain, who was attacked by the first officer, was able to send a signal. It's called squawking, saying that there is a problem, a dangerous situation in the cockpit, and it alerts the air traffic control that there is something wrong.
1: So it appears that the co-pilot stabbed the captain and then allegedly tried to crash the aircraft, the plane making an emergency landing after the injured pilot was able to open the cockpit door that allowed the passengers to intervene and crew members to take over the flight controls. We'll go more in depth in this coming up at 4:17. Right now, more news with KFPK's Joe Michaels.
2: Kitty, fewer California Republicans approve of President Trump. So says a new poll from the UC Berkeley Institute of Governmental Studies. It finds 76% of Republicans approve of the job Trump is doing. That's down 7% from last year. 44% of California Republicans say they strongly support Trump's performance, down 13% from last year. Poll director Mark DiCamillo says it could lead to a lower Republican turnout in the state's few competitive races. Trump, by the way, has also endorsed Republican Steve Hilton in his gubernatorial bid. The San Juan Unified School District is confronting an unfair labor practice charge concerning its layoffs. KFBK's Matt Passini has more.
3: The California School Employees Association has filed an unfair labor practice charge against San Juan Unified School District. They claim the district refused to bargain over the impact of its February layoffs and withheld information the union needed to represent affected workers. The layoffs eliminated roughly 194 full-time equivalent classified positions amid budget shortfalls tied partly to expiring COVID-era grants. Chapter 127 President Adara Clark Gunn said CSEA repeatedly requested details, receiving inadequate answers, as well as raising concerns that not all impacted employees received legally required notices. A district spokesperson said early September that officials were reviewing the charge and could not comment until it had filed its response. Matt Passini, KFBK, Sacramento's News Radio.
2: The California Attorney General's Office will help oversee Kaiser Permanente's medical arbitration system. It follows legislation signed by Governor Gavin Newsom. The Attorney General's Office will work to ensure the system operates fairly. It'll now decide what actions justice officials should take to ensure private arbitrations required by health plans are handled fairly and follow state law. Critics have argued Kaiser's private and confidential system for handling medical malpractice complaints is designed to favor the health plan over those bringing the claims. The state is planning to add as many as 4 deputy attorneys general, a legal analyst, and 3 legal secretaries to help oversee Kaiser medical arbitrations. I told you yesterday at this time I would reach out to Kaiser Permanente for their thoughts. I did. They told me that they look forward to continue to resolving claims through an independently administered system that provides a fair and efficient process for members and patients. Well, the California burger chain In-N-Out has sacked a viral post by a Lincoln High School football team. KFBK's Delaney Joyce has the story.
4: The Fighting Zebras wanted to create a memory to honor their team's culture. They chose to do a photo shoot at their longtime post-game hangout spot, a Lincoln In-N-Out. The resulting photos and video got more than 600,000 online views before In-N-Out asked that they be taken down. Company executives think the photos crossed a trademark line. The shoot's photographer, Glenn Silva, underscores the lighthearted spirit of the photos, saying he was under the impression that they had approval.
5: It's for the kids. You know, I mean, it's where they hang out. They hang out at your establishment. It's like, what's wrong with that? You know, it's good for you. It's good press. They said we didn't go through the correct channels, even though we had permission from the manager.
4: Silva says so-called media days, which usually highlight college football with photo shoots, are becoming more popular among high school teams. And as a former athlete, Silva wanted to give the Lincoln team a chance to shine.
5: A lot of players don't get to go to college, obviously, and they don't get to go to pros, of course. So these media days for varsity teams are becoming more popular.
4: Silva says he tried to reason with In-N-Out officials and request a retroactive approval, but the request was denied. In-N-Out did not immediately respond to KFBK's request for comment. Delaney Joyce, KFBK, Sacramento's News Radio.
2: It's 4:06, and I'm Joe Michaels on the KFBK Afternoon News with Kitty O'Neill.
1: All right, interesting. Thank you, Joe. Well, dozens of human remains have been discovered on the UC Davis Health Campus. KFBK's Matt Passini has details.
3: Construction crews at UC Davis Health Sacramento Campus uncovered human remains from 77 previously unknown burials in February during excavation work along X Street near Stockton Boulevard. The site overlaps with the former Sacramento County Hospital Cemetery, which operated from the 1880s to the 1920s. According to historical and archaeological investigations, no gravestones, markers, or identifying materials were found. This follows an earlier discovery of remains from 72 people at the same site, which were reinterred at St. Mary Cemetery in Sacramento with court approval. Officials noted that finding older human remains is fairly common in historic areas like Sacramento. Matt Pacini, KFBK, Sacramento's News Radio.
1: Okay. And your question today that we're talking about, your subject of interest, we've got Governor Newsom signing a bill banning child marriage in California. So it sets the minimum age for marriage in California at 18, no exceptions. Before this, California allowed minors of any age to marry with parental consent and a court order from a Superior Court judge. No more. You have to be 18, period. What do you think? Pound 250 on your smartphone, keyword open mic, or if you're listening on the app, you can hit the round mic button and leave your remark there. 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Straight ahead, more on that dramatic flight that was apparently a very tumultuous one for passengers as the co-pilot stabbed the captain. We'll have more on that coming up on KFBK News Radio, live everywhere on the iHeartRadio app. And we've got more of your top global and national stories here on KFBK and live everywhere on that iHeartRadio app.
6: From ABC News, I'm Wayne Cabot. Aviation experts are amazed. A jetliner under attack at 34,000 feet was able to land safely. A Fly Dubai flight to Tel Aviv plunged 14,000 feet in 37 seconds today when a pilot allegedly stabbed another pilot. That the plane could land safely in Saudi Arabia, saving all on board, is an amazing feat, says ABC News transportation correspondent Sam Sweeney.
0: The force on that plane was so strong that it ripped pieces of the tail off of the plane. So this was a lot of force on the body of this plane, likely far exceeding what it is designed to normally withstand. And during all of this, that captain who was attacked by the first officer was able to send a signal. It's called squawking, saying that there is a problem, a dangerous situation in the cockpit, and it alerts the air traffic control that there is something wrong.
6: The bleeding pilot was able to open the cockpit door, allowing passengers to intervene and a crew member to take the controls. Word today of an alleged plot for tomorrow against the Texas State Capitol in Austin. The FBI and the Texas Department of Public Safety say several people were planning it and that they caught the ringleader at 3 o'clock this morning and arrested him. Defense Secretary Pete Hegseth defending paring down the military's ranks to rid the Pentagon of those who resisted his changes.
7: Those who responded positively, which is most of them, are leading newly focused and newly empowered and disciplined formations. Those generals who did not, who clung to the woke department or seemed to think civilian control of the military is simply a suggestion, well, they no longer work here.
6: All American troops have left Iraq, President Trump calling the 12 years fighting the Islamic State group a very expensive excursion into hell. You're listening to ABC News.
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8: 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And right now on the Cap City Freeway, going downtown to the split northbound, it's going to be about 21 minutes. So, yeah, it's running just a little bit heavy on the opposite side. Not quite as bad. Little sluggish there coming in from Martin to just across the river. Split to Roseville looks good. 8 minutes eastbound 80 and your Douglas Boulevard. Downtown Elk Grove at I-5 is going to be 12 minutes at about 15 minutes now on 99. A spotty slowing the usual stuff, but I think it's going to get worse before it gets better. Downtown of Folsom, 20 minutes there. A little heavy at basically 99. That's pretty much it. Downtown of Woodland, 24 minutes northbound I-5. Out to Davis, 10 minutes westbound 80. And we do have eastbound 50 just east of Harbor Boulevard. Metal debris in the number 2 lane. And we still have that fire working out there at Rayleigh Boulevard just off 80. So watch out for emergency equipment. 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
1: Thanks, Dana. And it's going to be clear tonight. We'll cool down to about 58 degrees. Tomorrow, sunny again. High near 92. And then tomorrow night, the low should be around 62. And right now, 93 degrees in Sacramento. And El Dorado Hills has 90. Elk Grove, 93. And today we're asking you about marriage, child marriage. Governor Newsom signed a bill today that bans child marriage here in California. The minimum age will be 18 with no exceptions. So before this bill was signed, you could be any age to marry if you had parental consent and a court order from a superior court judge, but no more. And most of the minors who were getting married were girls, and so now it's got to be 18. What do you think? Good idea, yes or no?
9: To be honest with you, have you seen the way these people vote in California, especially the young people? They should probably make it 40 once they get a little bit of education and knowledge under their belt.
1: Should it be higher than 18? 40? Yeah, okay. What do you think? Should there be, should there be this limit, 18? Do you like it? Not like it? Is it too low? We'll get your thoughts. Pound 250 on your smartphone. Keyword open mic. Straight ahead, we'll look at the what seems to be an apparent terrorist attack on that Fly Dubai airline. But passengers intervene and save the day. So we'll have more on that coming up on KFBK News Radio, live everywhere, iHeartRadio app.
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1: Well, some terrifying moments on a fly-to-buy flight bound for Tel Aviv today. When the plane dropped altitude during a cockpit stabbing, it appears the co-pilot, who'd been on the job about 9 months, stabbed the captain and then allegedly tried to crash the aircraft. Here is a passenger.
24: A few Israelis, they ran away to the guy. He took a knife and tried to kill the pilot. They take his hand and put him on the floor. There was a lot of blood around.
1: But the injured pilot was able to open the cockpit door, which changed the course of this whole incident. Then passengers were able to come in and subdue him. One passenger told reporters that he and five others acted on instinct, going into the cockpit, subduing the pilot turned attacker, saying that one said he put the co-pilot in a chokehold and then they restrained him using zip ties and headphone cords. During all this time, though, all this commotion, no one is flying the plane as it descends. ABC's Maggie Rulli.
25: That plane plummeting around 17,000 feet in a matter of minutes, according to flight radar. Listen to how one passenger on board describes those moments.
26: Screaming and chaos, and I was also focused on, like, the fact that I'm about to die.
1: Well, the plane, as I said, wasn't being flown for a while during this commotion, but two crew members aboard in the back, relief pilots who were going to fly the return trip, were able to get into the cockpit, take over the controls to land safely in Saudi Arabia. ABC's Sam Sweeney describes that time when nobody was in control.
0: 14,000 feet in 37 seconds is an extraordinary number. That is a plunge. Those passengers, if they weren't buckled in, they were sent flying to the ceiling. An extraordinarily scary situation for everyone on board. And then to think that there's a fight going on in the cockpit and you only have seconds to get somebody else in there, pull those controls back and get that plane stabilized. The force on that plane was so strong that it ripped pieces of the tail off of the plane. So this was a lot of force on the body of this plane, likely far exceeding what it is designed to normally withstand. And during all of this, that captain who was attacked by the first officer was able to send a signal. It's called squawking, saying that there is a problem, a dangerous situation in the cockpit, and it alerts the air traffic control that there is something wrong. They don't respond back and say, hey, are you being hijacked? This is sort of like pressing the silent alarm for a bank teller during a robbery. That's when the Israeli military was launched. Fighter jets were scrambled and put into the air, but they never made it, of course, into the Saudi Arabian airspace. But again, of course, they were lucky to level that plane out and then bring it safely down, despite losing parts of that tail.
1: Yeah, and all the passengers were safe. You know, I've not seen this reported anywhere, but I was talking to a former FBI agent about this morning, and he said that the information was that they were going to try to fly the plane into a building, kind of like a Israeli 9/11. But again, I have not seen that confirmed anywhere else. I'm not sure where he got that information, but that's what he shared. All right, let's get some traffic and weather together. Dana has sent it to KFBK Traffic Center.
2: That's not scary at all.
1: No.
2: No.
1: But you know what? If they hadn't gotten in that cockpit, Dana,
2: yeah,
1: we would be reporting a whole different story.
2: Well, he had the presence of mind to switch, you know,
1: to get
2: that
1: open.
2: Switch that, yeah, unlocked
1: yep.
2: it. So,
1: Yep.
3: Hey, traffic.
1: Yes.
3: 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Downtown to the Split, it's about 22 minutes. Northbound Cap City, 50 to 80. Split to Roseville is going to be 8 minutes. Still looking good out there to Douglas Boulevard. You're heading south to Elk Grove Boulevard, south on I-5. It's 12 minutes. And 99, it's going to be 15 minutes. By the way, traffic southbound 99 just south of Mack Road. Somebody blocking the number 4 lane. Not sure what the issue is, but keep an eye out for them. Downtown to Folsom, eastbound 50 is 20 minutes. And also downtown to Woodland, 24 minutes. Northbound I-5, 10 minutes to Davis, westbound 80. And just coming up here, eastbound 80, Dry Creek Road off-ramp. This is up in the Auburn area. Traffic hazard in the center divide. 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Traffic on the 10s every 10 minutes, mornings and afternoons. 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
4: For tonight, mainly clear, low 55 to 59. Thursday, partial sunshine, the high tomorrow 94 to 98. Friday, partly sunny, high 93 to 97. Saturday's high 95 to 99. I'm AccuWeather's Andy Robb on KFBK, Sacramento's News Radio.
1: 93 in Sacramento, 93 in Fair Oaks. And we have some business and money news. Kelly Brothers from CapTrust.
5: The Senate had a chance to send a bill to the president's desk that would ban stock trading in Congress. It didn't get there. No, there's no incentive for these senators to give up their chance to make some money with inside information, like many have done over the years, and Congress as well. So that did not happen today. But we did wrap up the third quarter of the year. It's in the books, and also the month of September. But for the third quarter, not a whole lot of movement. The S&P up 2%, NASDAQ up about 2.5%, the Dow was down 2%. And, of course, we have a lot of jobs data to come out tomorrow and Friday, so we'll see where that brings us as we move into the month of October. Dow down 440, 50,906, NASDAQ up 63, the S&P down 19 points today. Gold up 8. At 41.86 an ounce, but down 7% in the month of September. 10-year bond yield 5.28%.
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1: California Fire Foundation hosting the 2026 annual California Firefighters Memorial Ceremony and Recessional this Saturday, October 3rd in downtown Sacramento. Daryl Roberts is the chair of the California Fire Foundation, as well as the president of California Professional Firefighters.
7: And sadly, this year we're adding 37 more names to the memorial wall. And it's something that we do to, one, honor the sacrifice and for ultimately the ones that paid the ultimate price, but also to the family members and the friends of our fallen.
1: The moving event starts Friday night at 7 at 1300 L Street.
7: The bagpipes, you know, along a history and tradition of the fire service of the bagpipes playing, I think, for one, really sets the tone on really the honoring of the sacrifice of the California firefighter. It's really a special moment. And so if folks go to our memorial wall, we will have bagpipers and small ceremony there just to bring people together and allow, for one, families to share stories and touch base with friends and family. That's on Friday night. And then on Saturday at 5 p.m., we will have our recessional open to the public again at our wall.
1: And it will be quite an impressive sight.
7: Hundreds, if not thousands, of firefighters showing their support for the fallen, and also walking with the families, which is a very special moment. We'll be down on 13th Street, so you'll see all of the fire engines lined out, and then we call it the Sea of Blue of our members walking in uniform, again, with the family members of the fallen.
1: And the foundation does so much for the state. They help with grants, funding to local fire departments, and they also are able to help give out $250 gift cards for fire victims.
7: It's a special moment when that family's going, okay, everything I, you know, own, my wallet, my purse, all of my belongings are in the home, and I've escaped with the clothes on my back. Where do I go? What do I do? And so for that local firefighter to be able to just issue a little bit of help in the form of a financial contribution to get them a hotel stay or get them some food or just, you know, give them some information and a little bit of ease for the evening. It's just, again, another special part of our program.
1: Yes, and that is the California Fire Foundation, and that's the chair as well as the California Professional Firefighters president. Daryl Roberts, we'll have more posted online if you want more information at kfbk.com. Afternoon News with Kitty O'Neill, and that should be up shortly within the hour. Straight ahead, top stories, traffic and weather. You'll hear about a new program that Sacramento area law enforcement agencies are implementing to help those with special needs during interactions with police. 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
1: It is 4:30 now at KFBK. Stories now trending. A condemned Tennessee death row inmate gets a last-minute reprieve, at least temporarily. And California homeowners getting some legislative help with insurance coverage. And the Golden State's economy, again, outpacing the national average. Right now, traffic and weather together. Dana Hess, KFBK Traffic Center.
3: And brought to you by Staples. And looking at the traffic hazards, southbound 99, just north of Mack Road. It was a vehicle partially blocking the number 4 lane. CHP is at the scene. I don't know how much responsibility that vehicle has, but man, traffic is very slow from 50 all the way down to Mack Road. It slows down shortly after Florin Road, big time. And that's all I know about it. But yeah, it's going to be a long ride if you're heading down there to Laguna, Elk Grove Boulevard, wherever. 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
1: All right, thanks, Dana, and let's get your forecast.
4: Mainly clear. Tonight's low, 55 to 59. Partly sunny tomorrow. High Thursday, 94 to 98. Friday, partial sunshine. High, 93 to 97. Saturday's high, 95 to 99. I'm AccuWeather's Andy Robb on KFBK.

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1: We have 93 in Sacramento right now, and Roseville, same 93. And your top story, a last-minute request for a stay of execution for Krista Pike was granted today. She is the only woman on Tennessee's death row and was scheduled to die by lethal injection this morning. The now 50-year-old was convicted in 1995 for the beating, torturing, and killing of 19-year-old Colleen Slimmer of Knoxville. Keila Herring arrived at the prison hearing expecting to hear that Pike was put to death and explained why she felt this stay was unnecessary.
2: I believe in capital punishment. Some crimes are just so horrific that I think the death penalty is the only punishment.
1: Pike was 18 when she killed Slimmer, a fellow Job Corps worker in a remote area of the University of Tennessee Agricultural Campus. Court filings show she admitted to a friend about the murder. More news with KPK's Joe Michaels.
3: Kitty, California's economy continues to outpace the nation in economic growth. That's according to the latest UCLA Anderson forecast. The September forecast showing California's economy grew at an annual rate of 3.7% in the first quarter of 2026, compared with a national rate of 2.1%. Only Washington State's economy grew faster. In the year ending in the first quarter, California's gross domestic product grew by 3.3%, compared with 2.7% nationally. Economic growth, though, is not translating into overall job growth. California's unemployment rate remaining at 5.1% in August, the highest of any state, and 1 percentage point above the national rate. A new California law will require homeowners insurance companies to offer better coverage after disasters like wildfires. KFBK's Dina Kodiak has details.
4: The state's new CARS Act requires car dealers to clearly show the total price of a vehicle up front and bans any misleading or unnecessary add-ons. If you buy or lease a used car that costs $50,000 or less, you also automatically get a 3-day cancellation period. There are some limits based on mileage and vehicle condition, and dealers may charge a restock fee. Dina Kodiak, KFBK, Sacramento's News Radio.
3: It's 4:34, and I'm Joe Michaels on the KFBK Afternoon News with Kitty O'Neill.
1: All right, thanks, Joe. San Francisco set to keep its Flock license plate cameras. Mayor Daniel Lurie announcing Tuesday no new limits on who can put on the access data that they can record, and the data will also be removed from Flock's platform after 30 days, while San Francisco police can keep their own copy for a year. State Assemblyman Matt Haney planning to introduce legislation that it would make it a crime for officers to improperly share license plate data. Let's get more of your top global and national stories here on KPK News Radio and live everywhere on the iHeartRadio app.
5: ABC News, I'm Wayne Cabot. More details coming in about a knife fight that almost crashed a passenger plane today in the Mideast.
6: Prime Minister Benjamin Netanyahu is now calling the pilot on board that plane a hero, Captain Smit Mashkar. He's saying that after he was stabbed, he still fought back. He opened up the cockpit door, enabling passengers and other crew member on board to enter, subdue the attacker. During that time, crew also sent out a distress signal, sort of a secret signal pilots can send out, warning a potential unlawful activity on board.
5: ABC's Maggie Rulli says the plane nosedived 17,000 feet during the cockpit stabbing attack. The Pentagon says the last U.S. troops and equipment left Iraq today after a 12-year fight against ISIS. Defense Secretary Hegseth defends purging the military of people he calls woke.
7: Americans want to serve when they are led by strong patriots, not by weak weirdos.
5: He says military enrollment is up. This is ABC News.
1: Coming up, your discussion point today is about a bill that the governor just signed banning child marriage in California. You have to be 18, no exceptions. That's a minimum age. Used to be you could get married really at any age if there was parental consent and a court order from a Superior Court judge. Well, no more 18. So what do you think? Is that seem right to you? Do you like the idea of young people having to wait till they're 18 to get married? #250 on your smartphone. Keyword is open mic. 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
25: How do we do it?
1: I don't know.
25: I don't either. Maybe I should learn by now. My lemon law lawyer brings you this look downtown of the split. Ooh, 25 minutes northbound Cap City. That is a long ride between 50 and 80, especially heavy as you head toward the Marconi Curve. Southbound, as usual, is very slow going through Arden to Cal Expo. Split to Roseville, about 8-9 minutes tops. Downtown to El Grove is 12 minutes on I-5 and 22 minutes on 99. And let's see, what else do we have? Downtown to Folsom, 20 minutes on eastbound 50. And also downtown to Woodland, that has gotten very sluggish. 25-minute ride out there. Heaviest traffic is going to be in the Midtown area, downtown area, I should say. And if you're coming in from the airport or wherever, it's going to be very, very slow from Marina Boulevard all the way to Garden Highway. Downtown to Woodland, also, well, 25 minutes, like I said. 10 minutes downtown to Davis, westbound 80, heaviest traffic just getting up there to Enterprise. And car problems, get a free case review. 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
1: All right. Thank you, Dana. Sunny, clear skies and warm temperatures this afternoon, but should go down to about 58 tonight. Tomorrow, more the same, 92 degrees the high, and then tomorrow night, cooling down around 62. Right now, we've got 94 degrees in Sacramento, and Granite Bay has 92. So, Governor Newsom signed a law today banning child marriage in California. Yeah. So, you got to be 18 now. Before this, California did allow minors of any age to marry if they had parental consent and a court order from a superior court judge, but now got to be 18 to marry in California. Is it good or not?
2: Hey, Kitty, I agree with that last caller. Our youth has been deprived of social interaction. The fact that they could get married at 18 is unrealistic. It should be closer to 25. I think the divorce rate would be higher if they get married that young. They need some experience before they can do it.
3: Well, this is good, but I find it really, really odd that something of normal decency hasn't been done years, if not decades ago, many decades ago, if this law has been on the book that long.
1: Yeah, I guess people have been calling for this for some time. It just took this long for some reason. Let's see. They said that California had 35,000 underage marriages between 2000 and 2021. I don't know if that's when the last stats were available, but most of the minors getting married were girls. So that's some of the information we have. But yeah, what do you say? Pound 250 on your smartphone. Keyword is open mic. We'll get to more of your calls coming up here on KFBK. Yeah, should it be older, like one caller said. Straight ahead, there's a new program Sacramento area law enforcement agencies are implementing to help those with special needs. 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
1: Several Sacramento area police departments announcing a new program aimed at improving communication between law enforcement and people with disabilities. It's called the Blue Envelope Program, designed to help people with conditions like autism spectrum disorder, dementia, anxiety, other disabilities, to help communicate their needs to police officers, emergency responders, and other community service personnel, and for law enforcement who pull them over to better understand the situation.
13: Absolutely, absolutely. It protects the officer because that is a very risky situation for them as well. And if the person in the car, say, isn't responding to direction, this indicates that, hey, that person maybe just can't comply or doesn't understand what you're asking for. It's not due to resisting or causing any kind of difficulty.
1: Sacramento County Sheriff Community Review Commission Chair there, Michael Whiteside.
13: Disabled people are disproportionately have bad interactions, both as victims of crimes and as people who have to interact with law enforcement. There have been several incidences in California where those interactions didn't go so well.
1: Under the program, a person can carry a blue envelope or display a blue envelope branded item to alert the first responders that they may need additional time, awareness, or accommodation during an interaction.
13: The local police agencies have all stepped up, and that also includes Metro Fire and the Natoma School District. What this does is provides a visual cue to officers when they approach somebody that this person has some kind of disability. It could be physical, it could be cognitive, any number of things. And it indicates to the officer, hey, this person may not react or respond exactly as any other person might. They may need an accommodation. They may need extra time. But it's hopefully to improve the interactions between the disabled person and our law enforcement, and it helps both sides.
1: And they found it works best to include more than just the envelopes.
13: So it was expanded to other cues like wristbands, lanyards, buttons, bumper stickers, say. So even people who aren't driving can then be readily identified by an officer.
1: But Whiteside does want to point out,
13: the envelope is not, this program is not a get out of jail free card. If anybody commits a crime of any kind, say they're speeding, they still get a ticket. But now at least it smooths the interaction between the officers and the driver.
1: The rollout spans cities and police departments across Citrus Heights, Elk Grove, Folsom, Galt, and the city of Sacramento. Traffic and weather together now. Dana Hess, KFBK Traffic Center.
25: A lot of our people not getting a ticket right now because they are not driving anywhere near the speed limit.
1: Yeah.
25: Brought to you by Cal Fire. And right now, Cap City Freeway northbound. It's going to be 25 minutes downtown to the split. So, yeah, nobody getting a ticket there. Split to Roseville, maybe. Eastbound 80, 8 minutes. So it's pretty much clear. Downtown to Elk Grove. On I-5 is a 12-minute ride on 99, 22 minutes for you there. Downtown of Folsom is 20 minutes. Eastbound 50, it looks really good all the way out there. By the way, Watt Avenue on-ramp, there, north on-ramp, they're saying. Westbound 50, two-car crash working there. It's not blocking. It's a non-injury as well. Downtown of Woodland, 25 minutes. Northbound I-5, heavy traffic throughout up to the split, pretty much. Downtown to Davis, about 10 minutes. Westbound 80, you happen to be coming in. It's going to be a little sluggish there, and that's as you approach Childs and go across the causeway. Wildfires don't wait, and neither should you. Get your go bag ready now. Figure out your evacuation routes. Stay aware of alerts from local law enforcement, and when you need to evacuate, go right away. Learn more at readyforwildfire.org. Traffic on the 10s every 10 minutes, mornings and afternoons. 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

0: right. 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
1: For tonight, mainly clear, low 55 to 59. Thursday, partial sunshine, the high tomorrow 94 to 98. Friday, partly sunny, high 93 to 97. Saturday's high 95 to 99. I'm AccuWeather's Andy Robb on KFBK, Sacramento's News Radio.
0: And we show Sacramento at 93 and El Dorado Hills 90 degrees. Let's get some business and money news. Kelly Brothers from CapTrust.
2: Cautionary tale for Californians looking to push billionaires out of the state, or at least force them to think about, should I stay in California or not because of the new tax. Ken Griffin is making the largest donation in higher education to U.S. history. I mention it because Mr. Griffin left a high tax, high crime state, Illinois, and moved to Miami. He also had given a ton of money to Harvard, but Harvard got him mad as well with some of their attitudes and the way they were educating kids. So the next $3 billion is going to Carnegie Mellon University. Now you're thinking, Kelly, Carnegie Mellon's in Pittsburgh, Pennsylvania. And you'd be right about that. However, they're building a new campus in Florida. And Mr. Griffin is interested in that because he lives in Florida now. And also he hires in Florida a lot for the jobs that he wants to fill. Market overall today, mixed. We wrapped up the month. We wrapped up the third quarter of the year. The S&P was up for 2% for the quarter. And we head into the fourth quarter of 2026. Dow Jones Industrial Average down 440 points at 50,906. NASDAQ up 63, the S&P down 19. Gold up 8, 41.86 an ounce, but was down 7% for the month of September. 10-year bond yield 5.28%.
0: Our thanks to Kelly Brothers, lawmakers on Capitol Hill, debating a data center bill that could protect taxpayers from additional costs created by the AI-driven facilities.
3: This data center bill is one of the last things the Senate's Republican majority is hoping to get done before the midterms. An initial vote is expected today, despite objections from Senate Democrats.
4: It ought to be something that should be a no-brainer here on the floor of the Senate.
3: After passing the House 417-3, the Ratepayer Protection Act now faces an uphill battle in the Senate. It requires states to consider, but not mandate, implementing standards to ensure data centers pay for all electric costs related to their facility. The goal is to prevent those costs from being passed on to other consumers.
5: This is the only bill that has a chance to pass before Election Day.
3: But Senate Democrats argue it doesn't go far enough.
6: We don't vote for frauds. It's voluntary. Not a single company has to comply with it.
3: The bill also happens to be sponsored by Ohio Senator John Husted, who is at risk of losing his seat in a competitive race with former Senator Sherrod Brown.
6: Senate Republicans are trying to secure an ineffectual participation trophy before they skip town.
5: I'm not looking for a win for me. I'm looking for a win for the American people.
3: And with that vote today, Senate Republicans will need at least 7 Democrats to break with party leadership and vote to advance it. I'm Gabrielle Caracciolo, News Nation, Washington.
0: The plan easily passed the House, having a harder time in the Senate there. All right, still to come, more of your top stories, traffic and weather together. We'll also talk about how it's still wildfire season and things you can do around your home. 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
13: It is 5 o'clock now at KFBK. I'm Kitty O'Neill. And stories now trending. Gubernatorial candidate Steve Hilton, Javier Becerra, are set to debate next hour. Airline passengers thwart an apparent terrorist attack in the cockpit, save each other's lives in the process. And murder charges filed against the elderly couple accused of killing their son in Alameda County. It would be their son-in-law. Right now, we've got traffic and weather together, and we'll start in that traffic center with Dana Hess.
14: Hey, Kitty, we got stuff in the roadway. In this case, westbound 50 up at Cambridge Road, the off-ramp. We have a lot of wooden debris in the slow lane. CHP is on their way. It's some kind of maybe plywood. I'm not sure. But keep an eye out. That's westbound 50 at Cambridge. Also, closer to home, northbound I-5 at I Street. Downtown, glass on the on-ramp. Yikes. County Roads is on the way. Watch out for them. Traffic on the 10s every 10 minutes, mornings and afternoons. 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
13: All right. Thank you, Dana.
15: For tonight, mainly clear, low 55 to 59. Thursday, partial sunshine, the high tomorrow, 94 to 98. Friday, partly sunny, high 93 to 97. Saturday's high, 95 to 99. I'm AccuWeather's Andy Robb on KFBK, Sacramento's News Radio.
13: And we're showing 93 degrees in Sacramento. Roseville has 92, and Elk Grove has 93 degrees. We start now with your top story at this hour, your top local story. California's gubernatorial candidates will square off this evening in their first debate. KFBK's Jason Campadonia has more.
16: Republican candidate Steve Hilton and Democratic candidate Javier Becerra will share the stage tonight for the first time since the June primary election. Most polls have Becerra with a commanding lead over Hilton, but it seems that Hilton is doing more of the Man of the People campaign events to help drum up support. It's the first time that voters will get a chance to hear directly from the candidates looking to lead the nation's most populous state and the fourth largest economy in the world. The debate will be broadcast on CNN starting at 6 p.m. Jason Campadonia, KFBK, Sacramento's News Radio.
13: Your top national story, passengers on board a Fly Dubai flight bound for Tel Aviv intervening and breaking up a cockpit knife fight while the plane was thousands of feet in the air. After taking off from the UAE earlier today, one pilot stabbed the other and then it appears he tried to crash the aircraft. As ABC's Maggie Rowley reports, the plane made a sudden abrupt descent, panicking passengers.
17: That plane plummeting around 17,000 feet in a matter of minutes, according to flight radar. Listen to how one passenger on board describes those moments.
18: Screaming in chaos, and I was also focused on, like,
6: the fact that I'm about to die.
17: And then another crew member on board, according to Fly Dubai, was able to level out that airplane and eventually performing that emergency landing in Saudi